0: making before doubling his last time up. The 0-2 pitch, fastball that misses high. It's one of those pitches that as a hitter looks enticing, but he did a good job holding off on it. That next one misses wide as well, making it 2-2. Macarini, the infielder, sophomore playing for Concordia U, was a 2026 NAIA Scholar Athlete, recruited back in 2024. 2-2 pitch, that one hit well to right. That's going to send Banning over, still going towards the track. He's at the wall, and he can't bring it in. It's off the wall. Macarini rounding second. He's going to be waved to third. Throw is going to come in. It's not going to go. He's going to be in two-thirds standing up. Macarini stays hot with a double and now a triple. Another one of those just kind of kept carrying off the bat, and Banning just couldn't quite get to it. Now it's going to be up to Hogan, who looks to try to add another run for the Pioneers, as now the infield will come in. First pitch popped up towards center. Brio's going to come in on it. He can't get to it, and that's going to score another run. A bloop single, the first non-extra base hit for Hogan this year. It's another RBI for him.
1: You wonder about that delay, how it was going to affect Carter Reisig. And these hitters have come out swinging here. All four hitters this inning have reached on a hit.
0: Now brings up the left-handed hitting Daiki Tawara. First pitch to him. Misses just outside for ball one. Tawara grounded out to short his last time up. Next one misses wide. Now it's 2-0. As you mentioned, since that delay, four straight hits. Triple, couple singles in that home run from Harvey. Pioneers up 5-3 on the West Coast scoreboard. That one out to left field. That's a broken bat single. They're going to wave Hogan to third. It'll be the shortstop Basie who gets to it. Throw is going to be there. Is it in time? It is. And the Pioneers run into another out on the base paths as Tawara ends up at second.
1: And you can't do that if you're the Pioneers. That's twice now that they've done that, and they've done it all year, and the Outlaws, they have a chance to make them pay for it. I understand that they took the lead here in this inning, but the Outlaws have been a scrappy comeback team, and they proved it last night.
0: It's a great hustle play there by Basie from shortstop running all the way to that ball that was on the left field foul line, making the throw to third. Now it's Jacob Solis' first pitch swinging. He fouls that one off for strike one. It was Isaiah Smith who was thrown out at home trying to score after the ball got away from the third baseman earlier. Well, it's two runners that have been thrown on the base pass for the Pioneers so far in this game. The 0-1 delivery, that one's hit well out to left. That's going to send Barrio back at the track, and he can only watch as the Pioneers have gone deep for a second time this inning. Jacob Solis, a two-run shot. It's now 7-3 Pioneers.
1: And that one was just a mistake over the heart of the plate, and Jacob Solis did not miss.
0: The long ball now working for the Pioneers. After they gave up four to the Outlaws last night, they have two in this inning to the Pioneers. Inning continues. It's now Isaiah Smith. Still just one away on that play at third that got Jack Hogan as he fouls that one off for strike one. Smith walked his last time up. He's been given a free pass three times in this game, going back to when this one first started. Count now 1-1. Doing what he does best, just finding a way on base, the freshman from Ithaca College. 1-1 misses high. It's now 2-1. Five in this fifth inning, allowing the Pioneers to take a 7-3 lead, one away. 2-1, that one lined towards second, gets past the glove of Martinez. And another hit for the Pioneers in this inning. He's faced seven batters. He's given up seven hits in this fifth. Still no one warming up in the Outlaws dugout either.
1: They're going to need some length out of Rizik here. They're hoping that their potent offense can do it and come back in this game.
0: That's Jackson Raff. First pitch to him misses wide for ball one. Raff singled earlier. So that play where Isaiah Smith got to third, ball got away, and he ended up getting thrown out at home. Throw over to first base. Smith able to dive back in time. Smith has not attempted a stolen base yet this year. But he did have 19 in his freshman year over at Ithaca. Gets a pretty decent lead over at first. Another throw over. Back again. Didn't dive in that time. Count still 1-0 to the Pioneers catcher. Another player swinging a hot bat. A couple of hits last night. Walked a couple of times as well. 1-0. That grounded up the middle. That one's going to get past the glove of Basie. Smith rounding second. He's heading for third. He's going to get there standing up. And an eighth hit for the Pioneers here in this fifth. And that's going to bring out the pitching coach for a conversation.
1: Yeah, and that grass playing a pivotal role here, allowing the runners to go from first to third a couple times here. Walked out there a couple times. Grass is definitely a little long and a little thick right now. So it's definitely playing a role in the game.
0: 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That one was almost gloved by Basie, just couldn't quite keep it in front of him. It was a good diving attempt. He's had a couple of really good hustle plays in this game so far. Now it's runners in the corner, still just one away. Pioneers trying to threaten to score more for the 9-0 hitter, Ray Ray Zamarripa. First pitch to him. Finds the outside corner for strike one. Hit the ball hard as last time, but it was right back at Rysig, who did a good job fielding it. Another one of those could potentially turn into a double play, and feels like he really needs one of those right now. Be time called.
1: Got to wonder if the heat's playing a role. Obviously, the ball is flying today, but obviously fatigue might be starting to set in, especially on a long inning.
0: Fouls that one off directly back, and now it's an 0-2 count to the Pioneer second baseman. Stands in the right-handed batter's box, the freshman from Missouri Valley College. Throw over to first base. Raff back in time. Rizig comes set. Delivers the 0-2 pitch. Swung on and missed. Got him to chase that high fastball. A big out number two for Rysig in this inning. Runner still at the corners with two away. It'll bring back up Lancaster, who singled to start this inning.
1: A little bit of bad luck on those hard ground balls. Pioneers hitting the ball hard and being rewarded for it. But again, some of those just barely missing those diving outlaw fielders.
0: Lancaster steps in, first pitch, runner takes off. That one on the ground towards third, played well by Lee, bobbled though. Long throw to first is going to be in time, so he does a good job recovering. But the Pioneers strike for five, thanks to two home runs from Deshaun Harvey and Jacob Solis. They now lead 7-3 as we head to the sixth inning here on the Front Range League Network and on KNEB.
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0: Different ball game here as we head to the sixth inning here at Oregon Trail Park. It's 7-3 on the West Coast scoreboard thanks to eight hits and a couple of long balls in that last inning. And Austin Feldman back out there, and it's been a long time since he's pitched. You had that delay between the umpires, and then you had a long inning for the offense. Did see him out there in the bullpen getting a little bit of extra work in between innings. We'll see how that long delay affects him.
1: Yeah, it should be interesting. He's not going to start easy either. Christian McKernan is going to lead off, who had three RBIs and did go deep last night. We've seen already how that ball is flying today.
0: McKernan will step in for the first time today. He is 1-for-2 overall in the game, singled in the second, eventually scored as well, and then grounded out back to the pitcher to end the third inning before the game was eventually postponed to be resumed today. Like you said, a big bat, and you would love to try to get something started. Obviously, you're not going to get this all back with one swing, but you would love to try to at least get a runner on, create some tension here for this pitcher out there. Really hasn't dealt with too much of that today.
1: Yeah, I really liked what I've seen from Feldman so far. It was a little unclear what he was going to look like when he came out here, and he has showed up for sure.
0: And a big-time potential add for this team that, again, both these squads are still needing some pitching, but Feldman's gone out there and done well. But it'll be a tough first test for him in this inning as the tall and ever-present Christian McKernan will step in for the first time today. As you mentioned, homered last night. He also had a single and walked three times. He's only retired once in last night's game. Feldman working from the windup, delivers the first pitch. Picks up where he left off, finds his own four strike one.
1: And he's got good velo on that fastball for sure. Although it's warm today, so the harder you hit it, harder it goes out.
0: That one's a soft blooper to right center field. That one is going to drop in front of Tawara and Wright. It's a leadoff single for the Outlaws, and that's exactly what you needed to start in this inning. So that will be Kingston Lee due up next.
1: Who did see the ball well last time, flew out to the track. Got to wonder if he's going to make an adjustment here, possibly find a gap and keep adding on here.
0: Now the second time through the lineup against Feldman for these Outlaws. Like you said, hit it well to center his last time up. Feldman takes a look at first. Now comes set. Delivers the first pitch to Lee. Goes with a bender but misses outside and starts behind 1-0. It's the 1-0 pitch. That one finds the inside corner. Doing a good job there. Count evened up at 1-1. Feldman also willing to take his time once he comes set. Comes set here.
1: That's a good way to mess up the runner and the batter both.
0: The 1-1 misses high and tight, making it 2-1.

0: 2-1 pitch up the ground, up the middle. It's going to be gloved by Macarini, but knocked past the second baseman, Zamarripa. And an infield single. Put runners at first and second, still no one away for Tegan Maloney.
1: It was a little interesting there. I saw the infield was starting to play a little in. And you got to wonder if they're playing just a couple steps back there, that play might get made.
0: Good attempt there from Macarini, but can't quite glove it. Now Tegan Maloney, a big spot here. Pioneers still lead 7-3. Outlaws, though, a couple of singles to start this inning. First pitch squares around to Bunt. Can't get it down. And it was a foul tip, and McKernan's going to take third. Lancaster came up and then just didn't cover. McKernan was like, I'll just take third.
1: Good heads-up base running there by Christian McKernan. We've said how good he is at riddles. Does a high IQ base running play right there.
0: Counts 0-1 to Maloney. Squared to Bunt his last time. Doesn't hear. Takes that one in tight. Evens it up at 1-1.
1: You got to wonder if they're just trying to kind of mess with the infield a little bit, try and put runners in motion. McKernan does that there, able to take the bag. It'll be interesting to see if Kingston Lee takes off as well.
0: Feldman steps off, looks back, Lee to first. Again, similar to what we said last night, at this point, you're not really worrying about the runners. That one called strike two in the outside corner. Got a big lead. Your goal here is just to get the batter.
1: If you're Maloney, you're just trying to keep passing that stick to the next guy. Try and create damage here.
0: There's a 1-2 pitch. Lee does take off. That one's called strike three. Throw down is not going to be in time. Macarini got knocked over, and the ball gets away, and McKernan's going to come in to score.
1: Looks like they just ran into each other at second base there. Don't believe that's going to be any sort of call either way.
0: Yeah, it wasn't called by the field umpire as interference or obstruction. One of the two. Run does come to score for the Outlaws. They cut that lead to 3. And now it's up to Matlock to try to keep this inning alive. First pitch misses inside, 4-1. That was the third strikeout of the game for Feldman as well.
1: Again, just trying to find a way on here.
0: 1-0 misses low, making it 2-0.
1: Matlock, the only remaining Riddler to yet get in on the hit party, also known as Tex or Boots by his teammates.
0: 2-0 misses inside. Now it's a 3-0 count.
1: That is because he is from just outside the Houston area in Cypress, Texas. He's a young kid, class of 26. Seems like Tolar has something to say to the umpire there. Oh, they're going to put him on. It's the second time now. That's a little bit less intentional of a walk, but intentional walk still to bring up Jaden Barrio.
0: Had a 3-0 count. Guess they just didn't want to throw at him with a 3-0 count. Now, like you said, it brings in Barrio, who they walked Lee Jones in front of him last time, made him pay. Represents the tying run. First time up, he grounded out to second against Feldman. First pitch swinging, soft looper to right, but into foul territory, and he starts behind 0-1.
1: Yeah, Jaden Barrio was talking to him earlier today. He definitely had a chip on his shoulder in that at-bat and showed up later in the game as well with the walk-off.
0: One of the two Outlaws to have 6 RBIs. Runner takes off to third. Throw's going to go down. It's not going to be in time. And both runners are going to advance because of that.
1: I love the double steal there, especially with one out, eliminating the double play. See if Barrio can knock him in. He already had 6 RBIs last night.
0: Count 1-1 to Barrio. That one swung through. Just a disappearing act on that curveball. Counts 1 and 2.
1: Jean Barrio also leading these Outlaws in RBIs with 9 on the season.
0: One-two delivery on the ground towards first. Hogan will take it in. He's going to just make the easy play at first. Thought about going home, but decided against it. That will drive in another run, cutting that lead down to 2 now. So good response here from the Outlaws to get a couple runs. Chance to get another one here for Luke Banning.
1: See if this nine-hitter here can turn the order over.
0: First pitch misses low and away for ball one. Pioneers still lead 7-5. Tying run still at the plate. The 1-0 pitch misses wide. Now it's 2-0. With the top of the lineup due up, you really want to get this guy here.
1: Basically the on-base expert on deck, nearly 600 on-base percentage.
0: 2-0 wide. Now it's 3-0.
1: This is the last thing you want to do is walk the 9 here to get to that threatening top of the order for the Outlaws.
0: Got to find a way to attack him here. 3-0 pitch. That one misses inside for ball 4. He walks the tying run, putting him on first. That will bring in Braden Basie, who would love to try to do some damage here. As you said, they've been doing a lot of movement on the base paths. We'll see if they want to try to send Banning with the tying run in scoring position. First pitch fastball finds the outside corner for strike one.
1: We'll see if Basie can do what he does best and put together a good AB and continue this inning.
0: The 0-1 pitch. Just missed a bit outside. Didn't get the bite. Even it up at 1-1. Matlock at third. Luke Banning leads off first base. Here's the 1-1 to Basie. That one misses low. Good stop there by Raff, making it 2-1. So a lot of pitches get by both catchers last night. One of the issues, really, a lot of wild pitches. Two-one fastball taken high. Now it's 3-1.
1: And these haven't been necessarily bad misses by Feldman. Basie just really good presence in the box and good knowledge of the strike zone.
0: Quick look over at first, nothing doing. Count 3-1. Two in this inning for the Outlaws after the Pioneers put up 5 in the bottom of the 5th. Pioneers up 7-5 on the West Coast scoreboard. The 3-1 pitch, that one popped up right side. Hogan and Zamarripa both converging on it. Zamarripa's going to call him off and bring it in for out number 3. Outlaws do put up 2. They cut that lead in half. They trail 7-5 as we head to the bottom of the 6th here on KNEB and on the Front Range League Network.
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1: We head to the bottom of the sixth inning here at Oregon Trail Park. I'm Lucas Macklin with my partner Bob Parsons. We've kind of picked up where he left off last night. Some exciting offense in those last couple of innings. And Reisig out there, he's going to try to keep this two-run deficit where it's at.
2: Yeah, he had struggled a little bit last inning. Surely missed some barrels. He's able to respond. Hope if you're the Outlaws, you're hoping that that's just due to that delay there at the start of the bottom of the fifth inning. See if he can get a little bit of reset, especially being down for a little bit with that long offensive inning for the Outlaws.
1: You'll have 2-3-4 to face him in this inning. Deshaun Harvey, Gino Macarini, and Jack Hogan. 8 hits in that last inning, including a long ball from Harvey, a triple from Macarini. Hogan singled. It was kind of a bloop single, but a single nonetheless. And now Harvey will step in. It was been as about as perfect as he could have been, at least at the plate, since he's been a Pioneer. 4 walks, a single to start this game, and that 2-run shot to dead center. First pitch. Misses outside, 4-1.
2: Yeah, Harvey, another one of those young guys. He's a class of 2026 guy. He's also a very good person from what I've seen so far. Great vibes guy.
1: Just a fun guy to be around. Committed to Heston College. Again, he will play for the Larks this upcoming season. He's got a 1-1 count here. Swings through that one. He's got a big swing. Counts now 1-2. As he tries to battle. Got a 340 average, a 566 slugging in his senior season this last year. The 1-2 backdoor breaker gets him looking for strike 3, the first time he's been retired as a Pioneer. With one away, that will bring in Macarini. And talk about a guy who's picked up where he's left off after a big game last night. He's doubled and tripled so far. One of the things that's been interesting is he's shown a lot of power to opposite field. First pitch, didn't mean to go, but he did. And that disappearing breaker starts behind 0-1.
2: And I know AC is smiling over there in the dugout after those two great breaking balls back-to-back. The first one to retire Harvey, that one to get ahead here on the dangerous hitter Macarini.
1: 0-1 fastball at the knees for strike 2. So good response here from Reisig after that 5-run bottom of the fifth. He's come back and he's pumped some strikes in these first two guys. Again, guys that hit him hard last inning. 1-2 went with the breaker. Macarini wasn't chasing. Count moves to 1-2.
2: I really like him adjusting those eyes. I'd like to see Reisig come back with a fastball up in the zone.
1: And blows the fastball by him as Macarini couldn't catch up to it. Back-to-back strikeouts for Reisig in this inning. And there are 2 away for Jack Hogan. That was a great call by my partner there on that fastball. Macarini just wasn't ready for it.
2: Yeah, that's definitely what you want to do as a pitcher, especially when you're head like that with 2 strikes. Try and get their eyes low, see if they'll chase something low and away, and then get that fastball up by them.
1: First pitch to Hogan out in front of it, fouls it off. He starts behind 0-1. Hogan, his last time up, singled in his team-leading 8th RBI.
2: I was a mediocre catcher at best back in high school, but it shows itself sometimes.
1: Mediocre catchers are usually the best analyst. Is that one? Finds his own for strike 2. So Hogan behind 0-2 has to battle here.
2: Probably going to see a little bit more off-speed. Probably not going to try and pump that fastball by Hogan here.
1: The 0-2 pitch called strike 3, and once again, you are exactly correct. He gets that high off-speed to find the top of the zone. So Reisig strikes out the side, putting down the Pioneers in order. We're going to head to the final inning, the 7th inning. The Outlaws are going to need 2 to tie, 3 to take the lead here on KNEB and on the Front Range League Network.
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1: Head to the seventh inning, top of the seventh, the final inning in this first of two games. Pioneers leading 7-5 on the West Coast scoreboard. Austin Feldman out there for another inning of work. If he can shut this one down, they will be victorious. Interesting game so far. The Outlaws have stolen a lot of runs on the either on an error or on the base paths. Only 2 RBIs in the game so far for the Outlaws on their 5 runs.
2: Yeah, and this is what the Outlaws do best. They capitalize on mistakes that they are given. And it's not going to be easy to close the door here on the Outlaws with Xander Martinez already a hit today and obviously Lee Jones 2 home runs last night and a deep fly out to center field earlier.
1: Martinez will step in, trying to follow up that single his last time up. First pitch finds the inside corner for strike one. Want to remind you, today's ballgame, sponsored by Herstead Monument Company, serving the Valley for over 100 years. Here's the 0-1 pitch to Martinez. That one misses outside, evens it up at 1-1.
2: Beautiful day here in Gearing, Nebraska. A little bit warmer than I prefer, but great day for baseball in general.
1: 1-1 breaker. Just can't quite find the zone. So Martinez out in front, 2-1. Really don't want to walk, especially the leadoff batter here in front of the ever-dangerous Lee Jones. 2-1, that one hit well out to left. That one is at the track, at the wall. It is just foul. Martinez missed a home run by probably inches, not feet.
2: His first career home run at that.
1: Pounce on that 2-1 pitch. Exactly what you like to see when you're heading the count like that. Feldman, though, had him just a little bit too far in front. Counts now 2-2 to the second baseman. Works quickly. Inside, and he hit him. Tried to hit the front door breaker, but just lost it. And that will bring the tying run to the plate in the form of Lee Jones.
2: Yeah, I heard Xander Martinez talk about the other night how he almost put one out to opposite field over there in Brush, Colorado. He was saying that he wouldn't even necessarily want the ball if he hit one out to opposite field on that very short 300 fence. Although that was a very powerful foul ball that he just hit. He's probably would have wanted the ball on that one.
1: Lee Jones' first time up, hit it to pretty well deep center. First pitch fastball misses outside, 4-1. Obviously showed last night. He's got the power to tie this game with one swing of the bat here. Feldman pitching from the stretch. Holds, now delivers the 1-0. That one on a line towards second, past the glove of Zamarripa. Martinez rounding second. They're going to hold him there. And for the second inning in a row, they have the leadoff runners at first and second. And now it brings in another threat in Christian McKernan.
2: If you're Christian McKernan, I know that go-ahead home run is going to be in the back of your mind, especially since you put one out last night, but you just got to try and find those gaps, those left-center, right-center gaps. Try and find a way, at least get Xander Martinez in and extend this inning.
1: Runners at first and second, tying run at second. Go-ahead run stands at the plate in the dangerous form of Christian McKernan. First pitch fastball misses wide for 1.
2: Outlaws have been able to capitalize on mistakes all year, and I would consider that hit by pitch with 2 strikes definitely one of them.
1: 1-0 fastball. And that one misses outside. It's 2-0. Last couple of innings, he's just struggled to find the zone a little bit more than he did in the first two. You wonder if that arm is starting to lose its muster. As that one gets past Raff, both runners will advance. Tying run now in scoring position as the count is 3-0.
2: Still no action over in that Outlaws pen, so you got to imagine if they tie this game, Carter Rizek will be going back out there.
1: And it is Caden Ferguson in the bullpen for the Pioneers. Counts 3-0. Here's the pitch to McKernan. Does find the zone, making it 3-1.
2: Again, you don't want to make a mistake like you did to Xander Martinez, who just got just out in front of that mistake. But if you're Feldman, you can't do that here with the dangerous hitter, McKernan.
1: 3-1 in the dirt. Good block by Raff. But it will load the bases with still no one away. Tying run is at second in the form of Lee Jones. Go-ahead run now at first in the form of Christian McKernan. Now bring in Kingston Lee. He's looking for his third hit in this game. Singled his last time up. It was an infield single that hit the glove of Macarini. The infield playing at a double play depth, of course, would be willing to give up to get two outs and give up a run. First pitch to Lee. Finds the inside part of the zone for strike one. Good to see him bounce back there.
2: Yeah, you really need to just dig deep here if you're Feldman.
1: 0-1 on the ground, up the middle. Zamarripa gets it, only play to first. It's not going to be in time. Everybody's safe. And the tying run is 90 feet away.
2: Kingston Lee hitting two balls hard back up the middle, and he's been rewarded for it so far.
1: Zamarripa, a little bit of an awkward play there. He gloved it behind second and just wasn't able to even get it out there. And that will do it for Feldman, who's pitched an excellent three-plus innings. But he will leave with the bases loaded and no one away, and it will bring in Caden Ferguson, one of the returning Pioneers who led the team in innings pitched last year. It's a tough spot for him to enter as the tying run is just 90 feet away.
2: Yeah, and if you're Grayson Matlock here, pardon me, if you're Tegan Maloney, this is the opportunity you were hoping to get in this first game to really make an impact for this team early on. Like I said earlier, this Outlaws team has been scrappy. They've come back numerous times already this year, proving that last night, responding without a doubt every single time and then putting the Pioneers away.
1: As Ferguson warms up, I'll let you know today's broadcast brought to you by Russell's Automotive, your family-owned go-to for all your quality automotive repair needs. Pioneers lead by just one here in the top of the seventh inning. The first four batters for the Outlaws have reached so far. It's been a little bit different tonight. Not a ton of big hits. In fact, not even not a single extra base hit over these last two innings. But they've been doing a good job at just getting death by a thousand cuts. And right now, they are in a serious spot of potential to... They could potentially take the lead with just a single swing if a single can find its way into the outfield grass.
2: Yeah. And it's a little bit different than it was last night. They hit the long ball four times. These teams have swapped roles a little bit here today. And I think both teams still trying to find that offensive identity a little bit. The Outlaws have kind of done that, what they've done today so far this year, not necessarily leaning on the long ball as much as they did last night.
1: Caden Ferguson will try to adjust after his first outing. A little bit surprisingly, struggled with the walk. Pitched just a single inning where he walked three batters. He struck out one. Ended up giving up five runs. Last year in nine games for the Pioneers, he started six of those. He pitched 31 and two-thirds innings. Pitched to a 3.7 ERA. Struck out 30. Kept the walks low at 22. One of the things he did really well last year was strand runners. He left 35 runners on base.
2: Well, if he wants to finish this game now, he's going to have to strand three more here. If you're Maloney, you're going to know that infield's going to be playing in because they can't let that next runner score. So if you're Maloney, like I said yesterday, throughout the game when there was a lot of traffic, you're just trying to find something to either elevate, get that sac fly, or hit a ball hard back up the middle.
1: Top of the seventh, Pioneers lead by one. Final inning of this first game. Bases are loaded. First pitch to Maloney. Finds the outside corner for strike one. That's a good start.
2: If you're Ferguson, you are looking for that punch out. You need a punch out here.
1: He's pitching from the stretch. Delivers the 0-1. That one misses just a bit high and evens it up. Talk about a first big game for Maloney. A huge spot. Could tie it or even give the Outlaws the lead. That 1-1 misses wide. It's 2-1.
2: If you're Maloney here, you got to be a little bit conservative, especially in a 2-1 count. You don't want to swing your way into an out, but if you find a pitch that you like, especially elevated, like I said, you're going to want to take a good hack at it.
1: Ferguson comes set. Delivers the 2-1. At breaker finds the zone. A nasty pitch. Froze Maloney and counts 2-2. As you mentioned, I'd love to get a punch out here.
2: Looks like there's a little bit of action over in that Outlaws bullpen.
1: 2-2. That one lifted to left. That's going to send Smith back. He's still going back. It's off the wall. Game will at least be tied. Throw comes in. And it was a late, late break for McKernan. So he only gets to third, but the game has been tied. Is that ball missed going out by feet?
2: And what a first hit for Tegan Maloney, already making an impact on his first day. Just got his jersey earlier today. I was in with the office at the world headquarters for these Pioneers and Outlaws. Seems like a great guy out of New Mexico.
1: So go ahead, run just 90 feet away. Still no one out in this inning. First pitch to Matlock. He lifts it out to left field, but out of play. Starts behind 0-1.
2: Again, with that infield in, you're just looking for a pitch to elevate. Maloney was able to do it there. Almost put it out to opposite field.
1: Ferguson sets, delivers the 0-1. On the ground, up the middle. That's going to get through. It's going to score one. They're going to send the second run home as well. And the Outlaws have taken a 9-7 lead.
2: And Grayson Matlock only has two hits on the season, but he's made both of them count. He hit that triple. He was able to score on it. And that's a big two RBI single to take the lead here for the Outlaws.
1: Now you got to find a way to keep this deficit where it's at. Give your team a chance in the bottom half of the seventh.
2: Looks like that is Morgan Dorlach over in the bullpen. He's not too active down there. Got to imagine Reisig's going to go back out there.
1: First pitch to Barrio is fouled off for strike one.
2: If you're Jaden Barrio, leading the team with 9 RBIs this season, looking to add more here and tack on some more insurance.
1: The 0-1 misses wide, evens it up at 1-1.
2: Still nobody out here, and if you're Ferguson, you just got to find a way to get one.
1: 1-1 misses low. See how he attacks after giving up a couple of hits. Comes set, pitches the 2-1. That one misses low. And now you've really got to avoid a walk to load the bases again.
2: And if I'm Jaden Barrio, I want a green light here. I want to pitch over the plate. The ball is flying today. He wants to put this game to bed.
1: Here's the 3-1 pitch. Fouls that one off. He did have the green light, and he was chasing, but fouled it back. Count runs full.
2: Big 3-2 here. This is kind of going to dictate whether this game gets out of hand for the Pioneers or if they're able to stay within striking distance.
1: Here's the payoff pitch from Ferguson. That one lifted well to left. Smith roaming to his right. That one's going to get down and up And off the wall, it will score at least one. Throw's going to come in. Macarini will play it. And it will be a double to score another run for the Outlaws in this inning.
2: And like I said, Brio was looking for a pitch to elevate and drive, and he finds it there with a little bit of a cement mixer breaking ball there. They've seen a lot of those the last couple days, and they have not missed them. He's up to double-digit RBIs already on the year for the Outlaws.
1: So three straight hits for the Outlaws since Ferguson has come in. Now we're at second and third for Luke Banning. It's 10-7 Outlaws. First pitch to Banning, misses outside, 4-1. You just got to find a way to get some outs at the very least.
2: Like I said, that was a big 3-2 to determine whether this game was going to be manageable or fall out of hand here for the Pioneers.
1: Next pitch finds his own top corner, evens it up at 1. That one is fouled back. Now he's got Banning at 1-2.
2: And that is, you got to get this nine hitter out here. You can't let the top of the order come up with nobody out. The dangerous top of the order that's already done damage in this inning.
1: Here's the 1-2 pitch. Couldn't get the chase. Good stretch by Raff to keep it in front of him. Count's evened up at 2.
2: Luke Banning, another one of those young kids, class of 2026.
1: 2-2 misses, and now another full count. Can't lose him here. Got to find a way to get this out. Payoff pitch. Line towards short. Macarini gets one. He's safe back at second as Barrios able to get back in time. Hard hit, but they do get the first out of the inning.
2: Gotta wonder if either of them dove there, would that have been a different outcome?
1: Must have to tell if he was close enough to maybe even get a tag on him. Either way, that's a big out number one. Braden Basie, the ninth hitter to come to the plate in this inning. Love to try to add to that three-run lead. Runners at second and third, one away. First pitch. Misses low for 1.
2: Yeah, and that might be one of those mental mistakes there. Like you said, he might have been able to just tag him and get that big second out, a big double play there.
1: Misses wide. Now it's 2-0. Ferguson trying to work his way out of this jam, trying to limit as much damage as possible. 2-0 pitch. Misses as well. Another great block from Raff to keep it in front of him.
2: I can tell you that was incredibly difficult to do what he did there. He is going all out for that one because he knows the runner's on third. He is in total survival mode, and he is not even he's just trying to bat it over with the glove. He can't even block that traditionally because it was in the other batter's box.
1: It's a 3-0 pitch. Finds its mark on the outside corner, making the count 3-1.
2: If you're Gramps here, you're looking to attack a mistake. He had 5 home runs over at Christian Brothers, so you have to get one here.
1: 3-1 misses low. It will load the bases, but it does set up the double play. And it will bring back up Xander Martinez, who led off this inning with a hit by pitch.
2: And you have the dangerous Lee Jones on deck. You got to imagine you wouldn't want to face him, so you want to try and get that double play here. And if you're the Outlaws, you're looking to put this game out of reach. You're the Pioneers. It's about the opposite. You're trying to keep this one within striking distance.
1: First pitch fouled off by Martinez. He starts behind 0-1.
2: Because you've proven that you can get some runs off of Reisig, who's been sitting now for a while.
1: The 0-1 pitch to Martinez. It's lined towards second, and it bounces off of Zamarripa. 2 runs will score, and it's now a 5-run lead for the Outlaws.
2: And Xander Martinez is having him a nice little, if you talk about the third to the seventh here today, he's having himself a nice day. The two singles and a hit by pitch, as well as two RBIs on that one right there.
1: Just a bad bounce there for Zamarripa. Tough one to read. Inning continues to Lee Jones. Seven in this inning for the Outlaws. Entered this inning down by two.
2: Morgan Dorlach still walking around over there. He did pitch in Tuesday night's game over in Brush.
1: First pitch fouled off. Jones starts behind 0-1.
2: And if you're Jones, you are just taking hacks here on this AB. You're trying to get your third home run in the last two games. You're trying to get your ninth RBI in the

0: really a full game here, because he hit, got all six of them late in that game.
1: 0-1 popped up, shallow center. Samaripa Makarini come out. Going in is Solis. He can't get to it. Every runner will advance. Those are the ones you just need to get, but no one able to get to it, and the bases are loaded once again with just one away.
0: Yeah, and that's when things kind of go from bad to worse if you're the Pioneers. You've got to get that out there. And in steps the dangerous McKernan, who in this game is 2 for 3, 2 singles. Also had 3 RBIs with the home run last night.
1: McKernan walked and eventually scored on the Matlock single in this inning. He also singled back in the 6th as well. First pitch misses inside for 1. Like I said, you just got to find a way to get some outs. One oh at the knees for strike 1.
0: Again, you're just looking to attack mistakes here if you're McKernan and try and just really put this one away.
1: That one finds his mark at the knees as well. He's got another batter at 2 strikes. Can he get the put-away pitch? Ferguson, the freshman from Western Nebraska Community College up in Scottsbluff, delivers the 1-2. That one misses wide.
0: And the Riddle kids strike again here in this bottom of the 7th. I don't know what those Riddles did, but whether that's chemistry or just bringing the vibes up, they've scored 36 runs in the last 2 games here.
1: That one misses high, and now another full count. Here in this long 7th inning. Outlaws have already put up 7.
0: Carter Reisig throwing down in the bullpen now.
1: That one called for strike 3, gets the corner. A big out number 2 of McKernan. Now he's got to get Kingston Lee here,
0: who started the scoring, already has an RBI in this inning.
1: Bases are loaded. It can be difficult enough to come back from 5 for the Pioneers. You really don't want to have to make that any harder. First pitch to Lee misses high for 1. Nowhere to put him. Basie at 3rd, Martinez at 2nd, Lee Jones at 1st. 1-0, lifted to center. Solis back now, in on it, and brings it in for out number 3. But the Outlaws score 7, and now it's the Pioneers who need 5 to tie or 6 to win. If they want to try to break out of this one-game losing streak, you're listening to KNEB or watching on the Frontier League Network.
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1: We head to the bottom of the 7th inning. Pioneers trailing 12-7 on the West Coast scoreboard. They went up, they had the lead by 2, but 7 runs by the Outlaws in that top half, and it is a very different ballgame here in the bottom half.
0: The team of crooked numbers, the Nebraska Outlaws. Carter Reisig sitting down for a while, saw him thrown up in the bullpen. He's going to look to add on after he struck out the side in that bottom of the 6th inning.

0: and he was really working that off-speed last thing. Will it be interesting if he still has it after that long sit-down?
1: It's now 8 strikeouts for him in the game overall, going back to the entirety of the game, including the pre-postponement. He will face Daiki Tuara, Jacob Solis, and Isaiah Smith. All of them were able to get hits off of him last time they faced him, including Solis, who went deep for his first time this year. You also want to look back at some of those outs that the Pirates have run into and how big those might loom. Bryce Lake trying to finish this one out. First pitch, that one hit well to right center. That one's going to find a gap and get to the wall. Tuaro around first. He's going to jog into second base. He's going to round second. He's going to try for three. Throw is not going to come in, and it is a leadoff triple for Daiki Tuara.
0: And if you're Carter Rizek, you just got to brush that off. That's a breakfast ball right there. You got 5 runs to work with. You preferably not like it to get that close. They do have Morgan Dorlach down over there in the bullpen.
1: Solis will step in. A home run earlier, but right now he's got to keep passing the torch. First pitch breaker. That one stays high for ball one. Like you mentioned, a big lead. You still got a long way to go. It's a great way to start. There's the 1-0 delivery. That one's hit well out to center. That's going to send Barrio back. He's at the track. He's at the wall. It's over his head and off the wall. Solis will head to second. Tuaro will score. Back-to-back big hits. And the Pioneers have something going here in the seventh.
0: I mean, these teams have gone back and forth a lot these last 2 days, so I wouldn't be surprised that the Pioneers are not going down without a fight here.
1: It brings in Isaiah Smith, and he is yet to be retired. He's had 4 plate appearances overall, and he's reached all 4 times, twice on a walk, once on a hit-by-pitch. He singled his last time up. First pitch inside. Almost got him, but just missed him. It's a 1-0 count.
0: And you just got to get that first out. You just got to get back into that headspace, get that first out. It makes it a lot easier on yourself if you're the pitcher.
1: Rizig sets. Delivers the 1-0. Backdoor breaker finds its mark, evens it up at 1-1.
0: Like we've said, pitchers are creatures of habit. These long innings have been a struggle for them. You don't want to be sitting for too long.
1: 1-1, laced to right field. That's going to get down for another base hit. That one's going to go and get all the way to the wall as well. Another run will score. Smith is going to jog into second base. 3 straight hits for the Pioneers. They are making it a little bit interesting. It's now 12-9.
0: And here comes pitching coach AC, probably just trying to calm Rizig down a little bit, possibly give Morgan Dorlach a little bit of time to warm up.
1: Yeah, you got to find a way to just get some outs again. Tying run is still on deck, so you still have a little bit of a leash here, but it has gotten a lot closer now. You also wonder about those last 2 runs that Martinez was able to knock in and how big those now loom. Raff will step in. He's singled in back-to-back at-bats. He's really found his stride these last couple of games. Rizig glances back at second. Now delivers the first pitch to the Pioneers catcher that misses low for ball one.
0: And you just got to try your best to nibble at the zone here if you're Rizig. Just couple pitches got a little too much of the plate, and the Pioneers been able to barrel them up.
1: Here's the 1-0. Misses inside, make it 2-0. Good at bat here from Raff. Trying to get the tying run to the plate. Right now it stands in the form of Zamarripa in the on-deck circle. Breaker. That one does find its mark. The top right corner. Gets back into the count. Now it's 2-1. 2-1 inside, and it hit him, and that will get the tying run to the plate. That will be in the form of Ray Zamaripa, still searching for his first Pioneers hit. Be a great time to get it right here. It's just, again, both these guys who started this game, maybe going a little bit longer than what you normally would, but with these depleted pitching staffs, you want to try to get the most out of your pitchers.
0: You got another 7 innings to play right after this.
1: Rizek comes set, delivers the first pitch. Fastball, middle. Gets himself ahead 0-1.
0: And that's what you need. You want to get ahead. You want to get ahead early. He was able to do that last inning and get those 3 straight punch outs.
1: 0-1 fastball popped up right side. It'll bring Martinez back. It will be an infield fly, so he brings it in for out number one.
0: That's exactly what you needed if you're Rizek. You just need to see that first out up on the scoreboard. Although you do have some powerful bats coming up here for the Pioneers.
1: It'll bring in Lancaster. Batted twice in the fifth, single to start the inning, and then it was a ground out, but a hard ground out that was well played by Kingston Lee over at third.
0: But now if you're Rizek, you're just one ground ball away from finishing this one out.
1: First pitch misses inside for ball one. Lancaster, another one of these hitters that's really starting to find his stride here these last couple of games. 1-0, laced towards short. It's just off the glove of Basie. They're going to hold Isaiah Smith at third. Ball kind of misplayed, but don't want to risk running to an out. And that almost could have been a double play as Basie just couldn't get to it. And Smith was full off taking off for third.
0: Now the go-ahead run coming to the plate in the form of Deshaun Harvey, who has already taken Rizek yard today.
1: These next two guys are very dangerous. Both of them have been playing real well. The last time that Rizek faced him, he struck out both of them, those being Deshaun Harvey and Gino Macarini.
0: You assume your middles are probably going to be playing back here with the corners sucked in, trying to get that game-ending double play.
1: Right now, and here comes Zach McCoy, and it looks like they will make a pitching change. Yes, they will. Kind of similar to what we saw from the Pioneers in the top half of this inning. Unfortunately for Ferguson, just struggled to get those outs.
0: Thought it was going to be Morgan Dorlach. It's going to be Marcel Alexander. The lefty coming on to pitch.
1: He will come in to face the lefty, Deshaun Harvey. And he will come in with the bases loaded, but all that really matters right now is that run at first, as that is the tying run. So if you can avoid giving up that run, that would be the big difference. Marcel Alexander making his third appearance on the season.
0: He did finish well in that Wranglers game on Tuesday. Struggled a little bit in that first inning of pitching. Had the opportunity to talk to him earlier today. We're both from the Pacific Northwest. His favorite player is Jackson Smith and Jigba. And his favorite place to snowboard is Stevens Pass up there in Washington State.
1: Yeah, his last time out went 2 innings against the Wranglers. Struggled a little bit with the walks, gave up 5 walks in those 2 innings. Gave up 1 hit, just a couple of runs, though.
0: Your mentality's got to probably change a little bit if you're Marcel Alexander. You cannot walk anybody in this scenario, obviously, with the bases loaded.
1: It brings up Deshaun Harvey, who's already walked 4 times in just 2 games for the Pioneers.
0: We'll be interested to see how the lefty-lefty matchup goes as well. Harvey probably going to be hard to double up here with a double play needed to finish this game off.
1: Well, we have a moment. Let you know today's broadcast brought to you by Floyd's Truck Center, your commercial farm and feed truck center, representing Freightliner, Western Star, and Harsh. 322 South Beltline Highway, east in Scottsbluff. It will be the young Deshaun Harvey out of Cache, Oklahoma, who stands in as the go-ahead run, who last night walked four times in four plate appearances. So far today, a single, a home run, and a strikeout looking. Now he faces the lefty Marcell Alexander. Working from the windup. First pitch misses low and in for ball one. And right now, if you're Harvey, obviously it would be great to win it with a walk-off, but if he's gonna give you a walk, you got to be able to take it. 1-0, big swing. Ball gets away. Smith is going to try to come to the plate. He is going to get in safely. Lancaster didn't advance to second, and that could loom large.
0: Yeah, and if you're Matlock there, you got to squeeze it.
1: Harvey did swing and miss at it. Counts 1-1. Again, it's just interesting that Lancaster didn't take off.
0: Gotta imagine he might go here. Although, can't imagine they're going to try and do an out for a run here.
1: Alexander now pitching from the stretch. Throw over to first. Lancaster gets by him. That's going to score another run. Lancaster's going to round second. He's going to try for third. Throw's going to come in from McKernan. It's not going to be there. And the tying run is 90 feet away. That is a huge mistake from Alexander. And all of a sudden, very similar to last inning, Alexander's going to need some help from his defense if he wants to try to maintain this one-run lead.
0: Now the infield playing in, it's going to be a lot easier now for Harvey.
1: 1-1 breaker stays high for 2-1. They're also going to try to bring the outfield in. We saw that in the last inning. It's why Smith was playing so far in on that Tegan Maloney hit. 2-1. In there for strike two. Couldn't pull the trigger. Now with a 2-2 count, got to find a way to put this in play.
0: If you're Marcell Alexander, this is what builds character as a pitcher, these situations.
1: Lines and delivers. Swung on and missed, a big out number two. Second strikeout of the game for Harvey. And now it's up to Gino Macarini, who's going to need to pick up his teammate with a hit here to tie this ball game.
0: And the whole dugout, along with Coach McCoy, having the right fielder, Banning, just really hug that right center gap.
1: First pitch misses outside for ball one. So after that, Hogan, give a little talk to the young Harvey. Again, Hogan, the big-time hitter, has hit 42 home runs in college. Just give his teammate a little bit of motivation. Big swing, comes up empty, evens it up at 1-1.
0: This would be big for Marcell as well, who has struggled a little bit so far this summer. A little bit of a confidence booster.
1: Macarini, a couple of hits already. 1-1, got the changeup, got him to chase it out of the zone. Now it counts 1-2.
0: If you're Marcell, you can't give him something he can hit here, but you got to make sure that it's not something that's going to get by Matlock either.
1: 1-2 pitch, misses outside. What a take from Macarini. Evens it up at 2-2. And as you mentioned, you got to think Lancaster's probably going to be on his horse. I also wonder if maybe he had taken second on that wild pitch, if he could have scored. 2-2, misses low, good stop by Matlock, count runs full.
0: Although he wouldn't be on third base right now if he was on second base.
1: He could have scored, is what I'm saying. On the air throw to first. Oh, wait, I see what you mean. Never mind. I see what you mean. 2-2 count, swung on and missed, and that's how the Outlaws take game one. Marcell Alexander gets a big strikeout. He is hyped going back to the dugout. And that's how the Outlaws win game one of this doubleheader in dramatic fashion by a score of 12-11.
0: It wasn't very pretty for either team here. Again, the offenses showed up. The Outlaws have scored 36 runs against the Pioneers in those depleted pitching staffs. We'll see how this second one goes here. little bit unclear on how the pitching is going to go, especially on the Outlaws side of things.
1: Outlaws win 12-11. Took a short break. Talk a little bit more about the game after this break. After this first break, and we'll give you an update as to when game two will be starting here on KNEB and on the Front Range League Network.
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1: Welcome into the Runza Postgame Show. The Runza doesn't like to think of themselves as just another restaurant in town. They like to think of themselves as part of the community. Runza, with locations in Scottsbluff, Gearing, Shadron, and Alliance. An exciting seventh inning that finished the game with a 12-11 score for the Outlaws to take down the Pioneers for the second time in 2 days. As we get set for the second game today, it was, as I mentioned, just a lot of runs in those final few innings.
0: Yeah, a little bit of a struggle for the pitching staff once again. It's been two high-scoring affairs here in the last two nights. We'll see how it goes here in the second part of the doubleheader here on this Thursday evening here in Gearing, Nebraska. But I really loved what I saw from the Outlaws pitching, really digging deep, especially Marcel Alexander. You saw it in his emotion after he got that final strikeout. needing back-to-back strikeouts to really finish off that game.
1: You had Lancaster at third, the tying run, had a couple of big-time hitters in Harvey and Macarini up and struck them both out, and that ended up being the difference in that very tight game. But you love to see both teams really playing really close to each other, and we've seen that last couple of nights. Even though last night ended up in a run rule, it was basically tight throughout the entire game up until those final couple of innings. Again, tight today, and it was really good to see kind of not only these two teams play close to each other, but for the Pioneers, Austin Feldman went out there and really dealt for the first three innings, gave up a couple of runs, just maybe was trying to push a little bit too hard, and the Outlaws took advantage, scoring seven runs in that seventh inning, which helped them get the win in this one. 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We'll take a short break, and when we're back, we'll have more updates for you and potentially starting lineups for the second game of this doubleheader. 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
1: Welcome back into the Runs post-game show. I'm Lucas Macklin here for, as we get set for Game 2. Game 2 will be set to start at 7:40, so in about 20 minutes we will get set to start Game 2. Still waiting on the starting lineups for both teams. We'll get to those to you when we can. Let's talk a little bit about that first game. It really was that fifth and seventh inning for the Pioneers where it looked like they potentially had it. That fifth inning, eight hits, started with a single from Lancaster, followed by the home run from, the home run from Harvey. Excuse me one second. And it was Macarini who tripled after doubling earlier. Hogan singled in a run. Dikey singled, and then Solis with a home run, his first of the day. Also doubled later. Ended up with three RBIs on the game, a single from Isaiah Smith and a single from Raff. But again, it was just running into outs. He saw it in the third or the fourth inning. Smith trying to score home. He got thrown out there, and then it was Hogan trying to take third on a single from Dikey. And you really look at it, and those would have been the difference. Those would have been a couple of extra runs Pioneers could have scored. Instead, they end up losing. They drop to 2-3. The Outlaws move to 3-3, but a big game here as we get set for Game 2. It will be Kai Erlmeyer getting his first start of the season. He pitched really well his last time out. So he'll try to follow that up. His first time out, he went 2 1/3, end up giving a couple of runs. Both of those ended up coming in after he left the game. He struck out five, walks just one batter in that outing. Did a good job at staying in the zone. He is another one of these pitchers for Coach High's College, playing for the Apaches. He was a 2025 recruit out of Sierra Vista, California. He did redshirt his first season. Now he's here trying to get into it. Again, he had a really good first outing. He'll try to give some length for the Pioneers here in game number 2. So it's a bounce back from their first two-game losing streak of the season. They lost their first game against this Outlaws team. They won back-to-back, one against the Outlaws, one against the Wranglers. And then they have dropped their last two games against this squad last night by a score of 24-14. And then today, 12-11, and that resumed play. Just couldn't finish it out. Like I said, game time set for 7:40. 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You also kind of have the Platte Valley pre-game show. Speaking of that, we're going to go take one more break. When we're back, we'll get you the starting lineups for game number two here at Oregon Trail Park between the Nebraska Outlaws and the Western Nebraska Pioneers. You're listening on KNEB and on the Front Range League Network.
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1: So we head into the final break of this Runza post-game show. Remind you that the Outlaws win 12-11 in game number one. Getting set for game two, we do have our starting matchups between pitchers. It'll be Kai Erlmeyer going up against Morgan Dorlach. He'll be making the start tonight for the Outlaws. What do you got on him?
0: Morgan Dorlach pitched the other night against the Wranglers, had one of those scoreless innings at the end of the game that helped them keep playing. He's out of Murrieta, California, one of the many Coalinga College kids. He's going to be from the right side, 6'2", 160. Lanky right-hander that just finished up his freshman season, a guy that's looking to make a little bit of a name for himself after not getting a ton of runway over at Coalinga.
1: He's one of these pitchers going to try to give a little bit of length here for the Outlaws. He saw Reisig really gutted out there going into the seventh inning. Alexander coming in to finish it off in really a big way with back-to-back strikeouts. And now it'll be Dorlach's turn as he will face the Pioneers here. It is going to be a similar lineup for the Pioneers. A little bit different, but like I said, mostly the same. And really what it comes down to for the Pioneers is trying to get that pitching down. As I mentioned, Kai Erlmeyer making his first start, second appearance of the season. Last time out went 2 2/3. Ended up giving up 2 runs. Both those came in after he left. He struck out 5, just walked 1 batter in that game against the Wranglers, where he looked really, really good. I'll go ahead and give you the starting lineup for the Western Nebraska Pioneers, brought to you by the UNMC Center College of Nursing. UNMC is preparing the next generation of nurses with hands-on training, expert faculty, real-world experience, all close to home. For more information, contact Megan Graham at 308-632-2024. Starting lineup for the Pioneers will go as follows. Will be the starter from Game 1, Austin Feldman, playing second base. Batting second and at shortstop will be Tanner Lancaster. Batting third and at third base will be Gino Macarini, followed by Jack Hogan DHing. He'll be batting fourth. Batting fifth, Daiki Tuara is in left field. Batting sixth and in center field, Isaiah Smith. Batting seventh and in right field, Jacob Solis. Batting eighth And at first base, Deshaun Harvey, and rounding up the lineup, the catcher, Ray Zamarripa.
0: Zamarripa's been all over the diamond so far for the Pioneers, showing off that athleticism that he has for them. He's played one game on the outfield. He's played one game at second base prior to this, and now he's behind the plate.
1: Yeah, just trying to give a little bit of rest to Raff, who's been catching the last three games for the Pioneers. He's doing a good job of it. We've seen him really be all over the park, and saw a couple of times in that last game, that last inning, really do a good job at diving, getting in front of the ball. And he's been hitting the ball really well, so he will be a little bit tough to see his bat out of the lineup. But overall, still excited for this lineup. But again, pretty similar lineup to the first game, and that lineup did well. And they'll try to get the Pioneers started early, try to jump them out in front if they can for Kai Erlmeyer.
0: Yeah, if you're the Outlaws, you want to try and get some length out of Morgan Dorlach, although he is just running on one day of rest. He did pitch in that Tuesday night matchup. It's probably going to be another all-hands-on-deck game on the pitching side of things. Rizig really helped him out there, going nearly the whole way. Marcel Alexander came in to close it out for them.
1: We'll take a short break. When we're back, we'll continue the pregame show. 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
1: 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Set for a 7:40 first pitch here in game number 2 of 2. Pioneers did drop the first one by a score of 12-11 in what was another thriller between these two teams. We've seen a lot of offense, and as we were talking about depleted pitching rotations between these two teams, it's going to be interesting to see how each coach deploys their rotation. Again, you got to get through 7 innings here after getting through the first 4.5 innings earlier today. You know, for the Outlaws, they did get a really good performance out of Rizig overall, really gave them some length. Pioneers got a really good outing from Feldman before he had to be taken out late as well. So it does leave it a little bit open for these two teams to hopefully get through this game all in one order.
0: Yeah, it should be real interesting. Still don't have a lineup. That was kind of the expectation coming into this, is that it was going to be very last minute, and it seems like it's going to just be really all hands on deck. There might be some odd switches going on the field as well, as Zach McCoy might try and keep a DH and try and bring fielders into pitch. Wouldn't be surprised if he tries to do that in this 7-inning affair.
1: You look at this lineup for the Pioneers top to bottom. Feldman obviously didn't play in game 1, but Lancaster hit the ball hard all game. Gino Macarini had a double and a triple. Jack Hogan, obviously always a big threat. Dyke, another 2-hit performance from him. Isaiah Smith came in. He doubled in that one. He got a couple of hits for himself. Solis hit his first home run of the season. He also had that deep double in the 7th inning. And then Deshaun Harvey also went deep. Those two batting back-to-back, it's going to be interesting to see. Obviously, you saw Harvey in that final inning and a little bit of that kind of rookie moment, striking out with that runner at third with less than two outs. It's one of those things that, you know, as you grow into this game and grow older, you're definitely going to learn a lot from.
0: Yeah, for sure. Harvey has looked very good so far. You got to imagine he was probably going to get got at some point. Reisig gets him with the punch out, and then Marcel gets him, as you said, with the runner on third there in the bottom of the seventh inning.
1: It's also going to be the first time we see him play first base. He played outfield in game one DH yesterday. He'll be at first base. He's the outfielder to first baseman. More than likely, he's probably going to be the everyday first baseman once Jack Hogan goes to the draft combine. So we'll see how he looks over there at first. You know, tall, big lefty. Hopefully be able to go over there and give some good defense. We saw some really good defense from Hogan, and hopefully you see that from Harvey as well.
0: This coaching staff and this team have some great chemistry that they've showed so far. A lot of fight in them. And those games when you're down a lot of runs and you need something big to happen, that is where those bonds are formed. This Outlaws team has been doing it all year, and they're growing closer and closer as they crawl back to 500 now. Playing the most games in the Front Range League by a couple of games, I might add. This is going to be their seventh game of the season.
1: So both these teams play again tomorrow, and then both these teams will travel over the weekend to take on the Wranglers for a couple of games to see what they look like as well. Remember, you're listening into the Logos broadcast booth here in the pregame show. Logos is your home for all your screen printing and embroidery needs. Shop the showroom or have something custom made at Logos, 1344 10th Street in Gearing. Take another short break here in the pregame show as we get set for the 7:40 first pitch here on KNEB and on the Front Range League Network.
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1: Welcome back into the Logos broadcast booth here in the pregame show. I'm Lucas Macklin, joined by my partner, Bob Parsons. We get set for game two of this doubleheader. And it was a very exciting seventh inning. It was pretty low scoring up until that point, but that exciting seventh inning brought the Outlaws their second win in a row against this team. And now the Pioneers are going to try to bounce back after their first two-game losing streak of the season.
0: Yeah, it should be interesting. Should also be interesting is when we get this Outlaws lineup in here.
1: So it's supposed to be scheduled for a 7:40 first pitch, but maybe it'll be a little bit later than expected. But either way, excited to get this game underway. Again, we've seen some really good games between these two teams. It's going to be exciting to see what happens today. And I think really the big difference for the Pioneers is when they're pitching well, they're tough to beat. They've had a couple of really good pitching performances. But yeah, every once in a while, they just struggle to find the zone, get hit hard. And even if it is just a couple of big innings, those are going to eat you.
0: Yeah, it's really a showing of good offense versus good pitching. this Outlaws team, when they've had to win games, they've won it by using their bats for sure. Obviously, they had the 24-14 win last night, put up another 12 runs in the seven-inning game. We'll see what they do here.
1: So we get set for first pitch. Take our final break here on KNEB and on the Front Range League Network.

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4: Welcome back into Oregon Trail Park as we get set for first pitch here in game 2 of 2. Excited to get underway for what has already been a fun day of baseball. We'll see what game 2 has in store for us. I'm Lucas Macklin, joined by my partner, Bob Parsons. So we talked about earlier, got a good matchup between a couple of pitchers. Kyle Ohlmeyer, who looks really good in his first outing. We'll see if he can give a little bit more length. And then you got Morgan Dorlach, who's trying to also give some length to the Outlaws pitcher as well.
5: Yeah, should be interesting. Still don't have that Outlaws lineup for them.
4: And Morlach will be making his third appearance of the season, his first start. He's only pitched in 4 innings so far. He's given up 8 runs. Only. So he's going to try to do a little bit more here. His last time out on June 2nd as well. Went 2 1/3, gave up 3 runs on 4 hits, struck out 4 in that outing. Struggled a little bit more in that first outing, but the first time that the Pioneers are going to face him this year.
5: And we have that Outlaws lineup for you.
4: Yeah, leading off for the Outlaws, playing shortstop is Braden Basie, as always. Batting second and in right field, Tegan Maloney. Batting third and at first base will be Christian McKernan. Batting fourth and DHing Lee Jones. Batting fifth and in left field will be Seth Onnestad. Batting sixth at third base, CJ King. Batting seventh in center field, Isaiah Murillo. Batting eighth will be Zach Turk, and he will be catching. And rounding out the lineup will be the second baseman, Grady Manuel.
5: Grady Manuel had a good day up in Brush, Colorado. It should be interesting and see if he can build off of that. And obviously in the middle of that order, it's glaringly obvious between McKernan, Jones, and Onnestad. All three of them leaving the yard last night. We'll see what they can do here in the middle of the order today.
4: And also Tegan Maloney, who came in and played a really good first game for him in that last one. We'll see what he can do batting in the two hole for this Outlaws squad. Again, it's Kai Erlmeyer on the mound. He'll be the first one to face those first three, Basie, Maloney, McKernan, followed by Lee Jones and Seth Onnestad. That's going to be a really dangerous part of the lineup. We'll see how he faces those three in particular. It'll be very intriguing.
5: And again, it's going to be all hands on deck when it comes to pitching for both these teams, as they have had to play more than nine today, and then they'll have to play another nine tomorrow. They played only eight last night, but the pitching was drained from it. Should be interesting to see how the typical reliever Morgan Dorlach does as a starter today.
4: Yeah, I'm excited to see what Erlmeyer's going to be able to give this team. Again, he looked really good in that first outing, but he's going to face this Outlaws lineup for the first time, and sometimes a team has your number, sometimes they don't. It's going to be interesting to see what they do. As Erlmeyer warms up on the mound, pitching it to Ray Ray Zamarripa, first time he'll be catching anybody this year. I want to remind you that the opening pitch, as always, is brought to you by Papa Murphy's Pizza at 2801 Avenue B in Scottsbluff. It's love at 425 degrees, and don't forget to register for the Papa Murphy's Text Club for a sweet deal.
5: And we got a little bit of a switch-up here with the base coaches. We have James Grunfeldler, the typical first base coach, over there at third, and then the pitching coach, Coach A.C., it's going to be at first base, so head coach Zach McCoy will be in the dugout for the first time today, for the first time of the season.
4: That will bring in Braden Basie, as always, leading it off for this Outlaws team. Continues to do a good job at getting on base. That's why he stays at the top of the lineup. Also playing shortstop.
5: Yeah, Braden Basie is a great veteran that you can really just throw anywhere in the lineup and on the field, and he's going to put together a great AB for you. This summer, he's only hit leadoff, although he has played right field and shortstop, so showing off that athleticism and that the diversity of his defensive profile.
4: He steps into the right-handed batter's box to face the right-handed pitching Erlmeyer. First pitch to him on the ground towards short. It'll be played by Lancaster. Long throw to first is going to be in time. Great stretch by Harvey over there at first. And a quick out number one for Erlmeyer. One of the things we saw in his first outing, he did attack a lot of hitters early and often. Again, it was good for five strikeouts, only walked one. So with one away, it will bring in Tegan Maloney. Had that loud single earlier in the game. Earlier in the day, I should say. First pitch, misses high for ball one.
5: Yeah, Tegan Maloney picking up his first hit, the typical pitcher out of New Mexico and Claremont McKenna in the L.A. area.
4: Next pitch misses outside as well. It's 2-0. A little bit of wind right to left. Pushing out towards left field. He saw a ball from him carry hitting the fence in that first game. Showed a little bit of that opposite field power. 2-0 pitch stays just high. Make it 3-0.
5: And we've been saying it all summer. We're going to say it again. You want to try and be efficient with the lack of pitching on both of these teams, especially in this bunch of games being played in a short stretch of days. You definitely want to be efficient with your hitters.
4: 3-0 pitch finds the inside corner, back in the count now at 3-1. Erlmeyer pitching from the stretch against the

0: left-handed hitting Tegan Maloney. Stands at the back of the batter's box. Here's the 3-1. That fastball stays high. So an early walk for Earlmeyer, not what you want to see. That puts on a runner right in front of the ever-dangerous Christian McKernan.
1: We'll see what he can do here, McKernan. It did damage last game in the middle of that Outlaws order.
0: First pitch to him, misses inside for ball one. Brush him off the plate a little bit.
1: McKernan in that previous game went 2-for-4, 2 singles and a walk. Scoring on the single and the walk.
0: The 1-0, big swing, but he swings through it, evens it up at 1-1. Of course, coming off last night, hit that home run. Walked 3 times. And that one, soft looper into center. And that's going to drop right in front of Smith as the back-to-back base runners reach with one away.
1: Here's the last guy you want to be seeing if your Pioneers pitching is Lee Jones, who had himself a night last night. 2 home runs, a triple away from the cycle, and was intentionally walked and hit by a pitch.
0: Runs at first and second, one away here in the first. Earlmeyer sets and delivers. First pitch fouled off by Jones. It's good to see him bounce back, at least be in the zone after that walk. Attacking these Outlaws hitters. Wasn't super hard hit by any means by McKernan. Just found that green grass in the center field. Here's the 0-1 pitch. That one stays outside. Can't get him to chase. But again, that's where you want to attack Lee Jones. Earlmeyer will work quickly, delivers the 1-1. That one hit towards left out of play. Count now 1-2. See if he can find his put-away pitch. Again, had it working his last time out. 5 strikeouts and 2 1/3. They'll let the left fielder out there, Tawara, grab the ball as that one bounced back into fair play. We'll get back behind the plate. Count 1-2 to the DH today for the Outlaws. 1-2 pitch on the ground towards second. It'll be played by Feldman. Short toss to second for one on the first. In time for the double play. So Lee Jones grounds into the 4-6-3 twin killing. And that will do it for the Outlaws in the first. Pioneers come to bat in the bottom of the first after a short break here on KNEB and on the Front Range League Network.
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0: Pioneers come to bat for the first time in this game number 2. On the mound is Morgan Dorlach. He'll be throwing it to Zach Turk, one of the guys behind the plate. Just one of the things we've heard from the team, but also what we've seen is that he just seems to do all the little things right. It's exactly what you want from your catcher behind the plate.
1: Yeah, very mature catcher, being able to call really good games. Former catcher Coach Grooney was very happy, especially

0: pitch misses high for ball one.
1: You'll have to see them playing DH, but they put Hogan in that spot.
0: Made a good play at second to start that double play last inning. Here's the 1-0. Swings that one. Flies it to left field. Honestead will come in on it. Should have enough time to get under it. He will. And that will be caught for out number one. That will bring up Tanner Lancaster. Again, last night mentioned a couple of hits. Three RBIs for him on the night. And then in that last game, batting in the leadoff spot, had a couple of singles as well, including one in the seventh that put him on base as the tying run. Unfortunately, was stranded at third. He'll try to get it on ahead of Gino Macarini. First pitch, try to get the front door breaker. Didn't break enough. Lancaster jumps out of the way for ball one.
1: Like I said, this is the first time Dorlach has started this summer, so it'll be interesting to see how he approaches it.
0: Working from the windup, here's the 1-0 delivery. Misses high, make it 2-0. If you're the Pioneers, you want to make him come to you. Try to find pitches to hit.
1: You want to try and see him get those efficient outs. He did a good job with the leadoff hitter.
0: 2-0 misses inside. It's a 3-0 count. So after we saw in that first inning from Earl Meyer, got the first quick out, then walked the second batter. Dorlach in danger of following in that footstep. Here's the 3-0 pitch. Called strike one, just caught the inside corner. Back on the count now at 3-1.
1: You want to try and limit those free passes. You want to make sure the hitters are hitting your pitches and you're not just giving them a pass to free first base.
0: That 3-1 pitch misses in the dirt, and that will be a one-out walk for Lancaster. And that brings up Gino Macarini, who we've been talking about it, his really finding his spots. Last night went 2-for-3 with a double, a home run, and three walks. And then in that last game, a double and a triple, but did strike out his last two times, including with a runner at third base. That was the tying run. He'd love to get the Pioneers started here early in game number two.
1: I'd like to give Macarini a shout-out for his walk-up song, the same as J.P. Crawford for my Seattle Mariners.
0: First pitch is a good front door breaker for strike one.
1: If you're Dorlach, you're looking for that double play ball.
0: That one lifted to left. Coming in on it is Honestead, still coming for it, but it is going to drop out of play. And now Macarini behind 0-2.
1: Dorlach does have that good slider. See if he uses that as his put-away pitch.
0: See, a Macarini battles here with 0-2. Lancaster leading off first base. Does have a stolen base this year. The 0-2 pitch lifted to left center field. That one's going to drop for a base hit. Lancaster rounding first. He's heading for third. And that throw is going to come into second base. Macarini trying to extend it. Gets by him. McKernan able to back it up. But a hustle double from Macarini puts runners at second and third with just one out.
1: And that slider just got too much of the plate. Hanging slider at the top of the zone, and a good hitter like Macarini is going to take advantage of it.
0: And now that's two ducks on the pond for Jack Hogan, who hit the ball well the last couple of days, but you'd love to see, you know, he would love to try to do some big-time damage here. Trying to put the Pioneers up early in this one. We're still knotted up at zero on the West Coast scoreboard. First pitch swinging, but he fouls that one off for strike one.
1: See how Dorlach can work around these runners here with just one out.
0: Lancaster leads off third. Macarini off second. Here's the 0-1. That one misses wide. Good take from Hogan. Evens it up at 1-1.
1: We've seen lots of offense so far the last couple of games here at Oregon Trail Park Stadium.
0: Hogan puts a charge into that one to center field. Now coming in on it is Murillo. Dives for it, and he does bring in for out number two. Lancaster will tag and score from third as that ball seemed to die on Murillo out there, but he does end up making the read in time for out number two.

0: So with two outs, it brings up Daiki Tawara. Tries to stay hot here. Trying to find some green grass out there and plate the second run of the inning for the Pioneers. They've jumped out in front 1-0.
1: If you're Morgan Dorlach and you can get out of this inning with just one run, you're probably going to be pretty happy with yourself.
0: First pitch finds the outside corner for strike one. Tawara got his first extra base hit of the season in that seventh inning of the last game with that triple. Macarini leading off second base. Here's the 0-1 pitch. Tried to go backdoor breaker. Didn't quite break enough and evens it up at 1-1. Tawara also got a broken bat single down the third baseline as in the last game as well. Runner takes off a third. Pitch misses. There's not even going to be a throw down to third. So Macarini will get... his second stolen base of the year. Counts 2-1 to Tawara. That one lifted to right field. Maloney, Murillo coming together. Murillo is able to get under it in time for out number three. But the Pioneers do get one. They take the early 1-0 lead into the second. You're listening on KNEB or watching on the Front Range League Network.
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0: As Earl Meyer goes out there working with his first lead of the day, I want to remind you today's broadcast brought to you by Ryan's Welding, selling PJ Texas trailers in a wide variety of sizes, as well as offering a full-service welding shop. Throw will go down to second as we get set for the second inning. Earl Meyer worked around a walk and a single with a double play on Lee Jones. To get out of that first inning scoreless. Pioneers lead 1-0 on the West Coast scoreboard. Both teams with one hit so far in the game. And that will bring in Seth Onestead. Did not play in game one, but did have a great game last night. Really felt like a moment for him to break out of that mini slump he was in.
1: Yeah, and I think it was that good walk that he was able to put together. Fouled off a couple pitches. Was able to take a really good breaking ball that just missed on the outer half, and he took that. And then hit a double and a home run.
0: First time he'll face Earl Meyer this year as he swings through that fastball inside. Clearly was looking for that first pitch fastball and wanted to attack it, but couldn't get to it, and he's behind 0-1. Earl Meyer at 5'10", 175 on the mound. Trying to keep up his good start to the season. The 0-1. Onestead able to make contact with that and foul it back, but now he's behind 0-2.
1: Should be interesting to see how Onestead is able to respond after that good game. Bat went a little bit cold after that big first game. Would love to see him stay a little bit more consistent here in the Front Range League.
0: Here's the 0-2 pitch from Earl Meyer. That one soft looper to second. Feldman to play it on a hop. Go to first in time for out number one. Got the jam shot he wanted. With one away, it will bring in C.J. King. Batting from the left side here.
1: The switch hitting C.J. King, who had a good game last night. Hit the ball hard as well.
0: Steps in with one away here in the second inning. Swings to that fastball. Erlmeyer's got it working right now. He's ahead 0-1. Erlmeyer in his senior season back in 2025 pitched 37 innings, pitched to a 3.41 ERA, 36 strikeouts. The 0-1 at the knees, and he's ahead 0-2 of another batter. Still yet to get his first strikeout of this game. They're getting 5 in his short first appearance.
1: If you're Eric Tolar, this is what you love to see out of your starter, being really efficient getting those first pitch strikes.
0: The 0-2 pitch on the ground towards third. It'll be played by Macarini. Throw to first in time, and quickly there are two away here in the second. Back-to-back three-pitch at-bats, both ending in groundouts. It'll be up to Isaiah Murillo, the center fielder. It's the last hope for the Outlaws in this second inning.
1: If you're Murillo, you just want to try and find a way to pass the stick. The Gearing native, attending Peru State here in Nebraska.
0: First pitch to him, misses high. First batter he started behind in this inning. Murillo in the outfield there. Had a little bit of an adventure on that Hogan fly ball, but he's able to still bring it in. Catch is a catch after all. The 1-0 at the knees evens it up at 1-1.
1: Morrell has played great defense. He was busy out there. Two of the outs heading his way in that bottom half of the first inning.
0: Erlmeyer looking for a quick 1-2-3 inning. Here's the 1-1. That one just couldn't quite catch the corner, making it 2-1 now.
1: If you're Morrell, you're just looking to extend an at-bat here. You just want to try and get deep in, see a lot of pitches, try and report some stuff back. The Outlaws haven't seen Erlmeyer yet this summer.
0: 2-1, popped up. Out on it is Feldman, in on it is Solis. And he calls everyone off and brings in four out number three. Outlaws go 1-2-3 in the second. Pioneers try to come back and score some more runs in the bottom half of their inning. We'll take a short break here on KNEB and on the Front Range League Network.
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0: Welcome back into Oregon Trail Park. Pioneers leading 1-0 on the Wesco scoreboard. I'm Lucas Macklin, joined by my partner, Bob Parsons. We've had an exciting day of baseball already. The 12-11 thriller that ended with the Outlaws winning in Game 1. Game 2, some good pitching so far from Erlmeyer for the Pioneers as Dorlach did give up a run in that first inning, but had a really good bounce back after that double from Macarini.
1: Yeah, that's what you'd love to see, how your pitcher just being able to adjust and bounce back. That's not where you really see how good a pitcher is on their good innings, but on their bad innings.
0: You'll face Isaiah Smith, Jacob Solis, and Deshaun Harvey. Smith earlier today, a couple of hits for him, a double and a single. First pitch does find the outside corner for strike one. That first game as a whole, he had 5 plate appearances and reached all 5 times, including 3-for-3 so far today. 0-1 misses outside, couldn't quite get the same call. Evens it up at 1-1 to the freshman from Ithaca College. He's had an excellent season so far at finding his way on base. He's a very fast runner. He's played some good defense as well. 1-1, lifted to left center field. That one's going to find some grass. He's rounding first. will be cut off by left fielder Onnestad. He's going to try to turn it into two. Throw is not going to be in time. Another hustle double for the Pioneers. And they'll lead off with a runner in scoring position to start this second.
1: And we saw it a little bit at the end of Reisig's, or throughout Reisig's start occasionally, when he wasn't as successful. Leaving those pitches over the middle of the plate, it's very easy to hit. That one just got a little bit too much of the plate for Dorowak.
0: He threw a backdoor curveball to start the at-bat and then tried to go back to it, and as you mentioned, caught too much of the plate. Now it brings up Jacob Solis, who's really been on a tear as of late. First pitch fastball above his head. Starts 1-0. A couple of big hits, including a home run. Also had a double that was right at the 385 sign, dead center. Fastball laced to left field. It's going to hook and go foul, though. Evens it up at 1-1. Still had him off stride a little bit there. Just put good contact onto it. He entered today 6-for-10 on on-base chances, a 600 OBP, and that's only gone up with his excellent day so far. Quick check at second. Manuel had already left the bag, so there was no throw to be made. Against Smith, a fast runner, could see him potentially try to take third here. 1-1 breaker, tried to get to it, but swung through it. Now he's behind 1-2 and has to battle.
1: If you're Dorlak, you want to try and put him away here, but you don't want to give him a pitch over the middle of the plate that he can do some damage with.
0: Here's the 1-2 pitch to Solis. Tried to get that outside corner, didn't get the call or the chase, and the count evens up at 2-2. Wind starting to really pick up here. Mentioned earlier, didn't really have a lot of it, but now it's really going hard. Again, right to left. Got to carry some of those balls out to left field. 2-2 pitch, swung on and missed. Got it in the dirt. It's going to force the throw over to first. Smith doesn't advance. It's a big out number one for Dorlak, his first strikeout of the day.
1: Yeah, and being able to respond to that leadoff double is big, and being able to put a batter away, it gives you a lot of confidence as a pitcher. It gives you confidence in that off-speed. Gives you confidence in your catcher being able to block that off-speed in the dirt.
0: Now that brings up Deshaun Harvey. A scorching start to his Pioneers career. He's reached in 6 of his 8 opportunities. First pitch, breaker that didn't break. Harvey starts ahead 1-0. Got a runner in scoring position, singled and homered in the game earlier, playing first base in this one. 1-0 big swing, but he swings through it on that middle pitch, and the count evens up at 1-1.
1: Should be interesting to see how Dorlak attacks the lefty here.
0: And the check of Smith over at second. This is the spot where you could potentially see a stolen base, try to get to third with less than 2 outs. The 1-1 breaker didn't break enough. Now it's a 2-1 count. We've seen Harvey be very good at taking his pitches, knowing the plate. Went 0-for-0 last night with 4 walks. 2-1, second. This is the spot where you could potentially see a stolen base, try to get to third with less than 2 outs. The 1-1 breaker didn't break enough. Now it's a 2-1 count. We've seen Harvey be very good at taking his pitches, knowing the plate. Went 0-for-0 last night with 4 walks. 2-1, that one's chopped foul. Counts evened up at 2-2. One away here in the bottom of the second inning. Pioneers trying to add to their 1-0 lead.
1: This is a big pitch here. You want to win the twos here if you're Dorlak. You want to try and put the batter away here in just 5 pitches.
0: 2-2 pitch, runner takes off. That one lifted to left field. That one's going to bring Onnestad back to the track. He brings it in on the track. And a loud out number 2 for Harvey here.
1: And that's a big response from Dorlak. Just keeping your composure, getting your outs, letting your fielders do the work. Obviously, that's a loud out. It's not ideal if you're Morgan Dorlak. But you want to try and just trust your fielders that they're going to make the play behind you.

0: Now it brings in Zamarripa, catching in this ball game, still searching for that first Pioneers hit. First pitch, front door breaker that just catches the corner for strike one.
1: Should be interesting to see how he hits today. Catchers don't normally hit well. Your mind's often other places. Fatigue obviously sets a role as well.
0: Swings to that off speed, low and away, and now it's an 0-2 count. So the ball hard a little bit. He's hit the ball hard so far pretty well, but just hasn't found any green grass yet. He's got an 0-2 count. He's got a battle, but a single should score a run for the Pioneers here. He's going to call time. Try to just break that rhythm of Dorlach.
1: As well.
0: Swings to that off speed, low and away, and now it's an 0-2 count. He's hit the ball hard a little bit. He's hit the ball hard so far pretty well, but just hasn't found any green grass yet. He's got an 0-2 count. He's got a battle, but a single should score a run for the Pioneers here. He's going to call time. Try to just break that rhythm of Dorlach. After that double from Smith, he's got a couple of straight outs. Trying to strand that runner at second. The 0-2 pitch. Called strike three on the outside corner. Couldn't pull the trigger. Dorlach's second strikeout of the game. Strands that runner in scoring position. Score still at 1-0 Pioneers. So we head to a break here on KNEB and on the Front Range League Network.
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0: Kyle Erlmeyer out there for his third inning of work. He's looked really good so far in this outing as he tries to keep it up here in this ball game. Pioneers currently leading 1-0 on the Wesco scoreboard. Remember that Wesco is a proud sponsor of our local sports, supporting athletes and athletes on the team and producers in the field for all your agronomy, bean, feed, and petroleum needs. 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Erlmeyer through his first couple of innings, again, gave up a walk and a hit in that first inning. Got the double play and then a couple of groundouts and a pop out to right field. He'll face 8-9-1 in this lineup. So he tries to stay efficient and keep his pitch count low.
1: Yeah, and if you're the Outlaws, you're trying to do the opposite. Those two bats at the bottom of the order, Turk has been able to get on base a lot this year as he's just going to try and get a deep at bat, see a lot of pitches. Then Grady Manuel, the same. You're just trying to see a lot of pitches, trying to get Erlmeyer out of this game and get into that thin Pioneers bullpen.
0: Turk will come to the plate. First time today for him. The first pitch from Erlmeyer, and he fouled that one off. It'll be strike one. Checked his swing. Here's the 0-1 pitch to Turk. That one in the dirt. Overcooked it a little bit, and the count evens up at 1-1.
1: Turk got his first hit of the season that last matchup, although he is still sporting a 400 on-base percentage.

0: Urmyer sets, delivers the 1-1. That one lifted to right field. It's going to hook out of play. And now Turk behind 1-2. Urmyer's done a good job getting to these two-strike counts. Hasn't found his strikeout pitch quite yet, but hasn't really been giving up, hasn't given up any hard contact yet so far. Here's the 1-2 delivery. Just couldn't get the call in the outside corner, and the count evens at 2-2.
1: I think that one was a little bit tough. Samaripa really set up outside there. He set up almost like splitting the outer half of the plate there.
0: 2-2 in the dirt. Count runs full.
1: Like I said, this is what you want to do if you're Turk. You want to get in deep into a count, see some pitches, see what Urmyer has to offer, report back to the dugout, possibly get on base.
0: It's Grady Manuel on deck. It's the payoff pitch. Inside, ball four. Had him at 1-2, but lost him. And that one hurts, as it'll be a leadoff base runner now for Grady Manuel.
1: That's what Turk's done well all year. That's his sixth walk of the summer so far.
0: So Urmyer's going to have to work around some traffic again here in the third.
1: See if Grady Manuel can come back after that great game over in Brush.
0: First pitch missed outside for ball one. Trying to get that outside call, but just can't quite get it so far. The 1-0 pitch. Fouled back by Manuel. Count evens up at 1-1.
1: If you're Manuel, it's got to be the same approach as Turk. You're looking to see some pitches, looking to turn that lineup over for Basie, hopefully with runners on base.
0: Urmyer sets and delivers the 1-1. That one popped up right side. It's going to find its way out of play, and the count's going to move to 1-2. So once again, another 1-2 count. See if he can get the sophomore here. Mentioned last time out, 1-for-4 with that double. Did strike out 3 times. 1-2 pitch, swung on and missed, blew the fastball by him. First strikeout of the game for Urmyer. And that's a big out number one. Runner at first base is Turk. Brings up the top of the lineup, Basie.
1: Basie putting together great ABs. He attacked that first pitch, which is what hitting coach James Grunfelder loves to see.
0: First pitch to him. Doesn't get the strike call. Starts behind 1-0.
1: Braden Basie just able to set the table for this top of the order here for the Outlaws. So let's see if he can do it again.
0: Next pitch also misses wide. Now it's 2-0. Basie doing what he does really well. And now Zamaripa is going to go out and talk to his pitcher. Make sure they get back on the same page.
1: Braden Basie just knowing his role as the leadoff guy. Just finding a way on base. He doesn't need to do all the damage in the middle of that order. He just needs to be on base for that damage. He needs to be the people that those guys in the middle of the order are knocking in.
0: So after the completion of the last game, Basie, just the first time, that's the first time this year he's not been hit by a pitch. He's got a 2-0 count from Urmyer. Sets and delivers. Back in the zone. Another fastball getting by him, and it's 2-1 now. Basie has reached in every single game so far this year. 2-1. That one laced to right field, but out of play. Now count even at 2-2. Today's game earlier, the first time he's not gotten a hit in a game. Although he did reach twice via the walk. 2-2 pitch. Takes that one high. Didn't go. Count runs full.
1: Again, Zamaripa really setting up outside there. looks as though he's setting his middle point of his body right on that outer half of the plate.
0: It's the payoff pitch. Doesn't get the call as that one misses just low, and two walks in the inning.
1: And that might be losing him some calls. I understand that it really helps the pitcher to really see an outer half target if he's just aiming at the center of your body there, but you might lose some calls there if the umpire's seeing you set up outside.
0: Two on, one away for Tegan Maloney, who walked his first time up. First pitch to him in the dirt, blocked by Zamarripa. Now Basie taking off for second as well, and both runners will advance.
1: Great read there by Turk. You're always taught to get a good dirt ball read, and he saw that pitch down, and he took off.
0: So now runners at second and third as the Outlaws try to tie or take the lead here, down 1-0 early. Maloney out in front, 1-0. Erlmeyer now pitching from the windup for the first time today. That one supposedly missed as well. Now it's 2-0.
1: It is interesting to see him come out of the windup after being out of the stretch the entire game with a runner on third.
0: 2-0 pitch. That one misses inside. Now it's 3-0.
1: It does give Turk a little bit of a head start there on third base if that ball does get away. Or even if a ball is hit into the infield, you got to imagine if he's getting that head start, he's going to go on contact.
0: 3-0 delivery. That one called strike one. Does get the outside corner on that pitch. You'd love to see them try to find a way out of this inning with the lead intact, but infield is playing back. 3-1, big swing, but he comes up empty and the count runs full. His third full count of the inning. Both of those first two ended in walks, though.
1: And if this is the Outlaws, this is exactly what you're looking for out of your at-bats. Deep into counts, really working Erlmeyer.
0: Yeah, pitch on the ground towards short. Run will score. A little bit of a weird bounce. Throw on to first by Lancaster is in time. They sacrifice the run for the out. The game is tied, but there are two away now.
1: Maloney now gets his second Outlaws RBI in just as many games.
0: Brings in McKernan, who has the only hit against Erlmeyer so far in this game. Good read there by Lancaster over at Shores. It took a weird bounce late. Could have turned into disaster if he didn't make that read.
1: We've seen a couple funky bounces out of the infield so far today.
0: First pitch finds a zone, 4-1. Good to see him get out in front of a hitter here. Kernan trying to continue his hot start to the season. Already 1-for-1 in this game. Had a big game last night. So that pitch finds the outside corner. Now it's 0-2. Kernan does strike out a fair amount of times.
1: Leading the Outlaws in strikeouts coming into today.
0: Here's the 0-2 pitch. Just couldn't get the call up high.
1: Again, I think that is Zamarripa setting up too far outside as the catcher. Possibly losing his pitcher a call there.
0: Pitching from the windup. Here's the 1-2 pitch. Called strike three. As another strikeout is second of the inning, we'll strand that runner at third, and the game will stay tied at one as the Outlaws do get their first run of the game. A little bit of some control issues, but he gets out of it with minimal damage. We'll head to the bottom of the third, still knotted up at one, here on KNEB and on the Front Range League Network.
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0: We're at the bottom of the third here at Oregon Trail Park, all knotted up at one. It'll be the top of the lineup due up for the Pioneers here in this third inning. The Outlaws are able to tie the game in that top half, and we'll see if the Pioneers can answer the way that both these teams kind of been answering each other all season.
1: Yeah, and the Outlaws have come on top when they have done that so far, but we'll see if the Pioneers can get the best of them here in the second half of this doubleheader.
0: It'll be Austin Feldman to lead it off. He flew out to left field his first time up. It was followed by a Lancaster walk and then a double from Gino Macarini that ended up scoring Lancaster after the sac fly from Hogan. Feldman here to get us started. The 5'11 freshman from Wichita Falls, Texas. Committed to play at Vernon College. First pitch breaker that misses low for ball one. Registered his freshman season this year.
1: I do love to see the starter from the last game lead off the second game.
0: And that one smoked to left field. That's sending Onnestad back. He's at the track. He's at the wall. That one is long gone. And Feldman punctuates it with a big bat flip. Austin Feldman gets the lead right back for the Pioneers. It's 2-1. And he knew it immediately off the bat. Felt like he kind of just missed that first one. It was a little bit too far out in front when he hit that out to left, but that one he did not miss.
1: And again, you can't let those mistakes get too over the heart of the plate. So we saw last game a little bit with Reisig, although he was able to respond to it. We'll see how Dorlach responds here.
0: Now it's Lancaster who swings at that one and fouls it off. Starts behind 0-1. Lancaster walked his last time up, scored on the Jack Hogan sack fly. Again, this Pioneers offense really feels like it's starting to come into form from top to bottom. 0-1, inside breaker didn't break enough, and the count evens up at 1. 3 hits so far in the game, 4 of the Pioneers, all of them have been extra base hits, as opposed to the Outlaws, who used 3 walks last inning to score their first run. 1-1 breaker finds the corner. That's 1-2.
1: The Outlaws have been playing behind a lot these last 2 days, but they've been able to come away with 2 victories, so we'll see what they can do here early on.
0: 1-2 pitch, fouled off. Count stays at 1-2. Actually, it was 2 walks last inning. It was also a wild pitch that allowed runners to get to second.
1: Outlaws being so good at capitalizing on those mistakes that are given to them.
0: Lancaster, the freshman who plays for Northwestern Community College, he's been all around the infield. He's played second, he's played third, he's played short, and he's played an excellent defensively at each position. Playing short today. Here's the 1-2 delivery. Front door breaker, another one. He's trying to get that front door breaker to land, but just can't quite get it. Count evens up at 2-2. Dorlach winds and delivers. 2-2 is fouled off again. Great at-bat here from Lancaster.
1: And again, just trying to put pressure on those pitchers, knowing that it is a very weak bullpen on both sides.
0: Dolak works quickly. Here's the next 2-2. That one lifted to right center field. That's going to get down for a base hit. Back-to-back knocks. And now Lancaster will be at first base. Still no one away here in the third.
1: And if you're Morgan Dorlach, you have to do what you did in the first inning. Try and limit this and keep this from getting to a crooked number.
0: It brings in Macarini, who doubled earlier in this game. He homered last night. He had a double and a triple earlier as well. First pitch misses outside for ball one. It's kind of fit right into that three-hole spot for Coach Tolar. Here's the 1-0. Lancaster takes off. That one is fouled off, though. So have to go back because the count evens up at 1-1.
1: Still no action over in that Outlaws bullpen. You got to imagine they're just going to let Dorlach go as long as he can.
0: Lancaster does have a stolen base on the year. Throw over to first. Nothing doing.
1: Love to see Dorlach get a nice ground ball double play here.
0: There's the 1-1 delivery. Just doesn't get that outside call. Home plate umpire's been stingy with that so far in this game. It's 2-1. Jack Hogan waits on deck. Gets the call on that one, and count evens up at 2-2.
1: And winning these even counts is really big. He gave up the single on it. He's got to be able to put a hitter away here early in a count.
0: He's got a couple strikeouts in the game. Looking for number three here on Macarini. Another throw over to first, just trying to keep Lancaster honest. Two runs on four hits for the Pioneers so far on the West Coast scoreboard. Dorlach still searching for that first out of the inning. 2-2. Swung on and missed. Got it there on the off-speed pitch. Got Macarini swinging.
1: That's big. That's going to build confidence with the off-speed. That's really what you want to do, especially with a good hitter like Hogan coming up to the plate.
0: As you mentioned, with one away, brings up Jack Hogan. Sack fly is left on the West Coast scoreboard. Dorlach still searching for that first out of the inning. 2-2. Swung on and missed. Got it there on the off-speed pitch. Got Macarini swinging.
1: That's big. That's going to build confidence with the off-speed. That's really what you want to do, especially with a good hitter like Hogan coming up to the plate.
0: As you mentioned, with one away, brings up Jack Hogan. Sack fly his last time up. That started the scoring for the Pioneers. Corner, Hogan couldn't pull the trigger. Starts behind 0-1. Feels like that last at-bat he just missed on that pitch. Again, it was still deep enough to score a run. Tries to adjust here in this second at-bat. The 0-1 in the dirt. Good stop there by Turk behind the plate, keeping that runner at first base. Counts evened at 1-1.
1: If you're Dorlach, this is a big second out to get right here and try and get out of this inning with just the one run.
0: Another throw over to first. Dorlach sets. Lancaster takes off. Pitch is laced to center. That's sending Murillo back to the track. He's at the wall, and that one is gone. Jack Hogan goes deep for the second time this year. Adds two more to the lead. It's 4-1.
1: And Hogan knew that one right off the bat. He started going into his jog. He didn't try and do the bat flip of any kind, just placed it on the ground, went into his jog there.
0: His second home run of the season. Both of them have gone to dead center. And it will bring up Daiki Tolwara here. He fouls that one off. He starts behind 0-1.
1: If you're Dorlach, you have to get a second out here. You got to be able to respond. You can't afford to extend this inning much longer.
0: It's now his 11th RBI on the season, his second home run for Hogan. 0-1, lift to left field. That's going to get down, but foul. And the count will move to 0-2.

0: Just quite couldn't keep that one fair. It really feels like these two teams have kind of switched roles from last night. Now it's the Pioneers who are using the long ball to score a lot of their runs versus the Outlaws who have done a good job scrapping and stealing runs on the base paths and picking up those runs.
1: Yeah, and you still have the threat in the middle of their order with those long balls, but it's been all over the order for the Pioneers hitting those home runs.
0: The 0-2 pitch couldn't get the outside corner, and the count moves to 1-2. And that one lifted to center. That one's going to send Murillo back. Now he's going to come in on it, and he's going to bring it in for the second out of the inning.
1: That was a good response from Dorlach there. Just being able to get that second out of the inning. Get out of this inning. What's done is done. Let your offense that's been very potent, especially recently, do their job.
0: Now it's Isaiah Smith stepping in. He doubled his last time up. First pitch lifted to left field. That one's going to land foul. So he starts behind 0-1. Dorlach doing a good job at starting ahead a lot of these batters. Works from the windup. Here's the 0-1. Threw the breaker, but didn't break enough. Stays outside, and it's evened up at 1-1. And that one's hit well to center. Murillo moving over to his left. Honestead to his right. And it will be brought in by Murillo in time for out number 3. A couple of good hits there to end the inning. But the Pioneers do pick up 3 on a couple of home runs, one from Feldman and one from Jack Hogan. They take a 4-1 lead on the West Coast scoreboard into the fourth inning here on KNEB and on the Front Range League Network.
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0: Through the first 3 here at Oregon Trail Park, Pioneers up 4-1 on the West Coast scoreboard. Earl Meyer out there for another inning of work. Did work around a couple of walks, gave up a run, but did a good job ending that inning, getting his first or second strikeout of the game.
1: Yeah, it should be interesting how he faces them now. The second time through the order, there's two guys in here that had a really good night last night. Let's see how if they can carry this into this game.
0: Got Lee Jones grounded to a double play his first time up. He works from the stretch. First pitch misses high for ball 1. Again, hasn't been hard hit off of him. Only given up one hit. That was to McKernan, but it was the 2 walks, and it was that wild pitch that allowed them to get their first run of the game. 1-0 is fouled off by Jones, and the count evens at 1. Now he's got that 3-run lead to work with. You just want to keep as many players off the base paths and really want to limit the walks at this point. Now he's back to the windup. The 1-1 in the dirt, and evens it, or moves it to 2-1. He's mixing it up there, trying to find his feel.
1: If you're the Outlaws, you just got to have faith in your offense. Got to have trust in this very potent offense that is known to put up crooked numbers. They're not going to kill you with a bunch of ones. They're going to kill you with maybe a 5 and a 3.
0: That one is popped up left side. Macarena will give it a look, but it will land out of play, and the count evens at 2-2. Even though he did walk a couple batters in the last inning, also struck out two. Trying to see if he can strike out the first batter of this fourth inning. Earlmeyer winds and delivers. Swung on and missed. Got him to swing through the fastball, and there's one away.
1: There's also a little bit of movement down there in that Outlaws bullpen. Can't tell specifically whose that is down there. Once we know, we'll get that information to you.
0: That brings up Onnestad, who grounded out to second base his first time up. Solomon, his last at-bat, he was first pitch hunting on that fastball. See how he attacks him here. Winds and delivers. First pitch swinging at the fastball, but can't catch up to it. It's behind 0-1. Really, it feels like when Onnestad's done damage, it's been on that those off-speed pitches he's been able to get out in front of. It's the 0-1 delivery. That one on the ground towards short will be played by Lancaster. Throw to first in time, and quickly there are two away here in the fourth.
1: Again, getting ahead of those hitters is so key, especially when you have a limited bullpen. You just want to get ahead of these hitters, get those efficient outs, let your defense do the work.
0: Trying to work his second 1-2-3 inning of the game. He'll face C.J. King, who grounded out to third his first time up. This was really the part of the lineup that he kind of started mowing down earlier. First pitch misses high for ball one. He had Onnestad and C.J. King both at 0-2 before getting them to ground out. 1-0 pitch. Blows the fastball by him. Count evened up at one.
1: C.J. King, the California kid out of Clovis. Another one of those Coalinga College kids.
0: 1-1 misses wide. So now it's 2-1.
1: Coalinga College is where Wranglers head coach T.C. Fairfield is currently coaching as an assistant at.
0: Here's the 2-1 delivery. That one misses high. Now it's a 3-1 count. Trying to keep this inning alive with Isaiah Murillo on deck. This Outlaws team has done really good with two outs so far this season. Trying to do one of those here again. Here's a 3-1 pitch. Swings to that fastball, and the count runs full. A lot of full counts these last couple of innings for Earlmeyer. Both his walks came on full counts. Payoff pitch. Fouled off. Right into the dugout for the Pioneers. Looked like it avoided any hitting anybody, thankfully. Count stays full. We'll do it again. King steps back into the left-handed batter's box. Earlmeyer working from the windup. Delivers the next payoff. Swung on and missed. Two strikeouts in the inning. Works another 1-2-3 fourth. We'll head to the bottom half after a short break here on KNEB and on the Front Range League Network.
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0: We head to the bottom of the fourth inning here at Oregon Trail Park. Pioneers leading 4-1 on the West Coast scoreboard. Kai Ermeyer has done excellent work through four innings, gave up that one run, but he's really bounced back two strikeouts in that last inning.
1: Yeah, and you'd love to see Dorlak respond to that. You really need good pitching here with these thin bullpens.
0: He'll face 7-8-9 for the Pioneers, but by no means has that been easy, as that'll be Jacob Solis, Deshaun Harvey, and Ray Zamarripa. And Solis and Harvey have already homered today back in game one. Three runs on two homers in that last inning that right now stands as the difference in this ball game. Solis did strike out swinging his first time up, but coming off a big game where he homered and doubled. It's one of these batters that shown really good patience, had a four-walk game earlier in the season. Now has shown his power. Here's the first pitch to him. Big swing, but he comes up empty. Starts behind 0-1. Hands is the difference in this ball game. Solis did strike out swinging his first time up, but coming off a big game where he homered and doubled. It's one of these batters that shown really good patience, had a four-walk game earlier in the season. Now has shown his power. Here's the first pitch to him. Big swing, but he comes up empty. Starts behind 0-1. Dorlak trying to
1: The third base play has been really good from the Outlaws so far this year, whether that's Kingston Lee, CJ King, or Alex Schlosser.
0: That will bring in Deshaun Harvey, who flew out to left field his first time up. He put a charge into it, but it stayed just in the ballpark. As currently the wind is currently down. First pitch on the ground towards first, but into foul territory. Starts behind 0-1. After a long at-bat that, like I said, he just missed putting two more runs on the board. The 0-1 misses wide, and the count evens up at 1-1. The recently graduated senior out of Cache, Oklahoma, plans to play for Heston College this upcoming season. 1-1 in the dirt, count moves to 2-1. And obviously it's just been basically 2.5 games, really just 2 games. He has looked excellent so far for the Pioneers.
1: You don't want him on base because he has shown off those wheels.
0: 2-1 misses wide. Now it's 3-1, right, with 3 stolen bases in that first game as well. Dorlak winds and delivers the 3-1 pitch. Taken high, ball 4, earns his 5th walk of the season. Puts a 1-out base runner on for Ray Zamarripa.
1: Zamarripa striking out on 3 pitches last time. I'm a little curious to see, it's his first time catching, seeing what kind of physical toll that takes on him and how it impacts his bat.
0: Harvey leads off first base. He's got a pretty decent lead over there. First pitch, front door breaker, but stays low for ball 1. Throw over to first base to keep honest, and it gets by the first baseman, McKernan. He's in ahead for second. They're going to try to get him to third. He's going to get to third easily. Throw will come in. But another mistake on a throw over. It's a runner at third with just one away.
1: And you got to imagine once they finish up with all these games that might be in the next practice plan.
0: It's twice now we've seen it today. It's caused big problems.
1: Almost lost them that last game.
0: Infield comes in with a 1-0 count. Fastball stays high, make it 2-0. And you would love to see Zamarripa enter that hit column for the Pioneers. He's hit the ball well so far early in his career. Just hasn't found the hit quite yet.

0: Yet. Two oh pitch fouled off. Wind starts to pick back up.
1: Looked like Dorlach did a little double pump on that leg kick there to try and mess up the timing.
0: Zamparipa steps back into the right-handed batter's box. Feldman's on deck after hitting that home run. Here's the 2-1 pitch. Popped up right side. McKernan and Turk are going to give it a look, but it's going to get out of play. And the count moved to 2-2.
1: And this would be a big strikeout here if he's able to get it with one out, looking to make it two with a runner on third base. Then the infield can relax, play back, play a little bit more standard defense.
0: Here's the 2-2 delivery. Inside, count runs full.

0: little bat flip, quite a big bat flip actually. And now he's up with some two runners on. Now we're going to have a meeting on the mound. While we have that, I'll let you know tonight's broadcast brought to you by Monument Physical Therapy. 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Tonight's broadcast also brought to you by Viero Wireless, Hometown Roots, Global Reach, Viero Wireless, Scottsbluff. So after that meeting, got one away, runners on the corners.
1: Going to have to assume the corner's probably going to play in here with the middles playing back in double play depth.
0: Feldman got his first home run on the season last time up, his second RBI. He's got two runners on with one away. First pitch misses outside, 4-1. So he jumps out in front 1-0. He's done that all three times today. First two times he swung at the second pitch. Here's the 1-0 delivery. Goes the breaker, but doesn't get the call as that one misses just a bit low, and now it's 2-0.
1: And if you're Dorlach, you just got to try and find and nibble at the zone, try and get that ground ball double play and get out of this inning.
0: 2-0 pitch. That one lined towards right, and it is just foul. Makes it a 2-1 count. Also almost in the glove of McKernan as well. He just couldn't quite get his glove on it. Dorlach is pitching from the stretch right here. Harvey at third. Zamarripa at first. Feldman awaiting the 2-1 pitch from Dorlach. Checked his swing. Zamarripa's going to go for second. He's going to be thrown. No, he's going to be called safe. I think he dropped the ball, and Harvey's going to score from third. Looked like he would have had him, but the ball is dropped, and also it allows Harvey to score. Zamarripa was immediately on the move. I don't think they called that a swing, so I think it's a 3-1 count. No, it's a 2-2 count. He did call it a swing. So he's got a 2-2 count. Runner out second, still just one away. It's 5-1 now, Pioneers. Check to swing on that one. Able to hold up, and the count runs full. So good at bat here from Feldman.
1: Your door like you gotta win this payoff pitch here. You gotta try and get outs and get out of this inning without any more damage.
0: Lancaster on deck. He's reached both times. He scored a run of both times. Here's the payoff pitch. Lifted center field. Murillo out. Now in on it. Still coming in. And it's gonna drop. Zamarripa, they're gonna try to send him. No, they're gonna hold him. Feldman able to get to second. He slipped. Oh, they got him caught up. Feldman's going to try to take third here. Now he's staying at second. Zamarripa in the rundown. They are going to get him. Feldman kind of lost track of how many outs there are. He's going to get back to second. He thought there were two outs. So he was just kind of lollygagging in between first or second and third. It was a late hold call by Coach Toler.
1: Gotta imagine that might come back to bite them as it did last game. The base running has been a little bit of a struggle bus so far. And it almost cost them again. And it almost made it so that the Outlaws were able to get out of the inning.
0: Yeah, it was more unfortunate than anything. Like I said, Zamarripa just slipped trying to hold at third after Toler held him up really late. It's a good job by Murillo to get it back in quickly. And by chance, did you keep track of what that play was? Because I don't think I did. What you would score it as?
1: I could not tell you. There was a lot. That was a long rundown, which was a good job by Zamarripa.
0: That's inside.

0: And it hits Lancaster. So the inning continues.
1: We can call that 8-2-5-2 for simplicity purposes.
0: That works for me.
1: Although I believe it was one of the infielders that ran him down. I just don't have a recollection of which infielder.
0: Swing, but he comes up empty, starts behind 0-1. Doubled in his first at-bat, then struck out swinging his last time up.
1: If you're Dorlach, this is where you kind of have to just stop the bleeding, get out of this inning, and keep it within reach.
0: Another off-speed, and he's way out in front. Now he's behind 0-2. See how Macarini battles here behind 0-2. It was an 0-2 pitch that he doubled on last time. He had an 0-2 count. Dorlach, runners at second and first, comes set, looks back at second. Now delivers the 0-2 pitch. Misses low. Good hold there by Macarini. Lancaster over at first is getting a huge jump.
1: You got to wonder, I know that they haven't had a ton of time together, not a ton of practice time, but wonder if there's a timing play that they could put into effect here, get that runner at first base.
0: Lancaster, a huge lead over at first. Here's the 1-2 pitch, lofted into right field into foul territory. McKernan trying to find it, and he does get under it in time. Four out number three. The Pioneers add one more run. They lead 5-1 as we head to the fifth. Here on KNEB and on the Front Range League Network.
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0: Through four of this seven-inning ball game, Pioneers leading 5-1 on the West Coast scoreboard. They added one more there in the fourth. Could have been more, but they were fortunate that the Pioneers ran themselves into an out.
1: Yeah, that seems to be a theme, and we'll see if the Outlaws can take advantage of it as they have so far. As I've said, the Outlaws love crooked numbers, so if they're going to get back into this game, it's definitely going to be a big inning.
0: To face Earl Meyer, who's been absolutely locked in this game, he's given up just one run, really is just down to those two walks and a wild pitch back in the third. Four strikeouts, the three walks, given up just one hit, that was to Christian McKernan on a, really was a bloop single. So he's not really given up a lot of hard contact. If he can stay in the zone, he's been tough to hit, and that brings up Isaiah Murillo, who's 0-1. He flew out to right field his first time up. Maybe 7-8-9, Turk, who walked and scored the lone run, and Grady Manuel, who struck out swinging. First pitch, Murillo swinging, he fouls that one back. Good to be aggressive there on a pitcher that traditionally is in the zone a lot, especially this last couple innings. He's really found himself pitching from the windup.
1: There is some action down over in the Outlaws' bullpen.
0: 0-1, big swing, but he comes up empty. Now Murillo has to work from behind 0-2.
1: Is likely going to be kind of a converted position player, if I had to guess, for Coach McCoy.
0: Or Meyer winds and delivers the 0-2 pitch. Swung out and missed. Good morning, good afternoon, good night. Needs three pitches to strike him out, and there's one away. Strikeout number 5 for Earl Meyer in this start. And now he faces Turk. As I said, he walked and scored the lone run in this ball game for the Outlaws. It really was a big turning point. Runners at second and third, just one away. Gets the full count ground out of Maloney that did score that run, and then the strikeout of McKernan. Big turning point for Erlmeyer. First pitch fastball stays high for ball one, I think. Yeah.
1: Be interesting working with limited innings here. Just three more innings for the Outlaws to score those four runs to try and come back in this one.
0: Turk fouls that one off as he checked his swing. Count evened up at 1-1. They have just 8 outs to work with, trying to score 4 runs, but we've seen it. They can do it in bunches. Erlmeyer winds and delivers the 1-1. Fastball stays high, make it 2-1. There is some loosening going on in the Pioneers dugout, but no one warming up quite yet. 2-1 pitch misses inside. Now it's 3-1.
1: And again, you don't want to walk this 8-hitter and give Grady Manuel the opportunity to switch that order over to the top. That's how they were able to score that run back in the third inning.
0: Here's the 3-1 pitch from Erlmeyer. Fastball misses high. Turk's got 2 walks. Seems like a trend for him.
1: Yes, it is. Coming into the day, Turk had 5 walks on the season, so that's number 7 for him.
0: It brings up Grady Manuel. He did strike out swinging his first time up. One of the 5 victims for Erlmeyer in this game.
1: They've been able to keep those big bats in the middle of the order quiet so far, but you don't want to make that a guarantee, especially if you have runners on.
0: 1-0, and it hit him. And that is the last thing you wanted to see, as now there are runners at first and second for Braden Basie. Just one away here in this 5th inning.
1: Like I said, you've put runners on already for those big bats in the middle of the order. They've stayed quiet tonight, but as we saw last night, when they get hot, they get hot, and it can really kill you in a game like this.
0: Basie comes in 0-for-1 with a walk. First pitch swinging, popped up right side. It's going to send Solis back, now in a little bit. Still coming in. He's going to not be able to get to it, but it lands in foul territory. So it's just going to be an eventful 0-1 count.
1: Yeah, you got to wonder if the light's playing a little bit of a role. We saw that last night.
0: He just, as you mentioned, didn't really get a great read off of it or off the bat. Count now 0-1 as here comes Toler, again, former college pitcher. Pitching coach at Missouri Valley College. He's going to go out there and talk with his pitcher who's been excellent so far, but again, when he's gotten in trouble, it's when he's been walking batters. Well, we have a break. Mind you, tonight's broadcast brought to you by Independent Plumbing and Heating, Inc. They have been servicing the Western Nebraska Panhandle since 1933, as well as Team Chevrolet, the Team Auto Center, home of the lifetime warranty on every new vehicle from Team Auto. Whole infield in there for the talk. Again, it feels like this is another one of those moments where it can be a huge turning point in this game. Either you're able to work through this either without damage or at least limiting damage, or it could be one of those innings that just gets ugly and the Outlaws could come back easily with, you know, one big inning.
1: And that's what they've been able to do so far to the Pioneers in these quick 2 games in the last 2 days. We'll see if they can do it again here with the top of the order up with just one out and runners on first and second.
0: Basie steps in with an 0-1 count. Turk at second, Manuel at first, both reached on free passes. Here's the 0-1. Big swing, but he comes up empty. He's got Basie at 0-2. See if he can try to put him away here. Would love to try to avoid facing McKernan in this inning, especially with runners on. Earlmeyer sets and delivers the 0-2 pitch. Swung on and missed. Blew the fastball up and above the zone. Strikeout number 6 for Earlmeyer, and there are two away for Tegan Maloney. But then here comes Toler again, and he will go to his bullpen. Interesting strategy here after Earlmeyer able to fight back. See who he goes to here. I couldn't see who was warming up out there. 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So they get their new pitcher set. Earlmeyer will leave in line for the win. It's going to be Nick Castellanos coming out of the bullpen. He made one start this year, pitched 3 2/3, gave up just one run, struck out one, did walk 4, but it was really late in that start where he gave up those walks. The freshman from Warner University in Luke Wales, Florida. He ended up getting the win in that game. The only run he gave up, if I remember correctly, against these Outlaws.
1: It was the first game of that doubleheader on that Saturday.
0: So we'll see how he does coming in out of the bullpen rather as a starter. But he looked really good in that first game. And again, it was like for most of the starts, limited the walks. It was in that last inning that he pitched. He did, you know, give up a couple of walks, hit a batter. But when he was accurate, he was tough to hit. He wasn't giving up hard contact, similar to what we saw from Earlmeyer. Just needs to get one out here in the fifth to escape damage. And, you know, if things go Tiller's way, he's probably going to try to finish out the game.
1: I would assume that's the case, especially considering he's putting kind of a starter in, kind of looking almost like a piggyback situation here for the Pioneers. Try and save that bullpen as much as they can.
0: One of the things he told me in the conversation before that first start, he loves his fastball, loves trying to use that to put away batters. And he, you know, his main goal, obviously, is just throwing more strikes. And that kind of feels like a similar trope to a lot of the Pioneers pitchers. When they're throwing strikes, they're tough to hit. And so we'll see what he can do here. Two runners on, two away. He'll face the left field or right fielder, Tegan Maloney, who is 0-for-1 on the game, has a walk. Grounded out to shortstop his last time up.
1: The Outlaws have just punched out too many times today. Earlmeyer did a great job of that. And punch outs in big spots as well.
0: Still just one hit for the Outlaws in this game. Came back all the way back in the first inning off the bat of McKernan. But they have walked 4 times and they've reached on a hit by pitch once. So it's not like they haven't had runners on.
1: This team is very diligent and knows the strike zone well, and they've shown that this year.
0: Castellanos will enter, 2 outs in the fifth, pitching from the stretch. Looks back at second, now delivers the first one to Maloney, finds the zone at the knees, 4-1, a great start from him. A 5'11 freshman, 165 out of Venice, Florida. The 0-1 pitch misses wide, making it 1-1. Turk is at second. Manuel at first. 2 away here in the fifth.
1: The Outlaws have walked 38 times and been hit 11 times so far early on in this Front Range League season.
0: 1-1 pitch misses high.
1: Not surprisingly, they lead of the 3 teams in those categories.
0: Castellanos agrees, sets, puts his hands at his belt, delivers the 2-1 pitch. That one misses low. He's got a 3-1 count here.
1: Maloney has a really good idea of the strike zone. Maybe that comes from his mainly pitching background, kind of knowing the zone, knowing how the pitcher is going to attack him, and kind of having that insider info.
0: Got to try to attack him here. Here's the 3-1. Finds that outside corner. Count runs full. McKernan awaits on deck. If Maloney can reach, McKernan would step in as the tying run, and we know he's got home run power. Castellanos comes set from the stretch. The payoff pitch. Swung on and missed. He gets the strikeout. A huge strikeout to strand two and maintain the 4-run lead. We'll head to the bottom of the fifth. Pioneers up 5-1 on that West Coast scoreboard. We'll take a short break here on KNEB and on the Front Range League Network.
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0: So we head to the bottom of the fifth inning here at Oregon Trail Park. Pioneers leading 5-1. New pitcher on the mound for the Outlaws.
1: That pitcher is by the name of Gideon Leslie, also known as Skids by his teammates. He's another one of those guys that was big part of the Riddles on the bus on the way back, and everybody a part of that group has done well so far since that point. Gideon Leslie, not a typical pitcher, however. He's also dealing with a groin injury, so I'm a little surprised to see him out on the mound, but it's all hands on deck for Coach McCoy tonight.
0: He's got a little bit of zip to that fastball. Kind of saw Feldman go out there and pitch well. We'll see if Leslie, who is a catcher, he can definitely go out there and pitch well, and we'll see what he does. He's got to face a tough part of the lineup. He's got Jack Hogan, Daiki Tuara, and Isaiah Smith due up here in this inning. Outlaws did strand two in that top half, couldn't cut into that lead, and now you got to keep it where it's at if you are Leslie.
1: Wouldn't be just surprised to see maybe a couple antics from Leslie on the mound as well to try and trick those hitters, as he's not a typical guy that's going to throw on the bump.
0: Maybe see a little bit of some lockdown Brett Phillips action. Here's the first pitch to Hogan. Misses low for ball one. Hogan with three of the four RBIs on the game so far for the Pioneers. The other one was Feldman's solo shot. 1-0 fastball misses high, and it's a 2-0 count. Dangerous spot here against a really good hitter. 1-for-1 with that 2-run home run and a sack fly.
1: Here, Leslie, you want to try and get the first guy out, kind of build that confidence.
0: And he plunked him. Not the way you wanted to start. So put the leadoff runner at first for Daiki Tuara. Entered today 6-for-10 on the season. Added two more hits, going 2-for-4 in the game earlier today. But 0-for-2 so far today. He's put good wood on the ball so far. First pitch misses inside, 4-ball-1.
1: Gotta imagine Tuara probably gonna wait till he's gonna see a strike here. It's been 4 straight balls.
0: He'd really love to see Leslie try to attack the zone here. 1-0 in the dirt. It's 2-0.
1: Seems like he's just kind of overcooking those pitches a little bit. Love to see him maybe even take a little bit off.
0: Trying too hard to blow the fastball by him. It's 2-0 pitch inside. Now it's 3-0. Still yet to find the zone over his first six pitches. Hogan leads off first base.
1: Would maybe love to see Zach Turk kind of go out, calm down maybe a little bit.
0: Tuara scores on the bunt, pulls back, gets ball four. That'll be the first time all season that Tuara has not put the ball in play.
1: And as I was saying, out comes pitching coach AC. You got to imagine he's probably just trying to talk him down a little bit, not used to being on the mound, just trying to tell him, hey, this isn't a tight game. We don't need strikeouts from you necessarily. We just need you to let them put the ball in play. Let your defense do the work.
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1: Gideon Leslie, an Anchorage, Alaska native.
0: First pitch to Isaiah Smith. He was sitting all the way, and that ball gets pie. The catcher, Turk, and two runners will advance.

0: with a 1-0 count to Smith, still waiting for the first strike from Lisley. He'll now go back to the windup. Infield comes in. 1-0 pitch, finds the zone, evens it up at 1-1.
1: And even just landing that first strike is going to keep the hitter honest. It proves that you can be in the zone. He's probably going to have to hit the zone a couple more times before they really start being ready to hit on every pitch.
0: 1-1 inside. Now it's 2-1. Smith 1-for-2 in the game so far. A double also flew it to center field. He's made good contact both times. Lisley winds and delivers the 2-1 high. Now it's 3-1 to the center fielder for the Pioneers. Hogan off third, Tuara off second. Smith awaiting the 3-1 pitch. That one inside, a ball four. That is three straight free passes. And the bases are loaded with no one away for Jacob Solis.
1: Should be interesting to see if they get somebody up and going here in that Outlaws bullpen. The infield is still in. They're hoping to get that double play ball and get those first two outs of the inning. Lisley's wind. Pitch lands on that inner half of the plate. Looks like there might be some action down in that Outlaws bullpen.
0: Count 1-0 to Solis. Chops that one towards third and evens it up at 1-1. Count 0-2 to the right fielder. Swung on and missed. Lisley gets a huge strikeout with one away.
1: That's going to do some great work there for the infield as they don't have to play in. The middles can play back. Still looking for that double play ball to get out of this inning, however.
0: Brings in Deshaun Harvey. 0-1 with a walk. Eventually scored. So that pitch misses for ball one.
1: It's not going to be easy to double up Harvey's. He's already shown his wheels.
0: Corners are in. This big swing from Harvey, but comes up empty, and the count's evened up at 1-1. Lisley winds and delivers the 1-1 pitch. Fastball stays high. Make it 2-1 to the first baseman. Harvey's played from what we've seen so far, a good first base. He's played a good outfield. And he's been really good at the plate. Here's the 2-1 delivery. Fouls off the backboard breaker, and the count evens up at 2-2.
1: I really like how Lisley has adjusted these last two batters, being a lot more competitive. And even if he's not in the zone, he's very close to the zone, keeping the hitter a lot more honest. He's getting some more swings and misses because of it.
0: Here's the 2-2 pitch. Stays just high. Count runs full. One away. Bases loaded. Still 5-1 Pioneers on the West Coast scoreboard, but they're trying to add here in the bottom of the fifth. Here's the payoff delivery from Lisley. Inside, a ball four. That will walk in a run. It's now 6-1 at Pioneers. Now we'll bring in Ray Zamaripa. Walked his last time up. Was eventually thrown out between third and home on that double from Feldman. First pitch, finds the outside corner, four, strike one.
1: Again, getting ahead early is key here.
0: And time called by the catcher for the Pioneers. Count at 0-1. Be a big time for your first hit as a Pioneer. 0-1 misses wide. Good stop there by Turk behind the plate. Count evens up at 1-1.

That one lifted to right field. It's sending Maloney over. Still coming, but it's going to land in foul territory. Count moved to 1-2.

0: And now time called as Zamarripa tries to put his batting gloves back on. Steps back in with a 1-2 count. Pioneers with one in. Bases loaded with one away. That one chopped towards third. It's going to be a tough play for King. Throw to first is the only play in time. Four out number two. The Pioneers do add another run.
1: That was a pretty play. There's not much better plays to see than a third baseman charging on a ground ball and making that long sidearm throw across the diamond.
0: With two away, it will bring Austin Feldman to the plate. Already two extra base hits on the game, a home run, a double. 2-for-3 overall in the night. Here's the first pitch. Checked his swing, did not go, and he starts ahead 1-0. Feldman trying to continue his hot night. The 1-0 fastball misses high and tight, make it 2-0.
1: You got to wonder if Leslie's possibly being effectively wild here. I understand that he's given up two runs, but the hitters don't really know where it's going, so he hasn't elicited any hard contact yet.
0: Count now 3-0 as that one stays even higher.
1: You do have first base open as well.
0: That being said, it would bring the winning run to the plate in Tanner Lancaster if they do walk him. Ten run rule after five here in a seven-inning game. 3-0 pitch. That will be a four-pitch walk. He'll reach for his third time today. And it will bring up Tanner Lancaster, who's already reached three times so far today. And now Turk's going to go out there and talk with his pitcher. Let's try to calm him down again. Hasn't given up a hit yet. He's got to try to find a way to find his way into the zone. Pioneer scored one in the first. Outlaws answered with one in the third. Then the Pioneers immediately answered the bottom half with three of their own. They scored one in the fourth. They've put up two in the fifth and haven't had a single hit in the inning. So it brings in Lancaster. First pitch finds the inside corner for strike one. Lancaster trying to stay hot. He's been excellent so far today. 0-1, lifted to right field. It'll be the second baseman who gets under it in time for out number three. The Pioneers do add two. They lead 7-1 as we head to the sixth here on KNEB and on the Front Range League Network.
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0: Through five here at Oregon Trail Park, Pioneers up 7-1 on the West Coast scoreboard. It'll be Nick Castellanos out there for another inning of work as he struck out the lone batter he saw there in the fifth to strand two. Now he gets his own clean inning here in the sixth. He tries to continue to shut down this Outlaws offense that is only with one hit so far in this game, although they have reached five times on the free pass.
1: Although this lineup has proved that they can put up the runs needed to get them back into this game, if not take the lead. They put up a 7 spot in that big 7th inning of last game to put them ahead and set them up for the win.
0: And this is the part of the lineup you would want due up. You got Christian McKernan, Lee Jones, and Seth Onestead. All three of them hit home runs yesterday. And they all clearly have the power, but it's got to be more than just those three guys. You're down by 6 here with 6 outs remaining.
1: And what it's going to be for the Outlaws if they're able to make the comeback here is getting those walks, getting those hit-by-pitches, getting on an error, advancing on an error, stealing a bag. They've been very good at the small things and taking advantage of mistakes.
0: Also, it's been 6 batters since the Outlaws have put a ball in play. They've all either been struck out or walked. McKernan, the only hit so far in the game for the Outlaws. He's also struck out looking back in the third. Castellanos now getting to work from the windup. First pitch to McKernan. Misses low for ball one. Wind is pushing heavily out towards left.
1: You gotta imagine if McKernan's able to get a ball in the air, that's definitely gonna carry.
0: Here's the 1-0. That one swung through. Tried to do some damage on that one, but came up empty, and the count evens up at 1-1.
1: Again, with the Outlaws, it's either been all or nothing offensively.
0: Zamarripa walked that ball back out to Castellanos. And gets back behind the plate with a 1-1 count to the first baseman for the Outlaws. Winds and delivers. Fastball finds the top of the zone, a tall zone for McKernan. The count's 1-2.
1: And again, it's that catcher-umpire relationship. McKernan fouls that off the umpire, takes the ball out to Castellanos, gives the umpire a little bit of time, gets rewarded with a borderline pitch.
0: That 1-2 pitch misses just low. Count evens up at 2-2. Trying to find the put-away pitch here on McKernan, who has been a tough guy to put away. 2-2. Just missed outside. Count runs full.
1: Coach James Grunfelder, former catcher, has said that he wants all of his catchers to start the game with a joke with the umpire.
0: Gotta be friendly. Here's the payoff pitch to McKernan. Misses low for ball 4. Had him at 1-2 and then lost him.
1: That's not how you want to start the inning, because this is when the Outlaws can do damage. You're opening the door for them. It started shutting on them. But Castellanos left it open a crack. Let's see if they can do anything with that.
0: The 5th walk, 6th free pass of the game for the Pioneers. So even though that scoreboard only says 1 on the hit column, doesn't mean they haven't had base runners. That's Lee Jones. He's trying to find his ways. He's grounded into a double play and struck out swinging in this game. First pitch misses outside for ball 1.
1: This is where Castellanos got into trouble in that other game against the Outlaws. You got to imagine that he doesn't want to do that again here.
0: 1-0 misses and gets by Zamarripa, and McKernan will take 2nd. So some wild pitching here in this 6th inning. Count is 2-0. And this is how you let teams back in. You start walking batters. Got to be able to find the zone here if you're Castellanos.
1: The Outlaws have been experts at capitalizing on these compound mistakes that the Pioneers have made.
0: 2-0 misses high. Now it's 3-0. Seth Onestead waiting on deck.
1: You know, he's looking to do some damage. 0-2 so far today.
0: Looks back at 2nd, now delivers a 3-0. That misses wide for ball 4. So back-to-back walks put runners at 1st and 2nd with no one out. We saw last inning, walks, allowed two runs to score for the Pioneers. Want to avoid that. But two straight walks, now you got to deal with Seth Onnestad. He's trying to find his way into the hit column. He's 0-2 with a couple of ground outs.
1: When he finds barrel, though, he finds barrel. Three of his four hits are for extra bases.
0: Now Zamarripa wants to stand out. Maybe give a couple of signs to his infield.
1: Gotta imagine that might be the case. Possible bunt situation here as they're trying to possibly cut into that lead.
0: Kernan leads off second. Lee Jones off first. Both reached on walks. First pitch misses high for ball one. Third straight batter. He started with a ball.
1: I will say those were not our typical first and third signs. He didn't really go through the full body. There's a lot of body signs when I played catcher. But you never know. Maybe Tolar has a different approach to it.
0: 1-0 is popped out of play, and the count evens up at 1-1. Wind, like I said, is really picked up late in this ball game. Could play a difference in this one.
1: And Onnestad has power to that left side.
0: The 1-1, that one's lifted to right center. Smith and Solis converging. It's Smith who gets under it for out number one. McKernan's going to tag. He will get to third with no throw, but a big out number one for Castellanos in the inning. Almost looks like Smith almost overran it as well, but he was, with that wind pushing towards him, he still was able to bring it in. And that's an out you'll surrender that tag from McKernan to make sure you get that out number one. Now it brings in C.J. King. 0-2 with a ground out and a strikeout in this one.
1: You got to wonder if Lee Jones is going to be on the move here.
0: First pitch, chopped towards first. Harvey will play it. He'll just take the easy out at first. McKernan took a late jump but does get home with no throw. Don't want to risk throwing that one away. McKernan will score on that one, but there are two away.
1: I like the heads-up base running once again. That's kind of been the difference in these matchups so far. The base running mistakes earlier in the game haven't had to harm the Pioneers yet.
0: It's good to see Castellanos go after those last two batters. And one of the things I always enjoy from the Outlaws is no matter what the score is, they're always cheering when their teammate scores. It's always good to see a team picking up their other teammates. First pitch to Murillo. He's swinging. Starts behind 0-1. With that run, it's now 7-2 Pioneers on the West Coast scoreboard.
1: That is a tight-knit dugout over there on the first base side in the Nebraska Outlaws. They've been through some hard losses. They've been through some big wins.
0: The 0-1 pitch misses low. They get 1-1. Say their game earlier today was their only non-run rule win, winning 12-11. Also the Pioneers' only non-run rule loss. The 1-1 misses outside. Now it's 2-1, and again, you just got to find a way to attack these hitters. Still haven't gotten a hit off of them.
1: As we kind of said with this Outlaws offense, it's kind of all or nothing. They score 12 in that first game, 24 last night, only 2 today here in the second game.
0: That pitch is low, make it 3-1. It really feels like you just can't walk another batter again. That's just how you let teams back in, is just by allowing these walks. You got two outs, just go after them.
1: You got Turk on deck, who's 0-0 with 2 already today.
0: Here's the 3-1. Misses inside ball 4. Third walk of the inning. Puts runners at first and second with 2 away. And as you mentioned, Turk coming up with 2 walks already.
1: I think that's, again, that's Zamarripa. He's sending up too far outside. I don't that whether that's a mistake on the pitcher or on him. That inner half pitch could have been called if he was set up a little bit more square with the plate.
0: Turk steps in. He's been on base all night. Tries to do the same as he continue as they try to pull off this two-out rally here in the sixth. First pitch low. Good stop by Zamarripa to keep it in front of him. Counts 1-0. Pioneers up by 5. Two outs here in the sixth of a 7-inning ball game. That pitch just misses outside. Now it's a 2-0 count.
1: You don't want to flip this order. Grady Manuel, the 9-hitter, on deck. He got hit by a pitch the last time Turk walked back in the 5th inning.
0: Low, and it gets past the catcher. And also hit the umpire as well. And Lee Jones has come all around all the way to score as the umpire is in serious pain.
1: Once again, we want to hope that the umpire's okay here. It's a very thankless job. They've been put through the ringer today.
0: Both runners advanced 2 bags. Lee Jones gets the 3rd run of the game, cutting the lead to 4.

0: While we have the time, we can update you with some scores around the league. The Pirates beat the Astros 5-1. They moved to 34-29. The Cubs beat the Athletics 7-6. A tight one. Blue Jays beat the Braves 7-2. The Giants took down the Brewers 12-9 earlier today. And the Padres lose another one, as we mentioned earlier, 6-4. Diamondbacks and Dodgers tied at 2 in the 8th inning. And the Royals beating the Twins 8-6 in the bottom of the 9th. Twins trying to make a comeback with a tying run at the plate. Count will be 3-0 to Turk. Again, as you mentioned, he's already walked twice today. Castellanos at risk of walking another batter.
1: We saw that delay affect Reisig last time. This one a little bit shorter. So umpire seems like he's okay. Making up with the catcher, Zamarripa. There's always an important, good relationship to have between your catcher and your umpire. As I've stated previously, Coach Gruny, former catcher, likes to tell the umpires a joke and teaches his catchers to do the same. Both catchers are up there right now, Zach Turk at the plate.
0: Here's the 3-0 pitch, and he just hit him. He has lost all control here in this inning. He's allowed 4 free passes.
1: You gotta wonder when Tolar's gonna come out there and just give him a chat. Try and get him out of this rut that he's in right now. And it's very important that he does, because Grady Manuel, the 9-hitter, is gonna turn it over for the on-base machine, Braden Basie.
0: Gotta find it out here. First pitch, that one misses wide, and it's a 1-0. It's now 9 straight pitches that he's missed. The 1-0 pitch. That one misses inside. It's 2-0.
1: Grady Manuel, the Texas native, goes to school at St. Olaf up in the great state of Minnesota. A utility man for the Outlaws.
0: He fouls that one off of Zamarripa. Now he gets a little bit of punishment back there. Back in the zone now, count 2-1. Two away here in the 6th. Pioneers up 7-3. You really want to avoid giving up any more runs in this inning. Neither team with a hit these last two innings. Both of them put up 2 runs each. Swings through that one. A good pitch. Count 2-2.
1: I think you need to add another one if you're the Outlaws here, if you want to come away with a win here on this Thursday night here at Oregon Trail Park Stadium here in Gearing, Nebraska.
0: Manuel, 2-2 count, standing in the right-handed batter's box. Castellanos sets and delivers. That one on the ground towards short, backhanded by Lancaster. Long throw to first is gonna be in time. What a defensive play from Lancaster, showing up big. A jumping throw to save a run. And the Pioneers maintain their 7-3 lead as we head to the bottom of the 6th inning. 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You're watching on the Front Range League Network.
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0: Into the bottom of the sixth we go, Gideon Leslie out there for another inning of work. Both teams put up two runs in their last half inning, neither team getting a hit. Walks have been rampant these last couple half innings.
1: Yeah, it's just being able to work with those mistakes, both teams. And the wild pitches as well have been a little bit of a struggle on both sides of the ball.
0: Be Macarini due up, followed by Hogan and Tawara. Hogan and Tawara both reached on walks. Well, actually, Hogan was hit by a pitch, then Tawara walked. Smith also walked before Harvey walked and pushed in the first run of the inning. And then the second run came in on Zamaripa's ground out.
1: The hard-throwing lefty is going to be the first base coach here in the bottom of the sixth inning. Roy Sanchez over there coaching first base.
0: Macarini trying to improve his 1-for-3 day. He doubled back in the first. Put Lancaster, who just made that fantastic defensive play, in a spot to score on the Hogan sack fly. His first pitch tries to get in a breaker, but that missed outside for ball one. Here's the 1-0 pitch. That one lifted high into right field. Maloney will give it a look, but it's going to fall out of play, and the count will even up at 1-1. Macarini, the 5'11 sophomore out of Fort Collins, Colorado, plays for Concordia U in Nebraska. The 1-1 breaker. That one finds the outside corner. He's behind 1-2.
1: Gideon Leslie, another one of those guys on the Outlaws that does have the platinum blonde dyed hair.
0: That pitch misses, making it 2-2. Another pitch missed. Count runs full. Next pitch misses as well. That will be another walk as Macarini fights back from 1-2. That'll bring up Jack Hogan, who last time was hit by a pitch and eventually scored on the Deshaun Harvey walk. There is a rain coming down now. First pitch to Hogan misses for ball one.
1: Gotta imagine that can't help the control of Gideon Leslie.
0: Big swing, but he comes up empty, trying to do some damage on that one, but count evened up at 1-1. Dropping a changeup on him on that one. Here's the 1-1 delivery. That one launched to left, but foul. Count now 1-2. Another 1-2 count here for Leslie to see if he can find a way to get an out here.
1: We'll see if he can get that put-away pitch once again.
0: 1-2 pitch swung on and missed.

0: With one away, it'll be Daiki Tawara. 0-for-2 with a walk his last time up.
1: We'll see if Leslie can get that ground ball double play and get out of this inning and give him his offense a chance to come back and win this one.
0: First pitch on the ground towards third. Will be played by King. Throw to second in time for one on to first. That will not be in time, so he does beat out the double play. But a big out number two.
1: A little bit of a pump there at third base from CJ King. If he doesn't do that, maybe if he doesn't take the time, make sure he makes a good throw to second, maybe that does get away, but that does limit it to just one out there.
0: Now we'll bring in Isaiah Smith, 1-for-2 on the game with a walk and a double. First pitch misses. I actually think it hit him. So he has been hit for the fifth time this year. Puts runners at first and second with two away. Extends the inning to Jacob Salas, who currently 0-for-3, trying to find his way to find his way onto base. A couple of strikeouts and a ground out for him.
1: See if Leslie can get out of this jam here with two outs.
0: Pitching from the stretch, delivers the first pitch to Solis. Finds the zone on that breaker. He's got control of that curveball type pitch. Looks like the rain has gone away. It was just a short little storm. Big swing at the fastball now. He's behind 0-2.
1: Like I said, effectively wild. They haven't really found a barrel yet. He was a little bit too wild in that first inning, but this inning he's responded well.
0: The 0-2 pitch launched to left, but right at Honest. Steady can't get to it. It's going to get by him. One run will score. Smith rounding second, heading for third. They're going to send him home as well. Solis heading for third. And that is going to score two, and they answer those two runs right back with a Jacob Solis triple.
1: Okay, maybe I jinxed my buddy Gideon Leslie there a little bit, that saying that they hadn't really found a barrel yet, as that one was hit very hard right at the left fielder. Just a little bit of a tough read out there for Seth.
0: Yeah, honest, that's one that you want to help out your pitcher on. Not only did he dive and miss it, it went all the way to the fence, two runs score. Now it's Deshaun Harvey as the first pitch misses to him for ball one. Got a RBI on a walk his last time up. That pitch misses high, making it 2-0.
1: You can't let that get you down if you're Gideon Leslie. You just got to try and find a way out of this inning.
0: 2-0 inside. Now it's a 3-0 count. So the Pioneers' first baseman.
1: Again, that go-ahead, pardon me.
0: Here's the 3-0 pitch to Harvey. That one misses high for ball four. His second straight walk will extend the inning to Zamarripa. Got his first RBI of the season his last time up.
1: Now as Zamarripa can reach that go-ahead run, is going to be on deck. And Austin Feldman, who has already gone yard today.
0: Runners on the corners, two away. Pioneers lead 9-3. Leslie comes set. And delivers. First pitch misses low for ball one. Harvey going to take off for second, and he's going to get in safely. Here's the 1-0 delivery. That one misses high, make it 2-0. You do have a base open now. But again, as you mentioned, a walk would bring the winning runs

the plate. Two oh misses high. Make it 3-0. Leslie working from the wind up, winds and delivers. Does find the zone there. So gets 3-1 now.

0: Leslie winds and delivers the 3-1. That one does miss for ball four. A close pitch, but doesn't get the call. Bases are now loaded for Feldman, who could end it with one swing, but here comes Coach McCoy. Looks like, I assume, they'll make a change.
1: Looks like they're going to go to Grayson Matlock, the catcher, class of 2026, of Cypress, Texas, just outside the Houston area.
0: See what he can do as he tries to limit the damage here in this inning. There's already two in, two away with the bases loaded. Feldman will represent the winning run. That first pitch just overcooked it a little bit.
1: Yeah, again, another catcher on the mound. Saw it a little bit with Leslie. You got it. You're trained to kind of keep that ball right at your ear because you want to try and limit the transfer time as much as possible. Not the best pitching form. If you're a pitcher, you want to try and get as much length back as possible. It's about the opposite if you're a catcher. So it'll be interesting to see what Matlock can do up there.
0: I'll see what he gives. He's got some good zip to those pitches. Let's see if he can be accurate with them. Again, as you mentioned, just trying to get through this game, all hands on deck. So far in this inning, it was a walk to Macarini. Hogan struck out swinging, and then Tuara grounded into a fielder's choice, beat it out, that kept the inning alive. And then since then, it was a hit batter on Isaiah Smith, a triple from Jacob Solis that drove in two, and then Deshaun Harvey and Zamaripa both walked. And that's how we're here in this bottom of the sixth. Again, Pioneers leading 9-3 on the West Coast scoreboard.
1: It's been a long day of baseball today after another long night last night. Last night's game went over 3.5 hours. They've been playing for 5 today with a couple breaks in there.
0: With those two RBIs from Solis, he joins Jack Hogan, who has 3 among the players of Pioneers who have multiple RBIs. Feldman also has an RBI on that solo shot. Deshaun Harvey has an RBI on that walk, and then Zamaripa has an RBI on that ground out back in the fifth. Those game stats brought to you by Dr. Levi Bolin at Advantage Chiropractic in Scotts Bluff, treating all of your chiropractic needs from 0 to 100 years old, athletes and veterans. 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Feldman will be due up. Again, he represents the winning run here in the sixth inning. It's a 10-run rule after 5. We're here in the sixth in the 7-inning ball game. We'll see what Matlock has on the mound. He tries to get his team back up there in the seventh with a chance to try to get some of those runs. First pitch misses wide for ball 1. Feldman today 2-for-3 with a walk, a double, and that solo shot. That gave the Pioneers the lead they haven't surrendered since. 1-0 big swing, but he fouls it back, and the count's evened up at 1-1.
1: Again, that dangerous top of the lineup that you don't really want to face this inning.
0: Got 2 away, just need 1 out to get out of this. Matlock sets and delivers. That one misses just outside, making it 2-1. Here's the 2-1 delivery. Big swing, but it can't catch up to the fastball. And the count evens at 2-2, 2 away here in the sixth. Feldman, the freshman at Vernon College, awaits the 2-2. Swung on and missed, got him to chase the off-speed pitch in the dirt, and that is how the sixth inning ends. Pioneers do get two. They lead 9-3 as we head to the seventh here on KNEB and on the Front Range League Network.
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1: Welcome back in, folks, here for the top of the seventh inning. Pioneers lead the Outlaws 9-3 in the seven-inning game, the second one of the doubleheader.
0: Nick Castellanos out there for another inning of work, going to try to shut this one down. He's got a six-run lead to work with. Really, I mean, his big thing is just got to avoid the walks. That's what happened last inning. That's what cost him those two runs given up.
1: In the top of the seventh, in the earlier game today, the Outlaws were able to put seven across. That would give them the lead in this scenario.
0: He will face the top of the lineup, Braden Basie, Tegan Maloney, and then Christian McKernan. Again, this is exactly where you would want to start if you need six runs in an inning. We'll see what he can do here in the seventh to start us off. Basie, 0-for-2 with a walk. He's grounded out and struck out as well. He was the last batter that Erlmeyer faced. First pitch, that one misses above Basie. 4-1. Just got to find that release point.
1: Basie, the veteran bat in this lineup, always puts together a good AB, always gets deep into counts.
0: The 1-0 misses high, and now it's 2-0.
1: Really good understanding for the strike zone.
0: That one stays just a bit high as well. 3-0 count, he's got to find a strike here. Talked about it. Walks are what's going to kill you when you have this kind of lead. You cannot give up those walks. That one's ripped to left field. That's going to get down for a base hit. That one's going to get all the way to the wall. Basie rounding second. He's going to hold there.
1: That is his first extra base hit of the year. We did see Basie's power in college, but we see it for the first time now in the Front Range League.
0: So he starts with a double, and it brings up Tegan Maloney. He's 0-for-2 with a walk as well. Just the second hit of the ball game for the Outlaws.

0: Didn't need a single hit to score two in that last half inning. Castellanos now pitching from the stretch again. Delivers the first pitch to Maloney. Misses high for ball one.
1: Again, you got to attack these hitters. You have a six-run lead. Even if Maloney hits it 600 feet here, you're still going to have a decent lead.
0: The 1-0, that one just missed high, and now it's a 2-0 count. A couple of these, he hasn't missed by a lot, but missed by enough. Castellanos comes set, looks back at second, now delivers the 2-0. That one does find its mark. Gets it back in the count here, 2-1. Here's the 2-1 delivery. That one lifted to left field. Tawara now going out on as it continues to carry, keeps carrying. It's at the wall. It's off the wall. They're going to send to Basie. Throw is not going to come home, and the Outlaws do get a run. Second time today we've seen Maloney hit one out to left that just keeps carrying.
1: And you do not want to see that carry with this guy coming up to the plate.
0: Tawara initially came in, then kept going out on it. Couldn't get to it. And now it is Christian McKernan. Stepping in, one for two with a walk, a single. Scored one of the two runs in that last half inning. First pitch misses inside, four ball one.
1: Up until these first two hitters, he had the only hit of the game for these Outlaws, which was that bloop single back in the first.
0: Castellanos comes set, pitching from the stretch. The 1-0, that one stays just a bit inside. It's 2-0. Here's the 2-0 delivery. That one finds a zone at the knees. So back in the count again. Just got to find outs here. Doesn't have to be anything special. Just got to find outs. You got a 5-run lead here in the seventh. The final inning of this second 7-inning game. That one misses, gets away. Maloney will advance to third. Again, that run just doesn't really matter right now. Just got to keep attacking the batter.
1: Out comes Harvey to give Castellanos a little bit of a chat. You see that sometimes from the infielders if they see a little something or they just think of something to say. It's going to get the pitcher in the right mindset. You often see Josh Naylor do that.
0: Here's the 3-1 delivery. That one does miss as well. Runners in the corner, still no one away for Lee Jones. And now here comes Eric Toler. A couple of doubles and a walk so far in this inning.
1: You almost don't really want to be thinking that you want a home run here, as home runs are known to be rally killers. Because they would still need another two here.
0: Looks like they will make a change on the mound. It's going to be Gino Macarini who's going to come in and pitch. And it looks like they're going to keep in Castellanos to play second.
1: You saw this not go well yesterday for Tolar as he brought in Harvey from center field. It'll be interesting to see what Macarini can do here.

0: We've seen a good amount of position players play tonight. You had Gideon Leslie, then Grayson Matlock. Now you got Macarini coming in. And really, I mean, what you guys got to do is attack the zone. I think that's what he's going to want from his pitcher. Just avoid the walks, avoid the wild pitches, and make them earn it.
1: Should be interesting to see the position player come on in what could turn into a big inning here for the Outlaws.
0: First pitch, ripped to right field. That's going to get down for a base hit. McKernan rounding second, heading for third. He gets past the right fielder, Solis. They're going to hold McKernan. Going to try to hold McKernan. He's still going to go anyways. He's going to score. And two runs will come in on that one.
1: This is not what you want to see here.
0: It brings in Seth Onnestad. Tying run is now on deck.
1: And he just lobbed that one right over the heart of the plate. It looked like BP up there. It is now a three-run game. You don't necessarily have the runs to do that.
0: First pitch finds the inside corner, four strike one. Onnestad 0 for 3, a couple of groundouts and a flyout so far in this game. Trying to get the tying run to the plate here. 0-1 popped up right side. Coming in on as Solis. He will get under it in time for out number one.
1: That's a big out number one.
0: Needed that one. Now you got C.J. King.
1: And Onnestad just got a little too under that one. He needs to take the Lee Jones approach, just a little gap shot, line drive, try and find extra bases.
0: The wind has died, at least as of now. It brings in C.J. King. He's also 0 for 3. First pitch, swinging, can't get to the fastball, starts behind 0-1.
1: Nobody holding on Lee Jones at second base.
0: That one also finds a zone, make it 0-2. You got to imagine they would be okay with letting him score if they get these next two batters out. His run, again, just doesn't really matter right now. Here's the 0-2 pitch. That one stays high, couldn't get the chase. Macarini back on the mound. Comes set. Here's the 1-2 pitch. Lifted to left, out of play. Count stays at 1-2. Switch hitting third baseman. Steps back into the left-handed batter's box. Here's the next 1-2. Softly out to center. Out on it is Feldman. Brings it in for out number two.
1: Macarini seeming to have the right approach here. Just really looking like a position player out there pitching. But he's getting soft enough contact, keeping these batters off balance.
0: And that was the big thing. That's what we talk about, is that walks of the killers. If you just throw it into the zone, you know, you're more than likely you're going to get some of these outs. You're going to miss a contact here. You're just going to find a glove there, and it's worked out for him. First pitch to Murillo misses for ball one. He's 0 for 2 with a walk.
1: I believe this would also be a save for Macarini.
0: That one popped up right side. Macarini looking for it. It's Harvey as well, and he gets under it in time for out number three. And Macarini comes in and does the job he needs to do, and the Pioneers are your winners here in game number two by a score of 9-6 on the West Coast scoreboard. The Outlaws, similar to the Pioneers, make it interesting in that final inning, but they can't get the job done. We'll head to the Runza post-game.

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0: Welcome back to the Runza Show. Our Pioneers are your winners by a score of 9-6 here in Game 2, and it's my pleasure to be joined by Austin Feldman, the starter at Game 1, and then hit a massive home run there in Game 2. How you feeling?
12: It's a pleasure. Feeling good. You know, it's a good day when the Pioneers come out on top, so that was good.
0: So they threw you out there to start that first game. I remember seeing that. I was like, Austin Feldman is starting. What was your mindset out there?
12: So I threw in high school. Not a crazy amount, but, you know, I've always, you know, been around pitching. My dad was a pitching coach, so I kind of know a little bit about it. But he told me, he asked, can any position players pitch? And I was like, you know what? I'm gonna come back and relive the high school days of throwing on the bump. So it was good. Felt good to get out there and throw again, though, so that was good.
0: Hey, you had some zip on that fastball. You were blowing some people by. It was a good game there. And then second game, you're out there in the second at-bat, and you just launched a home run left field. And you had a nice little bat toss. Tell us about that.
12: So I've been waiting for that one. 'Cause

0: Because I've been missing a lot, like just missing a lot of pitches, and that was a little bit of excitement because finally I knew I had got it. I knew it was either foul or gone, so had to show a little excitement, but it was good. It was good to finally get one.
1: Yeah, and then Jack follows you up, hits a home run too.
0: Oh yeah.
1: Dugout going crazy, getting the win, and then get a little bit crazier at the end. Gino comes in, gets the save. How is that? How's that about?
0: I told Gino, I said, go up there and just you could tell he just up there trying to throw it and pitch for outs, and he did, and that was good. Big time swing by Jack that inning, and Gino with the big closeout, so that was good.
1: So a big win. How's dugout vibes after that one?
0: It's good. Vibes are up. Vibes are good. Everyone's happy. Pioneers got the W, so that was good.
1: Come back, win tomorrow, beat these
0: Yeah.
1: Outlaws one more time, and get out of here with a winning record, huh?
0: I agree. I agree.
1: All
0: Let's
1: right.
0: do it.
1: Thank you so much for joining me, Austin.
0: Thank
1: Good luck
0: you.
1: to you guys tomorrow.
0: Thank you.
1: And we'll take a short break here on the Runza Postgame Show here on KNEB on the Front Range League Network.
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1: Welcome back into the Runza postgame show. Remember that Runza doesn't like to think of themselves as just another restaurant in town. They like to think of themselves as part of the community. Runza, with locations in Scottsbluff, Gearing, Shadron, and Alliance. So the Pioneers win 9-6. Kind of talked about it a little bit. Pioneers able to get on that early, and then those last four half innings, a lot of walks, a lot of runs scored because of that. Got a little bit dirty or little ugly down there at the end, but Pioneers able to hold on for the win. Outlaws made it interesting, but couldn't come up with the win.
7: Yeah, kind of the idea of the game is that walks will kill you definitely on the pitching side. And, again, that's why the Outlaws were able to make this a closer game than it probably should have been, is control issues. And that's how you're going to succeed as a pitcher, is being able to land those first pitch strikes and live in the zone.
1: So both these teams split today. Go back tomorrow for, who kind of the rubber match of this little three-game set. It'll be exciting to see who can come out on top and what we get tomorrow. Jack Hogan with three RBIs, including a home run where he got two of those and then on a sac fly. Austin Feldman with a home run got his RBI there. And then Jacob Solis, that two RBI triple. And when you look back at that, that could loom large, as it would have been a lot closer of a game had it not been for that. On the other side, it was Tegan Maloney with that big double falling Braden Basie. Christian McKernan walked, scored twice in this game. And then Lee Jones had that big double, got it close. But Gino Macarini came in, got three straight outs, able to get the job done. Pioneers win 9-6 after dropping game one 12-11. Take one last short break, and we're back to talk about what's next for both these teams here on KNEB and on the Front Range League Network.
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1: Welcome back into Oregon Trail Park. One last thing here as the Pioneers get their win 9-6 after dropping game one. Both these teams split, as we talked about, back tomorrow here at Oregon Trail Park between these two squads. Pioneers and Outlaws playing one more time to see who can kind of come out in the rubber match on this three-game set. Before the Outlaws will travel to Fort Morgan on Saturday, and then the Pioneers travel to Fort Morgan on Sunday to complete this weekend of baseball tomorrow. Game will start at 6:35. We'll go live at 6:20 here on KNEB and on the Front Range Network. That'll do it for myself and my partner, Bob Parsons. Till next time, as always, have a blessed night.

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5: There is a new podcast out that's getting a lot of attention. It's called The Lindbergh Conspiracies. It was the case and the crime of the century, the 20th century, the Lindbergh babies. Charles Lindbergh Jr. was taken from his crib in his home in 1932. They ultimately found Bruno Hauptmann, convicted him, and sent him to death. And now, almost 100 years later, our guest, Joe Nocera, is looking back at that case and rediscovering all sorts of new information. Joe is an award-winning journalist, worked for the New York Times as well as Bloomberg. He now writes for the Free Press, and that's where you can find the podcast. We keep talking about the ladder, Joe, because the ladder, do they not do some forensic evidence and find the ladder and parts of the wood in Bruno Hauptmann's house or barn or living room?
6: They say they did. You know, this is one of the many, many, many mysteries of the case. The wood expert definitely testified that there was a piece of wood that Hauptmann took from his attic and attached to the ladder to make it as part of the ladder. The problem, maybe that's what happened, but, you know, he was a professional carpenter. He had lots of wood in his garage. The idea that, and then secondly, and this is one of those things you just that boggles your mind. After the Hauptmann family moved out of this apartment, a cop moved in who was involved in the case, moved in there with his family. And this attic had been, you know, investigated 17 or 18 times. And suddenly this cop says, hey, there's a piece of the attic missing. Maybe that's part of the ladder. So, you know, again, it's one of those things. If Hauptmann had had a decent defense counsel, he could have ripped that testimony to shreds. But his defense counsel was famous, and he had become a drunk. So he didn't help his client very much.
5: Yeah. I also thought, didn't they find, we were talking about how Charles Lindbergh paid the ransom. He paid it in like gold coins or gold nuggets or something.
6: No. That's not what it was. They were called gold certificates. They looked like dollar bills with some slight variation. And what it meant was you could exchange those bills for actual gold. Because don't forget, America was still on the gold standard and gold was supposed to be back up. It was supposed to back the dollar in a way that it doesn't anymore, of course. And that was about to change. That was just about to change. And so the Treasury Department guy knew that the change was coming. So he insisted that most of the ransom money, be in this form of gold certificates because it would make it harder for the it would make it easier to find the kidnapper to trace him, because these bills were supposed to go out of circulation. So that's what that was about.
5: Okay. So, but they do find those certificates somewhere within, right? Bruno Hauptmann was trying to pass them off or something at some point.
6: Yes, that's absolutely. They caught him 2 years later because he passed one of them to a gas station attendant to get gas in his car. And this gas station attendant was worried that the bill wouldn't be accepted at the bank. So we wrote the license plate down. That's how they caught him. They go to his house and they find $14,000 more of what was absolutely positively the ransom money, because the gold, it was the gold certificates. They had the serial numbers, blah, blah, blah, blah, blah. Now, Hauptmann would says that that money was given to him by somebody else who was a friend of his, who then went to Germany and died of tuberculosis. And the truth of the matter also is that, that the rest of the $50,000 has never been found. So, you know, is Hauptmann lying? Was he part of a group that split the money up? Was this all he had left, you know, from the $50,000? Was he in fact giving it to him from a friend? All of these things were never properly answered during the trial.
5: Who was Bruno Hauptmann?
6: He was a German immigrant. He'd had a life of kind of petty crime in Germany when inflation was roaring and nobody had any money. He was an illegal immigrant. He kind of snuck over on a boat. But then he became an itinerant carpenter in the Bronx, got married, had a child, seemed to have a pretty ordinary life, didn't seem desperate for money. And all through, there was a lot of anti-German sentiment, obviously, because World War I had ended and the, you know, the Germans had lost, and eventually Hitler would rise. And so once he was caught, all the efforts to, they had always thought more than one person was involved. But the minute they got Bruno Hauptmann, it was like, okay, forget about that. This is our guy. We got him. You know, we're going to get him to the electric chair as fast as we can, because the country wanted revenge. The country wanted to see this crime resolved. And Bruno was the guy. And there was just, there was never a moment when the newspapers or the radio or most of America thought he was innocent. It was just assumed that he was guilty. He would be found guilty and he would go to the electric chair. And that's what happened.
5: Joe Nocera is our guest. He is the host of a podcast on the Free Press called The Lindbergh Conspiracy. 6 episodes getting a whole lot of attention. So Scott Berg, who wrote the Pulitzer Prize winning book on Lindbergh, I don't know, 20 years or so ago, he thinks, and he writes in that book, Lindbergh, that he agrees with you that the trial was railroaded and evidence was trampled on, and it was really, there was a lot of bad things in that trial. But ultimately, Bruno Hauptmann was the guy that did it. There was too much evidence, right? The ladder, the money, all of those things that even though it was a bad trial, Bruno Hauptmann probably did it.
6: Look, there are some very, look, that there are people who definitely believe that. My view is that one person did not do it alone. It seems implausible to me that one person did it alone. Whether Bruno Hauptmann was one of those people, it seems likely to me that it was, but I just don't believe that he was a solo kidnapper. That's my take. It's just too, there's just too much weirdness around that night and the events up to it, and some guy from the Bronx finding this house and so on and so forth.
5: What happened to the guy in the cemetery? Did we ever track him down?
6: In the trial, John Conlon, the man who gave the $50,000, said that Cemetery John was in fact Bruno Hauptmann, but you know. In a lineup, he couldn't identify him. And it was only after kind of the cops kind of cornered him and said, you know, you really better say that this guy's Hauptmann, that he did. So again, I'm not saying it wasn't. I'm just saying that, you know, again, questions arose that have never been appropriately answered.
5: Yeah. The baby ultimately, right, was found in a shallow grave, right, long before they ever tracked down Bruno Hauptmann, right?
6: Oh, yeah. The baby was found 6 weeks later, not in a grave, just on the side of the road, just kind of in the woods, about 5 feet into the woods. And you know, some guy found him because they pulled over to the side of the road to go to the bathroom, and then they saw this half-decomposed, half-normal-looking body. Yeah, that's how they found the baby.
5: Yeah. Joe Nocera with us for a couple more minutes. His podcast on the Free Press is called The Lindbergh Conspiracies. Joe, you're an investigative journalist. You know conspiracy theories well. What was this? I guess conspiracy theories have always been around, but this was this sort of touching off the new world of conspiracy theories that we see today?
6: Here's what I think. America was a much more innocent country in the 1930s, 1940s, 1950s. And so for those, that time, Americans were willing to say, you know, the prosecution got it right. The right man, was executed and we're moving on as a country. Even after they found out that Lindbergh, had Nazi sympathies and, you know, tried to keep America out of World War II with the America First Movement, et cetera, et cetera. But then you get to the 70s, you get to Kennedy's assassination, and you get to Watergate, and you get to the beginning of conspiracies in the country. And that's when people start to look back at Lindbergh and start to say, hey, wait a minute, you know, maybe this is a conspiracy too. Maybe, you know, what happened here is not what they said it was. We don't really believe the prosecution anymore. We don't really believe the institution of the federal government anymore, or the state government. And so, you know, the same kind of mentality of, you know, of mistrust that permeates other aspects of American life starts to infect the Lindbergh case. So much so, McGraw, that today I would say at least half the people who obsess about this case believe that Lindbergh himself was somehow involved in the murder of his child.
5: Oh, they think he was involved somehow.
6: That's right. There's a lot of people who think that.
5: I mean, just because they're off their rocker, or there is some evidence proving that he was somehow involved.
6: No evidence. How much time do we have?
5: Listen to the podcast. But I mean,
6: let me say very quickly. Yeah. There's two theories. One is that he was actually pulling a prank. It went wrong. The baby died. Another theory is that the baby had some sort of deformity or rickets or some sort of thing. And then because Lindbergh was a eugenicist, which he was, he couldn't stand the thought of having a child who, you know, wasn't a perfect specimen, and that somehow he he wanted the baby to go away one way or the other. We'll just leave it that way.
5: Now, are there any files to be released? Any more information? Any forensic we could do? Go and look back today. And
6: absolutely, but the state of New Jersey doesn't want to do it. You could take that first ransom note. And you could put a DNA test on the back of the envelope, back of the stamp, and on the places where the people licked the envelope. And you could find out very quickly whether Bruno Hauptmann was innocent or guilty. You would know. And there's a lawyer who has been fighting this for 3 or 4 years, been trying to get New Jersey to allow for DNA testing. The state has said no, that they think it could harm the evidence, quote unquote. But, you know, it seems to me that there's still, all these years later, such interest in this case that it would be useful to the public to know whether Hauptmann had done it or not.
5: Yeah. Joe, this case really changed America, did it not, when it was all said and done?
6: Oh, yeah. in a bunch of ways. It changed the media. It made Americans feel a little less innocent. It changed the, believe it or not, that there hadn't been a law against, there hadn't been a federal law against kidnapping until the Lindbergh case. It gave power to J. Edgar Hoover, who was not involved in it, much to his anger. And this case kind of allowed him to say, see, if you'd had the FBI on this, we would have solved it. It was, and it created, you know, not the case per se, but Lindbergh himself was the first real instance of monster celebrity culture of the sort that we take for granted today.
5: Yeah, and he sort of was already some type of a recluse, but even, right, they left the country shortly thereafter, did they not?
6: They did leave the country shortly after. They couldn't, you know, once the trial was over, it's like, let's get out of here for a while, and they did.
5: Yeah.
6: Ultimately, they were Americans, and they did spend most of their life in America.
5: Yeah, you know, it's interesting because when Ann Murrow died, right, didn't sort of his second and third families sort of come out of the woodwork in Germany, right? He had families here, he had families in Germany, so I mean...
6: Yeah, he had seven kids with three women in Germany that nobody knew about until the early 2000s.
5: Yeah, after she died, then apparently they all agreed to keep it quiet until after she had passed away.
6: Yeah, that's right.
5: We're also coming up right on the 100th anniversary of the flight. He's been called anti-Semitic. He's been called all these other things. It's going to be weird to see how we celebrate Charles Lindbergh 100 years later.
6: I think we'll celebrate it. I think the flight transcends everything else.
5: Yeah. Joe Nocera, our guest. The podcast is called The Lindbergh Conspiracies. The Free Press is where you go and get it. Six episodes. It's getting a whole lot of attention. Joe Nocera, thank you very much for your time. Fascinating conversation. You're always welcome here. Good luck with the podcast, and we'll talk to you down the road.
6: Thank you very much, sir. I appreciate it.
5: You got it. America at Night, back in a moment.
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5: I grew up with stories of Charles Lindbergh, and it's still 100 years later, captivating story about Charles Lindbergh. I'm surprised they haven't done a movie about the Lindbergh baby, or a Netflix series, or a docuseries, or something along those lines. Jimmy Stewart did the movie Charles Lindbergh when he went across the Atlantic, which, God love Jimmy Stewart, but it certainly was not... that movie does not stand the test of time, but right, what an unbelievable story. And then years ago, I actually ended up meeting one of Charles Lindbergh's children, who would have been the sister of Charles Lindbergh's

0: sister of Charles Lindbergh's, right, the baby. It would have been the sister of the baby. And I remember having a conversation with her. She was out promoting something somewhere, and I ran across her at some event or somewhere, and we had a nice little conversation. So what a weird and small world it is. All right, stay right there. We got lots more to get to. Listen to this story. Wall Street Journal. You know these GLP-1s? You know the weight loss drugs? Well, they're finding out that it is causing a headache for retailers. Now, why would weight loss drugs be a nightmare for retailers? Well, what they're finding out is that people are losing so much weight so fast that they are returning the bigger sizes and getting smaller sizes. So when you're buying them, well, I used to be a large, now I'm a medium. Let me buy the large and the medium. Okay, I'll buy two and I'll send one back. Or, hey, I got the big one and now I need the medium. So what they're finding out is Costco, Walmart, Levi Strauss, some of the big retailers are having fits because they are getting inundated with returns. And that is the biggest profit killer in retail are returns. First it's jeans, then it's bras, leisure wear. Those are the first items to be replaced. Tops and bras and dresses, and then bracelets and shoe sizes, all are being returned in unprecedented numbers. So these GLP-1 drugs are causing a nightmare for retailers. Who knew? Story in the Wall Street Journal. All right, we're just getting started. We're talking to the man who broke the Scott Pelley story next hour and Bill Cleveland somewhere in this crazy mixed-up world. We're broadcasting from Hofstra. Our producer tonight is Alex Hinton. Our engineer tonight is Richard Good. And sitting here in Hofstra is Tim Fair. I'm McGraw Millhaven. This is America at Night on Westwood One.
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5: ABC News, I'm Dave Packer. President Trump now accusing four GOP congressmen of grandstanding, calling their actions unpatriotic after they helped pass a war powers resolution.
6: And he has said that this is going to complicate his efforts to reach a final agreement with Iran. He said that they know where things stand, and he is at this point in the final negotiations with Iran.
5: ABC's Karen Travers at the White House. Former Trump National Security Advisor and U.S. Ambassador to the U.N. John Bolton expected to plead guilty in his classified records case and will acknowledge he stored sensitive information in his personal diaries. He's agreed to pay a fine of $2.25 million and could face up to 5 years in prison. The New World Screwworm is an

0: Invasive fly preys on livestock and can have major impacts on the beef industry. Secretary of Agriculture Brooke Rawlinson says the government is surging resources to South Texas, where it was spotted on a calf. This is ABC News. The Supreme Court Thursday handed down a decision reinforcing the FCC's penalty power.
1: Verizon and AT&T were hit with fines totaling more than $100 million by the FCC. The companies paid, but alleged the penalties amounted to a coercion to pay and violated their constitutional right to a jury trial. But the Supreme Court upheld the FCC's authority to impose the penalties. Chief Justice Roberts wrote for the 8-justice majority that the penalties do not resolve the legal obligations. The companies could have challenge them in court before paying. Brian Clark, ABC News.
0: The Illinois State Treasurer presented Pope Leo with a check for $8.65, a refund from an old PayPal account that the pontiff left behind. According to a friend of Leo's, the Pope called his bank to update his account details. He identified himself as Robert Prevost, but when he explained to the operator that he's now Pope Leo and couldn't come pick up the check at the branch, she hung up. Dave Packer, ABC News.
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14: From the Platte Valley Bank Weather Center, I'm meteorologist Megan Mulford. Mainly clear overnight with a low of 58. Winds out of the northeast, 5 to 10 miles an hour.
15: Mainly clear skies again Friday. Daytime highs approaching 88. Clear skies Friday night. Lows level off around 61. Mainly sunny and dry Saturday and Sunday. Near 100 Saturday. Upper 90s by Sunday. Right now, it's 72 degrees.
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17: Now, it's Red Eye Radio. Gary McNamara and Eric Harley talk about everything from politics to social issues and news of the day. 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
18: All across America. He is Eric Harley and I'm Gary McNamara.
19: Dang it, I forgot to make your coffee.
18: Oh, that's okay. I don't need any today.
19: Oh, you don't?
18: Yeah, no, I did yesterday. No, I had I don't really drink coffee here anymore.
19: I don't drink a lot, but here lately I've been traveling a lot, going back and forth during the week to where my parents live, a couple hours away. It's half a cup for me is about
18: cup,
19: good.
18: I have a cup at home.
19: Yeah.
18: You know, before I come in. So,
19: So
18: I'm still drinking the coffee. I just have it there.
19: You're just not drinking the radio coffee. I see how you are.
18: It's not bad. I mean, it's not.
19: No, it's actually not. It's not.
18: Bad coffee.
19: I've been in radio since I was 18, so I wouldn't know good coffee if you splashed it in my face. But.
18: Well, I have my Tim Hortons at home. My Timmy's.
19: Oh.
18: Yeah.
19: Mm-hmm. So. Hey. You know, there was a series on Amazon. And a guy came in, and he was a spy. He was a CIA guy, and he comes into this office in like Russia, and he goes, you know, I'm here to see so and so. Who should I say is here? Timothy Horton. That is his cover name.
18: Well, it's funny because people think it's a coffee, you know, it is a coffee place, but it's actually Tim Horton was actually Hall of Fame hockey player.
19: Yeah, yeah.
18: You know, that's a lot of people don't know that. They go. Why do they call coffee a Tim Hortons?
19: Yeah.
18: I didn't even read the article. That just popped into my mind now. This is about a month ago that some Canadians were talking about boycotting Tim Hortons because it's no longer a Canadian company.
19: Oh. Well, you know, there was a Chicago investment group that bought Whataburger, which is a company that started, a fast food chain that started in Texas. And a lot of people were just up in arms. I still like Whataburger. I still go.
18: Well, I was thinking, it's Friday. Let's start singing. We should party. It's Friday. It's the end of the week.
19: Let's do it.
18: Maybe we can sing an oldie but a goodie.
19: Whiskey and cigars? Should we do a podcast?
18: Whiskey and cigars.
19: Okay.
18: Get Bill Maher in here, and we'll start drinking heavily.
19: Let's go.
18: Some wine and song. Maybe one of the old classics. I mean, going way, way, way, way back. Remember the song, Hello, Mudda. Hello, Fada.
20: Here I am.
18: Right.
20: Yeah.
18: We're changing it now because of New York.
19: Oh.
18: Hello, gestating parent. Hello, non-gestating parent. Not making this up. New York Democrats voted yesterday. I think it was the House already did it in New York. To replace mother and father with gestating parent for the mother, and father would be gestating parent.
19: Well, that's going to make one curse word much longer.
18: Yes, it will. You gestating
19: parent. Blanker. Yeah.
18: Blanker.
19: Yeah, that doesn't roll. That does not have a cadence.
18: I can see George Carlin.
19: Man.
18: George Carlin rolling around in his grave. Wait a minute, that just completely screws up my seven words you can't say on TV.
19: That's like Mitch Hedberg said. It's impossible to have an argument in a tent because you can't slam the flap.
18: Here's Fox talking about it yesterday, Fox News, on America's Newsroom.
21: New York Democrats argue the words mother and father are outdated and need to be replaced with more inclusive terms under state law. All that's needed now is Governor Kathy Hochul's signature. So if Hochul approves, in New York's family court and in domestic and education law, a mother would be labeled as a gestating parent, a father as a non-gestating parent, and paternity proceedings to determine the child's father would be called parentage proceedings. The bill passed the state Senate this week and the state assembly back in March. Governor Hochul proudly calls herself New York's first mom governor. It's unclear if she'll support this change, though.
1: I'm not familiar with what was introduced late last night, so I'll take a look at it. I have until the end of the year to review them and make a decision, so I won't be commenting on pending legislation.
18: She's lying. Yeah, she knows about the legislation.
19: Absolutely. Right. Lying.
18: She doesn't know what to do.
19: No, she doesn't.
18: Because when you're in the legislature, it's the legislature did it.
19: Yeah.
18: She signs the bill, it becomes hers.
19: Right.
18: And then the mocking starts. You know? Kathy Hochul, the gestating parent governor. Governor mom, governor gestating parent. And the Republicans have a field day with it, and they look like idiots.
19: Well, what about older mothers who don't gestate? If they've gone through menopause, they become a non-gestating parent.
18: Previously gestating parent.
19: Transitioning in the modern way of transitioning.
18: Previously gestating parent.
19: The parent formerly known as the gestator? Let's go with that one. Yeah. You know, let's do that.
18: You know,
19: guys had to go through all of that, this is one of our points. If guys had to go through all of this, the liberals just, no, well, that man is a woman. That man can give birth. No. It doesn't work that way. This is just the most ridiculous thing, trying to change the language. It's outdated. Well, frankly, since the caveman days, all language is outdated. If you're going to say this word is outdated, well, all words that have been used for a while are outdated.
18: And yeah, nobody uses, for example, bam, bam.
19: Right. I thought we had quit using the words Millie and Vanilli together, but apparently not.
18: I don't know, Fred Flintstone, he spoke pretty good English back then.
19: Yeah. He really did.
18: He really did.
19: For a guy with no shoes. I mean, and the guy with no engine in his car.
18: Well, I was amazed that the left didn't pick up on that. Why should we even do electric cars? We know that there's a carbon footprint. Yeah. Let's go back. Because there is such delusion on the left that somebody might actually say, well, that'd be an idea. Look at that. I mean, is that how they used to get around in the old days? Like, I really believe, and I really wish that somebody would have done it back then. You could still do it now with the whole climate change thing.
19: Yeah.
18: To sit there and say, we've got the new wind-powered plane. And had the propeller on it and say, we need to go back to the wind power plane because this thing was propelled by wind. Yes. And see what percentage of people actually believe that it's a wind powered plane.
19: Well, it's my idea, and I really think this is $1 million idea, maybe $3 million with inflation. The solar powered tanning bed.
18: Yes, I like that
19: one. Which is just a lawn chair. that you put out when the sun is shining. And I'll just put a new label on the lawn chair box, and that's what I'll sell it as. Remember this newfangled wind-powered ship that they were going to have?
18: Oh, my, yes.
19: Remember that?
18: Remember? They actually had that.
19: We already have them. They're called sailboats.
18: That's like about 10 years ago, and it was like, that didn't last long. It was like,
19: these are the new
18: modern sails that are more efficient than the old ones.
19: Yeah.
18: You mean the Nina, the Pinta, and the Santa Maria? I mean, that's,
19: By the way,
18: just on your whole thing about the, solar powered tanning bed.
19: Yeah. Yeah.
18: Graham Plattner just announced that they are canceling the Nazi solar powered tanning contest.
19: Oh, okay.
18: Right.
19: So yeah.
18: Just so you know that.
19: Yeah. Exactly.
18: Along with them and the Nazis and the KKK, that has been canceled.
19: Ah, yeah. So make other plans if you're planning to be there. Wow. Wow, the Plattner thing. Not going away.
18: Yeah, so that's what's, believe it, it's actually to understand how nuts that is. Remember, this means, I want to see how many, what the vote was for Democrats, how many Democrats voted for this. You know, I told you I was talking to, or I was communicating with a former boss yesterday.
19: Yeah.
18: Long time. And he, you know, he was liberal.
19: Yeah.
18: And
19: yeah.
18: was actually a fine boss to work for when I worked for him decades ago.
19: Hmm.
18: And, you know, we get together once in a while. And it's just basically, hey, hope the family's doing good. You know, love you guys. You know, mm-hmm. someday we'll get together again.
19: Mm-hmm.
18: Whatever. I've always been friendly with them.
19: Mm-hmm.
18: Whew. We started getting into the Texas politics. You know, are you voting for Tallarico or whatever? And I was doing the lawn, and I was just brief, and he was like, question mark. I could tell he wanted to egg me on.
19: Yeah.
18: I'm like, well, no. Right. I said, here's why I can't vote for a Democrat. I went mm-hmm. through everything, the radical mm-hmm. transgender movement, misogyny
19: mm-hmm.
18: and the sexism of the radical transgender movement, the racism of identity politics.
19: Right.
18: Of judging people by groups, whatever, and I just went right down the line.
19: Right.
18: And I said, I got a problem with the Republicans, and then I listed the problem with the Republicans. I said, but when you get to the point of saying a man can be a woman because a man says so, I said, that's so delusional, I have to question anything else that you stand for. And I said, so you won't get my vote. And he was just, you know, like a little bit, and then about a half hour later, he said, look, I got to ask this question. Did you just copy and paste all of that from like a MAGA manual?
19: This is a guy who knows what you do for a living better than most people because he was your boss at one time.
18: Yeah, and I just said, I'm not going to get into a war, on this. I will say this though. I mean, I am surprised at times by people on the left that actually, and these are people that, you know, might not listen to the show or whatever.
19: Mm-hmm.
18: And at times I actually feel a little sorry for them. Not that I'm any genius, but I do have basic critical thinking skills, and I've done this. I've done this job, you know, for in talk radio for 36 years now.
19: Mm-hmm.
18: You know, I know the issues. And I sort of feel sad at times, and sometimes I let them off the hook because I'm like, I don't want to just get into it. Number one, I don't do it on social media or messaging anymore because it takes too long. I don't have the time anymore.
19: Well, you're sitting and waiting for their response.
18: Yeah, I don't.
19: And then
18: I don't.
19: If you don't respond right away, they think they've won the debate, and it never works.
18: What actually got me a little bit was the fact that he believed he was trying to egg me on, believing he could argue the points with me. And these are such solid points that Democrats cannot defend, you know, the radicalness of it. And I could point it out point by point by point. I don't have the time. And I have a very good relationship with that family. And I'm like, no, not the time. And I was like, and he knew I was doing the lawn. I said, look, I'm doing the lawn. I'm doing lawn work. I got stuff going on. I got to go to sleep, go to work, whatever. And then I think he just, you know, let it go. And that's fine. But I just found it. But there it is again, right there. You want the because I think what he objected to was how I said the misogyny, the mm-hmm. sexism, mm-hmm. and the I think that's what got to him.
19: Mm-hmm.
18: And but, you know, we back it up.
19: Well,
18: they
19: use those words and throw them around with nothing to back it up.
18: Right. And the delusion of it. And that's what you have right here. New York Democrats voting to erase mother and father. You know, this stuff is just nuts. It's insane.
19: Well, you're going to. You know, you're going to then I know this is when it comes to like court papers and state documents and everything else. But then you get into churches when you say a prayer. Heavenly non-gestating parent, we ask for your forgiveness today. I mean, just think about how stupid this whole thing is. The changing of the language has been and by the way, it is the goal. You start with changing the language, controlling the language, which they thought they had won during and after, for a little while after the Obama years. They really thought they had won it. And this is where the liberal activism and newsroom just went full steam ahead. It wasn't bias. Bias is a weak word to apply to it because they're full-on activists. And then, so they carried the water for this entire agenda. You change the language, then you control what people can say. Because when you start, when you say, this is going to be our official word for this, you don't use that official word, then they're going to take it to the next level. The next level is what? It's punishment.
18: Well, we know
19: it's
18: that.
19: Freedom of speech issues.
18: We know that already. That's that's where it leads to. Remember the California law?
19: Yes.
18: That was going to punish if you didn't use the proper pronoun.
19: Right.
18: What was that? In hospital settings or retirement homes or whatever that was? I forgot what that was. And then it was found unconstitutional. They had to drop it. But we see it in Great Britain. We see it in Canada. Great Britain is the perfect example of where it's all heading.
19: Right.
18: Because you've got people that have actually been charged criminally and convicted criminally for what they call hate speech in Great Britain. And we see it already. That's where Canada's going. That's completely and totally unacceptable. You get to that point in the United States, you know, people always talk about revolting and civil, that thing, something like that is what gets you to that level.
19: Right.
18: You know, it's amazing. And I hope, hopefully the conservatives of Great Britain and the conservatives of Canada will fight back on it, because there are just some things that are unacceptable. You can't cross the line on that. And one of them is free speech.
19: Yeah, absolutely.
18: Now there's a different culture of free speech here in the United States.
19: Yes.
18: But you know, they will try it because that's what liberals do. We push it to the limit. We see what the end game is. And you can't say anymore, oh, you guys are going on the slippery slope, because they've already gone way beyond what we thought the slippery slope would be 20 years ago.
19: Right. If not overturned by the courts, that would still be in effect in California.
18: Yeah. Yep. And the thing is, well, we're not going to enforce it.
19: They kept saying that while it was in play.
18: Yeah.
19: They kept saying, well, we would never enforce it. Then why do you have it?
18: Right. We are Red Eye Radio.
19: Brought to you by Hotshot Secret.
0: 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In order to manage speed, you need to understand the four factors involved in stopping a vehicle. Perception distance is the distance a vehicle travels from the time you see a hazard until your brain recognizes it. The perception time for an alert driver is approximately 3/4 of a second. Reaction distance is the distance a vehicle travels from the time your brain tells your foot to move from the accelerator until your foot hits the brake pedal. The average driver has a reaction time of 3/4 of a second. Brake lag distance also needs to be taken into account. When operating a vehicle with air brakes, it takes about 1/2 a second for the mechanical operation to take place. 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
18: We are on our radio. He's Eric Carly and I'm Gary McNamara. Welcome and good morning coming up here. Man, the Plantner thing just still continues.
19: Yeah.
18: I mean, even the interview we did on MS Now, it was like, wow, shut up.
19: Yeah.
18: Stop talking. But it, interesting, the number of people that know the one woman, excuse me.
19: Mm, yeah.
18: You know, the in Washington, they know who she is.
19: Right. Yeah.
18: And it's amazing because, and we'll get to some of that also. Plus, the whole John Bolton situation, sources saying he's pleading guilty to one charge. And we'll get that. We'll go specifically as to, you know, what's included there. The one thing I thought of was when you said, and this was back years ago, when you just said, I believe he went into the Trump administration just to write the book.
19: Bolton, I think he vied for that job only to get the book deal.
18: Right.
19: And now you look at this plea deal and it's, you know, I mean, it's. Again, more evidence in that direction.

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7: From the Platte Valley Bank Weather Center, I'm meteorologist Megan Mulford. Mainly clear overnight with a low of 58. Winds out of the northeast, 5 to 10 miles an hour. Mainly clear skies again Friday. Daytime highs approaching 88. Clear skies Friday night. Lows level off around 61. Mainly sunny and dry Saturday and Sunday. Near 100 Saturday. Upper 90s by Sunday. Right now, 75.
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1: We're at Red Eye Radio. He is Eric Carley and I'm Gary McNamara. Welcome and good morning. Thanks so much for being here. We're all cool?
2: Yeah.
1: Okay. 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
1: Oh, excuse me here. Oh, just had I'm hitting different buttons here. My computer's going on the fritz. All right,
2: oh boy.
1: I'm ready to go.
2: All right.
1: Interesting that there's two things. First off, how the Democrats are trying to play this, you know, Plattner thing, especially yesterday. It was Sheldon Whitehouse who came out and said that, you know, this is a right-wing thing.
2: Yeah.
1: The New York Times wrote the latest story. You know, this whole thing is a right-wing. It's not a right-wing thing.
2: Mm-hmm.
1: CNN is the one that first came out and said, no, Plattner knows it's an anti-tattoo.
2: Yeah.
1: They're the ones that did it.
2: Right.
1: And so they're trying to frame it as a right-wing thing. And then I just the whole Scott Pelley thing was really interesting.
2: Oh, man.
1: But I just want to mention this because it does relate. I saw Meghan McCain yesterday wrote a thing on X about how when 60 Minutes, when her father was ill, when John McCain was ill, how they came out and how great they were and how friendly they were and everything else. And she just basically said, be careful what you wish for. Otherwise, Rachel Maddow may take, you know, basically I'm doing this, again, paraphrasing here. That Rachel Maddow may take over, you know, your favorite, you know, network or whatever.
2: Mm-hmm.
1: And she got blasted. It was like, you don't even know who Barry Weiss is. Barry Weiss is not MAGA. Barry Weiss is, her entire life has been a liberal.
2: Yep.
1: And it's just, it's amazing that, you know, because she used to be on The View. I don't know what she's doing now. I don't know if she pays attention, but not to be in the arena of ideas and try to make the case that Barry Weiss on CBS News would be the same as Rachel Maddow becoming the head of Fox News or something like that shows complete ignorance of the situation and the people involved.
2: Look, you know, it's where I think it's where the entire the general debate has gone. An American flag now in front of your house makes you MAGA, right? I mean, we're at the point where Barry Weiss, because she started writing, actually doing real journalism. You know, I'm guessing I didn't read everything she did at the New York Times, but. I'm guessing there was some journalism in there somewhere. But she certainly, after being part of the Twitter files, she has been doing real journalism. And that scares the hell out of people. And then it creates this divide where I don't think Meghan McCain is completely devoid of critical thinking.
1: Neither do I.
2: But on this,
1: it surprised me. Yeah.
2: It was just absolutely, it's, Barry Weiss is not a conservative. She's looking to fill a newsroom with non-activists. Rachel Maddow is an activist. Even the judges say, or, well, maybe just one judge, said one time, well, nobody should take anything on Rachel Maddow's show seriously. It's not to be believed.
1: Yeah, that was the best ever.
2: Oh,
1: that
2: my gosh.
1: She can't defame anybody was what the Obama judge said.
2: Yeah.
1: She can't defame anybody because, you know, obviously you can't take her seriously
2: right.
1: that she's telling the truth.
2: Right.
1: It's just an obvious thing, and we're like, wow.
2: Right.
1: That's
2: yeah, that really, really, really was, you know, it was funny. But it's also, again, with this Meghan McCain thing, it's part of what's happening on the greater level. That people feel like they've got to jump in and take a side. Well, my only side is the truth. My side is the truth. I'm a conservative. My side is the truth. Look, if they put Eric or Gary in charge at 60 Minutes, then maybe you could make that statement and it would be more accurate, right? An accurate comparison.
1: Mm-hmm.
2: But not Barry Weiss. Barry Weiss is a critical thinker. She's somebody who believes in journalism. But the left can't have that. And I don't know where Meghan McCain is coming from, and I don't know what her mindset is these days. I don't know where to put her in terms of conservative, non-conservative, someone in the middle, independent, whatever. Right. The labels aren't important. The thought here was certainly lacking critical thinking. And it's just, again, part of this whole thing. You've got to criticize and label somebody as, in this case, the political enemy.
1: Yeah.
2: And Barry Weiss is not the political enemy of the left. But she is the journalistic enemy of the left because the left believes in activism,
1: well,
2: not journalism.
1: I saw, and I was following Bernard Goldberg, and you really think about it, you know, the genesis of talking about the leftist media, you think about it, the modern genesis, the beginning, I think came from Bernard Goldberg.
2: Yeah.
1: When he wrote the book Bias.
2: Mm-hmm.
1: I forgot when it was, 99, 2000, whatever.
2: Mm-hmm.
1: And I know we talked about it the other day, but very quickly, he had worked for Dan Rather. He was getting work done at his house, and the contractor, you know, knew who he was and whatever, and just said, "Oh, you know, your network's biased." He goes, "No, we're not."
2: Mm-hmm.
1: And he said, "Well, here's the deal. When I find bias, I'll tell you about it." And so the contractor got in contact with him and said, "The story you guys did on the flat tax with Steve Forbes." So this goes back to the late, probably, I'm going to say it might go back to 95. Yeah, probably go back 94, 95. Goes back that far.
2: Mm.
1: Because that's when Steve Forbes ran. He ran in 96.
2: Yeah, okay.
1: And he ran in 96. I remember interviewing him.
2: Yeah.
1: I was in Buffalo at the time, and we talked about the flat tax. And so Steve Forbes was really promoting the flat tax at that point. And the contractor got in contact with Bernard Goldberg and said, "Watch what you did. You know, watch what you did. Watch how you started this thing out." And Bernard Goldberg watched it. And it started out saying, you know, "Tonight we're going to talk about Steve Forbes' flat tax scheme." Well, right there, he just went, whoa. Because that word was actually the word that they were talking about, scheme,
2: mm-hmm.
1: not flat tax plan. So the intent was to throw a bias at it.
2: Yeah.
1: And then he had said that, you know, he personally knew people that were in favor of the flat tax, but the only side that was taken by the article was the anti-flat tax position.
2: Yeah.
1: And he said, obviously, it was bias, and he went to Dan Rather, and, you know, when he pointed it out, I'll never forget, he goes, you know, Dan Rather said, don't you know I served this country? He took it like as a, you know, insult that he wasn't a patriot because the story was biased.
2: Mm-hmm. Mm-hmm.
1: But Goldberg said, you know, and we've said, I think the perfect example of what Bernard Goldberg was talking about, Scott Pelley. You know, the arrogance that they don't actually believe. He said, I don't believe they think they're right or left. They just believe that they're right. I did see something yesterday or 2 days ago on social media that said, you know, Barry Weiss is destroying the country. I hope the Republic can handle this. And I'm like, they got to be kidding. They weren't kidding. You know, this is the insanity. But a couple of years after Bernard Goldberg wrote that book, then he wrote another one. I can't remember. Was it Arrogance? I can't remember the name of the second book. Mm. I'll never forget. It probably was 2004, 2005. And so, yeah, it was before I came on this show. So it had to be like 2000. I was still doing my local show. And I'll never forget, USA Today came out. And it said, you know, this is when, remember, Ann Coulter was selling books and Sean Hannity was selling books. You know, there was a huge, you know, number of people on the right that were selling books, and they were succeeding. And it was on the front page of USA Today, and there's Bernard Goldberg's book, you know, his book cover, mm-hmm. that the right wing. And I'm like, Bernard Goldberg's not right wing. And that's where it's, I believe that to me is where I at least saw it beginning, that people that were in the journalism business that weren't even conservative but were raised as journalists said, we're not doing journalism anymore.
2: Right.
1: This is slowly becoming political activism to the point of where it is today.
2: Yeah. You know, there are people that, known people, famous people that were on the left that are no longer on the left, no longer support the Democratic Party. Joe Rogan, Elon Musk. You and I kind of started scrapping the label conservative.
1: Rogan here in the last year has said, I could vote for Tallarico. We need people like this.
2: Yeah.
1: So remember, Joe Rogan's not a conservative, has never been a conservative, and I wouldn't bet my political future on following what Joe Rogan says if I'm a conservative.
2: Well, thank you for finishing my thought. That's exactly where I was going.
1: Well, I can read your mind.
2: Yeah. No, it's you know, everybody wanted to label him as a conservative. And Elon Musk as a conservative. I think Elon Musk has just abandoned a lot of the liberal ideas. Joe Rogan's all over the place. You know, you get somebody, if he sits down with somebody for 3 hours, you know, I'm convinced that person convinces him of, you know, a number of things. They talk about a number of things on his podcast. You know, all right, that's fine. Whatever that's him. He can do his thing. And nothing against the guy, but he's not a conservative. And Elon Musk, I wouldn't call him a conservative. Now, Elon Musk put some money in the game politically, officially, you know, and is doing that still.
1: He's more free market than socialist.
2: And where I was going with this is that you and I don't know what the word conservative actually means, because it's all over the place now.
1: Yeah, we know what it means, but these days,
2: the definition to is other today. People,
1: right.
2: We don't know what that means when they say it.
1: Yeah.
2: So you have to define it, and then they start defining it, and it's, well, that's not conservative. And they think Barry Weiss is a conservative.
1: Yeah.
2: And she's not.
1: She's not.
2: She's a critical thinker.
1: We are Red Eye Radio.
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0: Where would I win you? He is Eric Cronin. I'm Gary McNamara. Republicans need to take advantage of what's going on in California with the voting.
1: Yeah.
0: You know, I saw yesterday Guy Benson head out. He goes, he said, this is yesterday, middle of day. It's now 11 a.m. in California, 2 days after Election Day. Around this time yesterday, NBC estimated 57.5% of statewide votes have been counted. A day later, NBC now says 56% of the count is complete. So it went backwards.
1: Yeah.
0: It's like, but the Republicans need to take this to show, if you want a perfect example, they need to be pounding this every day right now.
1: Yeah.
0: So you need to throw that impression into people's minds. You can't even run a damn election. You can't even count ballots.
1: Right.
0: Doesn't matter whether they're mail-in. They know how many they have that they're counting right now.
1: Right.
0: You know, they know.
1: Yep.
0: And they can't count.
1: Nope.
0: And you

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10: ABC News, I'm Dave Packer. The Texas State Health Department urging doctors to be on the lookout for potential New World screwworm cases in humans, especially if they've been in contact with cattle infected with the pest. This while noting there has been no known human-to-human spread yet. President Trump's plan to name Todd Blanch as Attorney General permanently is facing an uphill battle in the Senate, with both Democrats and some Republicans skeptical.
11: In addition to facing tough questions about January 6th, Todd Blanch will also have to answer for the Justice Department's handling of the Epstein files. Former Attorney General Pam Bondi on the Hill last week told lawmakers that Blanch was the one in charge of the process and the entire release of the Epstein files.
10: ABC News Chief White House Correspondent Mary Bruce. 18 House Republicans and nearly all Democrats voted to pass a bill to provide nearly $2 billion in aid to Ukraine and sanction key segments of the Russian economy. This is ABC News. The search for a missing wife and mother, Lynette Hooker, in the Bahamas has intensified following new evidence. Her husband says she fell out of their dinghy and was carried away by the current. ABC's Victor Oquendo is in Miami.
12: The Coast Guard using a canine to find clues in the 55-year-old's disappearance. Divers also deploying underwater drones to focus on areas not previously searched in the 2 months since Lynette vanished during

0: a sailing trip with her husband Brian. U.S. officials tell ABC News investigators were led to these new areas after GPS data from Brian Hooker's electronic devices seemed to contradict his account of the night he says his wife went overboard.
1: Outback Steakhouse responding to a $1.5 million lawsuit filed by a woman who claims she suffered serious and permanent injuries after slipping on mashed potatoes at one of the chain's Virginia locations in 2023. Outback has filed for a notice of removal, which could move the case from state to federal court. Dave Packer, ABC News.
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13: From the Platte Valley Bank Weather Center, I'm meteorologist Megan Mulford. Mainly clear overnight with a low of 58. Winds out of the northeast, 5 to 10 miles an hour. Mainly clear skies again Friday. Daytime highs approaching 88. Clear skies Friday night. Lows level off around 61. Mainly sunny and dry Saturday and Sunday. Near 100 Saturday. Upper 90s by Sunday. Right now, it's 66 degrees.
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15: Now, it's Red Eye Radio. Gary McNamara and Eric Harley talk about everything from politics to social issues and news of the day. 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
16: All across America, he is Eric Carly and I'm Gary McNamara. Welcome and good morning. Thank you so much for being here.
17: Thank you.
16: All right. Saw it when I came in, the latest Rasmussen polling for the president's favorability is the lowest in his second term now. It's hit a new low, 40%. In the first term, he went down to 36% at one point.
17: Yeah.
16: But 40% is the lowest in the first term. They don't know what to do about well, I don't know. I can't even say they don't know what to do because it's like the president's all over the place now on tariffs. You saw where he wants to put in, you know, 10% tariffs on countries that buy products with forced labor.
17: Mm-hmm.
16: Right. And he wants to put that in. At the same time, on Monday, adjusted tariffs on aluminum and copper imports, lowering tariffs on farming equipment, and extending the lower rate to other equipment. Now, is that because of some of the polling they've seen in Iowa? You know, they didn't go for the president's choice for governor.
17: Right.
16: In there. In his executive order, Trump lowered tariffs on agricultural equipment, including combines and harvesters and heating, ventilation, and air conditioning systems to 15% from 25%. He expanded the existing category of industrial equipment that is subject to a 15% tariff to include mobile industry equipment like bulldozers and forklifts when they're imported from countries that have a trade deal with the United States. The order says countries that use at least 85% melted and poured or smelted or cast steel or aluminum by weight could also qualify for the lower 10% duty rate in an effort to encourage companies in other countries to use U.S. metals. The changes go into effect on Monday. They will end at the end of 2027. In my judgment, the temporary modification appropriately accounts for these products' roles in productive economic activity in the United States. So he knows.
17: Yeah, sure.
16: He knows tariffs raises prices.
17: Yep.
16: He knows that the prices affect, you know, which means he knows that when he said that tariffs are paid by foreign countries, he knew he was lying.
17: Right.
16: He knew he was lying when he said that.
17: Mm-hmm.
16: Because we all knew that was completely false. And I believe he still sticks with that today. But he knows, as we said from the very, very beginning, don't lie to the American public that you can increase the cost of doing business and say it's going to, you know, benefit America. It doesn't. It benefits some. There may be legitimate reasons if somebody is, involved in totally unfair trading practices or like China, which is, you know, stealing technology or whatever.
17: Mm-hmm.
16: But that's not the point, you know, that he made. That's not why he might have done it for China. But you look at, as I've said, the mess with Canada. To me, that's the worst thing Trump has done.
17: Well,
16: is to go after Canada when he created alone. There, nobody else was involved in the trade deal we had with Canada.
17: Yeah.
16: And for demonizing Canada the way he did when he is solely responsible for every single trade price that goes across the border because he alone and his people created the deal. Congress didn't have a say.
17: Right.
16: They passed USMCA as he called the greatest trade deal in the history of all trade deals. And his second term says it completely sucks. You did it. You're responsible. You get it. And so they don't know what to, they're all over the place. Because he's raising tariffs, he's lowering tariffs, he's attempting, he believes that he can run the economy by how he puts different tariffs in and takes them out for any particular industry. And right now, as we all know, it hasn't done anything to the trade deficit. The trade deficit is the same, and manufacturing employment has plummeted since he's been president. I think it's 80,000, roughly, it's plummeted.
17: Right.
16: In that particular time.
17: Mm-hmm.
16: Why he continues to do it, I don't know. We have said before, he's laser focused on everything except the one issue that Americans number one care about, and that's prices.
17: Well, even if you just undo what you started in the beginning of last year on tariffs, and of course you would also have to make a move, some kind of move that would settle the markets with energy on Iran, which is going to have, I don't know what that deal would look like. I don't know what the markets are looking for. But by comparison to where we've been, especially with the cost of energy, which adds to the cost of everything, then you at least could bring a short sigh of relief long enough maybe to get you through November 3rd with your party. But I don't know. I really don't know what the effect is. And based on the moves by the GOP this week on Capitol Hill, I really don't know where it's going. I honestly don't, because it's typical during a midterm season for the party, if they're not in agreement with what their own president's doing, if the president is of their party, it's typical for them to kind of go out and try and separate themselves from the things that they believe that president's doing that aren't working. But these aren't small things.
16: Nope.
17: It's the number one thing.
16: It's number one thing, yeah, by far. Now, the only thing that's saving them is the absolutely delusional Democrats.
17: Yes.
16: Because the Democrats, I saw yesterday, you know, Bessent was out there, and they're just pounding them. Prices, prices, prices. Mm-hmm. We're mm-hmm. working on it. We're working on it. We're working on it.
17: Mm-hmm.
16: Can't you know you can't sell that.
17: No.
16: Trump, if it was another president, maybe they could. Trump can't sell it.
17: Well, on tariffs, it was over. The debate was over for me in December when they issued the exemption on over 200 food items. And they stated, the administration, the Trump administration stated the reason being, we want to save families money.
16: Right. Which they admitted, then you pay the tariff.
17: And and that ended the debate right there.
16: But to
17: period,
16: me,
17: for me.
16: To me, when he kept sticking, well, he would say that one day. He said that. Then the next mm-hmm. day he's out saying, no, the foreign companies pay for it. He was mm-hmm. contradicting himself. Mm-hmm. You can't bullcrap the American public on economics. Biden did it. He failed. Trump did it. He failed. There's a reason. Because we look at all the polls and people go, I don't pay attention to polls. Rasmussen is as the friendliest poll that the Trump has. That's the one that I watch. And he's now at his lowest numbers. And I guarantee the thing that affects people, because people look at it and go, well, I'm not sure about the Iran war. How's this all going to work out, though? It could be a good thing. I don't know. I'm against it now. But prices, there is no hesitating. There is no what if. It's the guy told me he would lower prices day one. And they haven't lowered.
17: Right.
16: In fact, it's gotten more expensive, and everything on top of everything else does it. And of course, he lied to us about the tariffs.
17: Mm-hmm.
16: He said we weren't going to pay for them, and we're paying for them.
17: Mm-hmm.
16: And so we've talked about a lot of the good things that Trump has done this week. This is a bad thing, and it's a real bad thing, because if Republicans lose the midterms, it's because of tariffs.
17: Yeah. Something you can make the decision on right now.
16: Right. And if we don't get out of the Iran situation before then,
17: mm-hmm.
16: gas prices.
17: Right.
16: So that's separate from tariffs.
17: Which is a very difficult yes. conundrum. It's the, do you finish the mission or do you back out, because politically you need to back out?
16: Well, the language, though, you're losing a lot of the conservative base just with the language. We talked about that yesterday. The other thing that he said when they said, well, you know, what's your definition of a ceasefire? Or, you know, going back and forth all the time. And he said, quote, in that part of the world, ceasefire is when you're shooting in a more moderate manner. You can't win saying stuff like that.
17: No.
16: Don't BS the public.
17: Right.
16: Stop it. And this is where you start getting to the point, everybody loves me and I can say anything that I want.
17: Well, because
16: no, you can't.
17: In this situation, you can say, we're at the table, but we'll continue to defend ourselves and our interests in that region.
16: Right.
17: And don't ever use the word ceasefire. Again, don't overpromise and underdeliver.
16: And so if they lose, And again, depending on what happens here. But when you look at, the language that's being used right now, I don't know one Trump supporter conservative that looks at this and says, we won the war and we've really, really damaged them completely. But this ceasefire is a cluster right now.
17: Mm-hmm.
16: Because the president is just saying things every day that people go, stop it. Don't do that. Don't say that. And these are some of his most loyal supporters and want him to take out Iran.
17: Well, and that's the problem. Because any escalation at this point, we're roughly 150 days away from the election. I have great confidence in the military to accomplish goals. But the goal now is to have in our control their enriched uranium. That's the goal. Getting that done in 150 days would be close to a miracle. And my point is, during that point, I don't know what oil reaches. I have no idea. The all-time high is $147 a barrel. So I don't know how far up it goes if we have to go in and fight to get that uranium.
16: You know, and we talked yesterday about what Rubio said, and Rubio's done a great job. But when he said, when he was testifying, you know, he said, you know, what's the goal? Well, open up the Strait of Hormuz. You know, and then they're talking about money flowing after you do that. Well, that's a Costanza deal.
17: Mm-hmm.
16: And we're talking about the Seinfeld episode where George Costanza negotiated their contract, him and Jerry Seinfeld's, and he went backwards on the money. Because Strait of Hormuz was open before. You're saying if they open it up, you'll reward them? You can't sell that to conservatives.
17: No.
16: You can't even say that. It may not be how it ends up. But then you shouldn't be saying that. But if that's where they are, you know, right now, that's not good. And it's like, well, if they open up the Strait of Hormuz and promise. And then when the president said the other day over, you know, twice, the Iranians said they guaranteed that they will, produce a nuclear weapon. I don't know if they'll hold it, but they promised to do that. Don't say that. None of that's important. The only thing that's important is how will you verify and ensure that they do? That's the only thing that matters. Nothing else matters. And this is where when you're at war and you start drifting, when you have made such, you know, unconditional surrender is what we heard at the beginning. And now it's like, well, we might be willing to reward them for things that we had before this war began.
17: Well, because that includes, even if we just imagine we did get full control, possession of their uranium. If you're going to reward them, they go back to funding Hamas. They go back to funding Hezbollah.
16: Exactly, right. We talked about that,
17: and
16: too.
17: And that becomes a problem because the threat isn't just them one day having nuclear weapon. That's the greatest threat. It's not the only threat.
16: Now, I will say this. The one thing where I say, okay, that might be good is when he said, if one soldier dies, if American soldiers die, and I thought he was implying as we get the nuclear weapons, we go right back, or the nuclear material, we go right back at it again. That's what I thought he was implying. It wasn't clear. Mm-hmm. I like that.
17: Mm-hmm.
16: If we go in to do that.
17: Yeah.
16: But, militarily, we've set them back, I don't know, 10, 20 years, whatever.
17: Yeah. Yeah.
16: But it's what the deal is and what you set the table at when we went to war, what you said we were going to get out of this and what would be the only thing that you would accept. And that was unconditional surrender.
17: Mm-hmm.
16: And so that's a problem. And watch, again, the other polls you could look at and say they're liberal polls. I watch, you know, Rasmussen and a few other of the conservative polls, you know, Rasmussen down to the lowest number so far. There's a concern. If they lose, but I don't think it's a war that will lose. It'd be the gas prices. But if they lose, if Republicans lose, it's because Republicans in the administration said, let's not pay attention to prices.
18: Right.
16: And that, in their way, is the delusion of the Republican Party, believing that watching what happened to Biden and believing it won't happen to them.
18: Right.
16: And that's what I would tell them as a political consultant.
17: Well, remember.
16: And they'd say, go to hell, you're a
17: the eight senators that got with Trump one night, and the next morning he was changing his direction. And
16: on what?
17: On tariffs.
16: Oh, okay.
17: And that was the morning that basically Scott Bessent was in his face, along with one other. There was one of those senators that was on the phone with him the night before. And the morning he said, hey, you should be putting some money in the markets today. It's going to be a good day. Well, you're admitting, if you're backing off on tariffs, you're admitting it's a good thing.
16: Yeah. I know.
17: And the point being, I don't know where the party is. Is the party still behind the scenes calling him saying we need relief?
16: I'm assuming yes.
17: But you can't campaign that way.
16: No, you can't campaign. I don't think you can campaign that way. No.
17: No. That's the problem.
16: We are Red Eye Radio.
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21: Already in the first year, we have secured 19 new trade deals in 1 year, and leveling the playing field to lay the foundation for that long-term prosperity.
20: Then there are efforts to reduce the current ag trade deficit.
21: We now predict that $50 billion agricultural trade deficit in 1 year will be cut by 42%. 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
21: we are expecting the American producers will set export records in key global markets.
20: I'm Rod Bain reporting for the U.S. Department of Agriculture in Washington, D.C.
17: This report brought to you by Cenex Fuels and Lubes.
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3: We're on radio. He's Eric Carlin. I'm Gary McNamara. Wow, we were talking about agriculture and Trump lowering the tariffs on a bunch of things because the farmers are hurting here.
4: Yeah.
3: Did you hear the agricultural report right after that?
4: Mm.
3: How everything they're talking about, there's going to be a resurgence because of the policy. They're worried about it.
4: Yeah.
3: In the last couple of days, this week, is when they went, oh, no. Could we lose Iowa? Could we lose some of the farming states? And if you look at it, now there's a number of reasons, but overall, when you look, we had a 50-year trade surplus in agriculture.
4: Yeah.
3: In for example, in 2016, we reached a high of 14.8 billion surplus in agriculture. Mm. You know what it was last year?
4: Mm.
3: Negative 50 billion.
4: Yeah. Well,
3: and that's what the administration is worried about. There is always a problem when you cannot have a central government. Use that term specifically, that can figure out how to make an economy run through tariffs. It
4: right.
3: can't be done.

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5: Platte Valley Bank Weather Center, I'm meteorologist Megan Mulford. Mainly clear overnight with a low of 58. Winds out of the northeast, 5 to 10 miles an hour. Mainly clear skies again Friday. Daytime highs approaching 88. Clear skies Friday night. Lows level off around 61. Mainly sunny and dry Saturday and Sunday. Near 100 Saturday. Upper 90s by Sunday. Currently, it's 66 degrees.
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1: And he is Eric Cronin. I'm Gary McNamara. Welcome and good morning. Thanks so much for being here. All right, John Bolton.
2: All right.
1: According to prosecutors.
2: Yeah.
1: All right.
2: Uh-huh.
1: Here's what he did. According to prosecutors, this is from Andrew McCarthy in National Review.
2: Mm-hmm.
1: He said, I admire Bolton, so I take no pleasure in saying his case involved concrete evidence of misconduct. Well, concrete evidence of misconduct of breaking the law. They did break the law. I'll say this too about Bolton. I've always stated this. He is a voice that's needed in every White House. Because if it was Bolton, they would have finished the job. If he was in charge, they would have finished the job in Iran.
2: Yeah. Right.
1: There would have been, you know, so his philosophy of world events isn't always right. But when it comes to our enemies, he mostly is right. When it comes to the true enemies that exist out there, like Iran and what has to be done, he's right. But I agree with you, and you said this a long time ago. You know, his TDS is why he's where he is right now.
2: Yep, he took that gig as National Security Advisor in the first term. Only to get the book deal. I was convinced of that the moment he announced the book deal. And I was like, oh, okay. It explained a lot. And also the fact that when he went on the book tour, he smiled for the first time in his life. He had never, in fact, his mustache didn't even know what to do. What are we doing here? What's happening?
1: According to prosecutors in the District of Maryland, to assemble materials for his book. This was all about
2: the
1: book.
2: No, this was everything. In right. And when I read this today or yesterday, when I read this, I said, man, I want to pin that on the wall. I want to print that out and pin it. But it's exactly what I've been saying since his book deal was announced.
1: To assemble materials for his book, Bolton retained notes he had taken in connection with his activities as national security advisors, many such activities being highly classified by typing them into more than 1,000 pages of Word documents.
2: Yeah.
1: The indictment further alleged that Bolton sent most of the documents to family members via unauthorized channels. Also, them getting it was unauthorized.
2: Yeah, right.
1: The book was derived from the edited notes. The memoir made it through the government clearance process, but only after a great deal of allegedly classified information was taken out at the government's insistence, making it obvious that the intelligence had been removed from government safekeeping, even if it hadn't ended up in the book. It doesn't matter. The book is irrelevant to this. It's what's relevant is what he did.
2: Right.
1: Under the anticipated pleas deal, Bolton would admit guilt only to the unlawful retention of intelligent information, not to illegally disseminating it. So there you go. And they, you know, he gets into, you know, the. Trump and lawfare going after his enemies and everything else. Doesn't matter.
2: No, and that's, you know, this is the problem. Again, for me, it was so easy. It was so transparent when the book deal hit. Because what I said to myself was, why would John Bolton, who at the time had just become the former National Security Advisor, write a book about a man who is still president? That's what, for me, if Bolton had waited, you know, let's say it was, I don't know, 2032, then Trump was done being president, then all of that. And he had waited, and he had done it without, of course, you know, making all these documents and the whole thing. Just writing his experience, I go, oh, okay. He got a book deal to talk about what he could talk about in a book, write about it, and the experience of being national security advisor, based on the respect that people have had, especially conservatives, for his positions on national defense. That would make sense. What didn't make sense was the timing. The fact that John Bolton did that while Trump was still president.
1: I look at this, and you know, as a, if I was a prosecutor, or you know, when you're looking at, you know, since he pleaded guilty, what will the punishment be? Now it's a felony, not a misdemeanor.
2: Mm-hmm.
1: Remember, Petraeus got hit with a misdemeanor. He got 2 years probation, no imprisonment for that. Remember Sandy Berger? He actually took classified information and hid it.
2: Yeah. Yeah.
1: You know, and basically got a slap on the hand for it. Part of what's, you know, part of the discussion yesterday was, well, all these other people did it and they only got a slap on the hand. I look at it and say, that these are, you know, these are people that understand what the classified law is. They understand about top secrets.
2: Yes. Yes.
1: Bolton knew what he was doing. Sandy Berger knew what he was doing.
2: Yes.
1: I think Sandy Berger should have got jail time.
2: Mm.
1: I think Petraeus
2: should
1: have got jail time.
2: Mm-hmm. Yeah.
1: And he's somebody who I admire. But you're talking about some of the, you know, the as they say, highly classified things. Now, do I believe that too many things are classified? Yes, I do. But the rules are the rules, and somebody in Bolton's position knew it was.
2: Yeah.
1: And this is somebody who I think his opinion of our enemies is sorely needed and has been sorely needed and should have been paid more attention to for decades. Doesn't matter. Right. You could write something about Trump, but you took classified information to do it.
2: Yep.
1: And you took it, you wrote it down, you sent it to other family members, and you knew what you were doing. It wasn't as if you were just some layperson. You understood exactly what you were doing, and the whole goal was to go after Trump or go after Trump or go after Trump or make a lot of money or go after Trump and make a lot of money, you know, in both together. That was the goal.
2: Yeah. Right.
1: And in your emotion to do that you left yourself in an incredibly vulnerable position to the person that you were attacking, expecting that in politics he wouldn't come back at you.
2: Yeah.
1: And in a legal way. That's what surprises me, because like I said, I think that Bolton's opinion on United States enemies is something that has been sorely needed. I don't believe it's been paid enough attention to over the last few decades.
2: Yeah.
1: But the fact is, I don't know what to say. You could have still gone and every single TV show without doing this and said, you know, hey, Trump's an idiot. Trump's a traitor. You could have done all of that. I don't believe Trump's a traitor. I'm just saying what he could have done. He still could have expressed his rage at Trump without letting himself vulnerable. What makes it so somebody at his level says, I don't care, I'm going to leave myself vulnerable in my golden years to going to jail?
2: Yeah. It was from day one. It was about the book. It was about a book deal.
1: Yeah.
2: And here's the thing. If his priority were national security, he would have waited on the book. And he also wouldn't have taken the risk of creating, what was it, over 1,000 pages?
1: Yeah.
2: In documents, knowing that that was illegal. And knowing that you were likely, there was a good chance you were going to get caught if you wrote a book. Because the only way you can write that book with detail is to have a photographic memory, which isn't usually the case, or to be making notes. Now, or we'll just say this. At the very least, you know you'll be suspected of taking notes for your book, especially if you get a book deal, achieve a book deal, while that president is still in office.
1: Knowing that the federal government is going to look at the book and see, all right,
2: yes,
1: the book, what are the notes you took? What, I mean, you're basically giving the evidence, in my humble opinion,
2: through the book,
1: to the prosecutors, through the vetting of the book,
2: right,
1: by the government before it comes out to see what's top secret or not.
2: Right.
1: I just, for someone, like I said, who has been right on about America's enemies and believes you should be much tougher on them, but for somebody who has been in government like he has, mm-hmm, and understands top, yeah, secrets, classified materials,
2: yep,
1: it's like you set yourself up for this.
2: You had to have known. You had to have known. And how did you not? He did it anyway.
1: It's, and I know a lot of people that wrote about it yesterday saying, oh, it's unfair. Yeah, he did it, but this is unfair. And this is part of lawfare. And this is blah, blah, blah, blah,
2: no,
1: blah.
2: No, it's not. I was going to say, in fact.
1: Did you see the Wall Street Journal editorial?
2: Yeah.
1: Yeah, I was looking at that going, guys, you got it wrong
2: here. They were absolutely wrong about it. This is not, you cannot make that case here.
1: No.
2: It was clear when he wrote the book, the timing of the book told the entire story of what just happened. And if you can't see that, then you're blind. You're just as blind as he is.
1: Yeah. And your case just can't be, but other people have done it and haven't been punished as harshly as he might. He might not be. We don't know. There is no minimum sentence, so the judge could give him probation on it.
2: Right, yeah.
1: For, you know, public service or whatever. His public service, you know, to the nation. I don't know. I'm just throwing that out there. Mm-hmm. But I look at the problem is the people that actually took highly classified information haven't been punished. That's the problem.
2: Right.
1: Like a Sandy Berger did.
2: Right.
1: Now, even Andrew McCarthy and the Wall Street Journal tries to put I don't know if the Wall Street Journal, but Andrew McCarthy, but the president did it. The president leaving office is a completely different animal.
2: Yeah. Right.
1: Oh, Mar-a-Lago, all that is a completely different animal.
2: That's a,
1: because he's president of the United States. That's completely,
2: that's right,
1: different,
2: right,
1: than this thing here. And they're trying, right, to make the same trying to make some sort of comparison to it.
2: Right.
1: I don't buy that. A president is completely different than anybody else outside the presidency.
2: Right.
1: Or an ex-president.
2: Right.
1: When you move everything out. We are Red Eye Radio.
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0: We are Red Eye Radio. He's Eric Carlin. I'm Gary McNamara. So really, I mean, when you think, when I look at the whole John Bolton thing, still part of me yesterday was just like throwing up my, you know, my hands going, I don't understand, you know, you have, you know, he's been government. I'm sure he's got great retirement, everything else. He could go on. He could do speeches. You know, Bolton could do speeches
1: yes.
0: on foreign policy anywhere
1: yes.
0: and make a ton of money. And he still could have been critical of Trump.
2: And then he could have told the publisher, I'll do the book. I won't do the book, and we will not publish before he is out of office.
0: Yes. Yeah. So what was it that made him lose take complete leave of his logic? And I believe just how he looks at America's enemies.
2: Yeah.
0: And him articulating it in the past.
2: Yeah.
0: That he's a critical thinker. What it just blows my mind that at his age of seeing everything and being through everything, he let himself open
2: to TDS. I don't believe money was the only motivator here.
0: Neither do I.

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5: ABC News, I'm Dave Packer. President Trump now accusing four GOP congressmen of grandstanding, calling their actions unpatriotic after they helped pass a war powers resolution.
6: And he has said that this is going to complicate his efforts to reach a final agreement with Iran. He said that they know where things stand, and he is at this point in the final negotiations with Iran.
5: ABC's Karen Travers at the White House. Former Trump National Security Advisor and U.S. Ambassador to the U.N. John Bolton expected to plead guilty in his classified records case and will acknowledge he stored sensitive information in his personal diaries. He's agreed to pay a fine of $2.25 million and could face up to 5 years in prison. The New World screwworm is an invasive fly. It preys on livestock and can have major impacts on the beef industry. Secretary of Agriculture Brooke Rawlinson says the government is surging resources to South Texas, where it was spotted on a calf. This is ABC News. The Supreme Court Thursday handed down a decision reinforcing the FCC's penalty power.
7: Verizon and AT&T were hit with fines totaling more than $100 million by the FCC. The companies paid, but alleged the penalties amounted to a coercion to pay and violated their constitutional right to a jury trial. But the Supreme Court upheld the FCC's authority to impose the penalties. Chief Justice Roberts wrote for the 8-justice majority that the penalties do not resolve the legal obligations. The companies could have challenge them in court before paying. Brian Clark, ABC News.
5: The Illinois State Treasurer presented Pope Leo with a check for $8.65, a refund from an old PayPal account that the pontiff left behind. According to a friend of Leo's, the Pope called his bank to update his account details. He identified himself as Robert Prevost, but when he explained to the operator that he's now Pope Leo and couldn't come pick up the check at the branch, she hung up. Dave Packer, ABC News.
8: I've been telling you all about the secret war on our

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9: From the Platte Valley Bank Weather Center, I'm meteorologist Megan Mulford. Lows level off around 58 overnight under mainly clear skies, northerly winds 5 to 10 miles an hour. Mainly clear skies again Friday, daytime highs approaching 88. Lows level off around 61 Friday night, clear skies. Mainly sunny and dry, Saturday and Sunday, near 100, Saturday, upper 90s by Sunday. Right now, 66.
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12: All across America, we are Red Eye Radio. He is Eric Harley, and I'm Gary McNamara. Welcome and good morning. Thanks for being here.
13: Thank you.
12: Well, everybody knows how you and I both love music, right?
13: Oh, yeah, I love music.
12: And I just want to mention this real quick here because I thought it was fascinating yesterday, and I was telling you this at the top of the hour. Billy Corgan from the Smashing Pumpkins. I love his podcast.
13: Yeah.
12: He brings on just some great people.
13: The Magnificent Others.
12: Yes. And even though he closes his eyes too much for me when he leans back
13: while he's questioning
12: to ask questions.

0: He just closes his eyes for like, it's like, are you awake? If Democrats were looking at it, they go, he's falling asleep like Trump. Yeah. But he had, Todd, Rundgren, yesterday, the people, if you're my age, you know him. Hello, it's me. What is it? We got to get you a woman. He wrote that for me. And then,
1: and Liv Tyler's original dad. For years.
0: Oh, yes.
1: She thought Todd Rundgren was her dad.
0: Yes. That's a great point. Yes. Yeah. She did. Yes. Mm-hmm. Yes. Great, great point.
1: Yeah.
0: And I saw the light. And then, you know, he did a bunch of other stuff, but he's actually, you know, known for, he started out and still is today. I mean, his, as he talked about yesterday, his major thing has always been engineering and, you know, producing records.
1: Yeah.
0: He's produced, I mean, he produced Meatloaf's Bat Out of Hell.
1: Yeah. Right.
0: But he was talking about just, and I thought this was great. He said music, you know, rock music, 50s, 60s, 70s, classic rock, punk, new wave, grunge, Taylor Swift. And Billy Corgan from the Smashing Pumpkins, why? And he said, gaming. He said, there has been no male audience for new rock. Young teenage males are not buying, started back in the 90s with gaming.
1: Yeah.
0: And they've spent all their money doing that, and they don't buy music. And the only ones, the only market really left for mass consumption of music is women. I went, whoa, that's really interesting.
1: Well, no, you look at it's really interesting. The gaming industry really did capture the male ego, really, because gaming is about competition. Now, I mean, if you go to Twitch or YouTube, you can sit and watch gamers. Those gamers are getting paid to play video games, and there's a countless number of them. And they're making millions of dollars a year doing it. But before that happened, leading up to that, what built this was an industry that was making video games, and they were becoming more and more sophisticated in the graphics and everything else. And then the ability came about to go live, and you could put your headset on and hear the other players. Right? Because of the internet. The gaming industry started spending as much money or more than movie studios did on blockbusters.
0: Yep.
1: And it was crazy. And the difference in a blockbuster movie is, if you're talking about a theatrical release, you go and you buy your ticket for, I don't know how much a ticket is anymore. But $15, whatever it is. Well, the gamers want to own the game. They want to. They'll pay big money because they want to be the best, and they want to compete with their friends, strangers, whoever it is. And it's kind of an ego thing. It's a competitive thing. I don't know if ego is the right word. Ego plays into competition or a competitive spirit to some extent, but really, that competitive thing where, quite frankly, they don't have to be really physically disciplined to do it. They just have to be basically addicted to the video games. And I never allowed video games in the house. My girls never wanted to play. My son didn't take much interest. He had a Nintendo Game Boy, which was a handheld thing, and that was about the most. He kind of watches every once in a while some of the gamers on Twitch or on YouTube or wherever, but he's not that into it. But the gamers that are, they'll tell you. They'll sit and play an entire weekend and look up and realize the weekend is gone. You know, it's insane how dedicated they are. But Todd Rundgren makes a point that I knew this with movies, when it came to movies. Hollywood took a huge hit because guys didn't really want to spend money on going to the movies. Sorry, if they had any time, they were going to be more and more dedicated, a large number of them, to being in, you know, being in their living room or bedroom or wherever, playing the game. But when you talk about the demographics that push pop music, you can combine what Todd Rundgren says with also with what Rick Beato says. Another great follow if you're going to follow. If you like music, I agree. I like the Corgan interviews on The Magnificent Others. And he interviews from all genres and everything else. It's mostly rock. Mm-hmm. And then you look at what Rick Beato said recently. He said, you know, back in the day, if you're going to make a record today, if you're going to be successful, you likely have to have some money behind you. Basically, you have to, he was saying, you have to have rich parents, but you're going to have to put a bunch of money into recording. It doesn't work the same way it worked before. And the point he was making was, you know, if you look at artists like the Beatles were all poor. You could apply this to Black Sabbath.
0: I saw that episode.
1: Yeah, you could apply this to Black Sabbath. You could apply this. These are people that grew up dirt poor, and their artistry was, you know, in part a result of that experience of their lives. And so it not only changed how music is made, because it used to be a bunch of old guys and, you know, that would look at a band and go, all the kids are going to see this band. Sign them to a deal and let's make them rich and famous.
0: Well, it's a classic Frank Zappa video where he said, you know, I'd rather have it with the old guys chomping on the cigars.
1: Yeah.
0: You know, sitting there going, what the hell is this crap? Well, yeah. I don't know, but seems to be something
1: the kids,
0: there. You know, the kids seem to like it. Go produce it. He goes, now these young slick guys, you know, come in, you know, that they think they're hip and everything else, and they're trying to direct where they feel the market's going, and they don't have a clue. But just getting back to the original thing about where music is going, that, you know, I thought it was interesting that it's all female. You know, the massive artists, you know, the absolute massive artists are appealing to women. They're not appealing to men because, and it's very interesting when they said gaming's the young men over the last 30 years have focused on that and purchasing that. And not purchasing music and not purchasing tickets. So rock is still out there, especially for the older folks, you know, but you look at it, you don't see a lot of upcoming rock bands that you would think, you know, males want. Not that they don't exist, but not on the massive scale of those massive artists that are selling to primarily women.
1: There's also another aspect, and I saw this from an author who was actually looking to get an interview. And I read the synopsis of what the description was, why males are basically checking out. And it's across all demographics, young and older. And they're not participating in social media. They're not spending money on things they used to spend money on, whether it's hobbies or whatever else. So, you know, gamers notwithstanding, there's this checking out of, I don't want to be in, because if you think about social media and a lot of the emotion on social media, that appeals to females. There's, you know, whether it's a cute baby video or someone ranting about something, you know, and then all of a sudden, well, I'm going to share that. And, you know, it's all the TikTok age appeals primarily, mostly, to women.
0: Mm-hmm.
1: And guys don't like that kind of, it's because it's filled with drama. It's filled with things that, you know, aren't part of their everyday life. And women are interested in somebody else's conversation. Men aren't. And so they're checking out more and more. And it's really interesting when you combine all of these observations here of where the society is going. You know, I don't ever see myself becoming a recluse, but I feel much more comfortable outside. Like yesterday, I was working like crazy outside. It was hot. It was great. I don't care if I've got ice around my neck and I've got, you know, plenty of ice water and electrolytes and all my tools. I feel right at home, and I would rather do that than sit on social media. Now, social media is a part of our job, but if it weren't a part of my job, I wouldn't be on it.
0: Well, I like the lawn work, but about half as much as you do. I don't have as the love or the addiction to it, it seems, as you have. It's okay. I like it. I like being busy. I like, you know, how it looks afterwards. You seem to have a, but I tell you,
1: well,
0: what,
1: mine includes more. I mean, lawn's one day, but most days it's a project, and it's like, you know, whether it's putting something together, building something, creating something, you know, those are the things for me that are meaningful, at least at this point in my life. Because, again, somebody else's drama on social media, you and I have to sift through all the drama
0: in order
1: to get to the actual substance of any issue. And maybe that's a part of it.
0: Well, when it comes to the, again, I'm not going to get into your definition of a project versus my definition of a project, but by the time that word enters my mind, I call the guy. But I will say this.
1: And I'm the guy.
0: Exactly. I call Eric. You come over to my house and take care of this for me, will you, please?
1: Yeah.
0: But I've always, I'm not kidding. I remember in college, I loved pinball, the real pinball.
1: Mm-hmm.
0: And then Space Invaders came out?
1: Sure.
0: And after that, I've hated video games.
1: For me, it was Galaga.
0: I hate video games and gaming. I hate it. Mm-hmm. I have no interest. It annoys the hell out of me. I remember when I used to belong to the golf club. This goes back 25 years ago. And the buddies I used to go with, the place they would hang out afterwards, we called it the golf bar.
1: Mm.
0: They would sit there and play I'd never played it once. They would play the video game golf game.
1: Mm. Mm-hmm.
0: To the point where they'd stay up so late that we had a tea time and they'd miss it the next morning. They'd miss a tea time to play a golf game.
1: Mm-hmm.
0: And I was in bed 5 hours before because I wanted to golf the next morning. I have no idea, and I've never really thought about it much. But I hate gaming. I hate video games. I get irritated by
1: it. I don't see the point in them at all.
0: I remember saying to the guys, I remember going, guys, you know, I'm going home. I want to golf in the morning. Well, we're having a great tournament here. I'm like, have the passion on the golf. Don't drink on the golf course and have a passion to score well there.
1: Yeah. Yeah, I don't see the point.
0: I don't get the point of pounding down more beers to play a game and then being ticked off when you don't play the game well.
1: Yeah. Yeah, I don't, you know,
0: By the way, I don't think I yelled like that at them.
1: Well, you know, again, I don't understand the point of when we went to an arcade when we were young was that there was a social aspect that was real. There were other people actually in the room.
0: Well, you remember skeet ball? You throw the ball down. There was all those, the big circles, the little circles. You throw.
1: Yeah.
0: I remember skeet ball. I play, and then I did like the bar bowling, not the puck.
1: Mm.
0: There used to be one where you could roll the ball. The old bowling games.
1: Mm. Mm-hmm.
0: That was really, really cool.
1: Yeah.
0: And then even puck bowling, I got into for a while.
1: But it required, other people were in the room.
0: Other people were in the room, and you're actually throwing the puck. It's not levers. It's not buttons. It's not animation.
1: Yeah.
0: Maybe fake pins, but.
1: Yeah.
0: And impossible to get a 7-10 split.
1: Yeah.
0: We are Red Eye Radio.
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0: Carly, and I'm Gary McNamara. Good morning. Wow. Yesterday, the New York Times on three different women who commented on Graham Plattner, the Senate candidate in Maine. Here's one headline. He hated women, explosive abuse, and he knew, but at least the girlfriends knew, and one in particular said, well, yeah, we all knew it was a concentration camp tattoo. Here's Plattner yesterday on MS Now with the one allegation that, you know, the girlfriend knew and all of her friends knew. Here it is.
1: I do want to follow up one place on this, and I don't want to get too forensic, but, you know, the Times basically reported that they saw texts of hers, including a text in August, I believe August 3rd of last year. This would be before October of last year, in which she basically said that you had a, quote, Nazi tattoo, and she joked about how she's going to go volunteer for Collins. Now, again, this is a text that got sent, so, like, we can place the time, right? This is in August. How does she know it's a Nazi tattoo in August of last year, and you don't know it's a Nazi tattoo in August of last year?
2: Well, she certainly didn't send that text to me. So whoever she sent it to and was talking to, that's I can't say why, but I will say that I certainly didn't know. And the text messages she's sending to friends who may have recognized it, that's they didn't tell me that.
3: Right. I believe it.
0: This thing isn't going to end. And it was, like I said, it was Sheldon Whitehouse yesterday that was saying this is a right wing. New York Times is where CNN is the one that first said, no, he knew.
3: Well, and the woman, you know, again, according to the allegations, she's basically telling her friends that he's saying it a lot. You know,
0: yeah.
3: He talks these things that he has said, he's repeated them, you know, often. And so, again, you know, it comes down to the believability, which is why this week he had to go to D.C. and meet with Democrats in the Senate to try and ease their minds. The question is, did he do a good job of that?
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10: From the Platte Valley Bank Weather Center, I'm meteorologist Megan Mulford. Lows level off around 58 overnight under mainly clear skies, northerly winds 5 to 10 miles an hour. Mainly clear skies again Friday, daytime highs approaching 88, lows level off around 61, Friday night, clear skies. Mainly sunny and dry, Saturday and Sunday, near 100, Saturday, upper 90s by Sunday. Currently, 64.
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1: And he is Eric Harley, and I'm Gary McNamara. Welcome and good morning. Interesting, Eric, that one of the three women that was quoted in the New York Times about Graham Plattner is someone a lot of people know.
2: Yeah,
1: apparently she's right. Actually been in conservative circles. The other two were not. The other two were, I think, our main Democrats. But it was interesting the number of people that knew who she was.
2: Yeah,
1: Mary Catherine Hamm.
2: Right.
1: You've seen her on Fox News a lot.
2: Mm-hmm.
1: She said, I heard of this guy as a dark and imbalanced character for years. Women know that special kind of friend's ex whose full ass name you know long after they dated because of the badness. And then he runs for Senate and you're like, wait, that guy? And it's hard to speak up about a guy like that who has quite a bit of power and seeks more. But my friend Lindsay's accusations are specific and detailed about what happened and didn't, backed by the physical diaries and text from long before he ran. They confirmed that the man with the Nazi tattoo does indeed have a bunch of bad decision-making and impulse control problems, and his behavior can be more than unsettling. If he's healing, which last week's story doesn't indicate, he should do it somewhere other than the Senate.
2: Oh.
1: Yeah. And what you saw yesterday also, I mean, the number of rumors out there that the New York Times didn't release a full story. Don't know if that's true or not, but that was all over social media.
2: Well, and it's
1: of other women.
2: And it's hard to know, you know, again, if that's true. But what the unknown is the biggest problem. And that's what Democrats have been putting on full display this week. Their question is, are we going to learn more about him? More things, will they be coming out? Will more women be talking between now and November 3rd? And he clearly is concerned. That's why he had to go meet with Democrats in the Senate.
1: One of his ex-girlfriends, and we just mentioned her, Lindsay, is it Feifeld, whatever, told the New York Times the two met in 2013 when he was a George Washington University student, and she was with the U.S. Chamber of Commerce with a growing presence in conservative circles. She recounted how Plattner would poke fun at his chest tattoo of a Totenkopf and told the paper that Plattner explained he and other members of his military unit chose it because of parallels between them and the SS.
2: Wow.
1: In that they were a death unit killers, which appears to contradict his narrative that he did not know that the tattoo was associated with the Nazi emblem.
2: Right.
1: She also recalled how he would sharpen an axe while watching television and talk about raping home invaders. I'm not going to get into all the details, but he gets into specific how, he said it's, he said this a lot, not once. He said this a lot. If anybody ever broke in here, I would rape them, but not in a sexual or gay way, saying instead, it would impose dominance over them, and he believed that rape was about power. She also described public encounter where Plattner reportedly pulled her out of a taxi by her wrist during an altercation, and she goes on to other altercations where she said he reportedly pushed her into a bedroom, held the door shut. She was later able to leave after falling asleep and walking or waking after some time had passed. The problem is, this is now becoming a daily thing and will continue to be a daily thing because everybody in the media is out looking forward, including the establishment Democrat media that doesn't want him to run. They don't want him to run.
2: Well, you know, you have to ask yourself, if you're in their position, is any of this ever going to be cleared up? And the answer is no. So how effective is he in the role in the Senate? First of all, how effective is he in the race? I mean, that's what it takes to get there. Because now everything is on the defensive. This, by comparison, for the voters in Maine, this makes Susan Collins more attractive. You know, I think there was an appeal early on with Plattner, like there often is, the fresh face, right? Someone who's younger, maybe someone who's more liberal, someone who's whatever it is. But a lot of it has to do with the fresh face. I mean, Susan Collins is no uber conservative, but she doesn't carry the baggage. She's been in the Senate for a long time and has nowhere near the baggage, and certainly not the kind of baggage that Plattner has, and he's not even there yet.
1: You know, I saw Nate Silver yesterday, not a Republican Trump supporter. He said, keep in mind that if you're defending Plattner at this point, you're signing up for 4 more months of defending an obvious pathological liar.
2: Yeah. Yep.
1: Wow.
2: Yeah.
1: This
2: is the problem.
1: It's fascinating how these things move.
2: Because, you know, let's say if you're a Democrat and, you know, in Maine and you vote and he gets in. Well, or if you're in the party, you know, you're supporting him, you're endorsing him, whatever it is. There's another thing, by the way. But let's say he gets in, he wins. Okay, now you can't trust him on anything beyond that. He's in the role, and from day one, he's not to be trusted. So then, you know, there's the other thing on the endorsements. Because now the endorsers, it was weird. Look, we didn't know how they were coming up with these strange defenses of him having a Nazi tattoo. But as witnesses are speaking, if you're going to believe the witnesses, and this is, you know, this is the court of public opinion here. This is what this is all about. So it's about whether these witnesses are to be believed or not. And if they are to be believed, then you as the endorser, whoever it is, Bernie, anybody else in the party, now you're taking the questions about Plattner. Now everything you do, all of your agenda items and or your campaign, if you're running for re-election this cycle, you're having to deal with it. And you don't want that.
1: Well, there's also the credibility problem. The more people that come out and the more that the Democrat establishment media comes out and promotes this. Like I said, the New York Times, by running this story, means the establishment Democrats want Plattner gone.
2: And all of that, right. All of that has changed in this, this 1 week.
1: Yeah. You haven't seen, you haven't seen like you did at the beginning of the week. How dare that woman in the campaign come out and talk about what the wife said about Plattner? You're not hearing. How dare these women come out?
2: Nope.
1: To unjustly make accusations.
2: Nope.
1: And one of them anonymously. Her name isn't even. So, I mean, this is ridiculous. You're not hearing that.
2: Nope.
1: And the problem is, I'm laughing at having, because I can't believe where we've gone here. Over the last couple of decades. But the problem here is a SS concentration camp tattoo.
2: Yeah.
1: I mean, you just can't get around that when you had it on for 18 years and then said, I had no idea what it was about.
2: Exactly.
1: And when people start coming out and saying, yes, he did. He knew specifically what it was about. Well, yeah. Then it doesn't go away because nobody buys it. And the reason I mentioned Nate Silver is because he's not somebody who's saying I want the Republicans to dominate in the Senate.
2: Right.
1: Getting to Scott to Pelley now. You ready?
2: All right.
1: This is interesting. This came from Cheryl Atkinson. She was interviewed yesterday and said, a former CBS News investigative reporter,
2: right.
1: Cheryl Atkinson, Scott Pelley was not a popular anchor in terms of his skill as an anchor as well as his personality. Quite a while before they removed him, I was told by a level above David Rhodes that they were trying to fix what they called the Scott Pelley problem.
2: Wow.
1: That's my new band. The Scott Pelley problem.
2: The Pelley problems.
1: Scott.
2: That's got to be a punk band, right?
1: Oh, definitely, without question. Arrogant punk rock
2: genre. Arrogant punk. That's what it's got to be.
1: One of the issues they had with him was, as it was told to me, he takes his managing editor role too seriously. He was interfering with the correspondent's stories in a way that was not productive. Longtime CBS names that you would recognize were complaining to the high executives. My experience was when they named him, I was told by higher ups that the new show without Katie Couric with Scott Pelley is going to be all about what you do, your investigative reporting. And the very first week, the first investigative piece, one of the best things I think I ever did that I offered them, he censored. It never aired. That was the pattern and the story, at least for me, of the Scott Pelley at the anchor desk.
2: Yeah.
1: Interesting. And then the other one I wanted to get to, because I thought this was really interesting, and this is one of the head-ups at MS Now, and this was Greta Van Susteren had posted this. And again, you can't look at Greta Van Susteren and say, she's a Republican Trump lackey, right?
2: Yeah, no, not at all.
1: Says Andy Lack told Stephanie Ruhle from MS Now that the situation of 60 Minutes is sad and that he's stunned how Barry Weiss has handled the situation and that Pelley did not deserve to be treated the way that he was. And this is Greta Van Susteren now. She goes, Lack is the guy who with Phil Griffin fired me when my ratings were up 94% over the show I replaced in 6 months because I would not say what MSNBC wanted me to say. I was told to play ball, which I knew to be intellectually dishonest. Lack is saying this now? Oh, brother. And then she writes, never was I told at CNN or Fox or now Newsmax what to say. I was shocked what I discovered at MSNBC, but I just ignored them and did my job fairly, honestly, and fact-driven to the best of my ability for the shareholders. And so Lack and Griffin fired me, and now Lack is commenting on Pelley's firing. You can't make this stuff up. Now, I will say this. I mean, I could be wrong. I don't know her. But she doesn't seem to be somebody who blows up easily, Greta Van Susteren, does she?
2: No, ever.
1: Or that she has an agenda to take somebody out.
2: Yeah, no.
1: Just because she dislikes them.
2: No.
1: I mean, she might be. I've never sensed that.
2: She's never put that on display, for sure, if she is. Yeah, wow.
1: And then here's this one. Rachel Maddow invites fired CBS correspondent Scott Pelley to join her network.
2: Okay.
1: We are Red Eye Radio.
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0: He's Aaron Cronin. I'm Gary McNamara. So, if you were going to put a date, when you think that California is going to say, okay, we have counted all the ballots, what would the date be over the summer?
1: August 15th. And that's being generous.
0: Right now, for the governor, only 60%. Mayor, 69%.
1: It's beyond stupid.
0: Isn't it?
1: It's beyond stupid.
0: The Republicans need to take this and just say...
1: It's deliberate.
0: You cannot do... Well, but this hurts their messaging of believing this is the right thing to do.
1: Right. And the fact that they're pointing their finger at Trump saying he's a threat to democracy.
0: Yeah. It just...
1: You guys can't even count votes.
0: I'll go with August 3rd.
1: All right.

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4: ABC News, I'm Dave Packer. The Texas State Health Department urging doctors to be on the lookout for potential New World screwworm cases in humans, especially if they've been in contact with cattle infected with the pest. This while noting there has been no known human-to-human spread yet. President Trump's plan to name Todd Blanche as Attorney General permanently is facing an uphill battle in the Senate, with both Democrats and some Republicans skeptical.
5: In addition to facing tough questions about January 6th, Todd Blanche will also have to answer for the Justice Department's handling of the Epstein files. Former Attorney General Pam Bondi on the Hill last week told lawmakers that Blanche was the one in charge of the process and the entire release of the Epstein files.
4: ABC News Chief White House Correspondent Mary Bruce. 18 House Republicans and nearly all Democrats voted to pass a bill to provide nearly $2 billion in aid to Ukraine and sanction key segments of the Russian economy. This is ABC News. The search for a missing wife and mother, Lynette Hooker, in the Bahamas has intensified following new evidence. Her husband says she fell out of their dinghy and was carried away by the current. ABC's Victor Oquendo is in Miami.
6: The Coast Guard using a canine to find clues in the 55-year-old's disappearance. Divers also deploying underwater drones to focus on areas not previously searched in the 2 months since Lynette vanished during a sailing trip with her husband Brian. U.S. officials tell ABC News investigators were led to these new areas after GPS data from Brian Hooker's electronic devices seemed to contradict his account of the night he says his wife went overboard.
4: Outback Steakhouse responding to a $1.5 million lawsuit filed by a woman who claims she suffered serious and permanent injuries after slipping on mashed potatoes at one of the chain's Virginia locations in 2023. Outback has filed for a notice of removal, which could move the case from state to federal court. Dave Packer, ABC News.
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6: Platte Valley Bank Weather Center, I'm meteorologist Megan Mulford. Lows dip down to about 58 overnight under mainly clear skies, north winds 8 to 15 miles an hour. Mainly sunny Friday, daytime highs approaching 88. Lows dip down to about 62 Friday night. Sunny skies Saturday with daytime highs approaching 100. 99, slight chance for storms Sunday. Currently 64.
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8: Now, it's Red Eye Radio. Gary McNamara and Eric Hurley talk about everything from politics to social issues and news of the day. 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
9: All across America. He is Eric Hurley and I'm Gary McNamara.
10: Dang it, I forgot to make your coffee.
9: Oh, that's okay. I don't need any today.
10: Oh, you don't?
9: Yeah, no, I did today. No, I had my coffee. I don't really drink coffee here anymore. Yeah.
10: I don't drink a lot, but here lately I've been traveling a lot, going back and forth during the week to where my parents live, a couple hours away. And it's half a cup for me is about good.
9: I have a cup at home.
10: Yeah.
9: You know, before I come in. So,
10: So
9: I'm still drinking the coffee. I just have it there.
10: You're just not drinking the radio coffee. I see how you are.
9: It's not bad. I mean, it's really, it's not.
10: It's actually not. It's not.
9: It's not bad coffee.
10: I've been in radio since I was 18, so I wouldn't know good coffee if you splashed it in my face.
9: Well,
10: but
9: I have my Tim Hortons at home. My Timmy's.
10: Oh.
9: Yeah.
10: Hey, you know, there was a series on Amazon, and a guy came in, and he was a spy. He was a CIA guy, and he comes into this office in like Russia, and he goes, "You know, I'm here to see so and so. who should I say is here? Timothy Horton. That is his cover name.
9: Well, it's funny because people think it's a coffee, you know, it is a coffee place, but it's actually, Tim Horton was actually Hall of Fame hockey player.
10: Yeah, yeah.
9: You know, that's, a lot of people don't know that. They go, why do they call coffee a Tim Hortons?
10: Yeah.
9: I didn't even read the article. That just popped into my mind now. This is about a month ago that some Canadians were talking about boycotting Tim Hortons. Because it's no longer a Canadian company.
10: Oh, well, you know, there was a Chicago investment group that bought Whataburger, which is a company that started, a fast food chain that started in Texas. And a lot of people were just up in arms. I still like Whataburger. I still go.
9: Well, I was thinking, it's Friday. Let's start singing. We should party. It's Friday. It's the end of the week.
10: Let's do it.
9: Maybe we can sing an oldie but a goodie.
10: Whiskey and cigars? Should we do a podcast?
9: Yeah, whiskey and cigars.
10: Okay.
9: Get Bill Maher in here, and we'll start drinking heavily.
10: Let's go.
9: But some wine and song. Maybe one of the old classics. I mean, going way, way, way, way back. Remember the song, Hello, Mudda. Hello, Fada.
10: Here I am. Man.
9: Right.
10: Yeah.
9: We're changing it now because of New York.
10: Oh.
9: Hello, gestating parent. Hello, non-gestating parent. Not making this up. New York Democrats voted yesterday. I think it was the Senate. I think the House already did it in New York to replace mother and father with gestating parent for the mother, and father would be gestating parent.
10: Well, that's going to make one curse word much longer.
9: Yes, it will. You gestating
10: parent
9: blanker.
10: Yeah.
9: Blanker.
10: Yeah. That doesn't roll. That does not have a cadence.
9: I can see George Carlin.
10: Man.
9: George Carlin rolling around in his grave. Wait a minute. That just completely screws up my seven words you can't say on TV.
10: That's like Mitch Hedberg said, it's impossible to have an argument in a tent because you can't slam the flap.
9: But here's Fox talking about it yesterday, Fox News, on America's Newsroom.
11: New York Democrats argue the words mother and father are outdated and need to be replaced with more inclusive terms under state law. All that's needed now is Governor Kathy Hochul's signature. So if Hochul approves, in New York's family court and in domestic and education law, a mother would be labeled as a gestating parent, a father as a non-gestating parent, and paternity proceedings to determine the child's father would be called parentage proceedings. The bill passed the state Senate this week and the state assembly back in March. Governor Hochul proudly calls herself New York's first mom governor. It's unclear if she'll support this change, though.
12: I'm not familiar with what was introduced late last night, so I'll take a look at it. I have until the end of the year to review them and make a decision, so I won't be commenting on pending legislation.
9: She's lying. Yeah, she knows about the legislation.
10: Absolutely lying.
9: She doesn't know what to do.
10: No, she doesn't.
9: Because when you're in the legislature, it's the legislature did it.
10: Yeah.
9: She signs the bill, it becomes hers.
10: Right.
9: And then the mocking starts. You know, Kathy Hochul, the gestating parent governor. Governor mom, governor gestating parent. And the Republicans have a field day with it, and they look like idiots.
10: Well, what about older mothers who don't gestate? If they've gone through menopause, they become a non-gestating parent.
9: Previously gestating parent.
10: Transitioning in the modern way of transitioning.
9: Previously gestating parent.
10: The parent formerly known as the gestator? Let's go with that one. Yeah.
9: You know,
10: let's do that.
9: You know,
10: guys had to go through all of that, this is one of our points. If guys had to go through all of this, the liberals just, no, well, that man is a woman. That man can give birth. No. It's Sorry, it doesn't work that way. This is just the most ridiculous thing, trying to change the language. It's outdated. Well, frankly, since the caveman days, all language is outdated. If you're going to say this word is outdated, well, all words that have been used for a while are outdated.
9: Yeah, nobody uses, for example, bam, bam.
10: Right. I thought we had quit using the words milli and vanilli together, but apparently not.
9: I don't know, Fred Flintstone, he spoke pretty good English back then.
10: Yeah. He really did.
9: He really did.
10: For a guy with no shoes. I mean, and the guy with no engine in his car.
9: Well, I was amazed that the left didn't pick up on that. Why should we even do electric cars? We know that there's a carbon footprint. Yeah. Let's go back. Because there is such delusion on the left that somebody might actually say, well, that'd be an idea. Look at that. I mean, is that how they used to get around in the old days? Like, I really believe, and I really wish that somebody would have done it back then. You could still do it now with the whole climate change thing.
13: Yeah.
9: To sit there and say, we've got the new wind-powered plane. And had the propeller on it and say, we need to go back to the wind power plane because this thing was propelled by wind. Yes. And see what percentage of people actually believe that it's a wind powered plane.
10: Well, it's my idea, and I really think this is $1 million idea, maybe $3 million with inflation. The solar powered tanning bed.
9: Yes, I like that
10: one. Which is just a lawn chair. that you put out when the sun is shining. And I'll just put a new label on the lawn chair box, and that's what I'll sell it as. Remember this newfangled wind-powered ship that they were going to have?
9: Oh, my, yes.
10: Remember that?
9: Remember? They actually had that.
10: We already have them. They're called sailboats.
9: That's like about 10 years ago, and it was like that didn't last long. It was like,
10: these are the new
9: modern sails that are more efficient than the old ones.
10: Yeah,
9: you mean the Nina, the Pinta, and the Santa Maria? I mean, that's
10: By the way,
9: just on your whole thing about the solar powered tanning bed,
10: yeah.
9: Graham Plattner just announced that they are canceling the Nazi solar powered tanning contest.
10: Oh, okay.
9: Right.
10: So yeah.
9: Just so you know that.
10: Yeah. Exactly.
9: Along with them and the Nazis and the KKK, that has been canceled.
10: Ah, yeah. So make other plans if you're planning to be there. Wow. Wow. The Plattner thing. Not going away.
9: Yeah, so that's what's. I believe it. It's actually to understand how nuts that is. Remember, this means I want to see what the vote was for Democrats. How many Democrats voted for this? You know, told you I was talking to or I was communicating with a former boss yesterday.
10: Yeah,
9: long time, and he was liberal.
10: Yeah,
9: was actually a fine boss to work for when I worked for him decades ago.
10: Hmm.
9: And, you know, we get together once in a while. And it's just basically, hey, hope the family's doing good. You know, love you guys. You know, someday we'll get together again.
10: Mm-hmm.
9: Whatever. I've always been friendly with them.
10: Mm-hmm.
9: Whew. We started getting into the Texas politics. You know, are you voting for Tallarico or whatever? And I was doing the lawn and I was just brief. And he was like, ? I could tell he wanted to egg me on.
10: Yeah.
9: I'm like, well, no. Right. I said, here's why I can't vote for a Democrat. I went through everything: the radical transgender movement, the misogyny and the sexism of the radical transgender movement, the racism of identity politics,
10: right?
9: Of judging people by groups, whatever. And I just went right down the line.
10: Right.
9: And I said I got a problem with the Republicans, and then I listed the problem with the Republicans. I said, but when you get to the point of saying a man can be a woman because a man says so. I said, that's so delusional, I have to question anything else that you stand for. And I said, so you won't get my vote. And he was just, you know, like,
13: a little bit. And then about a half hour later, he said, look, I got to ask this question. Did you just copy and paste all of that from like a MAGA manual?
10: This is a guy, is a guy who knows what you do for a living better than most people you know because he was your boss at one time.
13: Yeah. And I just sort of, you know, said, I'm not going to get into a war, you know, on this. I will say this though. I mean, I am surprised at times by people on the left that actually, and these are people that, you know, might not listen to the show or whatever.
10: Mm-hmm.
13: And at times I actually feel a little sorry for them. Not that I'm any genius, but I do have basic critical thinking skills, and I've done this job, you know, in talk radio for 36 years now.
10: Mm-hmm.
13: You know, I know the issues. And I sort of feel sad at times, and sometimes I let them off the hook because I'm like, I don't want to just get into it. Number one, I don't do it on social media or messaging anymore because it takes too long. I don't have the time anymore.
10: Well, you're sitting and waiting for their response.
13: Yeah, if you don't respond
10: right away, they think they've won the debate, but and it never works.
13: That's on social media. What actually got me a little bit was the fact that he was trying to egg me on believing he could argue the points with me. And these are such solid points that Democrats cannot defend. You know, the radicalness of it. And I could point it out point by point by point. I don't have the time. And I have a very good relationship with that family. And I'm like, no, not the time. And I was like, and he knew I was doing the lawn. I said, look, I'm doing lawn work. I got stuff going on. I got to go to sleep, go to work, whatever. And then I think he just, you know, let it go. And that's fine. But I just found it. But there it is again, right there. You want the rat. Because I think what he objected to was how I said, the misogyny, the mm-hmm. sexism, mm-hmm. and I think that's what got to him.
10: Mm-hmm.
13: And but you know we back it up.
10: Well,
13: they
10: use those words and throw them around with nothing to back it up.
13: Right, and the delusion of it, and that's what you have right here: New York Democrats voting to erase mother and father. You know, this stuff is just nuts. It's insane.
10: Well, and, I mean, you know, you're gonna. You know, you're going to then I know this is when it comes to like court papers and state documents and everything else. But then you get into churches when you say a prayer. Heavenly non-gestating parent, we ask for your forgiveness today. I mean, just think about how stupid this whole thing is. The changing of the language has been and by the way, it is the goal. You start with changing the language, controlling the language, which they thought they had won during and after, for a little while after, the Obama years. They really thought they had won it. And this is where the liberal activism and newsroom just went full steam ahead. It wasn't bias. Bias is a weak word to apply to it because they're full-on activists. And then so they carried the water for this entire agenda. You change the language, then you control what people can say. Because when you say this is going to be our official word for this, you don't use that official word, then they're going to take it to the next level. The next level is what? It's punishment.
13: Well, we know that.
10: Freedom of speech issues.
13: We know that already. That's where it leads to. Remember the California law?
10: Yes.
13: That was going to punish if you didn't use the proper pronoun.
10: Right.
13: What was that in hospital settings or retirement homes or whatever that was? Mm-hmm. I forgot what that was. And then it was found unconstitutional. They had to drop it. But we see it in Great Britain. We see it in Canada. Great Britain is the perfect example of where it's all heading.
10: Right.
13: Because you've got people that have actually been charged criminally and convicted criminally for what they call hate speech. In Great Britain, and we see it already, that's where Canada's going. That's completely and totally unacceptable. You get to that point in the United States, you know, people always talk about revolting, and so that thing, something like that is what gets you to that level.
10: Right.
13: You know, it's amazing, and I hopefully the conservatives of Great Britain and the conservatives of Canada will fight back on it, because there are just some things that are unacceptable. you can't cross the line on that, and one of them is free speech.
10: Yeah, absolutely.
13: Now there's a different culture of free speech here in the United States.
10: Yes.
13: But you know they will try it, because that's what liberals do. We push it to the limit. We see what the end game is, and you can't say anymore, oh, you guys are going down the slippery slope, because they've already gone way beyond what we thought the slippery slope would be 20 years ago.
10: Right. If not overturned by the courts, that would still be in effect in California.
13: Yeah. Yep. And the thing is, well, we're not going to enforce it.
10: They kept saying that while it was in play.
13: Yeah.
10: They kept saying, well, we would never enforce it.
13: Then why do you have it? Right. We are Red Eye Radio.
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13: We're on our radio. He's Eric Cronin. I'm Gary McNamara. Welcome and good morning coming up here. Man, the Plantner thing just still continues.
10: Yeah.
13: I mean, even the interview we did on MS Now, it was like, wow, shut up.
10: Yeah.
13: Stop talking. Interesting, the number of people that know the one woman. With the one woman, excuse me. You know, in Washington, they know who she is.
10: Right. Yeah.
13: And it's amazing because, yeah, and we'll get to some of that also. Plus, the whole John Bolton situation. Sources saying he's pleading guilty to one charge. And we'll get that. We'll go specifically as to, you know, what's included there. The one thing I thought of was when you said, and this was back years ago, when you just said, I believe he went into the Trump administration just to write the book.
10: Bolton, I think he vied for that job only to get the book deal.
13: Right.
10: And now you look at this plea deal and it's, you know, I mean, it's, again, more evidence in that direction.

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5: From the Platte Valley Bank Weather Center, I'm meteorologist Megan Mulford. Lows dip down to about 58 overnight under mainly clear skies, north winds 8 to 15 miles an hour. Mainly sunny Friday, daytime highs approaching 88. Lows dip down to about 62 Friday night. Sunny skies Saturday with daytime highs approaching 100. 99, slight chance for storms Sunday. Right now, 63.
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1: We're at Red Eye Radio. He is Eric Carlin. I'm Gary McNamara. Welcome and good morning. Thanks so much for being here. Just want to make sure. Coming up here, the latest from Graham Plattner here. He was on MSN now yesterday. We'll get to that coming up.
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1: Oh, excuse me here. I'm hitting different buttons here. My computer's going on the fritz. All right.
2: Oh boy.
1: I'm ready to go.
2: All right.
1: Interesting that there's two things. First off, how the Democrats are trying to play this, you know, Plattner thing, especially yesterday. It was Sheldon Whitehouse who came out and said that, you know, this is a right-wing thing.
2: Yeah.
1: The New York Times wrote the latest story. You know, this whole thing is a right wing. It's not a right wing thing.
2: Mm-hmm.
1: CNN is the one that first came out and said, no, Plattner knows it's a Nazi tattoo.
2: Yeah.
1: They're the ones that did it.
2: Right.
1: And so they're trying to frame it as a right wing thing. And then I just the whole Scott Pelley thing was really interesting.
2: Oh, man.
1: But I just want to mention this because it does relate. I saw Meghan McCain yesterday wrote a thing on X about how when 60 Minutes, when her father was ill, when John McCain was ill, how they came out and how great they were and how friendly they were and everything else. And she just basically said, be careful what you wish for. Otherwise, Rachel Maddow may take, you know, basically I'm doing this, again, paraphrasing here. That Rachel Maddow may take over, you know, your favorite, you know, network or whatever.
2: Mm-hmm.
1: And she got blasted. It was like, you don't even know who Barry Weiss is. Barry Weiss is not MAGA. Barry Weiss is, her entire life has been a liberal.
2: Yep.
1: And it's just, it's amazing that, you know, because she used to be on The View. I don't know what she's doing now. I don't know if she pays attention, but not to be in the arena of ideas and try to make the case that Barry Weiss on CBS News would be the same as Rachel Maddow becoming the head of Fox News or something like that shows complete ignorance of the situation and the people involved.
2: Look, you know, it's where I think it's where the entire the general debate has gone. An American flag now in front of your house makes you MAGA, right? I mean, we're at the point where Barry Weiss, because she started writing, actually doing real journalism. You know, I'm guessing I didn't read everything she did at the New York Times, but. I'm guessing there was some journalism in there somewhere. But she certainly, after being part of the Twitter files, she has been doing real journalism. And that scares the hell out of people. And then it creates this divide where I don't think Meghan McCain is completely devoid of critical thinking.
1: Neither do I.
2: But on this,
1: it surprised me. Yeah.
2: It was just absolutely, it's, Barry Weiss is not a conservative. She's looking to fill a newsroom with non-activists. Rachel Maddow is an activist. Even the judges say, or, well, maybe just one judge, said one time, well, nobody should take anything on Rachel Maddow's show seriously. It's not to be believed.
1: Yeah, that was the best ever.
2: Oh,
1: that
2: my
1: there,
2: gosh.
1: She can't defame anybody was what the Obama judge said.
2: Yeah.
1: She can't defame anybody because, you know, obviously you can't take her seriously that she's telling the truth.
2: Right.
1: It's just an obvious thing, and we're like, wow.
2: Right.
1: That's
2: amazing. That really, really, really was, you know, it was funny. But it's also, again, with this Meghan McCain thing, it's part of what's happening on the greater level. That people feel like they've got to jump in and take a side. Well, my only side is the truth. My side is the truth. I'm a conservative. My side is the truth. Look, if they put Eric or Gary in charge at 60 Minutes, then maybe you could make that statement and it would be more accurate, right? An accurate comparison.
1: Mm-hmm.
2: But not Barry Weiss. Barry Weiss is a critical thinker. She's somebody who believes in journalism. But the left can't have that. And I don't know where Meghan McCain is coming from, and I don't know what her mindset is these days. I don't know where to put her in terms of conservative, non-conservative, someone in the middle, independent, whatever. Right. The labels aren't important. The thought here was certainly lacking critical thinking. And it's just, again, part of this whole thing. You've got to criticize and label somebody as, in this case, the political enemy.
1: Yeah.
2: And Barry Weiss is not the political enemy of the left. But she is the journalistic enemy of the left because the left believes in activism, not journalism.
1: I saw, and I was following Bernard Goldberg, and you really think about it, you know, the genesis of talking about the leftist media, you think about it, the modern genesis, the beginning, I think came from Bernard Goldberg.
2: Yeah.
1: When he wrote the book Bias.
2: Mm-hmm.
1: I forgot when it was, 99, 2000, whatever.
2: Mm-hmm.
1: And I know we talked about it the other day, but very quickly, he had worked for Dan Rather. He was getting work done at his house, and the contractor, you know, knew who he was and whatever, and just said, "Oh, you know, your network's biased." He goes, "No, we're not."
2: Mm-hmm.
1: And he said, "Well, here's the deal. When I find bias, I'll tell you about it." And so the contractor got in contact with him and said, "The story you guys did on the flat tax with Steve Forbes." So this goes back to the late, probably, I'm going to say it might go back to 95. Yeah, probably go back 94, 95. Goes back that far.
2: Mm.
1: Because that's when Steve Forbes ran. He ran in 96.
2: Yeah, okay.
1: And he ran in 96. I remember interviewing him.
2: Yeah.
1: I was in Buffalo at the time, and we talked about the flat tax. And so Steve Forbes was really promoting the flat tax at that point. And the contractor got in contact with Bernard Goldberg and said, "Watch what you did. You know, watch what you did. Watch how you started this thing out." And Bernard Goldberg watched it. And it started out saying, you know, "Tonight we're going to talk about Steve Forbes' flat tax scheme." Well, right there, he just went, whoa. Because that word was actually the word that they were talking about, scheme, not flat tax plan. So the intent was to throw a bias at it.
2: Yeah.
1: And then he had said that, you know, he personally knew people that were in favor of the flat tax, but the only side that was taken by the article was the anti-flat tax position.
2: Yeah.
1: And he said, obviously, it was biased, and he went to Dan Rather, and, you know, when he would when he pointed it out, I'll never forget, he goes, you know, Dan Rather said, "Don't you know I served this country?" He took it like as a, you know, insult that he wasn't a patriot because the story was biased.
2: Mm-hmm. Mm-hmm.
1: But Goldberg said, you know, and we've said, I think the perfect example of what Bernard Goldberg was talking about, Scott Pelley. You know, the arrogance that they don't actually believe. He said, "I don't believe they think they're right or left. They just believe that they're right." I did see something yesterday or 2 days ago on social media that said, you know, Barry Weiss is destroying the country. I hope the Republic can handle this. And I'm like, they got to be kidding. They weren't kidding. You know, this is the insanity. But a couple of years after Bernard Goldberg wrote that book, then he wrote another one. I can't remember. Was it Arrogance? I can't remember the name of the second book. Mm. I'll never forget. It probably was 2004, 2005. And it was before I came on this show. So it had to be like 2000. I was still doing my local show. And I'll never forget, USA Today came out. And it said, you know, this is when, remember, Ann Coulter was selling books and Sean Hannity was selling books. You know, there was a huge, you know, number of people on the right that were selling books, and they were succeeding. And it was on the front page of USA Today, and there's Bernard Goldberg's book, you know, his book cover, that the right wing. And I'm like, Bernard Goldberg's not right wing. And that's where I believe that, to me, is where I at least saw it beginning, that people that were in the journalism business that weren't even conservative but were raised as journalists said, we're not doing journalism anymore.
2: Right.
1: This is slowly becoming political activism to the point of where it is today.
2: Yeah. You know, there are people that, known people, famous people that were on the left that are no longer on the left, no longer support the Democratic Party. Joe Rogan, Elon Musk. You and I kind of started scrapping the label conservative.
1: Rogan here in the last year has said, I could vote for Tallarico. We need people like this.
2: Yeah.
1: So remember, Joe Rogan's not a conservative, has never been a conservative, and I wouldn't bet my political future on following what Joe Rogan says if I'm a conservative.
2: Well, thank you for finishing my thought. That's exactly where I was going.
1: Well, I can read your mind.
2: Yeah. No, it's you know, everybody wanted to label him as a conservative. And Elon Musk as a conservative. I think Elon Musk has just abandoned a lot of the liberal ideas. Joe Rogan's all over the place. Now, you get somebody, if he sits down with somebody for 3 hours, you know, I'm convinced that person convinces him of, you know, a number of things. They talk about a number of things on his podcast. You know, all right, that's fine. Whatever that's him. He can do his thing. And nothing against the guy, but he's not a conservative. And Elon Musk wouldn't call him a conservative. Now, Elon Musk put some money in the game politically, officially, you know, and is doing that still.
1: He's more free market than socialist.
2: And where I was going with this is that you and I don't know what the word conservative actually means, because it's all over the place now.
1: Yeah, we know what it means, but
2: the definition to other
1: today.
2: People,
1: right?
2: We don't know what that means when they say it.
1: Yeah.
2: So you have to define it, and then they start defining it, and it's, well, that's not conservative. And they think Barry Weiss is a conservative.
1: Yeah.
2: And she's not.
1: She's not.
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0: Where would I win you? He is Eric Cronin. I'm Gary McNamara. Republicans need to take advantage of what's going on in California with the voting.
1: Yeah.
0: You know, I saw yesterday Guy Benson head out. He goes, he said, this is yesterday, middle of day. It's now 11 a.m. in California, 2 days after Election Day. Around this time yesterday, NBC estimated 57.5% of statewide votes have been counted. A day later, NBC now says 56% of the count is complete. So it went backwards.
1: Yeah.
0: It's like, but the Republicans need to take this to show, if you want a perfect example, they need to be pounding this every day right now.
1: Yeah.
0: So you need to throw that impression into people's minds. You can't even run a damn election. You can't even count ballots.
1: Right.
0: Doesn't matter whether they're mail-in. They know how many they have that they're counting right now.
1: Right.
0: You know, they know.
1: Yep.
0: And they can't count.
1: Nope. They refuse to.
0: Pound on that.
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3: ABC News, I'm Dave Packer. President Trump now accusing four GOP congressmen of grandstanding, calling their actions unpatriotic after they helped pass a war powers resolution.
4: And he has said that this is going to complicate his efforts to reach a final agreement with Iran. He said that they know where things stand, and he is at this point in the final negotiations with Iran.
3: ABC's Karen Travers at the White House. Former Trump National Security Advisor and U.S. Ambassador to the U.N. John Bolton expected to plead guilty in his classified records case and will acknowledge he stored sensitive information in his personal diaries. He's agreed to pay a fine of $2.25 million and could face up to 5 years in prison. The New World screwworm is an invasive fly. It preys on livestock and can have major impacts on the beef industry. Secretary of Agriculture Brooke Rawlinson says the government is surging resources to South Texas, where it was spotted on a calf. This is ABC News. The Supreme Court Thursday handed down a decision reinforcing the FCC's penalty power.
5: Verizon and AT&T were hit with fines totaling more than $100 million by the FCC. The companies paid, but alleged the penalties amounted to a coercion to pay and violated their constitutional right to a jury trial. But the Supreme Court upheld the FCC's authority to impose the penalties. Chief Justice Roberts wrote for the 8-justice majority that the penalties do not resolve the legal obligations. The companies could have challenge them in court before paying. Brian Clark, ABC News.
3: The Illinois State Treasurer presented Pope Leo with a check for $8.65, a refund from an old PayPal account that the pontiff left behind. According to a friend of Leo's, the Pope called his bank to update his account details. He identified himself as Robert Prevost, but when he explained to the operator that he's now Pope Leo and couldn't come pick up the check at the branch, she hung up. Dave Packer, ABC News.
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8: From the Platte Valley Bank Weather Center, I'm meteorologist Megan Mulford.
9: Highs level off around 88 today, under mainly sunny skies, northeasterly winds 5 to 10 miles an hour. Lows dip down to about 62. Tonight, clear skies. Daytime highs approaching 100. Tomorrow, bright sunshine expected. Near 100, Sunday, with a slight chance of thunderstorms. Much cooler, Monday, with highs in the upper 80s. Chance for storms continues. Right now, it's 62 degrees.
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11: Now, it's Red Eye Radio. Gary McNamara and Eric Harley talk about everything from politics to social issues and news of the day. Whether you're up late or you're just starting your day, welcome to the show. 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
12: All across America, he is Eric Harley and I'm Gary McNamara. Welcome and good morning. Thank you so much for being here.
13: Thank you.
12: All right. Saw it when I came in, the latest Rasmussen polling for the president's favorability is the lowest in his second term now. It's hit a new low, 40%. In the first term, he went down to 36% at one point.
13: Yeah.
12: But 40% is the lowest in the first term. They don't know what to do about well, I don't know. I can't even say they don't know what to do because it's like the president's all over the place now on tariffs. You saw where he wants to put in, you know, 10% tariffs on countries that buy products with forced labor.
13: Mm-hmm.
12: Right. And he wants to put that in at the same time on Monday. Adjusted tariffs on aluminum and copper imports, lowering tariffs on farming equipment, and extending the lower rate to other equipment. Now, is that because of some of the polling they've seen in Iowa? You know, they didn't go for the president's choice for governor.
13: Right.
12: In there. In his executive order, Trump lowered tariffs on agricultural equipment, including combines and harvesters and heating, ventilation, and air conditioning systems, to 15% from 25%. He expanded the existing category of industrial equipment that is subject to a 15% tariff to include mobile industry equipment like bulldozers and forklifts when they're imported from countries that have a trade deal with the United States. The order says countries that use at least 85% melted and poured or smelted or cast steel or aluminum by weight could also qualify for the lower 10% duty rate in an effort to encourage companies and other countries to use U.S. metals. The changes go into effect on Monday. They will end at the end of 2027. In my judgment, the temporary modification appropriately accounts for these products' roles in productive economic activity in the United States. So he knows.
13: Yeah, sure.
12: He knows tariffs raises prices.
13: Yep.
12: He knows that the prices affect, you know, which means he knows that when he said that tariffs are paid by foreign countries, he knew he was lying.
13: Right.
12: He knew he was lying when he said that.
13: Mm-hmm.
12: Because we all knew that was completely false. And I believe he still sticks with that today. But he knows, as we said from the very, very beginning, don't lie to the American public that you can increase the cost of doing business and say it's going to, you know, benefit America. It doesn't. It benefits some. There may be legitimate reasons if somebody is, involved in totally unfair trading practices or like China, which is, you know, stealing technology or whatever.
13: Mm-hmm.
12: But that's not the point, you know, that he made. That's not why he might have done it for China. But you look at, as I've said, the mess with Canada. To me, that's the worst thing Trump has done.
13: Well,
12: is to go after Canada. When he created alone, nobody else was involved in the trade deal we had with Canada.
13: Yeah.
12: And for demonizing Canada the way he did, when he is solely responsible for every single trade price that goes across the border because he alone and his people created the deal. Congress didn't have a say.
13: Right.
12: They passed USMCA as he called the greatest trade deal in the history of all trade deals. And his second term says it completely sucks. You did it. You're responsible. You get it. And so they don't know what to. They're all over the place because he's raising tariffs. He's lowering tariffs. He's attempting. He believes that he can run the economy by how he puts different tariffs in and takes them out for any particular industry. And right now, as we all know, it hasn't done anything to the trade deficit. The trade deficit is the same. And manufacturing employment has plummeted since he's been president. I think it's 80,000, roughly, it's plummeted
13: right.
12: in that particular
13: mm-hmm.
12: time.
13: Mm-hmm.
12: Why he continues to do it, I don't know. We have said before, he's laser-focused on everything except the one issue that Americans, number one, care about, and that's prices.
13: Well, even if you just undo what you started in the beginning of last year, on tariffs, and of course you would also have to make a move, some kind of move that would settle the markets with energy on Iran, which is going to have, I don't know what that deal would look like. I don't know what the markets are looking for. But by comparison to where we've been, especially with the cost of energy, which adds to the cost of everything, then you at least could bring a short sigh of relief long enough maybe to get you through November 3rd with your party. But I don't know. I really don't know what the effect is. And based on the moves by the GOP this week on Capitol Hill, I really don't know where it's going. I honestly don't, because it's typical during a midterm season for the party, if they're not in agreement with what their own president's doing, if the president is of their party, it's typical for them to kind of go out and try and separate themselves from the things that they believe that president's doing that aren't working. But these aren't small things.
12: Nope.
13: It's the number one thing.
12: It's number one thing, yeah, by far. Now, the only thing that's saving them is the absolutely delusional Democrats.
13: Yes.
12: Because the Democrats, I saw yesterday, you know, Bessent was out there, and they're just pounding them. Prices, prices, prices.
13: Mm-hmm.
12: We're
13: mm-hmm.
12: working on it. We're working on it. We're working on it.
13: Mm-hmm.
12: You know, can't, you know, you can't sell that. No. Trump, if it was another president, maybe they could. Trump can't sell it.
13: Well, on tariffs, it was over. The debate was over for me in December. When they issued the exemption on over 200 food items. And they stated, the administration, the Trump administration stated the reason being, we want to save families money.
12: Right. Which they admitted, then you pay the tariff.
13: And that ended the debate right there,
12: but to
13: period,
12: me,
13: for me.
12: To me, when he kept sticking, well, he would say that one day, he said that, then the next day he's out saying, no, the foreign companies pay for it. He was contradicting himself. You can't bullcrap the American public on economics. Biden did it. He failed. Trump did it. He failed. There's a reason. Because we look at all the polls and people go, I don't pay attention to polls. Rasmussen is as the friendliest poll that the Trump has. That's the one that I watch. And he's now at his lowest numbers. And I guarantee the thing that affects people, because people look at it and go, well, I'm not sure about the Iran war. How's this all going to work out, though? It could be a good thing. I don't know. I'm against it now. But prices, there is no hesitating. There is no what if. It's the guy told me he would lower prices day one, and they haven't lowered.
13: Right.
12: In fact, it's gotten more expensive, and everything on top of everything else does it. And, of course, he lied to us about the tariffs.
13: Mm-hmm.
12: He said we weren't going to pay for them, and we're paying for them. And so we've talked about a lot of the good things that Trump has done this week. This is a bad thing, and it's a real bad thing, because if Republicans lose the midterms, it's because of tariffs.
13: Yeah. Something you can make the decision on right now.
12: Right. And if we don't get out of the Iran situation before then, gas prices.
13: Right.
12: So that's separate from tariffs.
13: Which is a very difficult yes. conundrum. It's the, do you finish the mission or do you back out because politically you need to back out?
12: Well, the language, though, you're losing a lot of the conservative base just with the language. We talked about that yesterday. The other thing that he said when they said, well, you know, what do you consider, you know, what's your definition of a ceasefire? We're, you know, going back and forth all the time. And he said, quote, in that part of the world, ceasefire is when you're shooting in a more moderate manner. You can't win saying stuff like that.
13: No.
12: Don't BS the public.
13: Right.
12: Stop it. And this is where you start getting to the point, everybody loves me and I can say anything that I want.
13: Well, because
12: no, you can't.
13: In this situation, you can say, we're at the table, but we'll continue to defend ourselves and our interests in that region.
12: Right.
13: And don't ever use the word ceasefire. Again, don't overpromise and underdeliver.
12: Yep. And so if they lose, and again, depending on what happens here, but when you look at the language that's being used right now, I don't know one Trump supporter conservative that looks at this and says, we won the war and we've really, really damaged them completely. But this ceasefire is a cluster right now. Because the president is just saying things every day that people go, stop it, don't do that, don't say that. And these are some of his most loyal supporters and want him to take out Iran.
13: Well, and that's the problem. Because any escalation at this point, we're roughly 150 days away from the election. I have great confidence in the military to accomplish goals. But the goal now is to have in our control their enriched uranium. That's the goal. Getting that done in 150 days would be close to a miracle.
12: Well,
13: and my point is, during that point, I don't know what oil reaches. I have no idea. The all-time high is $147 a barrel. So I don't know how far up it goes if we have to go in and fight to get that uranium.
12: You know, and we talked yesterday about what Rubio said, and Rubio's done a great job. But when he said, when he was testifying, you know, he said, you know, what's the goal? Well, open up the Strait of Hormuz, you know, and then they're talking about money flowing after you do that. Well, that's a Costanza deal.
13: Mm-hmm.
12: And we're talking about the Seinfeld episode where George Costanza negotiated their contract, him and Jerry Seinfeld's, and he went backwards on the money. Because Strait of Hormuz was open before. You're saying if they open it up, you'll reward them? You can't sell that to conservatives.
13: No.
12: You can't even say it. It may not be how it ends up. But then you shouldn't be saying that. But if that's where they are, you know, right now, that's not good. And it's like, well, if they open up the Strait of Hormuz and promise. And then when the president said the other day over, you know, twice, the Iranians said they guaranteed that they will, produce a nuclear weapon. I don't know if they'll hold it, but they promised to do that. Don't say that. None of that's important. The only thing that's important is how will you verify and ensure that they do? That's the only thing that matters. Nothing else matters. And this is where when you're at war and you start drifting, when you have made such, you know, unconditional surrender is what we heard at the beginning. And now it's like, well, we might be willing to reward them for things that we had before this war began.
13: Well, because that includes, even if we just imagine we did get full control, possession of their uranium. If you're going to reward them, they go back to funding Hamas. They go back to funding Hezbollah.
12: Exactly, right. We talked about that, too.
13: And that becomes a problem because the threat isn't just them one day having nuclear weapon. That's the greatest threat. It's not the only threat.
12: Now, I will say this. The one thing where I say, okay, that might be good is when he said, if one soldier dies, if American soldiers die, and I thought he was implying as we get the nuclear weapons, we go right back, or the nuclear material, we go right back at it again. That's what I thought he was implying. It wasn't clear. Mm-hmm. I like that.
13: Mm-hmm.
12: If we go in to do that.
13: Yeah.
12: But, militarily, we've set them back, I don't know, 10, 20 years, whatever.
13: Yeah.
12: But it's what the deal is and what you set the table at when we went to war, what you said we were going to get out of this and what would be the only thing that you would accept. And that was unconditional surrender.
13: Mm-hmm.
12: And so that's a problem. And watch, again, the other polls you could look at and say they're liberal polls. I watch, you know, Rasmussen and a few other of the conservative polls, you know, Rasmussen down to the lowest number so far. There's a concern. If they lose, but I don't think it's a war that will lose. It'd be the gas prices. But if they lose, if Republicans lose, it's because Republicans and the administration said, let's not pay attention to prices.
13: Right.
12: And that, in their way, is the delusion of the Republican Party, believing that watching what happened to Biden and believing it won't happen to them.
13: Right.
12: And that's what I would tell them as a political consultant.
13: Well, remember.
12: And they'd say, the go to hell, you're a
13: the eight senators that got with Trump one night, and the next morning he was changing his direction. And
12: on what?
13: On tariffs.
12: Oh, okay.
13: And that was the morning that basically Scott Bessent was in his face along with there was one of those senators that was on the phone with him the night before. And the morning he said, hey, you should be putting some money in the markets today. It's going to be a good day. Well, you're admitting if you're backing off on tariffs, you're admitting it's a good thing.
12: Yeah. I know.
13: And the point being, I don't know where the party is. Is the party still behind the scenes calling him saying we need relief?
12: I'm assuming yes.
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12: 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I don't think you can campaign that way. No. No.
13: That's the problem.
12: We are Red Eye Radio.
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16: Already in the first year, we have secured 19 new trade deals in 1 year, and leveling the playing field to lay the foundation for that long-term prosperity.
15: Then there are efforts to reduce the current ag trade deficit.
16: We now predict that that $50 billion agricultural trade deficit in 1 year will be cut by 42%. This is billions of dollars back in our farmers' pockets that were lost.
15: Regarding potential for market opportunities and sales this year for our nation's ag producers and agribusinesses,
16: we are expecting the American producers will set export records in key global markets.
15: I'm Rod Bain reporting for the U.S. Department of Agriculture in Washington, D.C.
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0: Sarah Crowley and I'm Gary McNamara. Wow, we were talking about, agriculture and Trump lowering the tariffs on a bunch of things because the farmers are hurting here.
1: Yeah.
0: Did you hear the agriculture report right after that?
1: Mm.
0: How everything they're talking about, there's going to be a resurgence because of the policy. They're worried about it.
1: Yeah.
0: In the last couple of days, this week, is when they went, oh no, could we lose Iowa? Could we lose some of the farming states? And if you look at it, now there's a number of reasons, but overall, when you look, we had a 50-year trade surplus in agriculture.
1: Yeah.
0: In for example, in 2016, we reached a high of $14.8 billion surplus in agriculture. Mm. You know what it was last year?
1: Mm.
0: Negative $50 billion.
1: Yeah. Well,
0: and that's what the administration is worried about. There is always a problem when you cannot have a central government, use that term specifically, that can figure out how to make an economy run through tariffs. It can't be done.

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1: Vista is very valuable to my dad. 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
2: 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But so far, I like it very well. 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
11: From the Platte Valley Bank Weather Center, I'm meteorologist Megan Mulford.
12: Highs level off around 88 today, under mainly sunny skies, northeasterly winds 5 to 10 miles an hour. Lows dip down to about 62. Tonight, clear skies. Daytime highs approaching 100. Tomorrow, bright sunshine expected. Near 100, Sunday, with a slight chance of thunderstorms. Much cooler, Monday, with highs in the upper 80s. Chance for storms continues. Right now, it's 62 degrees.
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1: And he is Eric Cronin. I'm Gary McNamara. Welcome and good morning. Thanks so much for being here. All right, John Bolton.
2: All right.
1: According to prosecutors.
2: Yeah.
1: All right.
2: Uh-huh.
1: Here's what he did. According to prosecutors, this is from Andrew McCarthy in National Review.
2: Mm-hmm.
1: He said, I admire Bolton, so I take no pleasure in saying his case involved concrete evidence of misconduct. Well, concrete evidence of misconduct of breaking the law. Because he did break the law. I'll say this too about Bolton. I've always stated this. He is a voice that's needed in every White House. Because if it was Bolton, they would have finished the job. If he was in charge, they would have finished the job in Iran.
2: Yeah. Right.
1: There would have been, so his philosophy of world events isn't always right. But when it comes to our enemies, he mostly is right. When it comes to the true enemies that exist out there, like Iran, and what has to be done, he's right. But I agree with you, and you said this a long time ago. You know, his TDS is why he's where he is right now.
2: Yep, he took that gig as National Security Advisor in the first term, only to get the book deal. I was convinced of that the moment he announced the book deal. And I was like, oh, okay. It explained a lot. And also the fact that when he went on the book tour, he smiled for the first time in his life. He had never, in fact, his mustache didn't even know what to do. What are we doing here? What's happening?
1: According to prosecutors in the District of Maryland, to assemble materials for his book. This was all about
2: the
1: book.
2: No, this was everything. Right. And when I read this today or yesterday, when I read this, I said, man, I want to pin that on the wall. I want to print that out and pin it. But it's exactly what I've been saying since his book deal was announced.
1: To assemble materials for his book, Bolton retained notes he had taken in connection with his activities as national security advisors, many such activities being highly classified by typing them into more than 1,000 pages of Word documents.
2: Yeah.
1: The indictment further alleged that Bolton sent most of the documents to family members via unauthorized channels. Also, them getting it was unauthorized.
2: Yeah, right.
1: The book was derived from the edited notes. The memoir made it through the government clearance process, but only after a great deal of allegedly classified information was taken out at the government's insistence, making it obvious that the intelligence had been removed from government safekeeping, even if it hadn't ended up in the book. It doesn't matter. The book is irrelevant to this. It's what's relevant is what he did.
2: Right.
1: Under the anticipated pleas deal, Bolton would admit guilt only to the unlawful retention of intelligent information, not to illegally disseminating it. So there you go. And they, you know, he gets into, you know, the, you know, that, you know, Trump and lawfare going after his enemies and everything else. Doesn't matter.
2: No. And that's, you know, this is the problem. Again, for me, it was so easy. It was so transparent when the book deal hit. Because what I said to myself was, why would John Bolton, who at the time had just become the former National Security Advisor, write a book about a man who is still president? That's what, for me, if Bolton had waited, you know, let's say it was, I don't know, 2032, then Trump was done being president, then all of that. And he had waited, and he had done it without, of course, you know, making all these documents and the whole thing. Just writing his experience, I go, oh, okay. He got a book deal to talk about what he could talk about in a book, write about it, and the experience of being national security advisor, based on the respect that people have had, especially conservatives, for his positions on national defense. That would make sense. What didn't make sense was the timing. The fact that John Bolton did that while Trump was still president.
1: I look at this, and, you know, if I was a prosecutor, or, you know, when you're looking at, you know, since he pleaded guilty, what will the punishment be? Now, it's a felony, not a misdemeanor.
2: Mm-hmm.
1: Remember, Petraeus got hit with a misdemeanor. He got 2 years probation, no imprisonment for that. Remember Sandy Berger? He actually took classified information and hid it.
2: Yeah. Yeah.
1: You know, and basically got a slap on the hand for it. Part of part of the discussion yesterday was, well, all these other people did it and they only got a slap on the hand. I look at it and say, that these are people that understand what the classified law is. They understand about top secrets.
2: Yes. Yes.
1: Bolton knew what he was doing. Sandy Berger knew what he was doing.
2: Yes.
1: I think Sandy Berger should have got jail time.
2: Mm.
1: I think Petraeus should have got jail time.
2: Mm-hmm. Yeah.
1: And he's somebody who I admire. But you're talking about some of the, you know, the as they say, highly classified things. Now, do I believe that too many things are classified? Yes, I do. But the rules are the rules, and somebody in Bolton's position knew it was.
2: Yeah.
1: And this is somebody who I think his opinion of our enemies is sorely needed and has been sorely needed and should have been paid more attention to for decades. Doesn't matter.
2: Right.
1: You could write something about Trump, but you took classified information to do it.
2: Yep.
1: And you took it. You wrote it down. You sent it to other family members. And you knew what you were doing. It wasn't as if you were just some layperson. You understood exactly what you were doing. And the whole goal was to go after Trump or make a lot of money or go after Trump and make a lot of money, you know, in both together. That was the goal.
2: Yeah, right.
1: And in your emotion to do that, you left yourself in an incredibly vulnerable position to the person that you were attacking, expecting that in politics he wouldn't come back at you.
2: Yeah.
1: And in a legal way. That's what surprises me, because, like I said, I think that Bolton's opinion on United States enemies is something that has been sorely needed. I don't believe it's been paid enough attention to over the last few decades.
2: Yeah.
1: But the fact is, I don't know what to say. You could have still gone and every single TV show without doing this and said, you know, hey, Trump's an idiot. Trump's a traitor. You could have done all of that. By the way, I don't believe Trump's a traitor. I'm just saying what he could have done. He still could have expressed his rage at Trump without letting himself vulnerable. What makes it so somebody at his level says, I don't care, I'm going to leave myself vulnerable in my golden years?
2: Mm-hmm.
1: To going to jail.
2: Yeah. It was from day one. It was about the book. It was about a book deal.
1: Yeah.
2: And here's the thing. if his priority were national security, he would have waited on the book. And he also wouldn't have taken the risk of creating, what was it, over 1,000 pages?
1: Yeah.
2: In documents, knowing that that was illegal. And knowing that you were likely, there was a good chance you were going to get caught if you wrote a book. Because the only way you can write that book with detail is to have a photographic memory, which isn't usually the case, or to be making notes. Now, or we'll just say this. At the very least, you know you'll be suspected of taking notes for your book, especially if you get a book deal, achieve a book deal, while that president is still in office.
1: Knowing that the federal government is going to look at the book and see, all right,
2: yes,
1: the book, what are the notes you took? What, I mean, you're basically giving the evidence, in my humble opinion,
2: through the book,
1: to the prosecutors, through the vetting of the book,
2: right,
1: by the government before it comes out to see what's top secret or not.
2: Right.
1: I just don't know, for someone, like I said, who has been right on about America's enemies and believes you should be much tougher on them, but for somebody who has been in government like he has, mm-hmm, and understands top, yeah, secrets, classified materials,
2: yep,
1: it's like you set yourself up for this.
2: You had to have known. You had to have known. And how did you not? He did it anyway.
1: It's, and I know a lot of people that wrote about it yesterday saying, oh, it's unfair. Yeah, he did it, but this is unfair. And this is part of lawfare. And this is blah, blah, blah, blah,
2: no,
1: blah.
2: No, it's
1: this
2: not. I was going to say, in fact.
1: Did you see the Wall Street Journal editorial?
2: Yeah.
1: Yeah, I was looking at that going, guys, you got it wrong here.
2: They were absolutely wrong about it. Yeah. This is not, you cannot make that case here.
1: No.
2: It was clear when he wrote the book, the timing of the book told the entire story of what just happened. And if you can't see that, then you're blind. You're just as blind as he is.
1: Yeah. And your case just can't be, but other people have done it and haven't been punished as harshly as he might. He might not be. We don't know. There is no minimum sentence, so the judge could give him probation on it.
2: Right, yeah.
1: For, you know, public service or whatever. I, you know, his public service, you know, to the nation. I don't know. I'm just throwing that out there. Mm-hmm. But I look at the problem is the people that actually took highly classified information haven't been punished. That's the problem.
2: Right.
1: Like a Sandy Berger did.
2: Right.
1: Now, even Andrew McCarthy and the Wall Street Journal tries to put I don't know if the Wall Street Journal, but Andrew McCarthy, but the president did it. The president leaving office is a completely different animal.
2: Yeah. Right.
1: Oh, Mar-a-Lago, all that is a completely different animal.
2: Because
1: he's president of the United States, that's completely different than this thing here. And they're trying to make the same or trying to make some sort of comparison to it.
2: Right.
1: I don't buy that. A president is completely different than anybody else outside the presidency.
2: Right.
1: Or an ex-president.
2: Right.
1: When you move everything out. We are Red Eye Radio.
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0: We are Red Eye Radio. He's Eric Carly, and I'm Gary McNamara. So really, I mean, when you think, when I look at the whole John Bolton thing, still part of me yesterday was just like throwing up my, you know, my hands going, I don't understand, you know, you have, you know, he's been government. I'm sure he's got a great retirement, everything else. He could go on. He could do speeches. You know, Bolton could do speeches
1: yes.
0: on foreign policy anywhere
1: yes.
0: and make a ton of money. And he still could have been critical of Trump.
2: And then he could have told the publisher, I'll do the book. I won't do the book, and we will not publish before he is out of office.
0: Yes. Yeah. He said, I mean, so what was it that made him lose take complete leave of his logic? And I believe just how he looks at America's enemies.
2: Yeah.
0: And him articulating it in the past.
2: Yeah.
0: That he's a critical thinker. It just blows my mind that at his age of seeing everything and being through everything, he let himself open
2: to TDS. I don't believe money was the only motivator here.
0: Neither do I.

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2: ABC News, I'm Sherry Preston. The Senate this morning passing legislation to fund President Trump's immigration enforcement agencies to the tune of $70 billion. Before the vote, Republican Lindsey Graham tried to convince Democrats to vote in favor.
3: What we're about to do is fund the Border Patrol and ICE through the entire Trump term because you wouldn't help us. America will be safer. I ask for adoption of this amendment.
2: As a part of the bill, Democrats had tried to get an amendment passed that would have formally outlawed the creation of that so-called anti-weaponization fund, but Republicans refused to go along with that. The House passing a bill not endorsed by President Trump that would provide aid to Ukraine and would sanction key segments of the Russian economy. Former National Security Advisor John Bolton due in court later this month after agreeing to plead guilty to mishandling classified documents. This is ABC News. The opening match of the World Cup is less than a week away, and with the U.S. at war with Iran and without a director of national intelligence, ABC's Dave Packer says some serious security concerns remain.
4: As the World Cup brings fans from around the globe to the U.S.,
5: the challenges are unprecedented.
4: ABC News contributor and former DHS official John Cohen calls the threat environment
5: highly volatile, complex, and the most dangerous I've seen in the 42 years that I've been involved in law enforcement and homeland security.
4: His concern?
5: The resources that have been available at the federal levels to prepare for this game have either been done away with or reassigned to focus on other areas or were impacted by the shutdown.
4: Dave Packer, ABC News.
2: Police in Rochelle Park, New Jersey are looking for a group of masked bandits who stole more than $40,000 worth of Pokemon cards in a smash and grab. Took less than 2 minutes. The big clue, authorities are looking for a SUV that headed toward the Garden State Parkway after the robbery. Sherry Preston, ABC News.
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5: From the Platte Valley Bank Weather Center, I'm meteorologist Derek Height. Highs level off around 88 today, under mainly clear skies, northeast winds 5 to 10 miles an hour. Lows level off around 62 tonight. High temperatures reach up to 100 tomorrow, bright sunshine expected. Slight chance for storms Sunday and Monday. Near 100 Sunday, upper 80s by Monday. Right now, 63.
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7: This is America in the Morning from Westwood One. Good morning, I'm John Trout. It's Friday, June 5th, 2026. Here's what's coming up on America in the Morning.
8: Former Attorney General Pam Bondi blames President Trump's nominee to replace her for the DOJ's handling of the Epstein files. I'm John Stolness in Washington.
9: Republicans have cleared a first hurdle as they try to pass a bill funding President Trump's immigration enforcement agencies. Sagar Meghani, Washington.
10: President Trump's pick to replace Tulsi Gabbard is not a permanent one, according to the president. I'm Clayton Neville.
11: Dramatic video from the dashboard camera of a truck driving pastor captured what appears to be a woman trying to escape a kidnapping. I'm Jennifer King.
12: On Wall Street, the Dow opens at a new record high this morning as investors rotated out of some of the big chip names. I'm Jessica Ettinger.
13: The NBA banned two people for life from its arenas after one of them was arrested shortly after running onto the court. I'm Haya Panjwani.
7: All ahead on America in the Morning. It's 7 after. In closed-door testimony, former Attorney General Pam Bondi told lawmakers last month her deputy, now President Trump's nominee to take her job, Todd Blanche, was the one responsible for the Justice Department's handling of the Jeffrey Epstein files and investigation. John Stolness has that story from Washington.
8: According to a transcript released by the House Oversight Committee, Bondi said dozens of times in an hours-long interview that Blanche was the one in charge of handling the release of the Epstein files, quote, from the beginning. Representative Robert Garcia, the top-ranking Democrat on the committee, speaking on MS Now.
14: She mentioned Todd Blanche almost 100 times, and 50 of those times, she directly went back and blamed Todd Blanche for all sorts of problems within the Epstein investigation.
8: Garcia and other Democrats are upset Bondi's deposition wasn't videotaped.
14: What we should have done is seen a video of a deposition under oath, but Republicans refused to videotape the interview. They refused to put her under oath. And that is shameful. We need transparency on the Epstein investigation, and Republicans refuse to do that.
8: The committee subpoenaed her back in March to answer questions about her handling of the Epstein files. Bondi angered many Trump supporters with false promises about the documents she would release. Blanche has been interim attorney general since Bondi's firing, and the president announced Wednesday he is nominating Blanche to take the position permanently. At a news conference on fraud in Ohio, Blanche reacted to the president's nomination.
15: Obviously, I'm honored and humbled that the president indicated he's going to nominate me today. I was with him last night at the dinner when he said that. I will work with the senators. I have a good

0: relationship with the Senate on both sides. I don't say no to phone calls. I'll meet with anybody that wants to meet with me.
1: Republican Congressman Mike Lawler tells CNN Blanche and Bondi did an excellent job releasing the files and adhering to the law.
2: They dedicated over 500 attorneys during the holiday time period to review all of these documents to make sure that information that was classified or should not have been released was not.
1: Republican Senate Majority Leader John Thune said Thursday it was, quote, hard to say whether Blanche can win confirmation as Attorney General. Blanche is under fire for the nearly $1.8 billion anti-weaponization fund he says is no longer active. John Stolness, Washington.
3: It was a busy Thursday and Thursday night in the U.S. Senate, thanks to what's called a vote-a-rama, as senators work to put together a passable bill to fund immigration enforcement, while Democrats work to block the so-called anti-weaponization bill and other projects favored by President Trump, and the GOP works to get a standing bill over the finish line. Washington correspondent Sagar Magani reports on what some senators were saying.
4: Senate Republicans have cleared a first hurdle as they try to pass a bill funding President Trump's immigration enforcement agencies.
5: What you get is a secure border versus a broken border. What you get is ICE being able to do its job instead of being closed for business. To my Democratic colleagues, you're on the wrong side of this issue. You will find out in November.
6: We're voting on the Republicans' attempt to stuff more money into ICE and CBP without reforms right now. Democrats will try to do everything to both insist upon reforms, but also block things like President Trump's slush fund for January 6th attackers and his money for his ballroom.
4: Chuck Schumer's Democrats promised a series of amendments before the bill could pass.
7: Amendment after amendment, vote after vote, Republicans are going to have to answer.
4: Ohio Republican Bernie Moreno's response.
8: They are going to play so many games over the next 8, 9, 10 hours. Bring it on. Because what we will do today is we will make certain that communities are safe in this country.
4: Schumer opened with an amendment to permanently block the president's nearly $1.8 billion fund for allies who claim government persecution. Schumer's urging the GOP to ignore the administration's claims that it won't move ahead with the fund.
7: Republican senators need to stop playing dumb. They need to listen to the truth. And stop trusting these fools like Todd Blanche, who lies to the American people repeatedly.
4: That amendment failed, but more on the fund are coming, and it's unclear if GOP leaders will be able to beat them all back and pass the bill. Sagar Magani, Washington.
3: It's 12 after. When we return on America in the Morning, not all heroes wear capes. Some drive 18-wheelers. An amazing survival story from a truck-driving pastor. After these messages.
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2: This is America in the Morning. Portions of the Midwest under a severe weather threat today. With details, here's AccuWeather.com meteorologist LaTroy Thornton.
3: Following a couple of days in a row with severe weather risk in the eastern Dakotas, today does bring a reprieve for this area, although the Sioux Falls area of far southeastern South Dakota could still get into potent storms this afternoon and tonight. Otherwise, storms may bring hail, strong winds, even some tornadoes to a zone stretching from just south of Minneapolis through southern Minnesota, the I-90 corridor of Wisconsin and Illinois, much of northwestern Missouri and all of Iowa, and mainly southeastern Nebraska, along with much of Kansas, as far to the south and west as the Oklahoma Panhandle. Outside of that risk for severe weather, the risk for at least some showers and storms extends from both upper and lower Michigan, south and west, through the nation's center into south-central Colorado, eastern New Mexico, and all of Texas. In fact, storms may bring some especially intense downpours from central and southeast Texas into southern Louisiana, mainly by this afternoon that far to the east, though, although even western Arkansas could have some wet weather around at any time today. That leaves mainly dry conditions for the eastern seaboard and the west coast today, although a new storm arriving into the Pacific Northwest does bring some showers, along with cooler conditions for parts of western Oregon and Washington. The southwest does stay rather hot, though, with temperatures still 5 to 15 degrees above the historical average in the deserts. That means triple digits. More heat also builds into parts of the I-95 corridor today, mainly from Virginia toward New York City, with highs today and tomorrow likely in the low to mid-90s. Today should feature relatively low humidity, but more moisture arrives tomorrow ahead of a cold front. In Carson City, Nevada, today brings sunshine, heat, and a gusty afternoon, the high 90. For Golden Valley, Minnesota, some sun gives way to an afternoon thunderstorm with a high of 80. I'm AccuWeather.com meteorologist LaTroy Thornton.
2: 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President Trump is addressing his selection to replace the Director of National Intelligence, who left her role following her husband's cancer diagnosis. Correspondent Clayton Neville reports.
4: Federal Housing Finance Regulator Bill Pulte was tapped by President Trump to replace Director of National Intelligence Tulsi Gabbard, but according to the president, it's not a permanent gig for Pulte.
5: It's an acting position. It's not a permanent. He's not going to be permanent because, you know, I don't think he'd want to be permanent, but he'll be very good. Again, it's not a permanent position. We're interviewing people right now.
4: The president was pressed about Pulte's experience or lack thereof by reporters in the area of national intelligence.
5: Well, I do, and I think he does, actually, because he's smart, because a lot of national security, I wasn't greatly experienced in national security, and I think I've done a really great job with it. A lot of people would say that.
4: Trump didn't expand on why he picked Pulte, but did suggest to reporters that Pulte may find out some things about rigged elections, a potential reference to unproven claims of fraud by Trump in the 2020 election that he lost to Joe Biden. I'm Clayton Neville.
2: It almost sounds like a movie script. A truck-driving church pastor saves the day when he stops an alleged kidnapping attempt. Correspondent Jennifer King reports it was a real-life rescue on a South Carolina highway.
6: Dramatic video from the dashboard camera of a truck driving pastor captured what appears to be a woman trying to escape a kidnapping. Anthony Moore was driving in Aiken County, South Carolina last Friday when a woman with her hands cuffed behind her back ran into his path.
7: It was a young lady running, and that person in the car was seemingly trying to run him over.
6: According to a sheriff's report, the woman was taking a walk when a suspect in a green Cadillac came from behind her and told her he was with the police. She said he took her phone and social security card, put her in handcuffs, and placed her in the back seat of the car. When he stopped by a gated property and went to rummage in the trunk, she was able to climb over the front seat and escape through the driver's side door.
7: And she said, "Please help me. He's trying to kidnap me." And he pulled up beside me and her in the other lane and said that, showed me the side of a badge, what looks to be a badge.
6: The suspect, Jonathan Willard of New Ellington, has been jailed on one count each of kidnapping and impersonation of a law enforcement officer. I'm Jennifer King.
2: It's 18 after. When we return on America in the Morning, the Friday Jobs Report. Artificial intelligence, now responsible for double-digit job cuts. That and more after these messages.

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9: It's 20 past. Welcome back. You're with America in the Morning. And on what was moving the markets yesterday, here's CNBC's Jessica Ettinger with Friday Business.
10: Wall Street opens this morning with the Dow at a new record high, surging nearly 900 points yesterday for that record close. Investors took money away from some of the big chip names like Broadcom and Micron, and they put it to work in some of the staples, including United Healthcare, which led the Dow higher. Job cuts rose in May. Here's CNBC's Kelly Evans.
11: Job cuts rose 16% in May to the highest May total since 2020, according to Challenger Gray and Christmas. And AI was cited as the leading cause of those cuts.
10: Cuts are one thing, but can the U.S. keep its job creation streak going? We get that May employment report this morning from the Labor Department. In both March and April, the U.S. added jobs, and the forecast is for some modest job gains last month, too. Petco shares fell 6% yesterday on some mixed quarterly results. Chewy shares were down 1%. Consumers may be looking to cut some of their pet care costs. Here's CNBC Mad Money host Jim Cramer with CNBC's Carl Quintanilla.
12: But some of these, you know, Chewy's and the Petco's of the world have been warning about a consumer that has to cut somewhere.
13: It's kind of, you don't usually cut the dog. Well, maybe cut the dog toys, right? The strap consumer.
10: Food inflation is real. Nearly $7 a pound now on average for ground beef in the latest Consumer Price Index report. You could pay even more for beef now that the new world screw worm is here.
14: A three-week-old calf in Texas tested positive for New World screwworm, the first case in the cattle herd since 1966.
10: Well, it's not really a worm. It's a parasitic fly. But the larva, which looks like a worm, especially infests newborn calves, which can die quickly without treatment. Now, CNBC's Pippa Stevens reports that a big outbreak could lead to an even smaller U.S. herd and higher beef prices, unless the public just becomes disturbed by the whole idea of eating the meat.
14: Demand is where we could possibly see some softness thanks to the New World screwworm. This is not a food safety issue. Animals that recover from New World screwworm can enter the food supply, but consumers might be a little bit reluctant to buy beef for the time being.
10: The USDA does have strict protocols to try to prevent the spread. On today's watch list, it is a Jobs Friday. As we told you, the May employment report comes out this morning from the Labor Department. New in theaters, Lionsgate's Power Ballad, Paramount's Scary Movie, and Amazon's Masters of the Universe. Plus, it's National

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1: 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Seconds and feet may have been all that separated this flight from tragedy. That story and more when America in the Morning returns after these messages.
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1: It's 26 after. America in the Morning continues. The pilot claims he thought the plane was low, but just not that low. Correspondent Ed Donahue reports on what the NTSB has so far uncovered regarding a near catastrophic plane crash in New Jersey.
10: Federal investigators released their initial report on a jet that struck a light pole that struck a truck on a highway last month while landing at Newark Liberty International Airport in New Jersey. The National Transportation Safety Board said the co-pilot of the United Airlines jet had recognized the plane was coming in low, but didn't realize it in time to abort a landing attempt. The plane hit a light pole. Debris from the light pole struck the top of a bakery truck. The driver suffered minor injuries.
11: They felt something over the threshold, and there's a hole in the side of the airplane.
10: Crew members on the flight from Venice, Italy, also recall hearing a loud thump and feeling a mild jolt just before touchdown. 200 people were on the plane. No one was hurt. Airline safety expert Jeff Guzzetti said the report suggests the captain was challenged by strong winds and a short runway. I'm Ed Donahue.
1: There was a serious lapse of security at Game 1 of the NBA Finals in San Antonio. Correspondent Haya Panjwani reports on a teenage spectator that ran onto the court while the game was in progress to take a selfie with one of basketball's biggest stars.
12: The NBA banned two people for life from its arenas after one of them was arrested shortly after running onto the court during Game 1 of the NBA Finals and appearing to take a selfie next to Victor Wembanyama. The San Antonio Spurs did not appear bothered by the incident, which occurred during the fourth quarter of Game 1 between the Spurs and the New York Knicks. The NBA didn't disclose what role the second banned person, who didn't run the court, played in the incident. The game was stopped for 1 minute and 29 seconds before it resumed with a jump ball. I'm Haya Panjwani.
1: 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I'm John Trout. 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
6: From the Platte Valley Bank Weather Center, I'm meteorologist Derek Height. Highs level off around 88 today under mainly clear skies, northeast winds 5 to 10 miles an hour. Lows level off around 62 tonight. High temperatures reach up to 100 tomorrow. Bright sunshine expected. Slight chance for storms Sunday and Monday. Near 100 Sunday, upper 80s by Monday. Right now, 61.
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8: This is America in the Morning from Westwood One. Coming up this half hour,
9: a fraud crackdown in Ohio.
10: These numbers are staggering, but just the tip of the iceberg.
9: I'm Joan Jones.
11: Testimony begins in the Texas murder trial of a teenager accused of stabbing another student athlete at a track meet. I'm Clayton Neville.
12: Hezbollah has rejected the latest ceasefire agreement reached between Israel and the Lebanese government. I'm Karen Chemas.
13: Former Trump National Security Advisor John Bolton will plead guilty in a classified information case. Sagar Meghani, Washington.
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22: We're back on America in the Morning, hot and cold, a tale of two cities in the West. Here's AccuWeather.com meteorologist LaTroy Thornton.
23: After a bit of a warm day for some in the Pacific Northwest on Thursday, today brings the approach of a cold front into the region, and that does mean more showers around for northwestern Oregon and especially western parts of Washington State. The storm will also be enough to bring down temperatures in that part of the West as highs sink to 5 to 10 degrees below the historical average later today and continue that way through the weekend. These cooler conditions eventually expand into much of western and northern Idaho, crossing the border into far western Montana, and spreading through the rest of Oregon, along with northwestern Nevada and northern California. However, it stays rather hot farther to the south for at least one more day, with temperatures instead 5 to 15 degrees above historical averages from the Central Valley of California south and east once again through the deserts of California, mainly southern Arizona, into and through the Las Vegas area, and even into southern Utah before temperatures gradually drop off at least a bit this weekend and especially into early next week. In terms of precipitation, the center of the nation remains a hotbed of activity, although some of the wet weather starts to work its way farther to the east through the Great Lakes region today. However, today's most potent thunderstorms are expected to develop within an area from northern Illinois and southwestern Wisconsin, south and west through Iowa, southern and eastern Nebraska, and all but southeastern Kansas, also reaching the Oklahoma Panhandle this afternoon and tonight, bringing the risk for damaging wind gusts of 60 to 70 miles per hour, as well as hail and the risk for tornadoes. However, the risk for showers and storms covers places from southern Mississippi westward to central New Mexico and Colorado, and as far to the north and east as the eastern Dakotas and lower Michigan. That's the weather across America. I'm AccuWeather.com meteorologist LaTroy Thornton.
22: 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I'm John Trout. The Trump administration's deep dive into fraud schemes that started in Minnesota has now landed in Ohio, where arrests have been made and several hoax businesses have been shuttered. Correspondent Joan Jones has the details after the acting attorney general and FBI director said Ohio is home to some of the most significant fraud schemes in the country.
24: I was visiting a facility called La Belle Home Health. It's run by woman Najumi Tatsing. You may not see her here today because she's in jail. And she went to jail because she was accused and convicted of taking billing practices to a level we had not seen before. She was billing for people who are deceased. Billing for dead people is a bad look in court. And it showed at her conviction.
25: Acting Attorney General Todd Blanche announcing a sweeping crackdown on fraud at a press conference Thursday.
26: Today we're announcing charges that were either unsealed today or over the past week against 14 defendants allegedly involved in fraud schemes targeting over $50 million here in Ohio.
25: The cases stem from Medicaid and health care fraud to COVID-19 relief fraud. One case involves four people charged with stealing $30 million in false Medicaid billing for children. FBI Director Kash Patel said he has seized three bank accounts containing almost $500,000 and 14 vehicles.
27: Well, they got caught. And not only did they get caught, so many others got caught. Just take a look at some of the vehicles that are here as part of their ill-gotten gains and proceeds. They didn't just take the money, they paraded it around the country.
25: Another case centered on the Paycheck Protection Program. Small Business Administration's Kelly Loeffler.
1: Today, I'm here to announce suspensions for over 20 years.

0: 7,000 Ohio borrowers tied to $1.1 billion in suspected PPP fraud. As you've heard today, this task force is exposing the fraudsters, making them return what they stole, and sending them to jail.
1: Investigators even broke up a $15 million romance scam. The feds got help from Ohio Governor Mike DeWine. He recently instituted a six-month moratorium on new home health care and hospice businesses being able to become Medicaid providers. I'm Joan Jones.
2: Testimony is underway in the trial of a Texas teenager accused of stabbing another teen to death during a track meet last year. Correspondent Clayton Neville reports the high-profile trial has strict guidelines and no cameras are allowed in the courtroom.
3: Carmelo Anthony's being tried for the deadly stabbing of 17-year-old Austin Metcalf during a district track meet in Frisco outside Dallas. Anthony charged with first-degree murder. The students went to different high schools and didn't know each other. The case has caught national attention. Anthony Black and Metcalf White. But Metcalf's father told Fox News that race wasn't a factor in the confrontation that killed his son.
4: This was not a race thing. This is not a political thing. This is a human being thing.
3: Race, though, certainly a factor in the reaction to the case. Activists angered that none of the 12 jurors or alternates are Black. Protesters and counter-protesters outside the Collin County Courthouse this week. Anthony's supporters, like his attorneys, claim self-defense.
5: Self-defense is not a crime. Self-defense is not a crime.
3: Opening statements were made on Thursday. Anthony's lawyer said that their client experienced fear and chaos while having a confrontation with Metcalf and his brother under a tent at the track meet. The defense, though, didn't address why Anthony had a knife with him at the event.
6: Are they just trying to gloss over that fact? Because I know a lot of people, one of the things they want to know is, if he wasn't intending to hurt somebody, why was the knife there? It's not as if he had been threatened in the past and felt like he was in danger at the track meet. So why was the knife in his bag, and why did it come out of his bag? And those things weren't really answered.
3: Legal expert Todd Shapiro spoke with WFAA-TV in Dallas about the self-defense claim.
6: I mean, you have a right to defend yourself. You have no duty to retreat. But in this situation, even they said that, you know, he put his hands on Carmelo, that Austin put his hands on Carmelo first, and even the state conceded that. Yeah, he tried to push him to get him out of the tent, and it was at that moment that he pulled the knife out already open and plunged it into his chest. And so, that's just a really, really tough set of circumstances, because there's no denying there was no deadly force, unless he thought he was going to take him and throw him down the bleachers.
3: The prosecution called the stabbing an unjustified, provoked murder. Day one of testimony brought a video expert analyzing surveillance footage that the defense calls grainy. Frisco Memorial High School track and football coach Robert Starr testified that weapons are not allowed at district sporting events. In Dallas, I'm Clayton Neville.
2: The Trump administration releases a statement joining the governments of Israel and Lebanon, agreeing to adopt a ceasefire between the two nations. But Hezbollah, which has been using Lebanon to attack Israel, says they will not abide by the agreement. Correspondent Karen Shamas reports fighting on Thursday killed four people in southern Lebanon, including a UN peacekeeper.
7: Hezbollah has rejected the latest ceasefire agreement reached between Israel and the Lebanese government, demanding a complete Israeli withdrawal. Thursday's announcement came as Israeli strikes killed at least four people and a UN peacekeeper. A statement by Hezbollah's leader, Naim Qassem, was read out by a news presenter for Hezbollah's Al-Manar news station. In the statement, Qassem said the agreement's demand that Hezbollah fighters leave southern Lebanon under fire would mean surrender to feet and achieving the enemy's goals. He added, "What we're concerned about is an end to the aggression, ceasefire, and Israel's withdrawal. The ongoing fighting in Lebanon, where Israeli forces have seized large swaths of the south, threatens efforts to end the U.S. and Israeli war with Iran and reopen the Strait of Hormuz. The Strait of Hormuz is a key transit point for oil and gas, whose closure has jolted the world economy." I'm Karen Shamas.
2: 17 till now, when we return on America in the Morning. From the Situation Room to the Courtroom, a familiar face from the Trump White House faces legal trouble after these messages.
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2: I'm John Trout. Welcome back. You're with America in the Morning. Former Trump administration National Security Advisor John Bolton is set to plead guilty in a classified information case accused of mishandling sensitive national security files. Washington correspondent Sagar Magani reports.
16: Former Trump National Security Advisor John Bolton will plead guilty in a classified information case. That's according to an AP source who says the plea is part of a deal with the Justice Department that could spare Bolton prison time. He was charged last year with 18 counts of either retaining or sharing notes with family members, which officials said had classified information. The charges came about 6 years after President Trump fired Bolton.
17: I think he's a bad guy, yeah, he's a bad guy. It's too bad, but that's the way it goes. That's the way it goes, right?
16: A person familiar with the deal says Bolton would plead guilty to one count. It would spare him prison time, but any punishment would ultimately be up to a judge. Sagar Magani, Washington.
2: The Pentagon is expected to cancel a plan to send Tomahawk missiles to Germany, partly because officials are concerned Russia will view it as an escalation. Politico is reporting that U.S. officials fear Moscow will retaliate if the Trump administration follows through on the effort to deploy precision missiles that could reach Russia. The Tomahawks have a range of 1,000 miles. The original deal was made during the Biden administration. And leave Berlin without defenses German leaders say they desperately need. This after the Pentagon last month canceled the deployment of 5,000 U.S. troops to Germany, a move that stunned European officials. The Court of Appeals in Colorado has tossed out the convictions of two paramedics linked to the death of Elijah McClain. Correspondent Ed Donahue reports.
18: A Colorado court reversed homicide convictions against two paramedics in the ketamine overdose death of Elijah McClain after the black man was pinned down by police. New trials are being ordered for Aurora Fire Rescue paramedics Jeremy Cooper and Peter Chikuniak. In 2019, McClain's final words, "I can't breathe," foreshadowed those of George Floyd a year later in Minneapolis. McClain had been forcibly restrained and put in a neck hole by police, who stopped him in response to a suspicious person complaint. Criminal charges against paramedics and emergency medical technicians involved in police custody cases are rare. Their defense attorneys argued they followed their training in giving ketamine, and prosecutors did not prove ketamine is what killed McClain. Cooper did not serve any prison time. Chikuniak was released from prison 2 years ago. I'm Ed Donahue.
2: The Kennedy Center on Thursday directed its employees to remove all references to President Trump from its communications to comply with a federal judge's order blocking the president's name from being added to the Performing Arts Center. The memo states staffers must immediately change email signatures, letterhead, and other documents to reflect the name as the John F. Kennedy Center for the Performing Arts, or Kennedy Center. The White House announced last year that the Kennedy Center's board voted unanimously to rename the cultural center to the Trump Kennedy Center, a move that created anger in the performing arts community. In the court's ruling, it was found that only Congress can make or change the name of that building. In tech news, researchers say platform algorithms are deliberately feeding us bad news. But the problem is, we asked for it. The new old tech guy, Chuck Palm, has that story.
19: Chances are, you're listening to this story on some sort of connected device. Even your car radio may be streaming through your phone. A new study shows that negativity bias may stop you from listening to the news. A psychologist at Wilfrid Laurier University published research this week showing that 40% of people globally now regularly avoid the news. That's the highest number ever recorded. No, it's not apathy. It's biology. Our brains are wired for negativity bias. In the wild, paying attention to threats keeps you alive. The brain that ignored those rustles in the grass left fewer descendants. So we evolved to lock on to bad news fast. The problem is, the same neurological alarm system is now being handed war, financial crisis, a climate event, a data breach, all before your first cup of coffee. Ironically, the platform knows that. A study of more than 105,000 headlines found that every negative word boosted click-through rates. So the algorithm responds by giving you more of what you just clicked on. If you're suffering from these symptoms, you're not alone. 17% of American adults now qualify for what researchers are calling problematic news consumption, and 61% of them report feeling genuinely unwell. And that's your last bit of bad news before the weekend. Visit thenewoldtechguy.com. I'm Chuck Palm.
2: Friday sports is in. Here's America in the Morning's Robert Workman.
20: The Carolina Hurricanes erased a two-goal third-period deficit, then edged the Golden Knights 4-3 in overtime to even up the Stanley Cup Finals at a game apiece last night. Brett Howden scored in each of the first two periods to give Vegas the lead, but Carolina got three goals in just over a five-minute span midway through the third to go in front. The Knights then pulled their goalie. Mark Stone sent the game to OT, but Seth Jarvis won it for the Canes with a power play goal 4 minutes in.
21: It's huge to be able to contribute to a win and help the team out like that's nice. Get the power play going even more after Jordo, follow his lead, and just keep this wave rolling now.
20: Game 3 Saturday in Vegas. The Knicks meet the Spurs in Game 2 of the NBA Finals tonight in San Antonio. Baseball, the Orioles scored six times in the first inning and ripped the Red Sox 8-2. Giants outslugged the Brewers 12-9. Casey Schmidt homered on the first pitch of the game. Eric Haas belted a grand slam to put it on ice. Diamondbacks tied it with two in the eighth, then Ketel Marte ended it with a homer in the ninth as they dogged the Dodgers 3-2. Cubs got four in the bottom of the ninth to edge the A's 7-6. Pete Crow Armstrong with the walk-off blooper. Royals topped the Twins 8-6 on a pinch-hit two-run single by Josh Rojas in the top of the ninth. Phillies fought off the Padres. That's five straight losses and 9 out of 10 for the Dads. Yankees nipped the Guardians. Pirates plundered the Astros. And the Blue Jays bopped the Braves. Reliever Chad Dallas got the win in his Major League debut. Well done, Meat. That's Friday Sports.
2: Robert Workman with sports at 7 till. It's small, invasive, and a growing concern for the cattle industry. That and a sneak peek at the Masters of the Universe when America in the Morning continues after these messages.
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2: It's 5 till. America in the Morning continues. It's called a screw worm, but technically it's not really a worm. What it is a parasite, and it's threatening cattle in South Texas. Correspondent Donna Warder reports.
24: The U.S. Department of Agriculture says a three-week-old calf in South Texas is infected with the screwworm flesh-eating parasite for the first time in decades.
25: And there have been no further detections of New World screwworm in the United States. Top line, this pest does not cause any sort of a food safety issue. It is not a disease, but simply an insect that feeds on living tissues.
24: Agriculture Secretary Brooke Rollins.
25: We've established a 20-kilometer infested zone around the detection and implementing quarantines, movement controls, and surveillance in this area. We have expedited targeted release of the sterile New World screwworm flies.
24: The infestation is eradicated by having those sterile screwworm flies mate with females in the wild. Rollins says if infected cattle are treated early enough, they're safe to enter the food supply.
25: Once removed and cleaned, animals treated early enough, including the calf that we're talking about, the 8-week-old bovine, that calf and those animals, if they're treated early enough, will recover and are safe to enter the food supply system.
24: I'm Donna Warder.
2: If you're looking for a little relief from high gas prices and hot weather, there's always the theater where He-Man and the Masters of the Universe go to battle on the big screen. Entertainment reporter Kevin Carr has a sneak peek at a Hollywood superhero franchise.
26: 80s toy nostalgia meets vibrant digital effects in the new adaptation of Masters of the Universe.
27: Skeletor took my family, and he destroyed our world.
26: Based on the Mattel toy line and the Filmation cartoon, Masters of the Universe follows Adam, a prince from another planet, as he travels back home to defeat the cruel warlord Skeletor.
27: I am a devil, but I mean to be a god.
26: At its heart, Masters of the Universe is a kids' movie. Fun, energetic, and full of sometimes juvenile comic relief.
28: You tell everyone that you're from another planet, it just makes you sound a little very crazy.
26: But like the Dungeons & Dragons movie a few years back, it knows its place, so it can comfortably lean into an entertaining fantasy adventure without taking things too seriously or telling a story too grim.
27: Somebody wants to brawl.
29: I need every man, woman, or whatever that is.
26: It stays close enough to the original source material that it should appease fans, but it also manages to update things for the modern age.
27: Let me show you what reading power looks like.
29: Our time for talk is over.
26: And it also embraces its internet cultural subtext with a giddy joy.
30: Hang on, it's about to get weird.
26: A surprisingly fun ride with visual effects that nail the balance between photorealism and Saturday morning cartoon, Masters of the Universe was far more entertaining than I ever thought would be possible. It made me feel like a kid again.
31: I have the power!
26: Masters of the Universe gets 4 action figures out of 5. I'm Kevin Carr, and that's the way I see it.
2: That's our show for today, Friday, June 5th, 2026. America in the Morning is produced by Jeff McKay and Tom Cusick. I'm John Trout. This is Westwood One.
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5: ABC News, I'm Sherry Preston. After more than 18 hours, the Senate has passed a $70 billion immigration enforcement bill. Alaska's Lisa Murkowski, the only Republican to join Democrats in voting against it, and the stipulation it contained banning President Trump's $1.8 billion anti-weaponization fund. The bill will fund ICE and Border Patrol through the end of the president's term. The House passing a bill to aid Ukraine and to sanction key segments of the Russian economy. There's a hearing scheduled today in front of an appeals court over the massive ballroom President Trump says is a national security issue. A federal judge issued an injunction 3 months ago, says ABC's Peter Haralambos.
6: Judge Richard Leon, back in March, ruled that Trump went well beyond his authority in building this ballroom without getting any kind of authorization from Congress.
5: Amid a heightened threat environment, some are warning about security at World Cup matches, the first ones beginning in less than a week. This is ABC News. We're learning more about what Pam Bondi told lawmakers last week during her interview about the release of the Epstein files. ABC's Peter Haralambos has more from Washington.
6: Former Attorney General Pam Bondi both defended the Department of Justice's handling of the Epstein files while distancing herself from parts of the controversial case. She told the House Oversight Committee that her deputy, Todd Blanch, who Trump says he plans to nominate to be Attorney General, was, quote, leading the Epstein matter and the release of everything from the beginning. When a lawmaker accused her of blaming Blanch, Bondi pushed back and said he did a, quote, excellent job with the release of 3 million files. Blanch is expected to face an uphill battle securing confirmation from the Senate. Peter Haralambos, ABC News.
5: According to a new report on former Prince Andrew, a longtime ally of Jeffrey Epstein, a UK public spending watchdog says he made money by subletting cottages on the estate where he lived rent-free for decades. This is ABC News.
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4: From the Platte Valley Bank Weather Center, I'm meteorologist Derek Height. Highs level off around 88 today under mainly clear skies, northeast winds 5 to 10 miles an hour. Lows level off around 62 tonight. High temperatures reach up to 100 tomorrow. Bright sunshine expected. Slight chance for storms Sunday and Monday. Near 100 Sunday, upper 80s by Monday. Right now, 59.
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6: This is America in the Morning from Westwood One. Good morning, I'm John Trout. It's Friday, June 5th, 2026. Here's what's coming up on America in the Morning.
7: Former Attorney General Pam Bondi blames President Trump's nominee to replace her for the DOJ's handling of the Epstein files. I'm John Stolness in Washington.
8: Republicans have cleared a first hurdle as they try to pass a bill funding President Trump's immigration enforcement agencies. Sagar Meghani, Washington.
9: President Trump's pick to replace Tulsi Gabbard is not a permanent one, according to the president. I'm Clayton Neville.
10: Dramatic video from the dashboard camera of a truck driving pastor captured what appears to be a woman trying to escape a kidnapping. I'm Jennifer King.
11: On Wall Street, the Dow opens at a new record high this morning as investors rotated out of some of the big chip names. I'm Jessica Ettinger.
12: The NBA banned two people for life from its arenas after one of them was arrested shortly after running onto the court. I'm Haya Pinjwani.
6: All ahead on America in the Morning. It's 7 after. In closed-door testimony, former Attorney General Pam Bondi told lawmakers last month her deputy, now President Trump's nominee to take her job, Todd Blanche, was the one responsible for the Justice Department's handling of the Jeffrey Epstein files and investigation. John Stolness has that story from Washington.
7: According to a transcript released by the House Oversight Committee, Bondi said dozens of times in an hours-long interview that Blanche was the one in charge of handling the release of the Epstein files, quote, from the beginning. Representative Robert Garcia, the top-ranking Democrat on the committee, speaking on MS Now.
13: She mentioned Todd Blanche almost 100 times, and 50 of those times, she directly went back and blamed Todd Blanche for all sorts of problems within the Epstein investigation.
7: Garcia and other Democrats are upset Bondi's deposition wasn't videotaped.
13: What we should have done is seen a video of a deposition under oath, but Republicans refused to videotape the interview. They refused to put her under oath. And that is shameful. We need transparency on the Epstein investigation, and Republicans refuse to do that.
7: The committee subpoenaed her back in March to answer questions about her handling of the Epstein files. Bondi angered many Trump supporters with false promises about the documents she would release. Blanche has been interim attorney general since Bondi's firing, and the president announced Wednesday he is nominating Blanche to take the position permanently. At a news conference on fraud in Ohio, Blanche reacted to the president's nomination.
14: Obviously, I'm honored and humbled that the president indicated he is going to nominate me today. I was with him last night at the dinner when he said that. I will work with the senators. I have a good relationship with the Senate on both sides. I don't say no to phone calls. I'll meet with anybody that wants to meet with me.
7: Republican Congressman Mike Lawler tells CNN Blanche and Bondi did an excellent job releasing the files and adhering to the law.
0: They dedicated over 500 attorneys during the holiday time period to review all of these documents to make sure that information that was classified or should not have been released was not.
7: Republican Senate Majority Leader John Thune said Thursday it was, quote, hard to say whether Blanche can win confirmation as Attorney General. Blanche is under fire for the nearly $1.8 billion anti-weaponization fund he says is no longer active. John Stolness, Washington.
6: It was a busy Thursday and Thursday night in the U.S. Senate, thanks to what's called a vote-a-rama, as senators worked to put together a passable bill to fund immigration enforcement, while Democrats worked to block the so-called anti-weaponization bill and other projects favored by President Trump, and the GOP works to get a standing bill over the finish line. Washington correspondent Sagar Magani reports on what some senators were saying.
8: Senate Republicans have cleared a first hurdle as they try to pass a bill funding President Trump's immigration enforcement agencies.
15: What you get is a secure border versus a broken border. What you get is ICE being able to do its job instead of being closed for business. To my Democratic colleagues, you're on the wrong side of this issue. You will find out in November.
16: We're voting on the Republicans' attempt to stuff more money into ICE and CBP without reforms right now. Democrats will try to do everything to both insist upon reforms, but also block things like President Trump's slush fund for January 6th attackers and his money for his ballroom.
8: Chuck Schumer's Democrats promised a series of amendments before the bill could pass.
17: Amendment after amendment, vote after vote, Republicans are going to have to answer.
8: Ohio Republican Bernie Moreno's response.
18: They are going to play so many games over the next 8, 9, 10 hours. Bring it on. Because what we will do today is we will make certain that communities are safe in this country.
8: Schumer opened with an amendment to permanently block the president's nearly $1.8 billion fund for allies who claim government persecution. Schumer's urging the GOP to ignore the administration's claims that it won't move ahead with the fund.
17: Republican senators need to stop playing dumb. They need to listen to the truth. And stop trusting these fools like Todd Blanche, who lies to the American people repeatedly.
8: That amendment failed, but more on the fund are coming, and it's unclear if GOP leaders will be able to beat them all back and pass the bill. Sagar Magani, Washington.
6: It's 12 after. When we return on America in the Morning, not all heroes wear capes. Some drive 18-wheelers. An amazing survival story from a truck-driving pastor. After these messages.
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3: This is America in the Morning. Portions of the Midwest under a severe weather threat today. With details, here's AccuWeather.com meteorologist LaTroy Thornton.
4: Following a couple of days in a row with severe weather risk in the eastern Dakotas, today does bring a reprieve for this area, although the Sioux Falls area of far southeastern South Dakota could still get into potent storms this afternoon and tonight. Otherwise, storms may bring hail, strong winds, even some tornadoes to a zone stretching from just south of Minneapolis through southern Minnesota, the I-90 corridor of Wisconsin and Illinois, much of northwestern Missouri and all of Iowa, and mainly southeastern Nebraska, along with much of Kansas, as far to the south and west as the Oklahoma Panhandle. Outside of that risk for severe weather, the risk for at least some showers and storms extends from both upper and lower Michigan, south and west, through the nation's center into south central Colorado, eastern New Mexico, and all of Texas. In fact, storms may bring some especially intense downpours from central and southeast Texas into southern Louisiana, mainly by this afternoon that far to the east, though, although even western Arkansas could have some wet weather around at any time today. That leaves mainly dry conditions for the eastern seaboard and the west coast today, although a new storm arriving into the Pacific Northwest does bring some showers, along with cooler conditions for parts of western Oregon and Washington. The southwest does stay rather hot, though, with temperatures still 5 to 15 degrees above the historical average in the deserts, and that means triple digits. More heat also builds into parts of the I-95 corridor today, mainly from Virginia toward New York City, with highs today and tomorrow likely in the low to mid-90s. Today should feature relatively low humidity, but more moisture arrives tomorrow ahead of a cold front. In Carson City, Nevada, today brings sunshine, heat, and a gusty afternoon, the high 90. For Golden Valley, Minnesota, some sun gives way to an afternoon thunderstorm with a high of 80. I'm AccuWeather.com meteorologist LaTroy Thornton.
3: 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President Trump is addressing his selection to replace the Director of National Intelligence, who left her role following her husband's cancer diagnosis. Correspondent Clayton Neville reports.
5: Federal Housing Finance Regulator Bill Pulte was tapped by President Trump to replace Director of National Intelligence Tulsi Gabbard, but according to the president, it's not a permanent gig for Pulte.
6: It's an acting position. It's not a permanent. He's not going to be permanent because, you know, I don't think he'd want to be permanent, but he'll be very good. Again, it's not a permanent position. We're interviewing people right now.
5: The president was pressed about Pulte's experience or lack thereof by reporters in the area of national intelligence.
6: Well, I do, and I think he does, actually, because he's smart, because a lot of national security, I wasn't greatly experienced in national security, and I think I've done a really great job with it. A lot of people would say that.
5: Trump didn't expand on why he picked Pulte, but did suggest to reporters that Pulte may find out some things about rigged elections, a potential reference to unproven claims of fraud by Trump in the 2020 election that he lost to Joe Biden. I'm Clayton Neville.
3: It almost sounds like a movie script. A truck-driving church pastor saves the day when he stops an alleged kidnapping attempt. Correspondent Jennifer King reports it was a real-life rescue on a South Carolina highway.
7: Dramatic video from the dashboard camera of a truck-driving pastor captured what appears to be a woman trying to escape a kidnapping. Anthony Moore was driving in Aiken County, South Carolina last Friday when a woman with her hands cuffed behind her back ran into his path.
8: And it was a young lady running, and that person in the car was seemingly trying to run him over.
7: According to a sheriff's report, the woman was taking a walk when a suspect in a green Cadillac came from behind her and told her he was with the police. She said he took her phone and social security card, put her in handcuffs, and placed her in the back seat of the car. When he stopped by a gated property and went to rummage in the trunk, she was able to climb over the front seat and escape through the driver's side door.
8: And she said, "Please help me. He's trying to kidnap me." And he pulled up beside me and her in the other lane and said that, showed me the side of a badge, what looks to be a badge.
7: The suspect, Jonathan Willard of New Ellington, has been jailed on one count each of kidnapping and impersonation of a law enforcement officer. I'm Jennifer King.
3: It's 18 after. When we return on America in the Morning, the Friday Jobs Report. Artificial intelligence, now responsible for double-digit job cuts. That and more after these messages.
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3: It's 20 past. Welcome back. You're with America in the Morning. And on what was moving the markets yesterday, here's CNBC's Jessica Ettinger with Friday Business.
17: Wall Street opens this morning with the Dow at a new record high, surging nearly 900 points yesterday for that record close. Investors took money away from some of the big chip names like Broadcom and Micron, and they put it to work in some of the staples, including United Healthcare, which led the Dow higher. Job cuts rose in May. Here's CNBC's Kelly Evans.
18: Job cuts rose 16% in May to the highest May total since 2020, according to Challenger Gray and Christmas. And AI was cited as the leading cause of those cuts.
17: Cuts are one thing, but can the U.S. keep its job creation streak going? We get that May employment report this morning from the Labor Department. In both March and April, the U.S. added jobs, and the forecast is for some modest job gains last month, too. Petco shares fell 6% yesterday on some mixed quarterly results. Chewy shares were down 1%. Consumers may be looking to cut some of their pet care costs. Here's CNBC Mad Money host Jim Cramer with CNBC's Carl Quintanilla.
19: But some of these, you know, Chewy's and the Petco's of the world have been warning about a consumer that has to cut somewhere.
20: It's kind of, you don't usually cut the dog. Well, maybe cut the dog toys, right? The strapped consumer.
17: Food inflation is real. Nearly $7 a pound now on average for ground beef in the latest Consumer Price Index report. You could pay even more for beef now that the new world screw worm is here.
21: The three-week-old calf in Texas tested positive for New World screw worm, the first case in the cattle herd since 1966.
17: Well, it's not really a worm. It's a parasitic fly. But the larva, which looks like a worm, especially infests newborn calves, which can die quickly without treatment. Now, CNBC's Pippa Stevens reports that a big outbreak could lead to an even smaller U.S. herd and higher beef prices, unless the public just becomes disturbed by the whole idea of eating the meat.
21: Demand is where we could possibly see some softness thanks to the New World screwworm. This is not a food safety issue. Animals that recover from New World screwworm can enter the food supply, but consumers might be a little bit reluctant to buy beef for the time being.
17: The USDA does have strict protocols to try to prevent the spread. On today's watch list, it is a Jobs Friday. As we told you, the May employment report comes out this morning from the Labor Department. New in theaters, Lionsgate's Power Ballad, Paramount's Scary Movie, and Amazon's Masters of the Universe. Plus, it's National Donut Day. Deals and discounts at different chains this morning. Krispy Kreme will just hand you a donut. You don't have to buy anything. You do have to buy a beverage to get a free donut at Dunkin'.
3: 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Seconds and feet may have been all that separated this flight from tragedy. That story and more when America in the Morning returns after these messages.
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3: 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It's 26 after. America in the Morning continues. The pilot claims he thought the plane was low, but just not that low. Correspondent Ed Donahue reports on what the NTSB has so far uncovered regarding a near catastrophic plane crash in New Jersey.
26: Federal investigators released their initial report on a jet that struck a light pole that struck a truck on a highway last month while landing at Newark Liberty International Airport in New Jersey. The National Transportation Safety Board said the co-pilot of the United Airlines jet had recognized the plane was coming in low, but didn't realize it in time to abort a landing attempt. The plane hit a light pole. Debris from the light pole struck the top of a bakery truck. The driver suffered minor injuries.
27: They felt something over the threshold, and there's a hole in the side of the airplane.
26: Crew members on the flight from Venice, Italy, also recall hearing a loud thump and feeling a mild jolt just before touchdown. 200 people were on the plane. No one was hurt. Airline safety expert Jeff Guzzetti said the report suggests the captain was challenged by strong winds and a short runway. I'm Ed Donahue.
3: There was a serious lapse of security at Game 1 of the NBA Finals in San Antonio. Correspondent Haya Panjwani reports on a teenage spectator that ran onto the court while the game was in progress to take a selfie with one of basketball's biggest stars.
28: The NBA banned two people for life from its arenas after one of them was arrested shortly after running onto the court during Game 1 of the NBA Finals and appearing to take a selfie next to Victor Wembanyama. The San Antonio Spurs did not appear bothered by the incident, which occurred during the fourth quarter of Game 1 between the Spurs and the New York Knicks. The NBA didn't disclose what role the second banned person, who didn't run the court, played in the incident. The game was stopped for 1 minute and 29 seconds before it resumed with a jump ball. I'm Haya Panjwani.
3: America in the Morning is produced by Jeff McKay and Tom Cusick. I'm John Trout. This is Westwood One.
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7: From the Platte Valley Bank Weather Center, I'm meteorologist Derek Height. Highs level off around 88 today under mainly clear skies, northeast winds 5 to 10 miles an hour. Lows level off around 62 tonight. High temperatures reach up to 100 tomorrow. Bright sunshine expected. Slight chance for storms Sunday and Monday. Near 100 Sunday, upper 80s by Monday. Right now, 59.
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3: This is America in the Morning from Westwood One. Coming up this half hour,
8: a fraud crackdown in Ohio.
9: These numbers are staggering, but just the tip of the iceberg.
8: I'm Joan Jones.
10: Testimony begins in the Texas murder trial of a teenager accused of stabbing another student athlete at a track meet. I'm Clayton Neville.
11: Hezbollah has rejected the latest ceasefire agreement reached between Israel and the Lebanese government. I'm Karen Chamas.
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3: We're back on America in the Morning, hot and cold, a tale of two cities in the West. Here's AccuWeather.com meteorologist LaTroy Thornton.
15: After a bit of a warm day for some in the Pacific Northwest on Thursday, today brings the approach of a cold front into the region, and that does mean more showers around for northwestern Oregon and especially western parts of Washington State. The storm will also be enough to bring down temperatures in that part of the West as highs sink to 5 to 10 degrees below the historical average later today and continue that way through the weekend. These cooler conditions eventually expand into much of western and northern Idaho, crossing the border into far western Montana, and spreading through the rest of Oregon, along with northwestern Nevada and northern California. However, it stays rather hot farther to the south for at least one more day, with temperatures instead 5 to 15 degrees above historical averages from the Central Valley of California south and east once again through the deserts of California, mainly southern Arizona, into and through the Las Vegas area, and even into southern Utah before temperatures gradually drop off at least a bit this weekend and especially into early next week. In terms of precipitation, the center of the nation remains a hotbed of activity, although some of the wet weather starts to work its way farther to the east through the Great Lakes region today. However, today's most potent thunderstorms are expected to develop within an area from northern Illinois and southwestern Wisconsin, south and west through Iowa, southern and eastern Nebraska, and all but southeastern Kansas, also reaching the Oklahoma Panhandle this afternoon and tonight, bringing the risk for damaging wind gusts of 60 to 70 miles per hour, as well as hail and the risk for tornadoes. However, the risk for showers and storms covers places from southern Mississippi westward to central New Mexico and Colorado, and as far to the north and east as the eastern Dakotas and lower Michigan. That's the weather across America. I'm AccuWeather.com meteorologist LaTroy Thornton.
3: 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I'm John Trout. The Trump administration's deep dive into fraud schemes that started in Minnesota has now landed in Ohio, where arrests have been made and several hoax businesses have been shuttered. Correspondent Joan Jones has the details after the acting attorney general and FBI director said Ohio is home to some of the most significant fraud schemes in the country.
16: I was visiting a facility called LaBelle Home Health. It's run by a woman, Najumi Tatsing. You may not see her here today because she's in jail. And she went to jail because she was accused and convicted of taking billing practices to a level we had not seen before. She was billing for people who are deceased. Billing for dead people is a bad look in court. And it showed after her conviction.
17: Acting Attorney General Todd Blanche announcing a sweeping crackdown on fraud at a press conference Thursday.
18: Today we're announcing charges that were either unsealed today or over the past week against 14 defendants allegedly involved in fraud schemes targeting over $50 million here in Ohio.
17: The cases stem from Medicaid and health care fraud to COVID-19 relief fraud. One case involves four people charged with stealing $30 million in false Medicaid billing for children. FBI Director Kash Patel said he has seized three bank accounts containing almost $500,000 and 14 vehicles.
19: Well, they got caught.
4: And not only did they get caught, so many others got caught. Just take a look at some of the vehicles that are here as part of their ill-gotten gains and proceeds. They didn't just take the money, they paraded it around the country.
17: Another case centered on the Paycheck Protection Program. Small Business Administration's Kelly Leffler.
5: Today, I'm here to announce suspensions for over 27,000 Ohio borrowers tied to $1.1 billion in suspected PPP fraud. As you've heard today, this task force is exposing the fraudsters, making them return what they stole, and sending them to jail.
17: Investigators even broke up a $15 million romance scam. The feds got help from Ohio Governor Mike DeWine. He recently instituted a six-month moratorium on new home health care and hospice businesses being able to become Medicaid providers. I'm Joan Jones.
3: Testimony is underway in the trial of a Texas teenager accused of stabbing another teen to death during a track meet last year. Correspondent Clayton Neville reports the high-profile trial has strict guidelines and no cameras are allowed in the courtroom.
10: Carmelo Anthony's being tried for the deadly stabbing of 17-year-old Austin Metcalf during a district track meet in Frisco outside Dallas. Anthony charged with first-degree murder. The students went to different high schools and didn't know each other. The case has caught national attention. Anthony Black and Metcalf White. But Metcalf's father told Fox News that race wasn't a factor in the confrontation that killed his son.
6: This was not a race thing. This is not a political thing. This is a human being thing.
10: Race, though, certainly a factor in the reaction to the case. Activists angered that none of the 12 jurors or alternates are black. Protesters and counter-protesters outside the Collin County Courthouse this week. Anthony's supporters, like his attorneys, claim self-defense.
7: Self-defense is not a crime. Self-defense is not a crime. Self-defense is not a crime.
10: Opening statements were made on Thursday. Anthony's lawyer said that their client experienced fear and chaos while having a confrontation with Metcalf and his brother under a tent at the track meet. The defense, though, didn't address why Anthony had a knife with him at the event.
8: Are they just trying to gloss over that fact? Because I know a lot of people, one of the things they want to know is, if he wasn't intending to hurt somebody, why was the knife there? It's not as if he had been threatened in the past and felt like he was in danger at the track meet. So why was the knife in his bag, and why did it come out of his bag? And those things weren't really answered.
10: Legal expert Todd Shapiro spoke with WFAA-TV in Dallas about the self-defense claim.
8: I mean, you have a right to defend yourself. You have no duty to retreat. But in this situation, even they said that, you know, he put his hands on Carmelo, that Austin put his hands on Carmelo first, and even the state conceded that. Yeah, he tried to push him to get him out of the tent, and it was at that moment that he pulled the knife out already open and plunged it into his chest. And so, that's just a really, really tough set of circumstances, because there's no denying there was no deadly force, unless he thought he was going to take him and throw him down the bleachers.
10: The prosecution called the stabbing an unjustified provoked murder. Day one of testimony brought a video expert analyzing surveillance footage that the defense calls grainy. Frisco Memorial High School track and football coach Robert Starr testified that weapons are not allowed at district sporting events. In Dallas, I'm Clayton Neville.
3: The Trump administration releases a statement joining the governments of Israel and Lebanon, agreeing to adopt a ceasefire between the two nations. But Hezbollah, which has been using Lebanon to attack Israel, says they will not abide by the agreement. Correspondent Karen Shamas reports fighting on Thursday killed four people in southern Lebanon, including a UN peacekeeper.
11: Hezbollah has rejected the latest ceasefire agreement reached between Israel and the Lebanese government, demanding a complete Israeli withdrawal. Thursday's announcement came as Israeli strikes killed at least four people and a UN peacekeeper. A statement by Hezbollah's leader, Naim Qassem, was read out by a news presenter for Hezbollah's Al-Manar news station. In the statement, Qassem said the agreement's demand that Hezbollah fighters leave southern Lebanon under fire would mean surrender to and achieving the enemy's goals. He added, "What we're concerned about is an end to the aggression, ceasefire, and Israel's withdrawal. The ongoing fighting in Lebanon, where Israeli forces have seized large swaths of the south, threatens efforts to end the U.S. and Israeli war with Iran and reopen the Strait of Hormuz. The Strait of Hormuz is a key transit point for oil and gas, whose closure has jolted the world economy." I'm Karen Shamas.
3: 17 till now, when we return on America in the Morning. From the Situation Room to the Courtroom, a familiar face from the Trump White House faces legal trouble after these messages.
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3: I'm John Trout. Welcome back. You're with America in the Morning. Former Trump administration national security advisor John Bolton is set to plead guilty in a classified information case accused of mishandling sensitive national security files. Washington correspondent Sagar Magani reports.
25: Former Trump national security advisor John Bolton will plead guilty in a classified information case. That's according to an AP source who says the plea is part of a deal with the Justice Department that could spare Bolton prison time. He was charged last year with 18 counts of either retaining or sharing notes with family members, which officials said had classified information. The charges came about 6 years after President Trump fired Bolton.
26: I think he's a bad guy, yeah, he's a bad guy. It's too bad, but it's the way it goes. That's the way it goes, right?
25: A person familiar with the deal says Bolton would plead guilty to one count. It would spare him prison time, but any punishment would ultimately be up to a judge. Sagar Magani, Washington.
3: The Pentagon is expected to cancel a plan to send Tomahawk missiles to Germany, partly because officials are concerned Russia will view it as an escalation. Politico is reporting that U.S. officials fear Moscow will retaliate if the Trump administration follows through on the effort to deploy precision missiles that could reach Russia. The Tomahawks have a range of 1,000 miles. The original deal was made during the Biden administration. And leave Berlin without defenses German leaders say they desperately need. This after the Pentagon last month canceled the deployment of 5,000 U.S. troops to Germany, a move that stunned European officials. The Court of Appeals in Colorado has tossed out the convictions of two paramedics linked to the death of Elijah McClain. Correspondent Ed Donahue reports.
27: A Colorado court reversed homicide convictions against two paramedics in the ketamine overdose death of Elijah McClain after the black man was pinned down by police. New trials are being ordered for Aurora Fire Rescue paramedics Jeremy Cooper and Peter Chikuniak. In 2019, McClain's final words, "I can't breathe," foreshadowed those of George Floyd a year later in Minneapolis. McClain had been forcibly restrained and put in a neck hole by police, who stopped him in response to a suspicious person complaint. criminal charges against paramedics and emergency medical technicians involved in police custody cases are rare. Their defense attorneys argued they followed their training in giving ketamine, and prosecutors did not prove ketamine is what killed McClain. Cooper did not serve any prison time. Jakuniec was released from prison 2 years ago. I'm Ed Donahue.
3: The Kennedy Center on Thursday directed its employees to remove all references to President Trump from its communications to comply with a federal judge's order blocking the president's name from being added to the Performing Arts Center. The memo states staffers must immediately change email signatures, letterhead, and other documents to reflect the name as the John F. Kennedy Center for the Performing Arts, or Kennedy Center. The White House announced last year that the Kennedy Center's board voted unanimously to rename the cultural center to the Trump Kennedy Center, a move that created anger in the performing arts community. In the court's ruling, it was found that only Congress can make or change the name of that building. In tech news, researchers say platform algorithms are deliberately feeding us bad news. But the problem is, we asked for it. The new old tech guy, Chuck Palm, has that story.
0: Chances are, you're listening to this story on some sort of connected device. Even your car radio may be streaming through your phone. A new study shows that negativity bias may stop you from listening to the news. A psychologist at Wilfrid Laurier University published research this week showing that 40% of people globally now regularly avoid the news. That's the highest number ever recorded. No, it's not apathy. It's biology. Our brains are wired for negativity bias. In the wild, paying attention to threats keeps you alive. The brain that ignored those rustles in the grass left fewer descendants. So we evolved to lock onto bad news fast. The problem is, the same neurological alarm system is now being handed war, financial crisis, a climate event, a data breach, all before your first cup of coffee. Ironically, the platform knows that. A study of more than 105,000 headlines found that every negative word boosted click-through rates. So the algorithm responds by giving you more of what you just clicked on. If you're suffering from these symptoms, you're not alone. 17% of American adults now qualify for what researchers are calling problematic news consumption, and 61% of them report feeling genuinely unwell. And that's your last bit of bad news before the weekend. Visit thenewoldtechguy.com. I'm Chuck Palm.
3: Friday sports is in. Here's America in the Morning's Robert Workman.
1: The Carolina Hurricanes erased a two-goal third-period deficit, then edged the Golden Knights 4-3 in overtime to even up the Stanley Cup Finals at a game apiece last night. Brett Howden scored in each of the first two periods to give Vegas the lead, but Carolina got three goals in just over a five-minute span midway through the third to go in front. The Knights then pulled their goalie. Mark Stone sent the game to OT, but Seth Jarvis won it for the Canes with a power play goal 4 minutes in.
12: It's huge to be able to contribute to a win and help the team out like that's nice. Get the power play going even more after Jordo, follow his lead, and just keep this wave rolling now.
1: Game 3 Saturday in Vegas. The Knicks meet the Spurs in Game 2 of the NBA Finals tonight in San Antonio. Baseball, the Orioles scored six times in the first inning and ripped the Red Sox 8-2. Giants outslugged the Brewers 12-9. Casey Schmidt homered on the first pitch of the game. Eric Haas belted a grand slam to put it on ice. Diamondbacks tied it with two in the eighth, then Ketel Marte ended it with a homer in the ninth as they dogged the Dodgers 3-2. Cubs got four in the bottom of the ninth to edge the A's 7-6. Pete Crow Armstrong with the walk-off blooper. Royals topped the Twins 8-6 on a pinch-hit two-run single by Josh Rojas in the top of the ninth. Phillies fought off the Padres. That's five straight losses and 9 out of 10 for the Dats. Yankees nipped the Guardians. Pirates plundered the Astros. And the Blue Jays bopped the Braves. Reliever Chad Dallas got the win in his Major League debut. Well done, Meat. That's Friday Sports.
3: Robert Workman with sports at 7 till. It's small, invasive, and a growing concern for the cattle industry. That and a sneak peek at the Masters of the Universe when America in the Morning continues after these messages.
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17: It's 5 till. America in the Morning continues. It's called a screw worm, but technically it's not really a worm. What it is a parasite, and it's threatening cattle in South Texas. Correspondent Donna Warder reports.
18: The U.S. Department of Agriculture says a three-week-old calf in South Texas is infected with the screwworm flesh-eating parasite for the first time in decades.
22: And there have been no further detections of New World screwworm in the United States. Top line, this pest does not cause any sort of a food safety issue. It is not a disease, but simply an insect that feeds on living tissues.
18: Agriculture Secretary Brooke Rollins.
22: We've established a 20-kilometer infested zone around the detection and implementing quarantines, movement controls, and surveillance in this area. We have expedited targeted release of the sterile New World screwworm flies.
18: The infestation is eradicated by having those sterile screwworm flies mate with females in the wild. Rollins says if infected cattle are treated early enough, they're safe to enter the food supply.
22: Once removed and cleaned, animals treated early enough, including the calf that we're talking about, the 8-week-old bovine, that calf and those animals, if they're treated early enough, will recover and are safe to enter the food supply system.
18: I'm Donna Warder.
17: If you're looking for a little relief from high gas prices and hot weather, there's always the theater where He-Man and the Masters of the Universe go to battle on the big screen. Entertainment reporter Kevin Carr has a sneak peek at a Hollywood superhero franchise.
23: 80s toy nostalgia meets vibrant digital effects in the new adaptation of Masters of the Universe.
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28: I am a devil, but I mean to be a god.
23: At its heart, Masters of the Universe is a kid's movie. 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
29: You tell everyone that you're from another planet, it just makes you sound a little very crazy.
23: But like the Dungeons & Dragons movie a few years back, it knows its place, so it can comfortably lean into an entertaining fantasy adventure without taking things too seriously or telling a story too grim.
28: Somebody wants a girl.
29: I need every man, woman, or whatever that is.
23: It stays close enough to the original source material that it should appease fans, but it also manages to update things for the modern age.
28: Let me show you what reading power looks like. 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
23: 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I'm Kevin Carr, and that's the way I see it.
3: That's our show for today, Friday, June 5th, 2026. America in the Morning is produced by Jeff McKay and Tom Cusick. I'm John Trout. This is Westwood One.
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0: IRS voted down. ABC's Rachel Scott's at the Capitol.
1: This morning, the Senate narrowly voting to approve a $70 billion immigration enforcement package without any measure to block President Trump's $1.8 billion so-called anti-weaponization fund. Alaska Senator Lisa Murkowski, the lone Republican, voting against the bill, which now heads to the House for approval.
0: The Senate has blocked a move that would have extended a program that allowed for key surveillance powers because some lawmakers were angry over the appointment of Bill Pulte as acting director of national intelligence. They say he does not have the qualifications and experience for that role. Some schools in session are going remote today, including Philadelphia, because of expected scorching temperatures throughout the Northeast. This is ABC News. Israel's Air Force striking different parts of southern Lebanon and the Israeli Army issuing evacuation warnings for 9 villages. The strikes and the warnings a day after Hezbollah fighters rejected a ceasefire deal between Israel and Lebanon. A Sherpa missing for days on Mount Everest rescued and now is receiving medical care, says ABC's Hannah Bataa.
2: It's being called the miracle on Mount Everest. A 52-year-old Sherpa guide suddenly seen crawling back to base camp 6 days after he went missing. This is him moments after he returned, frostbitten but alive. He was last seen in the so-called death zone, known for its thin oxygen and harsh conditions. He says he slipped and fell into a crevice where he was stuck for 2 days and two nights.
0: 52-year-old Dawa Sherpa says he survived by eating ice, and when the snow had fallen, he was able to climb out of that crevice. Sherry Preston, ABC News.
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2: 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As we get an update on weather with meteorologist Don Day.
3: Relative humidities will be a little bit lower. Temperatures are going to be a little bit hotter. Therefore, we really don't expect too much weather across western Nebraska and eastern Wyoming today. And again on Saturday, it's going to be plenty warm. Getting hot with upper 80s and lower 90s today, and temperatures tomorrow deep into the 90s, same for Sunday. We will see a better chance of showers and thunderstorms arriving Sunday night into Monday, however. A Pacific Northwest cool front will crash the party late Sunday into Monday, bringing that chance for showers and thunderstorms again and making it cooler. Sunny, quite warm, upper 80s today, lows tonight, lower 60s, hot, breezy southeast winds with mid to upper 90s Saturday, mid to upper 90s Sunday. Can't rule out an isolated gusty shower, thunderstorm this weekend, but nothing too widespread. A better thunderstorm chance, though, come late Sunday and Sunday night, and then a little bit cooler, a better chance of showers and thunderstorms in the area Monday into early Monday night. Temperatures rebound Tuesday and Wednesday, go down again by next Thursday and Friday.
2: We had 92 degrees for a high temperature in Scottsbluff yesterday. The overnight low was 53. Today's average high is 80 with an average low of 51. Our record high, 99 degrees, that was in 2021, and a record low of 36 degrees back in 1970. Sunrise this morning was at 5:20. It will be setting at 8:26 this evening. And as we check conditions around the region this morning, we are seeing partly cloudy skies. Alliance with 63 degrees, it's 54 in Chadron. Ogallala now at 67, 57 in Sydney, 60 in Kimball. Pine Bluffs reporting 58, 55 degrees in Cheyenne. Torrington now at 58 degrees. And here in Scottsbluff at Western Nebraska Regional Airport, a temperature of 60 degrees with a dew point at 55, 83% relative humidity. We have a north breeze at about 5 miles per hour and a rising barometer, 29.95 inches. And again, 60 degrees at the airport right now, 59 at our studios at KNEB. And Daybreak continues on this Friday with an update on news. The city of Scottsbluff is moving forward in the annexation process that would place the Scottsbluff County Country Club and the 100 homes around it inside city limits. Last month, the council accepted a petition for annexation from the Sanitary Improvement District that covers the country club, which would eventually be followed by approval of an ordinance annexing the land. City Manager Kevin Spencer said staff continues the work to make the annexation process complete.
4: I hope to be able to provide you with all of the numbers, but that doesn't seem like it's going to be possible in regards to the Roosevelt Public Power District grid up there. We are having a delay in getting the assessed depreciated value of that grid up there. So they're telling us that can't happen until August 19th.
2: The Country Club area already has city water and city sewers, and Spencer had noted the biggest issue would likely be the purchase of that power grid from Roosevelt Public Power District. A new show kicked off last evening at the West Nebraska Arts Center in Scottsbluff, Cowboy on a Fence, is going to be on display all of June, showcasing the quilting works of Doug Michael. Program manager Steph Coley tells KNEB News that Michael is a quilting cowboy.
5: He likes to tell the stories of that because he has such great stories. I mean, this man has been all over the country and done, it seems like, everything. So he likes to tell those stories as well as do patriotic themes. Some of his family's from Hawaii, so he has some of the fabrics from Hawaii. He really just does it all.
2: Doug Michael's works will be displayed in the main gallery and is free for the public to visit from Tuesdays through Saturdays. Molina Healthcare of Nebraska recently awarded a $5,000 grant to United Way of Western Nebraska to help support the United Food Network. The counties served through the program are all considered rural communities where residents often travel distances to access food. The network's Fighting Hunger event provides households with bags of food, including meat, dairy, shelf-stable products, and fresh produce. Frank Klepper, plan president for Molina, said his organization is proud to support United Way as they meet rural residents where they are and provide the most basic needs for our fellow Nebraskans. It'll be a day of fun for kids of all ages tomorrow during the annual LaGrange Mini Fair. Tomorrow's festivities kick off at 7 o'clock in the morning with a community breakfast along with a 5K run, pet and open parades, bike and foot races, and a kids' gymkhana. Dalton Ward told KNEB News the event originally started over 50 years ago for 4-H kids to show off their projects to the community and has grown ever since. Ward tells us the fun gets underway at 7 o'clock tomorrow morning.
6: We'll have breakfast in the park in the morning. We have a parade, a 5K run, which I personally will not be entered in. And then we have all kinds of activities, kids games. I know they're doing some bingo, both kids and adults in the community building.
2: Afternoon activities include bounce houses, building stick horses, and a money hunt for the kids, and a selfie scavenger hunt for everyone. 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
9: We have more animals coming into the feedlots, fewer of them leaving. And so that is how we end up with the higher inventory on May 1 versus a year ago.
10: USDA livestock analyst Michael McConnell summing up this month's Cattle on Feed report. Breaking down the numbers from the report.
9: As of May 1, there was 11.58 million head of cattle in feedlots with greater than 1,000 head capacity. That was 2% higher than a year ago. Over the course of April, there was 1.70 million head that were placed into those feedlots, which was 6% higher than a year ago.
10: What is behind the increase in cattle feedlot placements and in inventory year over year?
9: We did see a little bit of a pickup in the number of animals that were placed during the month of April. This comes on the heels of several months where we've seen relatively lighter placements. Some of the animals that were available available out on pasture are now coming into the feedlots. And so there's a little bit of a backlog. In addition to which, there's also drought conditions throughout much of the cattle growing areas in the country. And so that might be presenting opportunity for producers to bring their animals off pasture and into feedlots.
10: However, there was an offset to feedlot placements and inventory.
9: The number of cattle marketed from feedlots was down pretty sharply from a year ago.
10: Down 10% from the previous year.
9: That continues the pattern that we've seen through much of the year, where we've seen slower rate of marketings out of feedlots, as well as slower steer and heifer slaughter.
10: And even though beef prices have been increasing and are seasonably higher than 1 year ago,
9: the price for fed cattle right now has also been increasing, but at a higher rate. Margins for packers are not as strong now. So as a result, we've seen a lower rate of slaughter.
10: Hence, lower marketings. McConnell provides additional analysis.
9: We still see values and prices pretty elevated throughout the supply chain, whether they be for wholesale beef, for fed cattle, or for feeders. Overall, that's having the impact of basically kind of slowing things down a little bit, and feedlots are hanging on to animals for a longer period of time, putting more weight on them and maximizing the revenue that they get out of each animal.
10: I'm Rod Bain reporting for the U.S. Department of Agriculture in Washington, D.C.
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13: The spout has turned on in many parts of Nebraska, but some areas still missing out. I'm Alex Makovica, joining you with this morning's check of agriculture news on the Rural Radio Network. Good morning. Jalen Ravenscroft and her family are in Cherry County.
14: It's still pretty dry. I mean, about a month ago, you could just see all of it burning to the south of us. Weather-wise, I mean, we're still praying for rain. I think everybody is.
13: In southwest Nebraska, in Chase and Dundee counties, though, Grant Jones and his family operation has finally caught some meaningful moisture.
15: Basically, in the last couple of weeks, we've really changed everything around. I hate to even say it, but I just can't believe how green we are and how quickly we turned around here.
13: That rainfall allowing him and many other producers to finally turn their pears out to grass.
15: And that'll be a good feeling to have that job rounded up done.
13: Nebraska did see modest improvement in drought conditions during the past week, according to the drought monitor released yesterday. The share of the state in moderate drought or worse fell from 90% to about 83%, while severe drought or worse declined from 59% to 55%. Despite the improvement, though, more than 93% of Nebraska still remains at least abnormally dry. Well, a new national study has found women are playing an increasingly visible leadership role in the ag industry while identifying areas where additional support is needed. This has been done by the American Farm Bureau Federation, surveying over 4,000 women in the ag industry from all 50 states. 9 out of 10 respondents say they feel confident speaking publicly about the ag industry. At the same time, women identifying key needs, including business and financial management training, also skills development and caregiving responsibilities. From the Nebraska Soybean Board Studios, I'm Alex Makovica. What started as a small roadside stand in eastern Nebraska has grown into a destination farm and regional food hub for thousands each year.
16: Nobody in our small Bible study group had been to a real working farm before, which really shocked us living in Nebraska.
13: That's Pam Nelson, who owns Nelson Farm and Produce with her husband, Tyler. She said that realization helped shape a different kind of business, one focused on bringing people to the farm and showing them how food is actually grown.
16: We as farmers really had to kind of step up and tell our stories better than we were before.
13: Today, the operation raises millions of watermelons, grows dozens of specialty crops for their U-Pick garden and wholesale customers, and welcomes visitors for events like the Tulip Festival throughout the year. Follow along with specialty crop growers like Pam Nelson of Nelson Produce. Funding made possible by the Specialty Crop Block Grant Program. We We continue following the developments of the New World Screwworm confirmation in Texas. Steve White has the latest.
10: Dr. Russ Daly with South Dakota State Extension says it's important to note screwworm isn't a disease. It's the larval stage of a fly that targets living animals. And that fly has a limited range.
17: They fly long enough, don't get me wrong, 6 to 8 miles, but it's certainly not something where a screwworm fly from Texas is going to fly up to Nebraska or South Dakota and cause a problem.
10: He says the concern is not the movement of this fly, but the movement of cattle across the country from pasture.

0: pasture to feedlots and harvest.
1: We move animals very easily and very readily, and there's at any given time there's hundreds of thousands of cattle on the road. You know, it's not out of the realm of possibility that something could have been moved up from down in that area, and you don't even know that you moved it up here. So it's a reason for all of us to be vigilant, so not just looking at Texas and saying, well, that's a problem down there, because like you mentioned, of all the animal movement, everybody needs to kind of have this in the back of their minds.
0: Daly says there are injectable and topical treatments, but said the process can be fairly involved, so there are options, but it's still concerning.
1: It's not something that, you know, is going to wreck the whole cattle industry in one fell swoop, but it is going to be something that I think is going to be a nagging problem. It's going to be, just given the geography, South Texas is a pretty widespread area, so it's going to be tricky to get rid of it. So it's going to be something we're probably going to have to live with for a while.
0: Daly says it would not be a surprise for other cases to show up, and said it's also possible other cases have gone undetected, so producers should be mindful, especially if cattle moved in from southern states.
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6: On a previous Almanac program, Extension Specialist Mary Dernowski talked about some of the benefits of grazing summer annual Sudan grass. On today's program, she'll detail some of the advantages and disadvantages of grazing annuals versus perennials.
7: On grazing all annuals, when you think it's ready, or when you think it's going to be ready, say in a few days it's ready, that's the first one. Like, don't delay, just go. The other one is, you typically, with perennials, right, you really need to be thinking about, what am I doing to my root reserves? Am I ensuring that that plant is going to be able to make it and is going to maintain? And so, you know, you want to be conservative about how much you take off. They talk about take half, leave half. Throw all of that out the window with annuals. These guys are a little bit different in terms of what they're thinking about, right? I mean, if you want to say plants think. So a perennial, it wants to survive, right? And then it wants to reproduce if it can. Annuals are going to go to seed. That is their whole job, right? And so one of our biggest challenges is that the quality declines as the plant matures, and annuals want to mature rapidly. Your grazing management will dictate how high of quality that forage will be. And so you're actually sometimes better off, especially early on, to maybe go through and hit some of the field hard if you have enough animals to do so. That's why I like to split it up, because if you can keep it to where you actually maybe even set it back a little bit so that as you move on, it's not getting away from you the next time, it actually helps with the grazing management. So I actually graze fairly severely when I am initially grazing some of my annuals, because I know that in the end, that's going to keep that from getting too mature on me. And so that's one of the things that I think is a little bit different in terms of the mentality. And I think I've had several, including some of my students, who when they first go out and they see how I'm suggesting to graze, they kind of look at me like I'm crazy. Eventually, they get on board and they understand, especially when they see the pastures that maybe we moved to the next one because we thought, oh, the next one is really needs to get on it because it has too much forage and it's getting mature, and so we don't graze the one as hard as we should. Then what happens is you have some plants that actually get mature and other plants, right, that got grazed, and then the cattle only eat the plants that got grazed, and it's almost magnified like 100-fold in annual systems than in perennial systems.
6: One of the risks of grazing Sudan grass is a chance of prussic acid in the plant. Mary talks about minimizing the risk of cattle grazing on high concentrate of prussic acid.

0: Acid.
1: Prussic acid happens really in two situations, right? One is the very immature plant has a prussic acid risk, and it is really, really high risk when you talk about sorghum. And sorghum sedan is kind of in between. Like, we tell you never to graze sorghum until it's 2 foot tall, right? And sorghum sedan, usually that's the same suggestion. But for sedan grass, it still has that risk, but it's lower. And in fact, we tell you that you can graze it at 15 inches. So one of the things, it's not about like how far down you graze it. Like, once the plant gets above 15 inches, you can graze it down to the ground and that's fine. That's one of the questions I sometimes get. It is just about how young that plant is, if that makes sense.
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4: Time for a look at sports on the Rural Radio Network. I'm Trayton Harmon. Scott Bluff's Tate Talkington will represent the University of Wyoming at the College National Finals Rodeo after qualifying in the tie-down roping. The CNFR will take place June 14th through the 20th in Casper, Wyoming. The Nebraska Shrine Bowl set to kick off tomorrow in Kearney, and representing the area will be Scott Bluff's Aiden Hafner and Mitchell Xavier Galloway. For Galloway, he talked about his favorite part of participating in the games.
5: My favorite experience is just coming in and meeting a bunch of great athletes and competing with them. I mean, it's a whole new level, and it's a lot of fun to work with. And then, coming into it, I knew it was like more than a game, but I didn't really get like the meaning behind it. And like today, finding out like how inspirational these kids and these adults are, and like being able to hear their stories just gives a bunch of inspiration and realizing how it is more than a game.
4: For Hafner, he's excited to show people what the Panhandle's all about.
6: It just means a lot to me, I guess, because not everyone comes out to Scotts Bluff, Nebraska, and just shows up for Friday night. 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
4: The Shrine Bowl kicks off tomorrow at 3 p.m. Mountain Time from UNK's run-in Carroll Cope Stadium. Legion baseball team's in action this weekend for Alliance. They're at the Rapid City Veterans Classic. They'll be in action through Sunday. The West Coast Zephyrs take on Buckley in a doubleheader tomorrow on the road. Bridgeport takes on Shadron at home Sunday. And Gearing Platte Valley Companies has the weekend off. Tonight, the Colorado Rockies begin a three-game weekend series against the Milwaukee Brewers. The Rockies have won their last two series against San Francisco and the LA Angels. The Brewers have lost two in a row coming into tonight, but are still atop the standings in the closely contested NL Central. For our pregame coverage of the Rockies and the Brewers, that begins at 6 p.m. on KOLT 690 AM 101.7 FM, with first pitch set for 6:40. NHL Finals Game 2 went down last night in the Carolinas as the Hurricanes get even in the series with the Las Vegas Golden Knights in a 4-3 overtime winner that was secured on a game-winning goal from Seth Jarvis.
7: These gentlemen would quiet all the critics wondering where they've been if they score the game-winner in overtime. Gostis Bear, they score! Seth Jarvis quiets the critics and ignites the...
4: With the series now even at 1-1, the finals head to the Sin City for Game 3 coming up tomorrow night at 6 p.m. Mountain Time on ABC. Game 2 of the NBA Finals in action tonight with the Knicks leading the series 1-0 following a comeback win in Game 1 over the Spurs. Tip-off tonight scheduled for 6:30 on ABC. 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I'm Trayton Harmon.
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9: 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Topics include drought concerns, major recreational impacts, severe weather outbreaks, and so much more. 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
12: 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As we get an update on weather, we send it to meteorologist Don Day.
13: Relative humidities will be a little bit lower. Temperatures are going to be a little bit hotter. Therefore, we really don't expect too much weather across western Nebraska and eastern Wyoming today. And again on Saturday, it's going to be plenty warm. Getting hot with upper 80s and lower 90s today, and temperatures tomorrow deep into the 90s, same for Sunday. We will see a better chance of showers and thunderstorms arriving Sunday night into Monday, however. A Pacific Northwest cool front will crash the party late Sunday into Monday, bringing that chance for showers and thunderstorms again and making it cooler. Sunny, quite warm, upper 80s today, lows tonight, lower 60s, hot, breezy southeast winds with mid to upper 90s Saturday, mid to upper 90s Sunday. Can't rule out an isolated gusty shower, thunderstorm this weekend, but nothing too widespread. A better thunderstorm chance, though, come late Sunday and Sunday night, and then a little bit cooler, a better chance of showers and thunderstorms in the area Monday into early Monday night. Temperatures rebound Tuesday and Wednesday, go down again by next Thursday and Friday.
12: We have mostly cloudy skies at our Scotts Bluff studios right now with a temperature of 62 degrees at KNEB. Daybreak continues with an update on news. The city of Scotts Bluff moving forward in the annexation process that would place the Scotts Bluff Country Club and the 100 homes around it inside city limits. Last month, the council accepted a petition for annexation from the Sanitary Improvement District that covers the country club, which would eventually be followed by approval of an ordinance annexing the land. City Manager Kevin Spencer said staff continues the work to make the annexation process complete.
14: I had hoped to be able to provide you with all of the numbers, but that doesn't seem like it's going to be possible in regards to the Roosevelt Public Power District grid up there. We are having a delay in getting the assessed depreciated value of that grid up there. So they're telling us that can't happen until August 19th.
12: The Country Club area already has city water and sewer service, and Spencer had noted that the biggest issue would likely be that purchase of the power grid from Roosevelt Public Power District. A new show kicked off last evening at the West Nebraska Arts Center in Scotts Bluff. Cowboy on a Fence is on display all of June, showcasing the quilting works of Doug Michael. Program manager Steph Coley tells KNEB News that Michael is a quilting cowboy.
15: He likes to tell the stories that, because he has such great stories. I mean, this man has been all over the country and done, it seems like, everything. So he likes to tell those stories, as well as do patriotic themes. Some of his family's from Hawaii, so he has some of the fabrics from Hawaii. He really just does it all.
12: Doug Michael's works will be displayed in the main gallery, and it's free for the public to visit from Tuesdays through Saturdays. Molina Healthcare of Nebraska recently awarded a $5,000 grant to United Way of Western Nebraska to help support the United Food Network. The counties served through the program are all considered rural communities where residents often travel long distances to access food. The network's Fighting Hunger event provides households with bags of food, including meat, dairy, shelf-stable products, and fresh produce. Frank Klepper, plan president for Molina, said his organization is proud to support United Way as they meet rural residents where they are and provide the most basic needs of our fellow Nebraskans. It'll be a day of fun for kids of all ages tomorrow during the annual LaGrange Mini Fair. Tomorrow's activities kick off at 7 o'clock in the morning with a community breakfast, along with a 5K run, pet and open parades, bike and foot races, and a kids' gymkhana. Dalton Ward told KNEB News this event originally started over 50 years ago for 4-H kids to show off their projects to the community, but it's grown ever since. He tells us the fun gets underway at 7 o'clock tomorrow morning.
16: We'll have breakfast in the park in the morning. We have a parade, a 5K run, which I personally will not be entered in. And then we have all kinds of activities, kids games. I know they're doing some bingo, both kids and adults in the community building.
12: Afternoon activities include bounce houses, building stick horses, and a money hunt for the kids, and a selfie scavenger hunt for everyone. Then the evening features an invitational bronc riding contest with working dog demonstrations, rounded out by a performance featuring Brennan Scott Green. 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
18: 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On June 4, 2026, at Ogallala Livestock Auction in Ogallala, Nebraska, receipts totaled $86.29, last reported $26.81, and a year ago at zero. Steers, medium and large ones, three weights, six, four weights, $5.39 to $5.90, five weights, $5.10 to $5.55, six weights, $4.35 to $4.87.5, seven weights, $3.87 to $4.29, 8 weights, $3.51 to $3.92, 9 weights, $3.31 to $3.55, 1,000 weights, $3.15 to $3.20. Heifers, medium and large ones, 3 weights, $5.87.5, package deal, 4 weights, $4.87.5 to $4.95, 5 weights, $4.40 to $4.83, 6 weights, $4 to $4.39, 7 weights, $3.35.5 to $3.94, 8 weights, $3.26 to $3.49, 9 weights, $3.07.5 to $3.44, 1,000 weights, a package deal at $3. Mitchell Livestock Auction in Mitchell, South Dakota, receipts totaled $849, last report $1,071, and a year ago at zero. Steers, medium and large ones, four weights, package deal of $505, five weights, $505, another package deal, six weights, $421, package deal, seven weights, $387, package deal, eight weights, $341 to $357, nine weights, $332.5 to $349.5. Heifers, medium and large ones, 6 weights, package deal at $3.95, 7 weights, $3.42 to $3.59, 8 weights, $3.36, package deal, 9 weights, $2.96 to $3.12. Woodward Livestock Auction feeder cattle in Woodward, Oklahoma. Receipts totaled $1,773, last report $1,251, and a year ago at $1,612. Steers, medium and large ones, three weights. Package deal at $520, four weights, $465. Package deal, five weights, $421 to $486. Six weights, $359 to $427. Seven weights, $355 to $367. Eight weights, $343 to $365. Nine weights, $318 to $348. 1,000 weights, $275 to $301. Heifers, medium and large ones, three weights. Package deal, $471. Four weights, $385 to $480. 5 weights, $363 to $403, 6 weights, $340 to $367, 7 weights, $310 to $344, 8 weights, $295 to $323.75, 9 weights, $275 to $292, and 1,000 weights of package deal at $268. Winter Livestock in Pratt, Kansas, receipts total $52.94, last report $37.20, and a year ago at $19.55. Steers, medium and large ones, 4 weights, $525 to $580. 6 weights, $397.5 to $406, 7 weights, $349 to $388, 8 weights, $354 to $375, 9 weights, $340.5 to $360. Heifers, medium and large ones, 3 weights, $567.5 package deal, 4 weights, $457.5 to $595, 7 weights, $337 to $353, 8 weights, $320 to $327. Thank you.
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26: 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Well, the sell-off continues in almost everything agricultural. July wheat fell for an 11th consecutive session yesterday. Corn dropped for a 5th consecutive session. Yesterday, soybeans were hit hard amid weak demand and favorable crop weather, prompting outside investors to liquidate even more net long positions in their futures and options markets. The hope in all of this is that farmers took care of some of the sales maybe 60 cents ago. Weekly export sales showed corn, wheat, soybean, meal, oil, crop totals falling below trade expectations. Soybean sales at the bottom of expectations. New crop corn sales did beat expectations. Additionally, yesterday, USDA confirmed flash sale of corn to South Korea. Today, we get CFTC data. Of course, that comes out after the trade closes for the week. Crude oil prices slipped early this morning. Investors awaiting new developments in the Middle East. Rain is in the forecast for the Western Corn Belt for this weekend. Scattered showers will fall in the plains through Monday as well. China's wheat crop has been hit by heavy rains, may have 10 million metric tons downgraded from food to feed quality. Here in the overnight session, grains are trading mixed. July corn 3 3/4 down to 420 3/4. December down 3 1/4 at 448 1/2. July soybeans 1 1/2 down at 1128. New crop November up 1 1/4 at 1142 3/4. July bean oil up 13. July soybean meal is up 10 cents a ton. July Kansas City wheat down 1 1/4 at 619. September off 1 1/2, 630 1/2. 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
2: I'm Alex Makovica, back with you on the Rural Radio Network. Nebraska's second warmest winter on record provided favorable planting conditions in March, and that prompted a farmer in southeast Nebraska to experiment with his soybeans. But when the frost hit in May, he had decisions to make. Mark Caspers farms near Auburn and followed the advice of the late Dr. Jim Specht, a researcher at the University of Nebraska-Lincoln, to plant soybeans early.
3: So I planted 27 acres of soybeans March 26th, Alex. And April 15th, they were looking good. And April 23rd, they were looking even better. And May 3rd comes along, and we had a frost come through there, and everything that I planted that day pretty well wiped out.
2: Coming up this afternoon on Fridays in the Field, Mark will talk about the experience reinforcing the potential benefits of early planting, which include increased node development and higher yield potential. And the million-dollar question, will he try it again next year? Again, that's coming up later this afternoon. The review of the U.S.-Mexico-Canada agreement has been a big focus for pork producers at this year's World Pork Expo. Kyle Garner with the National Pork Producers Council says labor is another key issue for Congress.
5: Congressman G.T. Thompson, chairman of the House Ag Committee, recently released text for a ag labor bill, and that would, the largest win for us in that bill is that it would allow year-long industries to have access to the H-2A program. As we all know right now, H-2A is a seasonal program, and as we also know, a pork industry is not a seasonal industry, and so we really aren't able to access that H-2A program. So being able to extend that program to all industries that are year-long would allow us to dip more into that program and have more access to that workforce.
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13: Hurricane season is approaching. Whether an Atlantic Basin hurricane making landfall on our shores or torrential monsoon in the desert southwest from eastern Pacific tropical storms, flooding is among the concerns in such weather events. Also increased food safety considerations, whether floodwaters are on the coastlines or farther inland. When asking USDA food safety expert Meredith Carruthers what are some tips to consider when it comes to food safety in a flood event, she starts with time, which may be an ally in that?
4: Sometimes you can prepare for a flooding event, and in those cases, it's helpful to take food items and elevate them onto a higher surface, put them on a higher shelf, put them as high up as you can to hopefully avoid them coming into contact with flood water. Same with your refrigerator. You can actually, if you have cinder blocks or have an option to put it up on something to elevate it, you can elevate your refrigerator as well.
13: Knowing how to evaluate foods after a flood event is also essential.
4: Usually, if something has come into contact with flood water, it's usually better to assume it's not going to be salvageable and that it's not safe, especially things like cardboard packages, crackers, things in those thin plastic bags, any fruits and vegetables, any meats, anything like that. It's not packaged necessarily. Bottles with screw caps aren't going to be considered safe.

0: case, all of those items will have to be discarded, unfortunately.
1: Now, metal cans and retort pouches can potentially be recovered from flooding contamination. But as Carruthers advises,
0: you really have to make sure that it doesn't have any damage on it, like a dent, or it's not swelling, it doesn't have any punctures or things, because even microscopic holes like that can allow bacteria to go inside.
1: So food and waterproof containers with no damage can be made safe through the following steps.
0: If you have canned food that's not damaged, not dented, not showing any signs of kind of structural integrity, you can brush away any dirt, wash them with soap and water, and then you can sanitize them by putting them in water and allowing the water to come to a boil for 2 minutes continuously. Or you can put them in a freshly made solution of 1 tablespoon of unscented chlorine bleach per gallon of drinking water, and then letting them air dry for 15 minutes.
1: Carruthers advises drinking only bottled water, not in contact with flood water. As for cookware, ceramic dishes and utensils contaminated by flood,
0: pots, pans, dishes, utensils, those kind of items can be washed with soap and water and then rinsed and sanitized by boiling them in clean water for 15 minutes. So your pots and pans are salvageable by cleaning and sanitizing them thoroughly.
1: And items in contact with floodwaters, such as wooden cutting boards, plastic utensils, and baby bottle nipples and pacifiers, must be disposed of. I'm Rod Bain reporting for the U.S. Department of Agriculture in Washington, D.C.
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5: Mount McKinley, Mount Rainier, Pikes Peak. They are some of the tallest mountains in the United States. But this peak may be better known, yet most people have a hard time finding it. Today, we climb that peak for a view from the top on this edition of The American Countryside.
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5: The Harolds have farmed and ranched along the Kansas-Colorado border for over a century. In 1961, a gentleman from the National Geological Survey contacted them to take a look at their land. He was searching for the highest point in Kansas.
7: The gentleman from the Geological Survey said I had to tell him a name of something, and he said I just decided to say it was Mount Sunflower.
5: The National Geological Survey later discovered that hill was the highest point in Kansas. Ed Harold owns the highest peak,
7: Every state has a high point, but this one seems to get a lot of fun recognition.
8: I think it's due to the reputation maybe of Kansas being flat. If you talk to most people, they're saying, man, I finally got through that monotonous Kansas. It was nothing but just flat. And then when you say, well, there's a high point in Kansas, they're going, well, I didn't see it.
7: If not for the sign, you'd think it was just another high ridge on the high plains.
8: Well, you can see all the way into Colorado, which is only a half a mile away, but most days and certainly most nights, you can see Goodland, which is 30-some miles away, Burlington, which is 30-some miles away.
7: The Heralds provide free access to the point. You cross a cattle guard and then drive to the summit. You find a small picnic shelter and a nice sign proclaiming this, the tallest peak in Kansas. Ed says there are usually a few visitors every day.
8: They're called high pointers. I guess it's the mentality of the mountain climber. I'm just going to do it because it's there.
7: There's a guest register to sign. People write tall tales about their climb to the top. Some sarcastically talk of the need for supplemental oxygen.
8: It's open 365 days out of the year unless it snows.
7: Fitting for a mountain peak, even if it is just a gently sloping hill in western Kansas. Traveling the countryside, the summit of Mount Sunflower, I'm Andrew McRae.
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19: Hey, ABC News. I'm Sherry Preston. After 18 hours of debate, the Senate has passed a bill to fund immigration enforcement. $70 billion will go toward ICE and Border Patrol. Not included in the bill, a provision blocking that $1.8 billion so-called anti-weaponization

0: to prepare for this game have either been done away with or reassigned to focus on other areas or were impacted by the shutdown.
1: President Trump says he will attend an NBA Finals game at Madison Square Garden next week at the invitation of the team's owner. He's a longtime New York Knicks fan. This is ABC News. Complaints in California over how long it's taking to count the ballots in Tuesday's primaries, even though California says it always takes this long. Here's ABC's Alex Stone in L.A.
2: In response to criticism from President Trump and Republican gubernatorial candidate Steve Hilton over those slow election results here, California's Secretary of State says in a statement, accuracy before speed. Los Angeles County Registrar Dean Logan says all of the ballots will not be counted for a while.
3: The bulk of our ballots, typically in L.A. County, are in by 10 days after the election in the count. I don't expect that to be different in this election.
2: Part of the reason is because so many Californians vote by mail and those ballots can take a week to arrive to be counted. Alex Stone, ABC News, Los Angeles.
1: World Cup matches begin in less than a week, and in addition to fears over ticket prices and traffic and parking and everything else, some doctors are now warning people about the dangers of drinking in extreme heat. Sherry Preston, ABC News.
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12: 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As we start this hour with an update on weather, here's meteorologist Don Day.
13: Relative humidities will be a little bit lower. Temperatures are going to be a little bit hotter. Therefore, we really don't expect too much weather across western Nebraska and eastern Wyoming today and again on Saturday. Going to be plenty warm, getting hot with upper 80s and lower 90s today, and temperatures tomorrow

0: deep into the 90s. Same for Sunday. We will see a better chance of showers and thunderstorms arriving Sunday night into Monday, however. A Pacific Northwest cool front will crash the party late Sunday into Monday, bringing that chance for showers and thunderstorms again and making it cooler. Sunny, quite warm, upper 80s today, lows tonight, lower 60s, hot, breezy southeast winds with mid to upper 90s Saturday, mid to upper 90s Sunday. Can't rule out an isolated gusty shower, thunderstorm this weekend, but nothing too widespread. A better thunderstorm chance, though, come late Sunday and Sunday night, and then a little bit cooler, a better chance of showers and thunderstorms in the area Monday into early Monday night. Temperatures rebound Tuesday and Wednesday, go down again by next Thursday and Friday.
1: We had 92 degrees for a high temperature in Scottsbluff yesterday. The overnight low was 53. Today's average high is 80 degrees with an average low of 51. Our record high on this date, 99 degrees in Scottsbluff. That was in 2021. And a record low of 36 degrees back in 1970. Sunrise this morning was at 5:20. It'll be setting at 8:26 this evening. And we are seeing partly cloudy to mostly cloudy skies around the region this morning. Alliance at 65 degrees now. It is 60 in Chadron. Ogallala with 67. 59 degrees at Sydney. Kimball reporting 61. 59 at Pine Bluffs. 57 in Cheyenne. Torrington with 59 degrees, and here in Scottsbluff at Western Nebraska Regional Airport, a temperature of 62 degrees with a dew point at 58, 86% relative humidity, and right now an east breeze at about 5 to 10 miles per hour, rising barometer 29.97 inches, and again, 62 degrees at the airport right now. We're at 61 at our studios at KNEB. As daybreak continues on this Friday morning, we send it now to News Director Scott Miller for an update on news. Good morning, Scott.
2: Good morning, Dave. Good morning, everyone. The city of Scottsbluff is moving forward in the annexation process. It would place the Scottsbluff Country Club and the 100 homes around it inside city limits. Last month, the council accepted a petition for annexation from the Sanitary Improvement District that covers the Country Club, which would eventually be followed by approval of an ordinance annexing the land. City Manager Kevin Spencer said staff continues to work to make the annexation process complete.
3: I had hoped to be able to provide you with all of the numbers, but that doesn't seem like it's going to be possible in regards to the Roosevelt Public Power District grid up there. We are having a delay in getting the assessed depreciated value of that grid up there. So they're telling us that can't happen until August 19th.
2: The Country Club area already has city water and sewer service, and Spencer noted that the biggest issue would likely be the purchase of that power grid from Roosevelt Public Power District. Nebraska Governor Jim Pillen has proclaimed June as Marriage and Family Month across the state. In making the designation, Pillen said the month is an opportunity to celebrate mothers, fathers, children, and the strong family units he called the backbone of Nebraska and the nation. The governor added that his administration will continue to support families and what he described as Nebraska values, the proclamation recognizing the role families play in communities throughout Nebraska. Wyoming Governor Mark Gordon was on hand at the White House Oval Office Thursday as President Trump announced major actions supporting America's coal industry, energy security, and export capacity. Trump invoked a national security law to send $700 million to the coal industry, which includes $75 million to boost construction of a coal export terminal at the Port of Oakland, California. Gordon thanked the Trump administration for their policy decisions, saying the actions support more than the clean coal energy industry in Wyoming.
4: When a kid grows up in Wyoming, their education's paid for in large part by the coal severance taxes, by the royalties that come from mining that coal that was shut down by the Democrats. When they have a chance to get a job, they can go look to the coal mine. And it's not just digging coal the way we used to, it's high-tech jobs.
2: Gordon noted that technology has changed the production of coal, so it's much more environmentally friendly, and invited the president to come to Wyoming and see how land gets reclaimed after it's no longer in coal production. The governor also mentioned trips to Taiwan and Japan, saying leaders there are seeking more reliable, dispatchable, and secure energy sources with less reliance on renewables. The trial has been set to begin next week for a Garden County pastor and part-time sheriff's deputy who was charged with sexually assaulting a teen in the church's youth group and made unwanted contact with another. 41-year-old Bruce Neal has pled not guilty to charges of first-degree sexual assault, felony child abuse, and felony tampering with evidence. Earlier this year, a motion was granted for a change of venue, and the trial will be held in the Scottsbluff County Court. Trial dates have been scheduled for June 10th through the 18th. If he's found guilty on the most serious charge, he'd be facing up to 50 years in prison. A new show kicked off last evening at the West Nebraska Arts Center in Scottsbluff. Cowboy on a Fence will be on display all of this month, showcasing the quilting works of Doug Michael. Program manager Steph Coley tells KNEB News that Michael is a quilting cowboy.
5: He likes to tell the stories that, because he has such great stories. 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Some of his family's from Hawaii, so he has some of the fabrics from Hawaii. He really just does it all.
2: Doug Michael's works will be displayed in the main gallery. It's free to the public to visit Tuesdays through Saturdays. It will be a day of fun for kids of all ages this weekend during the annual LaGrange Mini Fair. Saturday's festivities kick off at 7 a.m. with a community breakfast along with a 5K fun run, pet and open parades, bike and foot races, and a kids' gymkhana. Dalton Ward told KNEB News how the event got started decades ago.
6: 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And what it's become is just a town gathering and just some fun activities. We've got lots of activities for any age, really.
2: For the afternoon, there are a variety of games and activities, including bounce houses, building stick horses, and a money hunt for the kids, and a selfie scavenger hunt for everyone. 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
8: 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On June 4, 2026, at Ogallala Livestock Auction in Ogallala, Nebraska, receipts totaled $86.29, last reported $26.81, and a year ago at zero. Steers, medium and large ones, three weights, six, four weights, $5.39 to $5.90, five weights, $5.10 to $5.55, six weights, $4.35 to $4.87.5, seven weights, $3.87 to $4.29, 8 weights, $3.51 to $3.92, 9 weights, $3.31 to $3.55, 1,000 weights, $3.15 to $3.20. 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Mitchell Livestock Auction in Mitchell, South Dakota, receipts totaled $849, last report $1,071, and a year ago at zero. 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
12: Well, good morning. Overnight, we're a little mixed out here. July corn down 4 cents at 420.5. July wheat up 2.5 cents. 584 and a quarter, and July beans up 0.75 cents at 1130 and a quarter. The corn, and we're seeing, you know, more liquidation out here. It'll be interesting to see tonight's commitment of traders reports. We know that the funds have sold an incredible amount of corn. Of course, they were long an incredible amount. So are they even? I doubt it, but they should be somewhere under 100 to 50,000 long, somewhere in that ballpark. We'll have to see what tonight's report says. Crude oil is currently down 85 cents a barrel on its lows for the day session. It looks like the ceasefire in Lebanon is not holding. There were 4 killed there overnight, so we don't see any real peace deals holding up anywhere. But it's not a long weekend, but we got the weekend. This is usually when the president will make some kind of announcement. We did have a sale this morning, 190,000 metric tons of meal to the Philippines. We've got pretty good rains across the Midwest, maybe not quite as much as we've been looking for, but there's still going to be pretty good rains. Temperatures, though, are going to heat up Nebraska, Kansas, so we'll see about that. But overall, hopefully we're done with this liquidation, and maybe we get a little profit-taking here before the weekend. And that's about it.
11: Well, thank you, Mark. That is Mark Gold with Top Third Ag Marketing in Chicago. 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
11: 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It's time now for our livestock comments this morning from Jerry Stoll with Country Futures in Frankfort, Kansas. Good morning, Jerry.
15: Hi, good morning. Job numbers come out strong today. We added 172,000 in May. S&P futures don't like that news, thinking inflationary, and, you know, they won't lower interest rates, but whatever. Currently, S&P is down 50, dollar index up 5, Dow futures, however, up 34, and crude oil is currently 92.40, down 64. Last night's lean hog index, 92.51, up 26, and that pork cutout value last night fell 38 to 98.13. So slightly lower closes in the hogs yesterday, and we'll just call them mixed here as we end another week of trading here on a Friday. Cattle complex, the latest feeder index, 359.21, down 493. Choice beef cutout value last night, still struggling here as it tries to get up there in the 95 to 67 area. It just seems to knock back every time. But last night, 392.66, down 320. Cash fed trade was mostly 256 and 405. So far this week, and this morning in Kansas, there's still bids at 256. Of course, yesterday we opened lower to sharply lower off the confirmation of the screw worm, and as we kind of suspected, the market rejected those lower openings, and we turned around, but we were surprised. We were not surprised to see the market turn around from a lower opening, but we were quite surprised by the magnitude of the strength. We saw limit up moves in the feeders yesterday, so as a result of that, the live cattle limit today is 1,275 points. Feeder cattle limit, $16. We'll just call futures mixed and expect to see another very volatile session.
11: Thank you, Jerry. That is Jerry Stoll of Country Futures in Frankfort, Kansas, here on the Rural Radio Network.
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17: Time now for our weekly Nebraska Cattlemen Report, an update of all things of interest to cattle producers across the state of Nebraska. Craig Uden joining us now. And Craig, you've got your mid-year meeting coming up, and it's going to be in Dawson County. And no shortage of topics. We can start with the one that's the obvious that everybody's talking about over the last couple of days, New World Screwworm. I'm sure we're going to be getting an update on that, aren't we?
18: We are. Steve, thank you for having me. Yes, we're going to have an update. We're probably going to kick it off. That'll probably be our headline so that everybody can see that on Wednesday the 11th at the Cozad High School. We've got a bang-up set of agenda items, and we got a lot of high-quality speakers that are going to be there. So we're going to talk about New World Screwworm update, what we can expect and how this plan that's been formulated over the last year and a half, where we're at and how it affects us and what's going to happen throughout the industry. So when our agenda, and that'll also be talked about, I'm assuming now, in animal health and nutrition, but one of our big speakers is John Curran. He is a veterinarian and clinical associate professor at Virginia College of Medicine, and he is going to talk about this Tularia and the Asian long-horned tick.
17: Right, and that's a new thing that's come up. And then I believe Dr. Dudley from the state office is going to be speaking as well.
18: Dr. Dudley will be there, and he will probably be addressing screwworm and long-horned tick. Could be talking about veterinarian shortages. I mean, there's all things to talk about.
17: Right.
18: We move into natural resources. Let's not forget that. We had wildfires all year, so we're going to have a lot of work on FSA. To top that off, we also are in a pretty major drought, right? So we're going to, a lot of that FSA will bleed over into the drought and what we can expect there, and the hay shortages and how people might get paid if from FSA if they have to go buy feed instead of being able to move the grass. There's a lot of issues that similar but different. So we're going to do that. We'll have also an update from Dr. Galen Erickson, and that goes to natural resources. So that's a loaded committee.
17: Right.
18: Not forget marketing and commerce. That's coming up. This week we decided with this screwworm coming out, we're going to have new limits on the CME. So that's going to be discussed. It's an interesting topic, and how many times a year we're going to let them look at that for raising and lowering, and what those dollars are going to be for limits on the CME. We're going to have, we took a proposal for LRP for breeding stock.
17: Right.
18: We're going to be bringing that up, and Landon Nelson, commercial insurance vice president of Farm Credit, is going to talk about that. We're also going to be hearing about imports and export issues, what we can expect there. That's been another hot topic this
17: year. Absolutely.
18: From Ethan Lane with NCBA.
17: Yeah. And Craig, a lot of great stuff. And we should remind folks, this is going on. This is going on in Cozad at Cozad High School. Will be a lot of this. It's interesting to note that, a lot of these issues that we're talking about, Dawson County has kind of been at the epicenter of a lot of this, whether it's drought and fire or the Tyson. The geography, it's kind of interesting how it all worked out here.
18: We've got our packing plant is shut down. We've got new opportunities with, North Platte, and how that's shaping the industry, particularly in Nebraska. We might be talking about that. We've got a new policy, ag policy research committee this year. You know, we changed our board structure and our policy committees. And so we'll be dealing with a lot of that and that policy. And let's not forget that we're going to have some of our senators here talking about brand and what we can expect there. That's been a
17: hotly contested. Yes.
18: So we've had that. The commas committee we're going to have probably this year, because we didn't get a lot accomplished, is taxation and education. But we're going to have Senator Hughes come out and talk about that. We're pushing $2 million on this to distribute back to our fire victims. And as we start seeing some of those requests come in, people do not have to be a member of Nebraska Cattlemen to receive those funds. And we're starting to see some of those asks come in. And we're going to talk about that. We're really proud of our staff and how they accomplished and got everything done. We did an old-fashioned telethon. We're going to report on that. It's a meeting really not to miss, because you're going to have a lot of experts there talking about. And let's not also forget, we're going to kind of at noon on Wednesday at COSAD, we're going to give away over $100,000 worth of scholarships to our young people. We are looked at throughout the United States and Canada as the leading ones for our foundation, and we got to give credit to all our producers and support that highly. And we've really seen a lot of young people coming back into the industry, and that's what it's about, is looking on how we're going to deal with today's issues, but also looking to strengthen and bolster our future generations in agriculture, particularly in the beef industry. So
17: yeah,
18: I look forward to seeing people. We didn't even talk about the first day. The golf tournament is full.
17: The beef ambassador program, all of the other stuff.
18: We've got a golf tournament that's full. We've got tours to sustainable beef. This is one you don't want to miss. A lot of times people say, well, I don't have time, but you can gather a lot of information if you come to Dawson County. A lot of people ask me why I have in Dawson County. It's a tough year in Dawson County. I said that's because that's where we're from, and we're going to highlight Dawson County on this midyear. So we look forward to seeing a large turnout, really putting out a lot of good information that people need to know, and it's very up to date. And this industry changes dramatically. It's been a good year in the cattle business as far as the prices. It's been very challenging to be in the operational side of things. So everybody needs to get away, take a break, learn a few things, and better their operation because of it.
17: Well, absolutely. I think you sold me right there on what you said. So Craig Uden, thanks for being with us. And folks, you're going to want to make sure to check out the mid-year meeting going on in Cozad. Learn more at Nebraska Cattlemen website. I'm Steve White, and that is our Nebraska Cattlemen Report right here on the Rural Radio Network.
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23: Time for a look at sports on the Rural Radio Network. I'm Trayton Harmon. Scotts Bluff's Kate Cockington will represent the University of Wyoming at the College National Finals Rodeo after qualifying in the tie-down roping. The CNFR will take place June 14th through the 20th in Casper, Wyoming. The Nebraska Shrine Bowl set to kick off tomorrow in Kearney, and representing the area will be Scotts Bluff's Aiden Hafner and Mitchell Xavier Galloway. For Galloway, he talked about his favorite part of participating in the games.
24: My favorite experience is just coming in and meeting a bunch of great athletes and competing with them. 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And then, coming into it, I knew it was like more than a game, but I didn't really get like the meaning behind it. And like today, finding out like how inspirational these kids and these adults are, and like being able to hear their stories just gives a bunch of inspiration and realizing how it is more than a game.
23: For Hafner, he's excited to show people what the Panhandle's all about.
25: It just means a lot to me, I guess, because not everyone comes out to Scotts Bluff, Nebraska, and just shows up for Friday night. So it just means a lot that I can just come here, play against Class A people, Class B, and just be the best.
23: The Shrine Bowl kicks off tomorrow at 3 p.m. Mountain Time from UNK's run-in Carroll Cope Stadium. Legion baseball teams in action this weekend for Alliance. They're at the Rapid City Veterans Classic. They'll be in action through Sunday. The West Coast Zephyrs take on Buckley in a doubleheader tomorrow on the road. Bridgeport takes on Shadron at home Sunday. And Gearing Platte Valley Companies has the weekend off. Tonight, the Colorado Rockies begin a three-game weekend series against the Milwaukee Brewers. The Rockies have won their last two series against San Francisco and the LA Angels. The Brewers have lost two in a row coming into tonight, but are still atop the standings in the closely contested NL Central. For our pregame coverage of the Rockies and the Brewers, that begins at 6 p.m. on KOLT 690 AM 101.7 FM, with first pitch set for 6:40. NHL Finals Game 2 went down last night in the Carolinas as the Hurricanes get even in the series with the Las Vegas Golden Knights in a 4-3 overtime winner that was secured on a game-winning goal from Seth Jarvis.
26: These gentlemen would quiet all the critics wondering where they've been if they score the game winner in overtime. Gostis Baird, they score! Seth Jarvis quiets the critics and ignites the crowd!
23: With the series now even at 1-1, the Finals head to the Sin City for Game 3 coming up tomorrow night at 6 p.m. Mountain Time on ABC. Game 2 of the NBA Finals in action tonight with the Knicks leading the series 1-0 following a comeback win in Game 1 over the Spurs. 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I'm Trayton Harmon.
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2: 7:36 on this Friday morning as daybreak continues with an update on weather. Here's meteorologist Don Day.
3: Relative humidities will be a little bit lower. Temperatures are going to be a little bit hotter. Therefore, we really don't expect too much weather across western Nebraska and eastern Wyoming today. And again on Saturday, it'll be plenty warm, getting hot with upper 80s and lower 90s today. And temperatures tomorrow, deep into the 90s, same for Sunday. We will see a better chance of showers and thunderstorms arriving Sunday night into Monday, however. A Pacific Northwest cool front will crash the party late Sunday into Monday, bringing that chance for showers and thunderstorms again and making it cooler. Sunny, quite warm, upper 80s today, lows tonight, lower 60s, hot, breezy southeast winds with mid to upper 90s Saturday, mid to upper 90s Sunday. Can't rule out an isolated gusty shower, thunderstorm this weekend, but nothing too widespread. A better thunderstorm chance, though, come late Sunday and Sunday night, and then a little bit cooler, a better chance of showers and thunderstorms in the area Monday into early Monday night. Temperatures rebound Tuesday and Wednesday, go down again by next Thursday and Friday.
2: And right now at our Scotts Bluff studios, under cloudy skies, we have a temperature of 62 degrees at KNEB. Daybreak continues on this Friday morning with an update on news. Here is News Director Scott Miller. Good morning, Scott.
4: Good morning, Dave. Good morning, everyone. Wyoming Governor Mark Gordon was on hand at the White House Thursday as President Trump announced major actions supporting America's coal industry, energy security, and export capacity. Trump invoked a national security law to send $700 million to the coal industry, which includes $75 million to boost construction of a coal export terminal at the Port of Oakland, California. Speaking to the president and reporters, Gordon said that technology has changed the production of coal in his state.
5: We don't mine coal the way we used to at all. It is very, very technologically proficient. And what's more important, it's environmentally sound. I would invite you to come and look at the reclamation that's happened in the Powder River Basin, and we can demonstrate that it's environmentally sound, that actually wildlife populations thrive and do better.
4: Gordon also mentioned recent trips to Taiwan and Japan, saying leaders there are seeking more reliable, dispatchable, and secure energy sources with less reliance on renewables. The announcements also included federal actions that will preserve operations at Wyoming's Dave Johnston Unit 3 coal-fired power plant near Glen Rock. The city of Scotts Bluff is moving forward in the annexation process that would place the Scotts Bluff Country Club and the 100 homes around it inside city limits. Last month, the council accepted a petition for annexation from the Sanitary Improvement District that covers the country club, which would eventually be followed by approval of an ordinance annexing the land. City Manager Kevin Spencer said staff continues the work to make the annexation process complete.
6: I hope to be able to provide you with all of the numbers, but that doesn't seem like it's going to be possible in regards to the Roosevelt Public Power District grid up there. We are having a delay in getting the assessed depreciated value of that grid up there. So they're telling us that can't happen until August 19th.
4: The Country Club area already has city water and sewer service, and Spencer noted that the biggest issue would likely be the purchase of that power grid from Roosevelt Public Power District. Trial is set to begin next week for a Garden County pastor and part-time sheriff's deputy who's charged with sexually assaulting a teen in the church's youth group and made unwanted contact with another. 41-year-old Bruce Neal has pleaded not guilty to charges of first-degree sexual assault, felony child abuse, and felony tampering with evidence. Earlier this year, a motion was granted for a change of venue, and the trial will be held at the Scottsbluff County Court. Trial dates have been scheduled for June 10th through the 18th. If he's found guilty on the most serious charge, he would be facing up to 50 years in prison. Nebraska Governor Jim Pillen has proclaimed June as Marriage and Family Month across the state. In announcing the designation, Pillen said the month is an opportunity to celebrate mothers, fathers, children, and the strong family units that he called the backbone of Nebraska and the nation. The governor added that his administration will continue to support families and what he described as Nebraska values. The proclamation recognizes the role families play in communities throughout Nebraska. A new show kicked off this week at the West Nebraska Arts Center in Scottsbluff, Cowboy on a Fence, will be on display all of June, showcasing the works of Doug Michael. Program manager Steph Coley tells KNEB News that Michael is a quilting cowboy.
7: He likes to tell the stories of that because he has such great stories. I mean, this man has been all over the country and done, it seems like, everything. So he likes to tell those stories as well as do patriotic themes. Some of his family's from Hawaii, so he has some of the fabrics from Hawaii. He really just does it all.
4: Doug Michael's works will be displayed in the main gallery. Of course, the West Nebraska Arts Center, free for the public to visit from Tuesdays through Saturdays. And it will be a day of fun for kids of all ages this weekend during the annual LaGrange Mini Fair. Saturday's festivities kick off at 7 a.m. with a community breakfast, along with a 5K fun run, pet and open parades, bike and foot races, and a kids' gymkhana. Dalton Ward told KNEB News the event originally started over 50 years ago for 4-H kids to show off their projects to the community, and it's grown ever since. He tells us the fun gets underway at 7 a.m. Saturday.
8: We'll have breakfast in the park in the morning. We have a parade, a 5K run, which I personally will not be entered in. And then we have all kinds of activities, kids games. I know they're doing some bingo. Both kids and adults in the community building.
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13: 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Grains were mixed to very moderately higher last night. Crude oil is down, but the ceasefire does not seem to be holding at this point, as there are reports of attacks still happening in the Middle East. Corn futures continued to liquidate overnight, once net long over 350,000 contracts. Managed money funds are estimated to start trade today with a net long of 125,000 contracts. Soybeans were up just 1 to 2 cents, supported by an overnight sale of 190,000 metric tons of soy meal to the Philippines. And wheat futures were also up 1 to 2 cents. Like corn, they've become very oversold and are due for a bounce, which we could see today with some end of the week profit taking. And cattle futures will be trading with expanded limits today. Live cattle have limits of $12.75. Feeders have a $16 limit. July corn is down 3 at 421 and a half. December down 2.5 at 449 and a quarter. July soybeans down 4 at 1125 and a half. November down 2 at 1139 and a quarter. July Chicago wheat up 3 and a quarter at 585. September up 3 at 598 and a quarter. July KC wheat up 1 and a quarter at 621 and a half. September up 3 quarters at 632 and 3 quarters. June live cattle are up 57 cents at 249.75. August up 17 at 241.72. August feeders are up 15 at 353.52. September up 7 at 350.15. And July lean hogs are down $1.47 at $100.07. August down 137 at 97.90. That's a look at your opening markets. 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
2: 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Dan Barrett, Steph Black, happy birthday from your Lunch Ladies group. 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Happy 55th anniversary to Terry and Tammy Tillman of Minotaur. Happy anniversary to Brian and Laura Barrett. Abigail Pellew having a birthday tomorrow. Also Casey Sides and Aaron Reynolds of Bridgeport from your family. And on Sunday, Sarah McGeehee, Javier Jimenez, Bev Burrows, Kelly Lucetto, and Jessica Clark. A very happy birthday all the way through the weekend to you all from the folks at the Christy Sulik Agency.
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22: First weekend in June, let that settle in for a moment. Well, last week was not a good week to be in the PRCA Rough Stock events. As the TRU came out last week, we found out bareback world champ Rocker Steiner's out for 3 months after neck surgery, and he says he'll be back to make a run at the NFR, and I believe him. Then over the weekend, three-time NFR qualifier in the Bulls, Wacy Schala, was carted off the floor in Nashville with a broken femur. Ouch! He's out another 3 months, too. 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
22: 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You ready? Let's do it. We start in bareback riding. Colorado's Keenan Hayes sits at number 7. Buffalo, Wyoming's Cole Reiner in 9th. And Kansas' Jess Pope still in NFR contention in 12th. Steer wrestling. Carrington, North Dakota's Bridger Anderson in 7th. Minnesota's J.D. Struxton is back in 11th. And North Dakotan Seth Peterson right there on the edge in 15th. Team roping as we give you the top three cowboys from the territory going into June. Headers, Oklahoman Bubba Buckaloo in 8th. Just love that name. Iowegian Corbin Cullen down in 11th. And Jake Clay from Sapulpa, Oklahoma down in 17th. On the heels, Carthage, Missouri's Cooper Freeman on top. Herrick, Illinois' Douglas Rich in the 2 spot. And you got to go all the way down to 10th to find Pueblo, Colorado's Trey Yates. Saddle Bronc, since we're counting down territory lads, we won't mention the Wright brothers.
24: Dope!
22: Oops. Shorty Garrett from Eagle Butte, South Dakota, jumps to 12th in the standings this week after winning the Music City Rodeo with a 91.5-point ride last weekend. Powell, Wyoming's Brody Wells right behind in 13th, and Waverly, Kansas, and Weston Peterson in 17th. Okay. Tie down roping leaders from the territory. Missouri's Tom Krause leads the way down in 8th place. Then we got to go all the way down to 22nd to find Oklahoman Hunter Heron. And even further down to 39th, that's where you'll find Maple City, Kansas's Luke Potter. Barrel racing. Feels good to check out how the locals are doing, right? Bemidji, Minnesota's Austin Toby sits 9th, South Dakota and Summer Kozel in 20th, and the legend Lisa Lockhart in 22nd.
25: Well, well. Here we are.
22: Bull riding, yeah. Top three from the territory this week are Gillette, Wyoming's Hayden Welsh in 5th. Colorado kid Luke Mackey is 9th. And Letcher, South Dakota's Mason Moody still in the fight in 8th place. Big shout out to Gingrich Structures and legendary Sioux Steel Company for their sponsorship of the Territorial Rodeo Update. I'm Derek Beck. You can find us on all your favorite socials. I'll see you at a rodeo soon.
4: Good morning, everyone. Welcome to News Extra. We are joined in studio by Nancy Olson with the Banner County Historical Society, here to talk about Banner County Historical Day, which is coming up June 6th at the Banner County Museum. Thanks for joining us today.
26: Thanks for having us.
4: Gosh, how many years have we been having Historical Day? Do you recall?
26: I don't recall. When I first moved to the county in 83, they were doing it.
4: It was so, already up and running. So,
26: I think around 76 sometime.
4: Wow, that's a long running. That's a long time to have an event running. In this case, it's all in one day.
26: In one day.
4: We got a lot of stuff going on at the historical day. Kind of kicking things off with a 5K fun run, fun walk at 7 a.m.
26: 7 a.m. at the fire department, and they'll have a breakfast there for you, too. And you can register for the 5K run for adults and then the 1 mile run for the youth.
4: Very cool.
26: It is helps the AR program at the school, and it is sponsored by the Banner County Bank.
4: Very nice. Very nice. So there's a registration fee and everything.
26: There's a registration fee, yep.
4: We continue on from there with Panhandle Frontier Finds. For those of you who have maybe not thought about it, Frontier Finds is literally just around the corner, not just with Banner County, but many other locations scattered throughout the Panhandle.
26: Yes, and they will be there actually Friday, Saturday, and Sunday, north of the museum building. And so come from 8 to 5 any one of those 3 days, and you'll find all kinds of antiques and garage sale items and vintage items and anything you want.
4: Something that's kind of unusual, an apron contest at 9:30.
26: Yes, so we're going to have check-in from 8:30 to 9:30 at the shelter, and we have an apron contest and the Thrifty to Nifty contest.
4: Okay, explain. Okay, you're going to have to explain both of those.
26: Okay, so anybody that made an apron can bring it and display it. We're not judging the sewing. We're just, it's a public judging, so people just come and look at your apron and decide who wins.
4: Then design-wise, I assume.
26: Yes, yes.
4: And then Thrifty to Nifty.
26: Thrifty to Nifty. We came and exchanged Thrifty items, so anything you want to have, Thrifty item, we exchange, and then we have to make it into a Nifty item.
4: Ah,
26: so
4: cool.
26: Last year, I got a coal scoop, and we made it into a praying mantis.
4: Really?
26: Yes.
4: So, kind of interesting. Yes. Get a little bit creative there, to say the least. A quilt show starting at 10 o'clock.
26: Yes, and that will be in the church there on the museum grounds.
4: And we do have a parade that's part of this as well at 10:30.
26: Yes, 10:30 parade featuring the steam engine and, of course, the lawnmower ladies.
4: The lawnmower ladies.
26: There's a group of ladies that we wear Hawaiian shirts and we drive our lawnmowers and we do a little skit thing.
4: Very so, cool. Yeah. It's very a fun cool. One. 11 to 5 o'clock, we have the jump house, water slide for youth. So, a fun area for the kids.
26: Fun area for the kids. They love that, yes.
4: Cornhole tournament starting at the same time at 11 o'clock.
26: At 11 o'clock. No entry fee on that. No prizes on that. Just pride.
4: just bragging rights in this case. Lunch at the museum, pulled pork sandwiches, courtesy of the FFA.
26: Yes, and that's just a free will offering. If you want to give something, that's great.
4: Very cool. Things continue on until about 2 o'clock in the afternoon. Lifetime membership certificates. You're going to have to explain it, 72 by January 1st.
26: Yes, if you're 72 by January 1st and have contributed something to the society, then they give you a lifetime certificate.
4: Oh, wow. Neat.
26: So, yeah.
4: Very neat.
26: Kind of a fun one.
4: Very neat. 2:15, we have a talk a little bit about the 250th celebration of the country.
26: Right. Our SPED teacher at the school, and she's also a history teacher, Jessica Stoffer, is going to be doing a little program for the youth. And then at the end of that program, we're going to bury a time capsule so all of the kids can bring some item that reminds them of 2026.
4: Wow. Very cool. Very cool. 2:45, the Apron and Nifty Awards.
26: And right before that, Brad Van Pelt's going to come and talk there. Brad and his father, George Van Pelt, and the society are putting together a veterans memorial there in Harrisburg.
4: Oh.
26: And so he's going to be talking about that and where you can give donations and getting information for that. So.
4: And then, of course, 2:45, Apron the Nifty Awards will be announced with ice cream from the 4-H.
26: 4-H is ice cream, yep.
4: and this time of year, well, at least with our weather that we've had, you know, summer a little bit early, unfortunately. Ice cream will certainly be, that's going to be a hit.
26: Yes,
4: with everyone, for sure.
26: And especially the little kids, yes.
4: we didn't mention that all day, we've got a new ambulance.
26: We have
4: for,
26: a new ambulance.
4: For Banner County that's going to be on display.
26: Yes, and they'll show you around that. And
4: We have horseshoes for all ages starting at 3 o'clock.
26: And again, that's free. Come throw horseshoes. And again, it's just bragging rights for championship.
4: And then a couple of things to round things out with the evening. Both of them starting at 5 o'clock. First, one that has to be probably one of the most fun things to watch when it comes to kids and, you know, rodeo events. Goat roping.
26: Goat roping, right. Now, you don't need to bring your horse for this goat roping.
4: No.
26: This is going to be on foot. But, yeah, and there is a fee to that, and I think there's some prizes. So sign up at 4:30. They're going to start at 5. Bring your own rope. They'll have ropes there for you.
4: Mm-hmm.
26: Kids division and adults division. So
4: practice up a little bit beforehand. and of course, rounding things out with the carry-in supper at 5.
26: Right. And the museum will provide hamburgers, table service, and drinks. And you can bring aside dessert or just come and enjoy the company and the food.
4: A lot of neat things that are going to be happening with Banner County Historical Day coming up June 6th. Really looking forward to it.
26: Yes, it'll be a fun day, fun-filled day.
4: Absolutely. And quite the rundown of events. I mean, starting at 7 o'clock, and from there, it's just off to the races.
26: Off to the races. Do anything you want to, yeah.
4: Nancy, thank you for joining us today.
26: Thank you for having me.
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1: ABC News. I'm Sherry Preston. U.S. employers added a surprising 172,000 jobs to the U.S. economy in May, an unexpected jump as the Labor Department continues to show resiliency. The strong number could make it tough for the Fed to justify lowering interest rates anytime soon. That's according to University of Michigan economics professor Justin Wolfers.
3: If you're at the Fed, what you got to do is look down the track. And down the track, what you're worried about is, what is the damage coming out of Iran? What is the ongoing damage of the trade war? We've got high inflation. That's another factor pushing interest rates up. And it turns out that we're still creating jobs. So that really takes the heat out of calls for the Fed to cut rates anytime soon.
1: Iranian State TV has published a statement from the Islamic Republican Army saying that the country's Navy has launched drones and cruise missiles as warning shots at American destroyers, pushing them to withdraw from the Sea of Oman toward the Indian Ocean. President Trump traveling to Wisconsin today, planning to attend the NBA Finals next week. This is ABC News. Pope Leo is getting ready to visit Spain's Canary Islands and then Italy's Lampedusa Island beginning on June 1st, or actually June 11th. The remote European outposts have struggled with the arrival of tens of thousands of migrants in recent years. Many are hoping the Pope's visit will help lower the temperature and refocus attention, they say, toward human

0: political slogans. Looked like a sweet gesture, a woman dropping off a plate of brownies ahead of a discussion on artificial turf at the high school on Nantucket. It was what she said now that has some school committee members wondering if they need further investigation.
1: That is very sweet of you. So thank you.
2: Brought them in. It's my understanding they do have a non-detect level of X-lax in them. But I figured since we're okay with a non-detect level of PFAS, it would probably be okay.
0: She was trying to prove a point. PFAS are forever chemicals. Some have said they are in artificial turf. No one, by the way, ate the brownies. Sherry Preston, ABC News.
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13: 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I'm Dave Strang, your host. As we get this hour rolling with meteorologist Don Day and a look at weather.
14: Relative humidities will be a little bit lower. Temperatures are going to be a little bit hotter. Therefore, we really don't expect too much weather across western Nebraska and eastern Wyoming today. And again on Saturday, it's going to be plenty warm, getting hot with upper 80s and lower 90s today, and temperatures tomorrow deep into the 90s, same for Sunday. We will see a better chance of showers and thunderstorms arriving Sunday night into Monday, however. A Pacific Northwest cool front will crash the party late Sunday into Monday, bringing that chance for showers and thunderstorms again and making it cooler. Sunny, quite warm, upper 80s today. Lows tonight, lower 60s. Hot, breezy southeast winds with mid to upper 90s Saturday, mid to upper 90s Sunday. Can't rule out an isolated

0: Gusty shower, thunderstorm this weekend, but nothing too widespread. A better thunderstorm chance, though, come late Sunday and Sunday night, and then a little bit cooler, a better chance of showers and thunderstorms in the area Monday into early Monday night. Temperatures rebound Tuesday and Wednesday, go down again by next Thursday and Friday.
1: Partly sunny to mostly cloudy skies around the region this morning. At our Scottsbluff studios right now, under cloudy skies, we have 64 degrees at KNEB. We're at 7 past 8 o'clock on this Friday morning as daybreak continues with an update on news. Here again is News Director Scott Miller. Good morning, Scott.
2: Good morning, Dave. Good morning, everyone. The city of Scottsbluff is moving forward in the annexation process that would place the Scottsbluff Country Club and the 100 homes around it inside city limits. Last month, the council accepted a petition for annexation from the Sanitary Improvement District that covers the Country Club, which would eventually be followed by approval of an ordinance annexing the land. City Manager Kevin Spencer said staff continues to work to make the annexation process complete.
3: I hope to be able to provide you with all of the numbers, but that doesn't seem like it's going to be possible in regards to the Roosevelt Public Power District grid up there. We are having a delay in getting the assessed depreciated value of that grid up there. So they're telling us that can't happen until August 19th.
2: The Country Club area already has city water and sewer service, and Spencer noted that the biggest issue would likely be the purchase of that power grid from Roosevelt Public Power District. Nebraska Governor Jim Pillen has proclaimed June as Marriage and Family Month across the state. In making the designation, Pillen said the month is an opportunity to celebrate mothers, fathers, children, and the strong family units he called the backbone of Nebraska and the nation. The governor added that his administration will continue to support families and what he described as Nebraska values, the proclamation recognizing the role families play in communities throughout Nebraska. Wyoming Governor Mark Gordon was on hand at the White House Oval Office Thursday as President Trump announced major actions supporting America's coal industry, energy security, and export capacity. Trump invoked a national security law to send $700 million to the coal industry, which includes $75 million to boost construction of a coal export terminal at the Port of Oakland, California. Gordon thanked Trump for the policy decisions, saying the actions support more than the clean coal energy industry in his state.
4: When a kid grows up in Wyoming, their education's paid for in large part by the coal severance taxes, by the royalties that come from mining that coal that was shut down by the Democrats. When they have a chance to get a job, they can go look to the coal mine. And it's not just digging coal the way we used to, it's high-tech jobs.
2: Gordon noted that technology has changed the production of coal, so it's much more environmentally friendly, and invited the president to come to Wyoming and see how land gets reclaimed after it's no longer in coal production. The governor also mentioned trips to Taiwan and Japan, saying leaders there are seeking more reliable, dispatchable, and secure energy sources with less reliance on renewables. The trial has been set to begin next week for a Garden County pastor and part-time sheriff's deputy who was charged with sexually assaulting a teen in the church's youth group and made unwanted contact with another. 41-year-old Bruce Neal has pled not guilty to charges of first-degree sexual assault, felony child abuse, and felony tampering with evidence. Earlier this year, a motion was granted for a change of venue, and the trial will be held in the Scottsbluff County Court. Trial dates have been scheduled for June 10th through the 18th. If he's found guilty on the most serious charge, he'd be facing up to 50 years in prison. A new show kicked off this week at the West Nebraska Arts Center in Scottsbluff. Cowboy on a Fence will be on display all of June, showcasing the quilting works of Doug Michael. Program manager Steph Coley tells KNEB News that Michael is a quilting cowboy.
5: He likes to tell the stories because he has such great stories. I mean, this man has been all over the country and done, it seems like, everything. So he likes to tell those stories as well as do patriotic themes. Some of his family's from Hawaii, so he has some of the fabrics from Hawaii. He really just does it all.
2: Doug Michaels' works will be displayed in the main gallery. It's free to the public to visit Tuesdays through Saturdays. It will be a day of fun for kids of all ages this weekend during the annual LaGrange Mini Fair. Saturday's festivities kick off at 7 a.m. with a community breakfast, along with a 5K fun run, pet and open parades, bike and foot races, and a kids' gymkhana. Dalton Ward told KNEB News how the event got started decades ago.
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9: Time now for our weekly Nebraska Cattlemen Report, an update of all things of interest to cattle producers across the state of Nebraska. Craig Uden joining us now. And Craig, you've got your mid-year meeting coming up, and it's going to be in Dawson County. And no shortage of topics. We can start with the one that's the obvious that everybody's talking about over the last couple of days, New World Screwworm. I'm sure we're going to be getting an update on that, aren't we?
10: We are. Steve, thank you for having me. Yes, we're going to have an update. We're probably going to kick it off. That'll probably be our headline so that everybody can see that on Wednesday the 11th at the Cozad High School. We've got a bang-up set of agenda items, and we got a lot of high-quality speakers that are going to be there. So we're going to talk about New World Screwworm update, what we can expect and how this plan that's been formulated over the last year and a half, where we're at and how it affects us and what's going to happen throughout the industry. So when our agenda, and that'll also be talked about, I'm assuming now, in animal health and nutrition, but one of our big speakers is John Curran. He is a veterinarian from and clinical associate professor at Virginia College of Medicine, and he is going to talk about this Tularia and the Asian long-arm tick.
9: Right, and that's a new thing that's come up. And then I believe Dr. Dudley from the state office is going to be speaking as well.
10: Dr. Dudley will be there, and he will probably be addressing screwworm and longhorn tick. Could be talking about veterinarian shortages. I mean, there's all things to talk about.
9: Right.
10: We move into natural resources. Let's not forget that. We had wildfires all year, so we're going to have a lot of work on FSA. To top that off, we also are in a pretty major drought, right? So we're going to, a lot of that FSA will bleed over into the drought and what we can expect there, and the hay shortages and how people might get paid if from FSA if they have to go buy feed instead of being able to move the grass. There's a lot of issues that similar but different. So we're going to do that. We'll have also an update from Dr. Galen Erickson, and that goes to natural resources. So that's a loaded committee.
9: Right.
10: Not forget marketing and commerce. That's coming up. oh, we just, this week we decided with this screwworm coming out, we're going to have new limits on the CME. So that's going to be discussed. It's an interesting topic, and how many times a year we're going to let them look at that for raising and lowering, and what those dollars are going to be for limits on the CME. We're going to have, we took a proposal for LRP for breeding stock.
9: Right.
10: We're going to be bringing that up. And Landon Nelson, commercial insurance vice president of Farm Credit, is going to talk about that. We're also going to be hearing about imports and export issues, what we can expect there. That's been another hot topic this
9: Absolutely.
10: Year. Absolutely. From Ethan Lane with NCBA.
9: Yeah. And Craig, a lot of great stuff. And this is, we should remind folks, this is going on. This is going on in Cozad at Cozad High School. Will be a lot of this. It's interesting to note that, you know, a lot of these issues that we're talking about, Dawson County's kind of been at the epicenter of a lot of this, whether it's drought and fire or the Tyson. The geography, it's kind of interesting how it all worked out here.
10: We've got our packing plant is shut down. We've got new opportunities with, North Platte and how that's shaping the industry, particularly in Nebraska. We might be talking about that. We've got a new policy, ag policy research committee this year. You know, we changed our board structure and our policy committees. And so we'll be dealing with a lot of that and that policy. And let's not forget that we're going to have some of our senators here talking about brand and what you can expect there. That's been a
9: hotly contested. Yes.
10: So we've had that. The Commerce Committee we're going to have probably this year, because we didn't get a lot accomplished, is taxation and education. But we're going to have Senator Hughes come out and talk about that. We're pushing $2 million on this to distribute back to our fire victims. And as we start seeing some of those requests come in, people do not have to be a member of Nebraska Cattlemen to receive those funds. And we're starting to see some of those asks come in. And we're going to talk about that. We're really proud of our staff and how they accomplished and got everything done. We did an old-fashioned telethon. We're going to report on that. It's a meeting really not to miss, because you're going to have a lot of experts there talking about. And let's not also forget, we're going to kind of at noon on Wednesday at Cozad, we're going to give away over $100,000 worth of scholarships to our young people. We are looked at throughout the United States and Canada as the leading ones for our foundation, and we got to give credit to all our producers and support that highly. And we've really seen a lot of young people coming back into the industry, and that's what it's about, is looking on how we're going to deal with today's issues, but also looking to strengthen and bolster our future generations in agriculture, particularly in the beef industry. So
9: yeah,
10: I look forward to seeing people. We didn't even talk about the first day. The golf tournament is full.
9: The beef ambassador program, all of the other stuff.
10: We've got a golf tournament that's full. We've got tours to sustainable beef. This is one you don't want to miss. A lot of times people say, well, don't have time, but you can gather a lot of information if you come to Dawson County. A lot of people ask me why I have in Dawson County. It's a tough year in Dawson County. I said that's because that's where we're from, and we're going to highlight Dawson County on this mid-year. So we look forward to seeing a large turnout, really putting out a lot of good information that people need to know, and it's very up-to-date, and this industry changes dramatically. It's been a good year in the cattle business as far as the prices. It's been very challenging to be in the operational side of things. So everybody needs to get away, take a break, learn a few things, and better their operation because of it.
9: Well, absolutely. I think you sold me right there on what you said. So, Craig Uden, thanks for being with us. And folks, you're going to want to make sure to check out the mid-year meeting going on in Cozad. Learn more at Nebraska Cattlemen website. I'm Steve White, and that is our Nebraska Cattlemen Report right here on the Rural Radio Network.
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13: 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Grains are mostly lower here this morning, with the exception of spring wheat, which is trying to bounce very slightly ahead of the weekend, but is quickly falling under pressure from the rest of the complex. Crude oil futures continue to leak lower as the ceasefire in the Middle East stands on shaky ground. And corn futures are 2 to 3 cents lower in follow-through liquidation. And soybeans, though they're a little higher overnight, have fallen under pressure as well. We did have some early support from a new sale of soybean meal to the Philippines, but that quickly faded as trade got going here this morning. And cattle futures are higher so far. Feeders closed Thursday, limit up, and so cattle are trading with expanded limits today. Live contracts have $12.75 and feeders have $16 limits. And so far, support to keep the momentum higher is there. July corn is down four at 420.5. December down 3.75 at 448. July soybeans are down 4.25 at 1125.5. November down 3.75 at 1137.75. July Chicago wheat is unchanged at 581.75. September down 3/4 at 594.5. July Kansas City wheat is down 3.25 at 617. September down 3.75 at 628.25. June live cattle are up $1.85 at 251.02. August up 240 at 243.92. August feeders up 410 at 357.47. September up $4 at 354.37. July lean hogs are down 240 at 99.20. And August down 165 at 97.62 here on the Rural Radio Network.
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16: Western Nebraska wheat growers battling a difficult season marked by drought, spring freezes, and a warm winter. But researchers at the University of Nebraska say new wheat varieties could help reduce risk in future years. The university is highlighting new hard red winter wheat varieties called Daybreak and Fenster, along with a new forage triticale known as Pronto. Researchers say the varieties offer a wide range of maturity dates, helping producers better navigate weather extremes. The new releases will be featured during the upcoming wheat variety tours that kick off on Wednesday and run through the rest of the week. Well, 21 students from communities stretching from Alliance to Papillion have been selected for the newest class of the Nebraska Elite 11 Veterinary Program at the University of Nebraska-Lincoln. It's a highly competitive program designed to help address Nebraska's shortage of food animal veterinarians by providing scholarships, mentorship, and professional development opportunities to students pursuing careers in production animal medicine. The participants who continue through the program can receive additional support during vet school in exchange for a commitment to serve Nebraska's livestock industry and rural communities after graduation. And finally, a new national study has found women are playing an increasingly visible leadership role in the ag industry while identifying areas where some additional support is needed. The American Farm Bureau Federation surveyed over 4,000 women in agriculture from all 50 states. 9 out of 10 respondents say they feel confident speaking publicly about agriculture. At the same time, women identified key needs, including business and financial management training, technical skills development, succession planning, and support for balancing the farm, family, and caregiving responsibilities. From the Nebraska Soybean Board Studios, I'm Alex Makavica.
17: Nebraska Extension Almanac.
18: The University of Nebraska's Plant and Pest Diagnostic Clinic provides diagnostic support for all sorts of agricultural and horticultural plants. Extension plant diagnostician Kyle Broderick says they receive numerous samples of anything from corn to trees to turf.
19: So the Plant and Pest Diagnostic Clinic is available to all producers of plants, not only in the state of Nebraska, but also across the entire United States and the region. We accept all sorts of plant samples, corn, soybeans, field peas, trees, turf, random mushrooms, flowers, you name it. As long as it's not a mammal, normally those things come to us. We also do an insect ID, weed and plant ID as well. And in addition to providing those that identification, we also try to provide as accurate and up-to-date management recommendations as we can. We are a fee-based clinic, but we try to make things as cheap as we can for the clientele. Right now, our standard fee is $20 per sample. And for most producers, that is all that ends up being charged. If there is additional testing that needs to be done, maybe some virus testing, or it's something that we really don't see very often, then there may be additional fees associated with that. But for the most part, that $20 fee tends to cover it all. And really, how can producers utilize us? By sending us samples. There are a lot of things that look similar in the field, and we all have a computer in our pocket, and we can Google anything and find pictures that look similar to what we're seeing in the field. But until you really get something underneath the microscope, it can be really difficult to tell. Is this bacterial? Is this fungal? If it is fungal, which fungus is it? Because again, not knowing what pathogen you're actually attacking or trying to control, you're going to have a really hard time selecting the right chemistries to control that. Our turnaround time, it's very dependent on the time of year. Right now, it's not we're not having a ton of samples come in, but the samples that are coming in, again, a lot of those seedling diseases, they require us to actually culture that pathogen out to get it to grow onto a plate. And sometimes that can take upwards of 5 to 6 days. And so most samples we have turned around within four to five business days, but on occasion there will be, it will take longer than that. But I do try to communicate that as much as possible. So one of the best things is to make sure that you have a Ziploc bag or some sort of plastic sealable bag. We do not want our samples to dry out. So please don't send in a sample like you would for a tissue analysis. We really don't want them in a paper bag that will dry out, because in the 3 to 4 days that it may take for that sample to go through the mail to get to me, it can change quite a bit in that time. If you keep it in a plastic bag with a dry paper towel, or if you don't have a paper towel, even just a clean piece of newspaper or any paper really, to put in there to help absorb any of that moisture really, really helps. Other thing that is really bad to do, you collect this sample, you throw it in your truck, and then you forget about it in the cab for a couple of days. And not only will whatever fungus is causing the problem be growing, but every other fungus that's on this plant is going to start growing as well. And it's going to be a moldy mess. And by the time I get it, I might have to ask you to submit another sample.
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21: It's time for a look at sports on the Rural Radio Network. I'm Trayton Harmon. Scottsbluff's Kate Dockington will represent the University of Wyoming at the College National Finals Rodeo after qualifying in the tie-down roping. The CNFR will take place June 14th through the 20th in Casper, Wyoming. The Nebraska Shrine Bowl set to kick off tomorrow in Kearney, and representing the area will be Scottsbluff's Aiden Hafner and Mitchell Xavier Galloway. For Galloway, he talked about his favorite part of participating in the games.
22: My favorite experience is just coming in and meeting a bunch of great athletes and competing with them. I mean, it's a whole new level, and it's a lot of fun to work with. And then, coming into it, I knew it was like more than a game, but I didn't really get like the meaning behind it. And like today, finding out like how inspirational these kids and these adults are, and like being able to hear their stories just gives a bunch of inspiration and realizing how it is more than a game.
21: For Hafner, he's excited to show people what the Panhandle's all about.
23: This means a lot to me, I guess, because not everyone comes out to Scottsbluff, Nebraska, and just shows up for Friday nights. So it just means a lot that I can just come here, play against Class A people, Class B, and just be the best.
21: The Shrine Bowl kicks off tomorrow at 3 p.m. Mountain Time from UNK's run in Carroll Cope Stadium. Legion baseball teams in action this weekend for Alliance. They're at the Rapid City Veterans Classic. They'll be in action through Sunday. The West Coast Zephyrs take on Buckley in a doubleheader tomorrow on the road. Bridgeport takes on Shadron at home Sunday. And Gearing Platte Valley Companies has the weekend off. Tonight, the Colorado Rockies begin a three-game weekend series against the Milwaukee Brewers. The Rockies have won their last two series against San Francisco and the LA Angels. The Brewers have lost two in a row coming into tonight, but are still atop the standings in the closely contested NL Central. For our pregame coverage of the Rockies and the Brewers, that begins at 6 p.m. on KOLT 690 AM 101.7 FM, with first pitch set for 6:40. NHL Finals Game 2 went down last night in the Carolinas as the Hurricanes get even in the series with the Las Vegas Golden Knights in a 4-3 overtime winner that was secured on a game-winning goal from Seth Jarvis.
24: These gentlemen would quiet all the critics wondering where they've been if they score the game winner in overtime. Goss despair. They score! Seth Jarvis quiets the critics and ignites the crowd.
21: With the series now even at 1-1, the Finals head to the Sin City for Game 3 coming up tomorrow night at 6 p.m. Mountain Time on ABC. Game 2 of the NBA Finals in action tonight with the Knicks leading the series 1-0 following a comeback win in Game 1 over the Spurs. Tip-off tonight scheduled for 6:30 on ABC. 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I'm Trayton Harmon.
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1: 8:35 now as daybreak continues on this Friday morning with an update on weather from meteorologist Don Day.
0: Relative humidities will be a little bit lower. Temperatures are going to be a little bit hotter. Therefore, we really don't expect too much weather across western Nebraska and eastern Wyoming today. And again on Saturday, it's going to be plenty warm, getting hot with upper 80s and lower 90s today. And temperatures tomorrow, deep into the 90s, same for Sunday. We will see a better chance of showers and thunderstorms arriving Sunday night into Monday, however. A Pacific Northwest cool front will crash the party.

0: late Sunday into Monday, bringing that chance for showers and thunderstorms again and making it cooler. Sunny, quite warm, upper 80s today, lows tonight, lower 60s, hot, breezy southeast winds with mid to upper 90s Saturday, mid to upper 90s Sunday. Can't rule out an isolated gusty shower thunderstorm this weekend, but nothing too widespread. A better thunderstorm chance, though, come late Sunday and Sunday night, and then a little bit cooler, a better chance of showers and thunderstorms in the area Monday into early Monday night. Temperatures rebound Tuesday and Wednesday, go down again by next Thursday and Friday.
1: All right, now at our Scottsbluff studios under cloudy skies, we have 66 degrees at KNEB. 8:37 on this Friday morning as daybreak continues. Here is News Director Scott Miller. Good morning, Scott.
2: Good morning, Dave. Good morning, everyone. Wyoming Governor Mark Gordon was on hand at the White House Thursday as President Trump announced major actions supporting America's coal industry, energy security, and export capacity. Trump invoked a national security law to send $700 million to the coal industry, which includes $75 million to boost construction of a coal export terminal at the Port of Oakland, California. Speaking to the president and reporters, Gordon said that technology has changed the production of coal in his state.
3: We don't mine coal the way we used to at all. It is very, very technologically proficient. And what's more important, it's environmentally sound. I would invite you to come and look at the reclamation that's happened in the Powder River Basin, and we can demonstrate that it's environmentally sound, that actually wildlife populations thrive and do better.
2: Gordon also mentioned recent trips to Taiwan and Japan, saying leaders there are seeking more reliable, dispatchable, and secure energy sources with less reliance on renewables. The announcements also included federal actions that will preserve operations at Wyoming's Dave Johnston Unit 3 coal-fired power plant near Glen Rock. The city of Scottsbluff is moving forward in the annexation process that would place the Scottsbluff Country Club and the 100 homes around it inside city limits. Last month, the council accepted a petition for annexation from the Sanitary Improvement District that covers the country club, which would eventually be followed by approval of an ordinance annexing the land. City Manager Kevin Spencer said staff continues the work to make the annexation process complete.
4: I hope to be able to provide you with all of the numbers, but that doesn't seem like it's going to be possible in regards to the Roosevelt Public Power District grid up there. We are having a delay in getting the assessed depreciated value of that grid up there, so they're telling us that can't happen until August 19th.
2: The Country Club area already has city water and sewer service, and Spencer noted that the biggest issue would likely be the purchase of that power grid from Roosevelt Public Power District. Trial is set to begin next week for a Garden County pastor and part-time sheriff's deputy who's charged with sexually assaulting a teen in the church's youth group and made unwanted contact with another. 41-year-old Bruce Neal has pleaded not guilty to charges of first-degree sexual assault, felony child abuse, and felony tampering with evidence. Earlier this year, a motion was granted for a change of venue, and the trial will be held at the Scottsbluff County Court. Trial dates have been scheduled for June 10th through the 18th. If he's found guilty on the most serious charge, he would be facing up to 50 years in prison. Nebraska Governor Jim Pillen has proclaimed June as Marriage and Family Month across the state. In announcing the designation, Pillen said the month is an opportunity to celebrate mothers, fathers, children, and the strong family units that he called the backbone of Nebraska and the nation. The governor added that his administration will continue to support families and what he described as Nebraska values. The proclamation recognizes the role families play in communities throughout Nebraska. A new show kicked off this week at the West Nebraska Arts Center in Scottsbluff. Cowboy on a Fence will be on display all of June, showcasing the works of Doug Michael. Program manager Steph Coley tells KNEB News that Michael is a quilting cowboy.
5: He likes to tell the stories of that because he has such great stories. I mean, this man has been all over the country and done, it seems like, everything. So he likes to tell those stories as well as do patriotic themes. Some of his family's from Hawaii, so he has some of the fabrics from Hawaii. He really just does it all.
2: Doug Michaels' works will be displayed in the main gallery, of course, the West Nebraska Arts Center, free for the public to visit from Tuesdays through Saturdays. And it will be a day of fun for kids of all ages this weekend during the annual LaGrange Mini Fair. Saturday's festivities kick off at 7 a.m. with a community breakfast, along with a 5K fun run, pet and open parades, bike and foot races, and a kids' gymkhana. Dalton Ward told KNEB News the event originally started over 50 years ago for 4-H kids to show off their projects to the community, and it's grown ever since. He tells us the fun gets underway at 7 a.m. Saturday.
6: We'll have breakfast in the park in the morning. We have a parade, a 5K run, which I personally will not be entered in. And then we have all kinds of activities, kids games. I know they're doing some bingo, both kids and adults in the community building.
2: Afternoon activities include bounce houses, building stick horses, and money hunts for the kids, and a selfie scavenger hunt for everyone. 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
13: Morning, everyone. This is John Galline with the USDA Market News Service with your morning market report. On June 4, 2026, at Oglala Livestock Auction in Oglala, Nebraska, receipts totaled $86.29, last reported $26.81, and a year ago at zero. Steers, medium and large ones, 3 weights, 6, 4 weights, 539 to 590, 5 weights, 510 to 555, 6 weights, 435 to 487.5, 7 weights, 387 to 429, 8 weights, 351 to 392, 9 weights, 331 to 355, 1,000 weights, 315 to 320. Heifers, medium and large ones, 3 weights, 587.5, packaged ill, 4 weights, 487.5 to 495, 5 weights, 440 to 483, 6 weights, 4 to 439, 7 weights, 335.5 to 394, 8 weights, 326 to 349, 9 weights, 307.5 to 344, 1,000 weights, a packaged ill at 3. Mitchell Livestock Auction in Mitchell, South Dakota, receipts totaled 849, last report 1,071, and a year ago at 0. Steers, medium and large ones, 4 weights, package deal of 505, 5 weights, 505, another package deal, 6 weights, 421, package deal, 7 weights, 387, package deal, 8 weights, 341 to 357, 9 weights, 332.5 to 349.5. Heifers, medium and large ones, 6 weights, package deal at 395, 7 weights, 342 to 359, 8 weights, 336, package deal, 9 weights, 296 to 312. Woodward Livestock Auction feeder cattle in Woodward, Oklahoma, receipts totaled 1773, last report 1251, and a year ago at 1612. Steers, medium and large ones, 3 weights, package deal at 520, 4 weights, 465, package deal, 5 weights, 421 to 486, 6 weights, 359 to 427, 7 weights, 355 to 367, 8 weights, 343 to 365, 9 weights, 318 to 348, 1,000 weights, 275 to 301. Heifers, medium and large ones, three weights,

0: Package deal, 471, 4 weights, 385 to 480, 5 weights, 363 to 403, 6 weights, 340 to 367, 7 weights, 310 to 344, 8 weights, 295 to 323.75, 9 weights, 275 to 292, and 1,000 weights of package deal at 268. Winter Livestock in Pratt, Kansas, receipts total $52.94, last report $37.20, and a year ago at $19.55. Steers, medium and large ones, 4 weights, 525 to 580, 6 weights, 397.5 to 406, 7 weights, 349 to 388, 8 weights, 354 to 375, 9 weights, 340.5 to 360. Heifers, medium and large ones, 3 weights, 567.5, package deal, 4 weights, 457.5 to 595, 7 weights, 337 to 353, 8 weights, 320 to 327. Thank you.
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3: Our new Great American Cotton Plan.
2: A four-part approach designed to build up the nation's cotton industry and related businesses, such as U.S. textile manufacturing, while increasing cotton demand, both domestically and globally. What are some of the strategies and goals? What involves an initiative within an initiative?
3: In partnership with other federal agencies, we are starting a plant, not plastic initiative.
2: I'm Rod Bain. The Agriculture Secretary joins us as we break down the aspects of the Great American Cotton Plan in this edition of Agriculture USA. A comprehensive USDA initiative focuses on strengthening the cotton farm economy, restoring domestic textile manufacturing, expanding cotton trade opportunities, and increasing demand for cotton-made products made in the U.S. That is the description of the Great American Cotton Plan, recently introduced by Agriculture Secretary Brooke Rollins. The plan is meant to counter consecutive years of negative returns for cotton growers, due in part to rising input costs, trade distortions, and increasing competition from synthetic materials. And it consists of four pillars.
3: Taken together, the actions under these four pillars will make our cotton supply stronger, more affordable, and more secure.
2: So what is the breakdown of the pillars within the Great American Cotton Plan? Secretary Rollins starts with
3: promoting domestic cotton consumption.
2: One component of promoting more U.S. citizens using more American cotton products is a federal effort, a plant, not plastic, consumer-based initiative.
3: Educate consumers and potential customers on the benefit of natural fibers. An evaluation by HHS and EPA on the risks associated with microplastics and synthetics in our clothing, of which are mostly and often in foreign competitors to American cotton. We are being forward-leaning in promoting the American cotton industry as the alternative.
2: Another aspect of domestic cotton promotion involves an existing USDA program.
3: USDA is also ensuring our bio-preferred program remains funded so that products made from cotton can continue to use the bio-preferred label, helping to create further market demand. We are also ensuring that cotton's increased marketing loan rates for upland cotton are fully implemented this summer per the Working Family Tax Cuts Act.
2: The second pillar of the Great American Cotton Plan involves increasing U.S. cotton production and demand, and in turn, increasing cotton affordability.
3: We are providing affordable cotton by increasing domestic demand and production. Through the Working Families Tax Cuts, we reauthorized the Pima Agricultural Cotton Trust Fund through 2031 and are providing domestic manufacturers and associations with $16 million in annual support. Also increasing the payment rate in the Economic Adjustment Assistance for Textile Mills, the EAATM program, helping American cotton mills upgrade their facilities so we can be more competitive on the world stage.
2: Part of the demand formula is reflected in the plan's third pillar, improving U.S. cotton trade opportunities in the global marketplace.
3: We are finally opening up new global markets for American cotton and revitalizing export finance opportunities. One tangible example is our work with the U.S. Trade Rep, where Indonesia has agreed to import at least 163,000 metric tons of U.S. cotton annually for the next 5 years and then maintain a minimum of at least 150,000 metric tons. This is Indonesia alone. And through the Cotton USA licensing program, our market access program, MAP, is leveraging over $13 million in additional funding in this year alone to drive global demand and reassert America's global cotton dominance.
2: The Great American Cotton Plan's final pillar involves protecting our nation's cotton growers from adverse risk.
3: There are so many variables to consider on the farm, and serious yield losses due to foreign pests should not be one of them. With the new cotton-jacid pest spreading through the U.S., our Ag Research Service has already begun research efforts to control it. And when it comes to the farm safety net, eligible farmers can add up to 30 million new base acres in the ARC program and the PLC, the Price Loss Coverage Program, for the first time in decades.
2: The significance of cotton to both our nation's farm economy and the economy as a whole. According to a USDA press release, Agriculture Department estimates show every $1 in the cotton farm gate creates approximately $15 in direct economic activity across related industries. This has been Agriculture USA. I'm Rod Bain reporting for the U.S. Department of Agriculture in Washington, D.C.
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2: How USDA meteorologist Brad Rippey describes a pre-Memorial Day weekend change in U.S. weather.
7: Flip the script.
2: Switching weather patterns that in many parts of the country has gone as far back as late summer, early fall of last year.
7: The pattern that has led to expansive drought coverage across the South, the Great Plains, and the West seems to have broken down in the week before Memorial Day weekend.
2: Conditions expected to remain for at least the first half of June, and that come during a key time for our nation's agriculture. So, for instance, in the southeastern U.S.,
7: we've gone from one extreme to the other in some areas along the Gulf Coast where we went from varying levels of drought to flooding. But generally speaking, this moisture is good for reviving pastures that have really suffered due to the drought. And then for just about every summer crop where we have been concerned about emergence and development of those young crops, this should be a nice boon for those commodities and crops in the deep south.
2: Similar benefits, minus flooding, are occurring in the central and southern plains.
7: It is too late for a lot of the winter wheat crop, especially in the southern half of the country, but for just about everything else, agriculturally speaking, this is good news if you suddenly find yourself recovering from drought, getting into a wetter pattern.
2: While out west, unusually heavy rain is falling, putting off potential impacts from a dry early 2026, such as water supply and wildfire concerns.
7: Places like Northern California, the Northern Great Basin, and parts of the Northwest.
2: However, one area now seeing dry, even hot conditions, and expecting more, the summer crop growing regions of the northern plains and upper Midwest.
7: If this pattern were to persist for, say, another 3 or 4 weeks, we might be talking about drought concerns across the northern plains and the upper Midwest. For the time being, though, this heat is actually beneficial there as well. We have had kind of a chilly spring along the Canadian border. Some of those areas have been struggling with emergence, some late planting issues, but this should help to get the crops moving along.
2: I'm Rod Bain reporting for the U.S. Department of Agriculture in Washington, D.C.
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0: They announced that, yes, it is confirmed, New World screwworm in the United States. It was found in Texas. And we're going to get a perspective on how this may affect the pork industry. Here to do that is Patrick Webb. He is a veterinarian with the National Pork Board. Dr. Webb, thanks for visiting with us here today. First of all, maybe just kind of that opening thought that, yes, it is here. Is New World screwworm a concern for the pork industry?
1: I think for the pork industry, it's something to be aware of. This screwworm has been moving its way through Mexico for over a year now. So we've kind of been working on that preparedness side anyway, with the expectation that if it gets here, we can be prepared as an industry. And really, it boils down to, yep, we've confirmed, or USDA has confirmed it's here. And it really then goes down to what our producers should be doing every day anyway, monitoring their pigs, making sure their pigs are healthy. If they see signs of what meiosis is, this is what this particular fly, when she lays her eggs and those eggs hatch. If they suspect something, report it to their herd veterinarian, report it to the state veterinarian as fast as possible. This is something that you don't want to mess around with and wait. And then it's just working with the herd veterinarian, to make sure that if there's any new changes to animal health regulations. It's always important that we have health papers when we move pigs across state lines, but there are really new things that need to be added to that, new statements. And so working with that herd veterinarian is absolutely important to understand anything new related to moving pigs across state lines.
0: Okay. You and I were talking about, fly control is something that we do on farms anyway.
1: Yep.
0: Is that practice, is that going to help protect against this new pest, New World screwworm?
1: Yeah, fly prevention is important for multiple reasons. And so knocking down the potential for this particular fly to be in the environment is a good thing. And it's just one of a part of many steps to ensure you've got good biosecurity going on your farm.
0: But you and I were talking about how the life cycle of the New World screwworm is different than what we would say a normal farm fly is, right?
1: It is. It's different in that once it's done going through its stages on the animal, it will drop into the dirt, burrow down, and then they'll pupate, and you'll get the flies coming out. So it's not in the manure, mm-hmm. right? It's in a different...
0: Where we would normally have that pass-through medication, right?
1: Right. So keeping the fly pressure down is great. But again, it boils down to just the awareness and reporting if you think that you've got something going on.
0: All right. Again, that's Dr. Patrick Webb with he's a veterinarian with the National Pork Board from World Pork Expo, talking about, again, the U.S. Swine Health Improvement Plan and the New World screwworm as it makes its way again here into the United States.
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4: ABC News, I'm Sherry Preston. A better-than-expected jobs report out today. There were almost double the number of people hired in the month of May than had been forecast. It's a continuation of the place we've been in for a while now, says University of Michigan economics professor Justin Wolfers.
5: We're currently in what people are calling a low-hire, low-fire labor market. No one's losing their job. That's good news. But what that means is there's no new job openings for college graduates to go into. And so young folks right now are finding a little harder than most.
4: He adds this strong report should make people stop talking about a recession. It also lowers the chances the feds will cut interest rates anytime soon. The Senate debating all night long and then just before dawn.
6: In this vote, the yeas are 52, the nays are 47. This bill, as amended, is passed.
4: Passing that $70 billion funding bill for immigration enforcement, it did not include an amendment for getting rid of President Trump's anti-weaponization fund. This is ABC News. Doctors have invented a new breakthrough that could detect lung cancers with a blood test long before they develop. It's brand new, but ABC Chief Medical Correspondent Dr. Tara Narula says there's a lot of potential.
7: What if we could pick up on inflammation before a cancer ever develops? That's what researchers here wanted to look at. And so they

0: days with nothing to eat but ice. When it finally snowed, he was able to crawl out. He's frostbitten but alive. Sherry Preston, ABC News.
1: Man, I love this place. I've been surfing here since I was a kid. Now, seeing my grandson out on the water, it means everything to me. Watching him and taking in the blue waves, the sea breeze, the blurry horizon.
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10: Sunny, quite warm, upper 80s today, lows tonight, lower 60s, hot, breezy southeast winds with mid to upper 90s Saturday, mid to upper 90s Sunday. Can't rule out an isolated gusty shower, thunderstorm this weekend, but nothing too widespread. A better thunderstorm chance, though, come late Sunday and Sunday night, and then a little bit cooler, a better chance of showers and thunderstorms in the area Monday into early Monday night. Temperatures rebound Tuesday and Wednesday, go down again by next Thursday and Friday.
11: It is Friday morning, June 5th, and this is AgriTalk. Welcome to AgriTalk. I'm your host, Chip Flory. New lows in the corn market again overnight. And I mean contract lows. July corn dipped below 420. Sellers have got control of the soy complex, and wheat is mixed this morning. Sellers are also dominant in lean hog trade, and cattle complex, yeah, it is building on yesterday's limit up settlements in feeder cattle. Jobs data was out this morning, much stronger than expected. Secretary Rollins testified at the House Ag Committee yesterday and faced questions on a wide range of issues. And, of course, we'll get the latest on the

0: Alarm Bill 45ZE15 and the detection of New World screwworm in Texas. On this week's Free For All, Jim Wiesmeyer, Wiesmeyer's Perspective, and Sean Haney, Real Agriculture, Real Ag Radio, will be joining me after we get another update from Jennifer Shike and after we get the news from Haley Bickelhop. Good morning, Haley.
1: Good morning, Chip. It looks like you're back from World Pork Expo there.
0: Yes, we are. Yes, we are. I'm a little disappointed that I don't have the sweet smell of barbecue all around me right now because I kind of got used to it over the past couple of days. But
1: I'm sure.
0: Here we are.
1: Yeah,
0: here
1: Chip,
0: we are back in the bunker.
1: We aired a story on Ag Day this morning, and it was shot by Russ, one of our photojournalists, and it was all about the big grill there and all the barbecue they had going. And man, I was hungry when we were filming that, and that really hit me hard.
0: So
1: I bet that was good.
0: I was in the room when he came back from shooting that. Okay.
1: Oh,
0: so
1: man.
0: There I am. I'm standing at the booth or sitting in the booth, and he comes up and he says, "That was the favorite story I've ever done. They just kept feeding me food the whole time I was doing it." So
1: sounds like a good day to me.
0: Yeah,
1: oh,
0: no
1: good,
0: doubt.
1: Good. Well, Chip, we'll go ahead and jump in on this Friday. To start us off, USDA is reporting a sale of 190,000 metric tons of soybean cake and meal for delivery to the Philippines. During marketing year 25 and 26. So just to start us off there. Some news out of D.C.
0: Real quick, that's an old crop sale.
1: Which
0: is maybe a little bit surprising at this point. But making an old crop sale into the Philippines right now, there's demand for meal around the world.
1: Yeah, there is. Well, great. Well, we're going to jump a little bit into some D.C. stuff. I'm sure you might break it down with Jim later, too. But the House has approved the Agriculture Rural Development, Food and Drug Administration and Related Agencies Appropriation Act of 2027. This was a narrow vote of 213 to 210. Now, the House Ag Spending Bill will provide $26.3 billion in discretionary funding. That's about $1.1 billion below last year. And supporters say that this bill strengthens the farm safety net, it boosts agricultural research, and funds rural infrastructure while cutting waste and improving accountability. Now, Chip, this is pretty important right now. We've been talking about New World screwworm a lot. Obviously, that's the big breaking news. But this bill will provide $1.16 billion for Animal and Plant Health Inspection Service to support the department's efforts to protect producers from high path avian influenza, New World screwworm, and other foreign plant and animal diseases. Now, the House Appropriations Democrats did share in a release that this bill will cut $200 million from fruit and vegetable vouchers for WIC program. And it also cites $6.2 billion in cuts to the SNAP program, too. So kind of both sides of that there. But it looks like it's moving forward.
0: Yeah, both sides have their issues that we're talking about when it comes to funding. The Democrats would like to see more funding for the SNAP and nutrition programs. That's part of the holdup on the farm bill on the Senate side.
1: Exactly. Yep. Well, President Trump will be in Wisconsin at a roundtable for American agriculture today. That's set to start at 3 o'clock. So we'll keep some eyes on that. That's going to be a big story as we go into the weekend and go into Monday, too. And President Trump's also saying that there's the long-awaited U.S.-India trade deal is within reach. Now, Bloomberg is reporting that Thursday at the White House, Trump said he has a very good relationship with the prime minister, and he believes that those two countries will make the deal. These remarks come after the U.S. and Indian negotiators wrapped up another round of talks in New Delhi, both sides saying they remain committed to an interim trade agreement. And Chip, India is also taking ethanol to the next level. Bloomberg's also reporting that the country's launching E85 at 50 pumps in the country. They're saying its wider adoption might depend on the fuel's competitive price compared to E20. And Chip, I think one of the most interesting parts of this reporting by Bloomberg is that they say that this is an example of a policy that's making hybrid fuels more common instead of switching to electric vehicles, because they think that those hybrids will require less new infrastructure. And as we think back to the last few years here, Chip, I just think of that transition somewhat in the United States. I mean, obviously we've had an administration change, but we've seen an emphasis moving from electric vehicle, sustainable aviation fuel to, you know, potentially an E15 focus here where, you know, that's yet to really pan out. But it's interesting to see that transition across numerous countries is what it's looking like.
0: Yeah. Yeah. And the transitions here in the States seem to change with administrations.
1: They do.
0: That's not how you build an energy strategy for the long haul. You've got to have consistency from administration to administration. So hit us with that next one here.
1: Yeah, this one's a big one. This is an update we've been following. Monet Group, one of North America's largest farm businesses, is pursuing a sale and investment solicitation process. So Margie Eckelkamp's obviously been covering this, Chip. I know you've been talking to her. She's the expert here, but they are saying that the company's pursuing a sale and investment process, which includes land sales, refinancing, and recapitalization options. They're trying to stabilize operations with a $90 million debtor in process loan, $26 million already drawn, Chip.
0: All right. All right, Haley, thank you so much. Appreciate it. Let's bring in Jennifer Scheich, editor of Farm Journal's Pork. All right, Jen, you made it home. Good for you.
2: I did. I may not be in my greatest shape today, but I made it.
0: Excellent. One of the things that always impresses me is the new technology that is featured at World Pork Expo. Mm-hmm. What caught your eye?
2: I mean, there were so many things that caught my eye. You know, PIC had this really neat, they're using their digital phenotyping to basically take a look at a pork chop and to be able to take thousands and thousands of images of it and to know and be able to get to the point where they can predict what that quality eating experience may be. So that, it's a great story. I've got more coming on that one. I also had a lot of fun looking at some smart ear tags, basically where they are ear tags with wearable sensors that are taking, looking at behavior, temperature, and being able to get ahead of the game to be able to predict when something starts to go wrong with the sow, when she starts to not want to drink, when her temperature starts to go up. A lot of this technology is just aimed at how can we get a little bit further ahead so that we're not looking in the rear view mirror and catching something later, but that we're actually, as Matt Kearns said, looking forward out our windshield at what's coming at me. And he shared some of their cool stuff they have going on with Barn Tools. They've just put out Barn 360, which is a biosecurity platform that basically is helping you be able to sync up what's going on so that if you have a health change, everybody knows about it right away. So technology is amazing. It's incredible what our producers are able to have at their fingertips.
0: And when you're talking about dealing with 4,000 head in one barn, you need all the help that you can get to monitor the health of those animals, and technology is helping in a big way. Jennifer, great job at World Pork. Appreciate you. We'll talk to you later.
2: Thank you.
0: All right, coming up next, we've got the free-for-all, Wiesmeyer, Haney, and me here on AgriTalk.
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0: Welcome back to AgriTalk. I'm Chip. And it is Friday morning and time for the free-for-all. Let's get the guys in here. Jim Wiesmeyer, Wiesmeyer's Perspectives Podcast. Good morning, Jim.
13: So much going on. We got a bottom line today, Chip, for sure.
0: Yeah, no doubt, no doubt. And at the end of the show, I want to have the conversation about, are we going through a structural change or is this still a cyclical happening in agriculture? Let's hold that for the end of the show.
13: Sure.
0: And we'll just dedicate that last segment to it. So, in other words, we got to keep moving to get through all of the issues here in the next two segments. Sean Haney, Real Agriculture, Real Ag Radio. Hey, buddy.
14: Hey, Chip. It's great to be with you. I was in your fine state this week in Des Moines with the Bear Corn States group, and we had a really great time. I learned a lot. It was fantastic.
0: Yeah, good, good. What's really sad is that you and I were in the same town and couldn't find time to get together.
14: We were like a couple blocks from each other, and we couldn't make it happen. But that's what happens with the news when things are rolling and a busy week.
0: Yep. Yeah, no doubt, no doubt. Let's start with the headline from this morning, guys. I don't want to gloss over this because I think it's very important. The non-farm payrolls jumped in May by 172,000. That was compares to the average trade guess, the estimate leading into it, of an 80,000 increase. Unemployment rate held steady, 4.3%. Average hourly earnings up 0.3%, up 3.4% over the past year. Jim, this was a solid report.
13: Yeah, and the third straight month for that, Chip. And this is leading all to all starts of Fed analysis that now does this up the odds that they're going to have to increase, not decrease, interest rates. And Kevin Hassett said today that would be the wrong conclusion. I think that they'll stay steady, but it shows a very resilient U.S. economy.
14: Yeah. The number really surprised the upside. Guesses were way below that. But, you know, wage growth continues to be one of the struggles, right? So Americans' ability to be able to afford things like fuel and, you know, food and groceries at this time of rising prices, right? So how to spur that's been one of the lackluster pieces is the wage growth component of this, but the jobs number is fantastic.
0: Yeah. Yeah. And the affordability issue is going to be what those that are still going to argue for lower interest rates, that's going to be their centerpiece of the argument. You guys, markets love to make it tough on a new Fed chair. And we've got a new Fed chair, and the markets are going to present him with a very complicated set of issues to deal with. And so far, the markets are right on track with a new Fed chair. Lots of confusing issues out there, guys. And But bottom lining it from me, I'm going to go steady. I think we're looking at steady rates for at least the next 3 months before the market and before the Fed decides it has to do anything. So we're in that holding pattern. Don't you think, guys?
14: I do. Yeah, and an incredibly difficult entry point for him. Like, this is not...
0: Oh, yeah.
14: Like, right? Like, if there's ways to ease into the job, and then there's this. So, and he's also going to, hey, we'll watch how much pressure the president puts on this idea of lowering rates. We were talking, you know, a lot of economists are talking about the price or the increase. The president still wants a decrease, and we'll see how easy he takes it on his new Fed chair.
0: Right. Okay. Okay. Let's move. Let's stay on some headlines and go back to the start of the week. We had some primary elections across the country, and one that a lot of people were keeping a close eye on was that governor's race here in the state of Iowa. Feenstra got the support and the endorsement from President Trump, but did not get the win in the primary. That went to Zach Lawn. And Lawn is a bit of an, I don't want to say that he's completely unknown, but I think people are still really trying to figure him out. MAHA connection rather than a MAGA connection.
10: Yep.
0: Jim, what's this telling us?
13: This tells us that the voters almost en masse now want outsiders, not insider established people, Chip. Bottom line, both parties.
14: Yeah. Fox News did not have a picture of him for their standings. So that sort of tells you a little bit off the map he is.
0: Did they use a Twitter egg?
14: It was just like a silhouette. It was, yeah. Anyway, it's, you know, yeah, strong MAHA ties. He ran on has run so far. Obviously, we're going to have now the election, but during the primary ran on an anti-glyphosate narrative, anti-consolidation narrative. It clearly has resonated in the state of Iowa with the primary voters.
0: Yeah, and the anti-glyphosate angle there is Iowa's got a cancer rate that is higher than it should be, and there are some that believe that glyphosate and other pesticides, other chemicals that are put to use out in for crop protection, have something to do with that. And he also ran on groundwater issues. And in the state of Iowa, groundwater issues are nothing new. The Des Moines Water Works started that fiasco back, 15 or 20 years ago already. And the Des Moines Water Works took a courtroom approach to dealing with it, whereas you look at some cities or towns like Cedar Rapids, they've taken a much more proactive approach, working with farmers upstream, working with the NRCS, working with the DNR, trying to do different things to clean up that water supply before it gets to Cedar Rapids. And we've got two different models at work now, and my opinion is Cedar Rapids has got a much more workable model for water issues in the state than what Des Moines does, guys. But it's going to be an issue again in this election.
13: Now, also put the onus on Feenstra himself. He didn't run a good campaign, and he looked ahead rather than participating in the debates. And his opponent talked the issues, and he didn't.
0: Right. Right. Well, and Lawn had some others that were participating in those debates. So it wasn't like Lawn just had to get up there and do another stump speech. He could actually talk the issues because he had other candidates that were there to talk the issues. Feenstra didn't get into that didn't participate in what turned into a momentum building event for Lawn. So, and I'm telling you, guys, down at the World Pork Expo, I saw plenty of producers from Iowa. I asked them, you know, what do you think of all of this? And the level of awareness on who Zach Lawn is still very low, very low. And it will be interesting to see how this works out as more and more better understanding comes to light. So, yeah.
14: Well, but this is the pattern. There's an appetite for different, not the establishment. There's this vibe going. You just look in South Dakota with Representative Dusty Johnson, who's been on AgriTalk several times.
0: Yeah.
14: You know, finished third place to, again, not exactly the mainstream candidate.
0: Right, right. And in the state of Iowa, watch out for Rob Sand. He runs on an anti-corruption platform. He's a state auditor. He's put a lot of pressure on a lot of people for handling the finances of communities in a not so right way. And he talks about putting people in jail, and he has put people in jail, and that resonates with voters in the state. So got to watch out for Rob Sand on this one too. Or watch Rob Sand, not watch out, watch Rob Sand. Okay. Any other thing from the primaries that caught your attention, Jim?
13: No, it's just the possibility of that this is a Democrat year, I think, is at least there, Chip, not only in Iowa, but in other areas. But we still have, a little less than around 5 months to go. So let the issues be debated and, you know, let's see how it unfolds.
0: Right, right. Trump had a heck of a batting average going on his endorsements, and the last little bit here, that endorsement is starting to lose its luster, is what it's feeling like in some of these races out there. Okay, when we come back, Secretary Rollins was at the House Ag Committee this week, yesterday. It went back and forth and back and forth for a while. We'll get to the bottom line of that. We'll talk 45Z. We'll talk screw worm. We've got a lot of ground that we're going to cover yet. And like I said, at the end of the show, we're going to talk about the general condition of the ag industry. Are we going through a structural change, or is this just a low point in another cycle? We'll discuss that later.
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0: Joining us now, Pro Farmer economist Lane Acree. Lane, man, oh man, the beatings continue in the corn market.
17: Yeah, corn continues to see that relative weakness. We hit a new contract low today in that July contract. We're currently trading 4 cents lower at 420.5. Now, soybeans and wheat both showing just a little bit of strength. And throughout this week, we've seen kind of a bounce overnight, and then the sellers come back during the day session. We haven't really seen that today in soybeans and wheat. Right now, wheat's up a quarter of a cent at 11.29 in the orders. July meal is down modestly, and bean oil has continued to consolidate below that 20 or near that 20-day moving average. July SRW wheat up a penny and a half at 5.83 1/4. July HRW futures down a penny at 6.19 1/4.
0: All right, man, buyers just flooding back into the cattle complex after some pressure early in the week.
17: Yeah, it's quite a reversal from what we were seeing at the beginning of the week and of last week. Right now we've got August fats up 320 at 244.75. Feeders seeing explosive gains today as well. And, you know, that's despite this big sell-off that we're seeing in the stock market. So typically when we see big moves in the stock market, cattle tends to follow as just a general economy indicator. Well, that's not true. This big fundamental move continues to support Cattle futures here today. Hogs under some pressure. We're down 285 in that July contract at 98.75. While the cash index, the CME Lean Hog Index, has been working higher in hogs, cutouts been unable to garner much of a bid at all, and I think that's kind of weighing on hog prices here today.
0: Yeah, that was part of a big conversation down at World Pork Expo, the fact that we can't get that pork product market to move to the upside, and that's been an anchor on nearby and summer month contracts. Lane, thank you so much, buddy. Have a good weekend. Lane Acree, Pro Farmer Economist on Markets Now.
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19: 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Grains are mixed, with wheat and soybeans trying to bounce just a bit ahead of the weekend. Crude oil futures continue to leak lower as the ceasefire in the Middle East is still unsteady. Corn futures are lower, with follow-through liquidation and technical selling finding new lows this morning. The pressure comes from good weather in the forecast, still bringing rains to parts of the country where drought was a concern headed into the growing season. And South America is also continuing to harvest a record-sized corn crop, with Brazil's harvest so far looking higher than the latest USDA estimate. Soybeans are very slightly higher, with help from wheat and an early sale of soybean meal to the Philippines overnight. And cattle are higher so far today. We are trading with those expanded limits this morning. July corn is down 2 3/4 at 421 3/4. December down 2 at 449 3/4. July soybeans are down a half at 1129. November up a half at 1142. July Chicago wheat up 1 3/4 at 583 1/2. September up 1 at 596 1/4. July Kansas City wheat down 3/4 at 619 1/2. September down 1 1/4 at 630 3/4. July soybean meal down 280 at 310.90. July bean oil down 29 at 76. June live cattle are up 220 at 251.37. August up 292 at 244.45. August feeders are up 477 at 358.07. September up 480 at 354.87. July lean hogs are down 267 at 98.92. August down 187 at 97.40. 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
13: Challenged Rollins by saying glyphosate is a killer, and that got emotional for sure.
0: Yeah, no doubt. And for the most part, Craig's comments at the very beginning, you could tell that she's been listening to producers in her state when she said, listen, you're talking about this golden era of agriculture that we're in, when then she went through all of those yes. issues. And we've mentioned that on the show before.
13: Diesel prices, et cetera.
0: Yes. And got to stay. I mean, you got to address the issues that they address. But it's it's just the spin that is always present that tends to get old. Okay, it's like, listen, we know that you're going to blame the Biden administration. Let's move on and talk about solutions.
13: Yes.
22: Yeah.
0: I think that's the attitude that a lot of farmers are looking for.
22: And the amount of emotion that you hear in a hearing like that,
14: speaks to the struggles that are out there and what those members are hearing from their constituents back at home. I think, you know, we're June of 26. We probably need to park a little bit of the everything. It's Tuesday. That's the Biden administration's fault. We need to kind of get past that and talk about the solutions. But, you know, the debate, healthy. It's good. Like, I wish that, I wish it would kind of come together. Okay, knowing all of this, now what? And that's the part that's kind of missing a little bit.
0: Right. And I'm still supportive of the job that this USDA is doing. I am. Screwworm hit, and they had the playbook in place two or three months ago. So they knew exactly what the effort was going to look like once that detection was made. Now, everybody says, well, if I shouldn't say everybody, a segment will say if USDA was really doing its job, it would have never gotten here. It's way, way, way, way, way more complicated than that, guys.
14: That's easier said than done. That's a partisan. Oh, yeah. That's being super partisan, too. I agree with you on this. I think this is a file where I think Secretary Rollins has shown actual, to be honest with you, she's been on it. And she's been on the ground there. Obviously, she's from Texas, so it's easier to be on the ground. But she's been on the ground there a lot. They've been trying to change the strategy. Not sure what happened in that 24 hours leading up to the announcement of this case. There was some, you know, what's not true, what is true. But all in all, this is something that I don't think should be blamed on the Biden administration. And I think that USDA has moved quickly and fast on what they need to do.
0: Yeah. Yeah. I will say this is now that we've got that official detection out there, I've gotten a couple of calls. I've gotten a couple of messages that say, watch out. There's going to be more announcements coming up. I don't know if there's any truth to that at all, but, there are some out there that are saying that there's other cases of, screwworm in Texas that are going to, come to the surface here in the not too distant future. Like I said, I don't know if there's any truth to it. I'm just saying I've gotten enough reports that I feel like I need to say something about it. So, Jim,
13: well, we don't even know. I thought it was questionable the 24 hours before, like Sean said. I think that they knew, but I can't completely confirm that. But I think they knew before. Two, we don't know how the incident got into the La Pryor, Texas area. So I'm waiting for that announcement. Rollins said this morning that she'll be going down to the region next week. She just had a national call with 1,000 participants about this topic, she said, on X. So yeah. This didn't catch them off guard. I'll give them that.
0: Right.
13: They were prepared. I do think that they need to do a little bit more on prevention and talk about the drugs that are available. They need a feed medication, by the way. We still don't have a feed medication. They ought to pounce on that.
0: Mm-hmm. Yeah. Yep. And
14: this is a good example, though, why eradicated, what was the early 70s, late 60s, right?
0: Yeah. Late 70s.
14: Late 70s. Okay, so something goes away. It doesn't mean that we shouldn't be researching and trying to, you know, sometimes when stuff gets parked away and we're not dealing with it in the short term, it's like, well, we don't need to worry about that anymore. Right. This is a good reminder that even when we have something like this that is eradicated, doesn't mean it still can't come back. Having continual research on a topic like this is critical. That's a learning lesson we need to have from this.
13: We had a 40-year lapse in research, which, again, where's agricultural research leaders on this one? I'll point the finger back at him.
14: Yeah.
0: Jim, I remember, oh, my gosh, 20 years ago, at least 20 years ago, you and I did a page 4 on where are the research dollars. Here's U.S. dollars spent on research versus research dollars spent in Europe, research dollars spent in Australia, research dollars spent in Japan at the time. We were so far behind. We were so far behind.
13: And China.
0: And China, yeah. Which is bringing up some of those, and those concerns about a lack of dollars spent on research, those are coming back to the surface now, and so is the USDA reorganization, isn't it, Jim? I mean, they're saying, geez, if we had better oversight, this wouldn't have happened. No.
13: You get researchers back in the states where I think they belong, you'll have a better ag research system.
0: Yes, I'm with you.
13: Yeah.
14: I think a point here is because this is not a food safety issue, the industry and USDA needs to work diligently and aggressively to just make sure that we're not making the assumption that everybody understands that. And we're on a great time when it comes to beef demand. We know that in this audience. This is when we need Secretary Rollins, who loves to do mainstream TV, you know, to be on Fox, but also include places like CNN or different podcasts and media platforms to make sure we're communicating that message to the consumer that this is not a food safety issue.
0: Right. Okay. And that is exactly where I wanted to end this screw worm discussion, is that it is not a food safety issue. Jim, give us an update. 45Z.
13: The rule is coming near. USDA's final rule, and it's the USDA rule that's critical, because that's your next big step in that implementation of Section 45Z, sustainable aviation fuel. They submitted the rule to Office Management and Budget on April the 2nd, and it's generated wide interest. They've had 15 stakeholder meetings, Chip, and so we're going to see how they're going to score the carbon ratings once we get this rules that I think will still come in late summer to early fall. But it's major implications beyond tax policy, because it could eventually influence planning decisions, conservation practices, carbon intensity scoring, and the competitiveness of feedstocks used in ethanol, SAF, renewable diesel, and other low-carbon fuel pathways. You tell me this is not important. And we'll get into this in the structural thing, because we need this to kick in for a major increase in domestic utilization.
0: Yeah, yeah. And the key here is the GREET model and how that is going to treat some of the existing practices that are in place and how that will affect the carbon intensity scores. And
13: yes,
0: if the ag industry ends up with a GREET model that is working to their benefit and reflecting some of the practices, the benefits of some of the practices that are already in place out there, that can, should, will turn into the potential for some additional revenue through these tax credits. And I mean farm gate revenue for producers. And that is a solution that we should be looking for and getting behind. Okay. Jim said it. We're going to talk about it next. Are we in a structural change, or is this just a low point in the latest ag cycle? That's next here on AgriTalk.
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0: Welcome back to the Free For All. I'm Chip. Glad that you are with us. Jim Wiesmeyer, Wiesmeyer's Perspectives Podcast. Sean Haney, Real Agriculture, Real Ag Radio. One more before we get to this conversation. Jim, you got to give us an update on the U.S.-China Trade Council. Because there is there a public comment period open right now?
13: Yeah, they just put it in the Federal Register, and that's good news. Now we can get the timeline, Chip. And there's an expansive call for certain issues. So those interested hearers and viewers, make sure you link to the Federal Register notice on that. A comment period runs through July the 10th with rebuttal comments due by July 27th. Now, I think that this signals late summer to early fall, Chip, for the final answers that we have on this Board of Trade issues. And
0: for
13: we talked about this last week, for the structure. And I think that plays into right before Xi Jinping comes to Washington, if he does, in late September. So,
0: as you were talking about it, the meeting with Xi in September was in my mind as you were laying that out. I think that makes all the sense in the world.
13: But see, China doesn't want to act on the tariffs, on the reduction in tariffs, Chip, until they see U.S. announcements. They want it in parallel. So that's why they're going to wait. I mean, I think they want to reduce them now, but that's not the way China does things. They want to go in sync with us.
0: Right. Okay.
14: Did those 301 tariffs this week, did that impact the stuff with China at all?
13: In the marketplace, it did. Yeah. That contributed to your lows this week. But from China's perspective, I think that this board will eventually deal with that. I don't think China's they won't say this publicly, all that worried about it. They can deal with it.
0: Okay. All right. Let's get on to this last topic here. Structural versus cyclical change in the ag industry. Haney, I'm going to let you lay the groundwork on this one. You brought it up, and it's based on the monthly Ag Economist, the Ag Economist Monthly Monitor survey that Farm Journal does. What did you observe there?
14: Yeah, those economists said 60% of them believe we're in a period of structural change, just not a regular down cycle. I asked actually that exact, inspired by that Economist Monitor, I asked the exact same question to farmers and ranchers in Canada. 57% of producers said it feels like structural change. Now, if you believe that, and that is the case, and this, you know, I was on a panel with Ray Starling this week in Des Moines. And, yeah, there's people that like try to be funny, and then there's people that are funny. And Ray Starling is very funny. I loved it. It was fantastic. I could go on the road with Ray. The idea is, if that is the case, what does that mean for your farm business, mm-hmm. right? What do I need to do? What skills do I need? What structure do I need? What strategy do I need to live in, you know, a pretty, we don't know where the end game is here. And I think that's what a lot of producers are asking themselves. It's, you know, what do I need to do? And there's not a lot of answers, but I think it's a very good debate.
0: Well, it's a conversation that needs to happen. And I'm going to throw my opening comment in this way. I was 8 years in, okay? It was 1996, and we were in the middle of the 1995-96 marketing year, and for the first time ever, we were on our way to $5 corn. And it was an exciting time. And it led me to get up on stage at the Pro Farmer Outlook seminars and say, ladies and gentlemen, here we are. We are entering a period of a new and higher pricing plateau. I remember those words so clearly, using those words. And that, you know, things are changing permanently. That came along with all of the warnings of take advantage of it now, because sooner or later the inputs will catch up to it, and our margins will be tight again. But take advantage of it. But here we are again. You go back not that long ago, 2020, 21, 22. Look at what farm revenues were. We were kicking butt, and then for the last 3 to 4 years for some producers, it has still been that downturn. You go back to coming out of COVID and the inflation play coming out of COVID, and everybody was thinking, this is changed. This has changed forever. Yeah. Well, what happened? The input costs caught up. The inputs are turning margins to negative for a period of time. To me, it looks like we're repeating a cycle. Jim?
13: I agree. It's more likely a combination.
0: 3 to 4 years for some producers, it has still been that downturn. You go back to coming out of COVID and the inflation play coming out of COVID, and everybody was thinking, this is changed. This has changed forever. Yeah. Well, what happened? The input costs caught up. The inputs are turning margins to negative for a period of time. To me, it looks like we're repeating a cycle. Jim?
13: I agree. It's more likely a combination of both the cyclical downturn, and we're catching up on the input side. It will be a couple of years, and a structural transition. And you can have both. What I'm hearing from farm leaders is that we're entering a period where management decisions, cost control, market diversification, not just trade, we need that domestic use, is going to matter far more than simply waiting for the next commodity price surge. If yes. that's correct, Chip, the current environment is going to be remembered not just as another down cycle, but as the point.

0: right where the economic model of Corn Belt agriculture began to evolve. So I think we're at another era here, a combination. Well,
1: So, Jim, right on. And it's not just about waiting for the next cycle, you know, where we move to where the corn price recovers and it shoots up and we have that next margin gap. It's also about not waiting for that next government program. Like, will there be an FBA too? Like, we have to get out of that as well. And I think we are moving to a time where it's not just about having agronomic knowledge and production knowledge. It's also about having farm financial competency at a higher level to where managing those variable and fixed costs on our operation.
0: Totally.
2: 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You've got to think about what the future is going to look like. 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So think about the future, what your business is going to be. 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And then wait for the rest of the industry to catch up to you. Guys, great conversation today. Thank you so much. Jim Wiesmeyer, Wiesmeyer's Perspectives. Sean Haney, Real Agriculture, Real Ag Radio. Come back this afternoon. Ted Seifert's going to be in for Michelle Rook. And I'm off next week. You've got Greg Peterson, Monday morning.
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12: ABC News, I'm Sherry Preston. A stronger than expected jobs report. 172,000 jobs added to the U.S. economy in May, almost double the number as had been expected. University of Michigan economics professor Justin Wolfers on how that could affect interest rates.
13: If you're at the Fed, what you got to do is look down the track. And down the track, what you're worried about is, what is the damage coming out of Iran? What is the ongoing damage of the trade war? We've got high inflation. That's another factor pushing interest rates up. And it turns out that we're still creating jobs. So that really takes the heat out of calls for the Fed to cut rates anytime soon.
12: The price of oil continuing to trade globally at about $95 a barrel, with no breakthrough in negotiations that could potentially end the war between the U.S. and Iran. The Senate approving a bill overnight that provides $70 billion in funding for ICE and Homeland Security, and now moves on to the House. Hollywood actors avoiding another strike. Labor union SAG-AFTRA overwhelmingly ratifying a four-year contract with studios. This is ABC News. The opening match of the World Cup is less than a week away, and with the U.S. at war with Iran and without a director of national intelligence, ABC's Dave Packer says some serious security concerns remain.
14: As the World Cup brings fans from around the globe to the U.S.,
15: the challenges are unprecedented.
14: ABC News contributor and former DHS official John Cohen calls the threat environment
15: highly volatile, complex, and the most dangerous I've seen in the 42 years that I've been involved in law enforcement and homeland security.
14: His concern?
15: The resources that have been available at the federal levels to prepare for this game have either been done away with or reassigned to focus on other areas or were impacted by the shutdown.
14: Dave Packer, ABC News.
12: The Southern Baptists will gather for their annual meeting next week, and for the fourth year in a row, the 11,000 church representatives will debate whether to formally ban churches with women in any role resembling that of a pastor.

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12: Relative humidities will be a little bit lower. Temperatures are going to be a little bit hotter. Therefore, we really don't expect too much weather across western Nebraska and eastern Wyoming today. And again on Saturday, it's going to be plenty warm, getting hot with upper 80s and lower 90s today. And temperatures tomorrow, deep into the 90s. Same for Sunday. We will see a better chance of showers and thunderstorms arriving Sunday night into Monday, however. A Pacific Northwest cool front will crash the party late Sunday into Monday, bringing that chance for showers and thunderstorms again and making it cooler.
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12: sunny, quite warm, upper 80s today. Lows tonight, lower 60s. Hot, breezy southeast winds with mid to upper 90s Saturday, mid to upper 90s Sunday. Can't rule out an isolated gusty shower thunderstorm this weekend, but nothing too widespread. A better thunderstorm chance, though, come late Sunday and Sunday night, and then a little bit cooler, a better chance of showers and thunderstorms in the area Monday into early Monday night. Temperatures rebound Tuesday and Wednesday, go down again by next

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1: 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It's 72 at Main Street Market at Torrington, 72 at Bridgeport, 70 at Dalton, and 66 at Main Street Market at Kimball, 73 at Alliance. Under partly cloudy conditions and currently at KNEB at Scott's Bluff, a temperature reading here at 70 degrees.
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5: Thank you, Steve, and good morning. Wyoming Governor Mark Gordon was on hand at the White House yesterday as President Trump announced major actions supporting America's coal industry, energy security, and export capacity. Trump invoked a national security law to send $700 million to the coal industry, which includes $75 million to boost construction of a coal export terminal at the Port of Oakland, California. Gordon thanked Trump for the policy decisions, saying the actions support more than the clean coal energy industry of Wyoming.
6: When a kid grows up in Wyoming, their education's paid for in large part by the coal severance taxes, by the royalties that come from mining that coal that was shut down by the Democrats. When they have a chance to get a job, they can go look to the coal mine. And it's not just digging coal the way we used to, it's high-tech jobs.
5: Gordon noted that technology has changed the production of coal, so it's much more environmentally friendly, and he invited the president to come to Wyoming and see how land gets reclaimed after it's no longer in coal production. The governor also mentioned a recent trip to Taiwan and Japan, saying leaders there are seeking more reliable, dispatchable, and secure energy sources with less reliance on renewables. Could a new animal be coming to Riverside Discovery Center? During Monday's Scotts Bluff City Council meeting, zoo liaison and council member Matt Solomon may have let the cat out of the bag. He was providing an update on concrete work for a new sculpture that's coming into the zoo, but did allude to that sculpture tying into a possible new animal exhibit.
7: The scale being worked on is going to be really big, and so it's been pushed back because they got to pour more cement because it's so huge. And they're also going to put in it'll be an artificial tree, and then the animal, which is coming. But it's going to be pretty tall. So
8: the animal's going to be tall?
7: Yeah, it'll probably be over 14 feet.
5: There's not many animals that reach the 14-foot-tall threshold, which by the process of elimination could mean possibly a giraffe or an elephant, both of which would certainly be welcome additions to the Riverside Discovery Center. A new show kicked off last evening at West Nebraska Arts Center in Scottsbluff. Cowboy on a Fence will be on display all of June, showcasing the quilting works of Doug Michael. Program manager Steph Coley tells KNEB News that Michael is a quilting cowboy.
9: He likes to tell the stories of that because he has such great stories. I mean, this man has been all-

0: all over the country and done, it seems like, everything. So he likes to tell those stories, as well as do patriotic themes. Some of his family's from Hawaii, so he has some of the fabrics from Hawaii. He really just does it all.
1: Doug Michaels' works will be displayed in the main gallery, and it's free to the public to visit from Tuesdays through Saturdays. It'll be a day of fun for kids of all ages this weekend during the annual LaGrange Mini Fair. Tomorrow's activities kick off at 7 o'clock in the morning with a community breakfast along with a 5K run, pet and open parades, bike and foot races, and a kids' gymkhana. Dalton Ward told KNEB News how the event got started decades ago.
2: Local 4-H kids had a deal to show off their 4-H projects to the community. That's how it started over 50 years ago. And what it's become is just a town gathering and just some fun activities. We've got lots of activities for any age, really.
1: For the afternoon, there will be a variety of games and activities, including bounce houses, building stick horses, and money hunt for the kids, and a selfie scavenger hunt for everyone. The evening features an invitational bronc riding contest with working dog demonstrations, rounded out by a performance featuring Brennan Scott Green. The trial is set to begin next week for a Garden County pastor and part-time sheriff's deputy who's charged with sexually assaulting a teen in the church's youth group and made unwanted contact with another. 41-year-old Bruce Neal has pleaded not guilty to charges of first-degree sexual assault, felony child abuse, and felony tampering with evidence. Earlier this year, a motion was granted for a change of venue, and the trial will be held at the Scottsbluff County Court. Trial dates have been scheduled for June 10th through the 18th. If he's found guilty on the most serious charge, he'd be facing up to 50 years in prison. Check out our Rural Radio Scottsbluff app presented by Regional West. 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
9: Good morning, I'm Lacey Shippey for the Rural Radio Network, and it's time now to take a look at our midday livestock trade with livestock market analyst Kyle Bumstead. And Kyle, everybody is curious how these cattle are going to end the week after yesterday's limit up in the feeders. Tell me what you're making of trade today.
10: That's right, Lacey. We were rolling up yesterday. We do have expanded limits today. We did not get anywhere near using those, but definitely something here when you're looking at feeder cattle, potentially a $16 limit move here today. So we did see that overnight here, yesterday's feeder cattle index is up $2.17 here at 361.38 with a daily average of 375.94 on 4,326 head. Ogallala was half that total volume there at 386. Pratt was 366 up 5. Woodward was 362 up 4. Today we got Fort Pierre has a big sale today plus the direct trade. And I'm looking for a higher index here on Monday unless the direct trade is just terrible, which it was last week. So we'll just kind of have to keep our eyes on that. Most of those southern cattle were pretty ugly here last week, so I'm hoping that today is a little better. Now, on the future side of things here, like I said, 356.22 and a half, that's going to be a big area for us to reclaim here and try to close above here as we finish up the week. Now, September feeders are gaining about 35 cents on the Octobers, and the Octobers are gaining on the November. So seeing a little bit of a bull spreading out there in the feeders, but the front month here, August, is kind of underpinned here. It's up 227, while that September's up 235. So would like to see them start to lead the charge again. Live cattle side of things here, we do have these Junes at 250.90. We're trading some cash out there. We did see three lots in Colorado sold for 258. We got 258, and I've heard some 259, 258 trading here in Nebraska, and I've heard some 259 bids. So I'm hearing that there's a 258 bid south from multiple sources here. And that's kind of where things are sitting for now. So all in all, it looks like cash is going to be steady to maybe a little bit higher here this week.
9: Thank you, Kyle. That is livestock market analyst Kyle Bumstead with a look at our midday trade. I'm Lacey Shippey. 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

0: A little humor to start things off on the good stuff today. So Kim, a polar bear, walks into a bar and says to the bartender, "I'll have a rum and Coke." The bartender says, "What's with the big paws?" The bear shrugs, "I was born with them."
1: Ha ha ha.
0: Thanks for tuning in to the good stuff, everyone. 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I'm Mike.
1: And I'm Kim.
0: And this is The Good Stuff.
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0: The hidden gems of the Sandhills. 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
1: 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Because it rains when we wish it wouldn't, because men do what they often shouldn't, because crops fail and plans go wrong, some of us grumble all day long. But somehow, in spite of the care and doubt, it seems at last that things work out. Because we lose where we hoped to gain, because we suffer a little pain. Because we must work when we'd like to play, some of us whimper along life's way. But somehow, as day always follows the night, most of our troubles work out all right. Because we cannot forever smile, because we must trudge in the dust a while. Because we think that that way is long, some of us whimper that life's all wrong. But somehow we live and our skies grow bright, and everything seems to work out all right. So bend to your trouble and meet your care, for the clouds must break and the sky grow fair.
0: So some signs you might live in Montana, North Dakota, Wyoming, South Dakota, Nebraska, Kansas, any of the states listening to us right now. So sign you might live in our neck of the woods. If you've installed security lights on your house and garage and leave them both unlocked. How about if the largest traffic jam in your town centers around a high school basketball game? If there are 7 empty cars running in the parking lot at your local store at any given time, you might live in our neck of the woods.
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0: Tri-State Livestock News, it is what ranchers read. Kim, I know you have something else planned for today on The Good Stuff. What do you got laying there in your lap?
1: Well, of course I have something else. In 2 Sundays, it's Father's Day. And Susan Solis says, what is a dad? A dad is someone who wants to catch you before you fall, but instead picks you up, brushes you off, and lets you try again. A dad is someone who wants to keep you from making mistakes, but instead lets you find your own way, even though his heart breaks in silence when you get hurt. A dad is someone who holds you when you cry, scolds you when you break the rules, shines with pride when you succeed, and has faith in you even when you fail. Dad, you're everything a dad should be, and then some.
0: Well, speaking of then some, I have some more of those. You might live in our neck of the woods if there are more people at work on Christmas Eve day than on the opening of deer season. And you might live in our neck of the woods if you design your kid's Halloween costume to fit over a snowsuit. And if driving is better in the winter because the potholes are filled with snow, then you might live in our neck of the woods.
1: Snowsuit with the Halloween costume over it. Uh-huh. I remember doing that with our children.
0: Yes, those were the days. October 31st, you yeah. never quite knew what it was going to be like in Nebraska.
1: That's right. You know you're over the hill when you discover the words whippersnapper, scallywag, and by cracky creeping into your vocabulary.
0: What about the get off my lawn one? Doesn't that go in there somewhere?
1: Probably. I bet it does. Well, we know it does. You're on a TV game show and you decide to risk it all and go for the rocker.
0: Go for the rocker.
1: You begin every other sentence with nowadays.
0: I always thought it started with, well, back when I was a kid.
1: That's what I think the other ones are, because this is every other one. So I think the other ones are that. I think you hit it right on the head. And we better break, but before I do, you know you're over the hill when you run out of breath walking down a flight of stairs.
0: Thanks for joining us on The Good Stuff.
2: Time for a look at sports on the Rural Radio Network. I'm Trayton Harmon. Scotts Bluff's Tate Dockington will represent the University of Wyoming at the College National Finals Rodeo after qualifying in the tie-down roping. The CNFR will take place June 14th through the 20th in Casper, Wyoming. The Nebraska Shrine Bowl set to kick off tomorrow in Kearney, and representing the area will be Scotts Bluff's Aiden Hafner and Mitchell Xavier Galloway. For Galloway, he talked about his favorite part of participating in the games.
3: My favorite experience is just coming in and meeting a bunch of great athletes and competing with them. I mean, it's a whole new level, and it's a lot of fun to work with. And then, coming into it, I knew it was like more than a game, but I didn't really get like the meaning behind it. And like today, finding out like how inspirational these kids and these adults are, and like being able to hear their stories just gives a bunch of inspiration and realizing how it is more than a game.
2: For Hafner, he's excited to show people what the Panhandle's all about.
4: It just means a lot to me, I guess, because not everyone comes out to Scotts Bluff, Nebraska, and just shows up for Friday night. So it just means a lot that I can just come here, play against Class A people, Class B, and just be the best.
2: The Shrine Bowl kicks off tomorrow at 3 p.m. Mountain Time from UNK's run in Carroll Cope Stadium. Leisure baseball teams in action this weekend for Alliance. They're at the Rapid City Veterans Classic. They'll be in action through Sunday. The West Coast Zephyrs take on Buckley in a doubleheader tomorrow on the road. Bridgeport takes on Shadron at home Sunday. And Gearing Platte Valley Companies has the weekend off. Tonight, the Colorado Rockies begin a three-game weekend series against the Milwaukee Brewers. The Rockies have won their last two series against San Francisco and the LA Angels. The Brewers have lost two in a row coming into tonight, but are still atop the standings in the closely contested NL Central. For our pregame coverage of the Rockies and the Brewers, that begins at 6 p.m. on KOLT 690 AM 101.7 FM, with first pitch set for 6:40. NHL Finals Game 2 went down last night in the Carolinas as the Hurricanes get even in the series with the Las Vegas Golden Knights in a 4-3 overtime winner that was secured on a game-winning goal from Seth Jarvis.
5: These gentlemen would quiet all the critics wondering where they've been if they score the game winner in overtime. Gostis Bear, they score! Seth Jarvis quiets the critics and ignites the crowd!
2: 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Game 2 of the NBA Finals in action tonight with the Knicks leading the series 1-0 following a comeback win in Game 1 over the Spurs. Tip-off tonight scheduled for 6:30 on ABC. 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I'm Trayton Harmon.
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8: Relative humidities will be a little bit lower. Temperatures are going to be a little bit hotter. Therefore, we really don't expect too much weather across western Nebraska and eastern Wyoming today. And again on Saturday, it's going to be plenty warm, getting hot with upper 80s and lower 90s today. And temperatures tomorrow, deep into the 90s. Same for Sunday. We will see a better chance of showers and thunderstorms arriving Sunday night into Monday, however. A Pacific Northwest cool front will crash the party late Sunday into Monday, bringing that chance for showers and thunderstorms again and making it cooler.
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1: Sunny, quite warm, upper 80s today, lows tonight, lower 60s, hot, breezy southeast winds with mid to upper 90s Saturday, mid to upper 90s Sunday. Can't rule out an isolated gusty shower thunderstorm this weekend, but nothing too widespread. A better thunderstorm chance, though, come late Sunday and Sunday night, and then a little bit cooler, a better chance of showers and thunderstorms in the area Monday into early Monday night. Temperatures rebound Tuesday and Wednesday, go down again by next Thursday and Friday.
2: We know it's Chadron at 73 and Sydney at 69. The legacy co-op locations right now, those temperature readings ranging from 76 at Main Street Markets at Scotts Bluff and Tornington, down to 68 degrees at Main Street Market at Kimball. Currently at KNEB here at the studio at Scotts Bluff, we have 71 degrees.
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4: Thank you, Steve, and good morning. Wyoming Governor Mark Gordon was on hand at the White House yesterday as President Trump announced major actions supporting America's coal industry, energy security, and export capacity. Trump invoked a national security law to send $700 million to the coal industry, which includes $75 million to boost construction of a coal export terminal at the Port of Oakland, California. Gordon thanked Trump for the policy decisions, saying the actions support more than the clean coal energy industry of Wyoming.
5: When a kid grows up in Wyoming, their education's paid for in large part by the coal severance taxes, by the royalties that come from mining that coal that was shut down by the Democrats. When they have a chance to get a job, they can go look to the coal mine. And it's not just digging coal the way we used to, it's high-tech jobs.
4: Gordon noted that technology has changed the production of coal, so it's much more environmentally friendly, and he invited the president to come to Wyoming and see how land gets reclaimed after it's no longer in coal production. The governor also mentioned a recent trip to Taiwan and Japan, saying leaders there are seeking more reliable, dispatchable, and secure energy sources with less reliance on renewables. Could a new animal be coming to Riverside Discovery Center? During Monday's Scotts Bluff City Council meeting, zoo liaison and council member Matt Solomon may have let the cat out of the bag. He was providing an update on concrete work for a new sculpture that's coming into the zoo, but did allude to that sculpture tying into a possible new animal exhibit.
6: The scale being worked on is going to be really big, and so it's been pushed back because they've got to pour more cement because it's so huge. And they're also going to put in it'll be an artificial tree, and then the animal, which is coming. But it's going to be pretty tall. So
7: the animal's going to be tall?
6: Yeah, it'll probably be over 14 feet.
4: There's not many animals that reach the 14-foot-tall threshold, which by the process of elimination could mean possibly a giraffe or an elephant, both of which would certainly be welcome additions to the Riverside Discovery Center. A new show kicked off last evening at West Nebraska Arts Center in Scottsbluff. Cowboy on a Fence will be on display all of June, showcasing the quilting works of Doug Michael. Program manager Steph Coley tells KNEB News that Michael is a quilting cowboy.
7: He likes to tell the stories of that, because he has such great stories. I mean, this man has been all over the country and done, it seems like, everything. So he likes to tell those stories, as well as do patriotic themes. Some of his family's from Hawaii, so he has some of the fabrics from Hawaii. He really just does it all.
4: Doug Michael's works will be displayed in the main gallery, and it's free to the public to visit from Tuesdays through Saturdays. It'll be a day of fun for kids of all ages this weekend during the annual LaGrange Mini Fair. Tomorrow's activities kick off at 7 o'clock in the morning with a community breakfast along with a 5K run, pet and open parades, bike and foot races, and a kids' gymkhana. Dalton Ward told KNEB News how the event got started decades ago.
8: Local 4-H kids had a deal to show off their 4-H projects to the community. That's how it started over 50 years ago. And what it's become is just a town gathering and just some fun activities. We've got lots of activities for any age, really.
4: For the afternoon, there will be a variety of games and activities, including bounce houses, building stick horses, and money hunt for the kids, and a selfie scavenger hunt for everyone. The evening features an invitational bronc riding contest with working dog demonstrations, rounded out by a performance featuring Brennan Scott Green. The trial is set to begin next week for a Garden County pastor and part-time sheriff's deputy who's charged with sexually assaulting a teen in the church's youth group and made unwanted contact with another. 41-year-old Bruce Neal has pleaded not guilty to charges of first-degree sexual assault, felony child abuse, and felony tampering with evidence. Earlier this year, a motion was granted for a change of venue, and the trial will be held at the Scottsbluff County Court. Trial dates have been scheduled for June 10th through the 18th. If he's found guilty on the most serious charge, he'd be facing up to 50 years in prison. Check out our Rural Radio Scottsbluff app presented by Regional West. 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

0: Alaska Extension Almanac.
1: Using organic mulch around your trees, shrubs, ornamentals, and your vegetable garden has several benefits. Most importantly, mulch helps retain moisture in the soil around your plantings and can help you conserve water. Organic mulch also breaks down over time, adding valuable organic matter and nutrients to the soil. It also provides effective weed control around your plants. UNL Director for Landscape Operations Jeff Culbertson says, "Mulch is an important component of your home landscape," and talks about the various kinds of mulch.
2: What kind of mulch should I use? Where should I use it? How much should I use? And you know, sometimes it kind of depends on the situation. For most of our plants on campus or at your home, we're going to want to use an organic mulch. In particular, we use a mixed hardwood mulch that we generate here on campus, the same sort of thing you can buy at your local nursery. And so we're going to want to use 2 to 3 inches of an organic mulch around plants like this, around your trees and shrubs. We try to mulch as large an area as possible. That seems reasonable. And the mulch, as you put down the mulch, it does a few things. It helps retain moisture in the soil, so the soil moisture, there's less fluctuation, it's more evenly moist. It'll break down over time and help add some micronutrients to the soil and just improve the biology, the microbiome of that area. So microorganisms and all the good things that happen as mulch breaks down and helps the plants and the root zones. But you can think about a few other things. You know, there's other organic mulches you can use. There's corn cob mulch out there. There's other plant kind of waste mulches that are out there. I've seen cottonseed hulls. There's cocoa bean mulch. So there's a lot of different things you could use that, again, are organic mulch that'll provide that same sort of thing. And you might like the textures a little differently, depending on the plant you're using or the location you're using around your home. But again, 2 to 3 inches is probably something you're going to want to reapply annually. Keep an eye on it. You're not going to want it to get too thick. We don't want it too thick because it also creates kind of a dry zone as well. So that's the other thing that you want to watch, is make sure that the moisture is getting through the mulch to the plant.

0: times. Now, there's some other mulches. We'll use that word to describe things like river rock or different kinds of rock mulches that are out there. There's a rubber pelletized mulches you may have seen. So there's some other mulches that you can use. And typically, I would suggest you use those in areas where really plants are not the emphasis of that particular part of your landscape. Many times you're going to want to make sure you put down some sort of fabric, some sort of landscape fabric as a barrier to keep that mulch from mixing in with the soil. And you'll use those in areas, maybe if you have a area in your basement that's getting wet, you want to protect that and stop the water from penetrating through there. You'll put down the fabric, put down the inorganic mulch, the rock or rubber or whatever it is, to help protect those areas. But again, you might want to use the inorganic mulches in places where we don't have plants, and we want to use an organic mulch where we have plants.
1: Inorganic mulch has its place as it can help keep water from your foundation, provide a weed barrier in difficult-to-reach places, or it can be part of a design landscape. But as Jeff said, rock or rubber pellet mulch shouldn't be used around plants, as they have a tendency to hold heat and potentially damage your plants. Organic mulch contributes to your plant's health by conserving water, adding soil nutrients, and keeping the weeds down. For Nebraska Extension Almanac, I'm Brad Mills. Nebraska Extension Almanac is a production of IANR Media and Nebraska Extension. For more information on how your university is serving Nebraskans, go to extension.unl.edu.
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4: 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Coming up next, the news with Mike Slater.
5: Thank you, Bill. It is Friday, June 5th, 2026. Here's what's happening today in America. Food stamp fraud, jobs way up, Bolton reaches plea deal, and Trump will be the first president to do this. It's all coming up. Then Bill's going to be here with your message of the day. But first, in a hearing, the Agriculture Secretary, Brooke Rollins, talked about how the Trump administration is combating food stamp fraud. She said the USDA has never had access to state SNAP data, that's food stamps, not until this administration demanded it. That's why every figure from years past is meaningless. From the 29 states that did share data, we've already identified at least $3 billion a year in fraud. Extrapolated nationwide, that's more than $10 billion. This isn't erroneous payments, it's fraud. In the hearing, she called out a Democrat congresswoman. She said, "You just said the quiet part out loud. Democrats want as many people on welfare as possible." She said, "I just don't think you want people to work. I think you want more people on government programs and not working." It's remarkable. Speaking of work, businesses in America added more jobs than expected in May, a signal that the economy's demand for labor is accelerating. Private sector payrolls rose by 122,000, biggest increase since January of 2025. The construction industry added 8,000 workers to its payrolls, manufacturing 3,000 new jobs. Trade, transportation, and utilities added 36,000. The biggest gain, though, came in education and health services, added 57,000 workers. Professional and business services, finance, and leisure and hospitality all added workers as well. John Bolton reached a plea deal over classified information. He plans to plead guilty to a single count of illegal retention of classified information and pay a fine, facing anywhere from no prison time to 5 years when he's sentenced. If he went to trial and lost, he could be facing decades in prison. The original 18-count indictment against Bolton accused him of using personal email and a messaging app to share more than 1,000 pages of notes, which included national defense information with two family members who did not have security clearances. This was as he was writing a memoir about his time in the White House. He could also face a fine of over $2 million. The president said he intends to attend Game 3 of the NBA Finals at Madison Square Garden. This would be the first sitting president to attend an NBA Finals game. And he might do two games, Game 3 and Game 4. This is at the invitation of the owner of the New York Knicks. The NBA commissioner said Donald Trump, before he ever ran for office, was a big Knicks fan. I was there at many Knicks games with him in the old days. He attended many of our drafts when they used to take place at Madison Square Garden. Last I checked, courtside seats for the game, $75,000 each, $9,000 just to get in the front door for the worst seats in the house. I'm Mike Slater from Politics by Faith. Bill O'Reilly has your message of the day. Next.
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6: Time now for the O'Reilly Update Message of the Day. On this Friday, something's got to give with Iran. Inside that country, there's chaos. Inflation, 77%, which means the 70 million people who live inside Iran, mostly Persians, are having trouble buying essentials like bread because the Iranian government is so aggressive and so heinous that now it is at war with the USA and Israel. But that conflict is hurting not only the combatants, but other nations who are sitting it out. Inflation here in the United States run about 3.8%, a little higher than when Joe Biden was president, but not a disaster. Inside European countries, the situation is more dire. Now, I don't feel sorry for them over there at the EU. They're not helping out. I wrote a book called Confronting Evil, and the book's thesis was simple. If you don't take care of miscreants, particularly people with nuclear weapons, if you're going to let that flourish, then you're going to have a lot of trouble. And that's what the EU is doing. But they're getting punished. Prices are way up. I just came back. $9 a gallon gasoline in Ireland. Anyway, this has got to come to some conclusion. Everybody knows that. Expect it. It's coming. I'm Bill O'Reilly. I approve the message by writing it. You can reach me, Bill at BillO'Reilly.com, Bill at BillO'Reilly.com, name in town if you wish to opine. Now let's go to the mail. David, concierge member. Bill, everything you say in the talking points memo about Los Angeles and Mayor Bass is true. But this state is so out of control, Bass will be voted back in. Odds are you're right. Cheryl Barkley, Lake Elmore, Vermont. Why do people who are wealthy due to capitalism hate capitalism and give tons of money to progressives, communists, and others who don't like America? Each individual, I can't generalize on it. But they have theirs, Cheryl. They have theirs. Not giving theirs up. Larry Pasternak, Pflugerville, Texas. The current environment feels like reverse McCarthyism to me. Communists are blacklisting traditionalists. Yeah, absolutely. Just what happened in the McCarthy era. Ed DeLauder, North Belmore, New York. This past weekend, I went to my grandchild's lacrosse tournament, and I wore my USA 250 hat. Whoa! I received numerous compliments, told him I purchased it from Bill O'Reilly. Great hat. Wear it all the time. It is. Best hat. And I hope your granddaughter won. Robin Smith, my husband Bobby, just finished reading your book, Killing the Legends. Wanted you to know it was amazing, the best book he ever read. All of the Killing books are available on BillO'Reilly.com. And we don't put them out in paperback anymore because they still sell in hardcover. Okay, I mentioned the hats, the 250 Americans. All you got to do is go to BillO'Reilly.com. We are going to sell out of these. So if you want them, you got to get them. 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
6: Now the O'Reilly Update brings you something you might not know. Last week, your humble correspondent traveled to the Republic of Ireland with a stop in London. Across the pond, one issue has become the most divisive and discussed topic in Europe: migration. Here are the facts. Immigration policy for members of the European Union, the EU, is enacted by a headquarters mandate in Belgium, not in the individual countries. In the early 2000s, the EU decided to open Europe's borders to asylum seekers from the Middle East, Africa, and Southeast Asia. The results have been catastrophic. In 1999, the foreign-born population of Ireland was less than 2%. Today, that figure has exploded to 23%. In 2025, Ireland spent 1.5 billion euros to provide health care to the migrants, money Dublin does not have. A similar story is unfolding across Europe. In Germany, taxpayers hand out 25 billion euros for entitlements concerning foreign nationals. The process in Britain is slightly different. The UK left the EU in January 2020, mostly because of the migration situation. However, London still allows mass migration from its former colonies. Places like India, Pakistan, the Caribbean, Hong Kong, Africa, Egypt, and Iraq. In 1980, the foreign-born population of England was just 4%. Now it's 21%. More than 40% of London's residents were born outside the UK. Today, tension is boiling over as millions of British people protest what they consider the erasure of their ethnic culture, mostly because of all the Muslims now living in the UK. And here's something else you might not know. Just one major country in Europe does not follow the EU, and that is Poland. Back in a moment. 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
9: ABC News, I'm Mike Dubusky. A better-than-expected jobs report out today finds the economy added over 170,000 jobs last month. Analysts had been expecting closer to 80,000. ABC's Taylor Dunn breaks down which industries saw the most growth.
10: Leisure and hospitality went on a hiring spree in May, adding 70,000 jobs, including 48,000 just in food services and drinking places alone. Local government also saw a strong month, and healthcare continues to show strong gains. Meanwhile, we're continuing to see a decline or stagnation in white-collar jobs. Financial activities took the biggest hit, declining by 22,000 jobs in May, and now down 107,000 jobs since a recent peak in May of 2025.
9: President Trump calling the report great. He's on his way to Chippewa Falls, Wisconsin for a roundtable on the economy this afternoon. Russian President Vladimir Putin rejecting an offer to meet with Ukraine's President Volodymyr Zelensky. Putin speaking at the International Economic Forum today. This is ABC News. Almost a year after she was acquitted for murder, Karen Reed has filed a new lawsuit against two Massachusetts police departments, who she claims led a conflicted and corrupt investigation against her. ABC's Aaron Katursky has more.
11: Reed accused the Massachusetts State Police and the Town of Canton Police Department of hiring virulent bigots, former Sergeant Sean Good and former Trooper Michael Proctor, both of whom testified against her. The lawsuit claims Proctor and Good secretly and proudly wore badges of hate and had long-standing and deeply held biases against women that drove them to target and frame Reed for the murder of her Boston police officer boyfriend, John O'Keefe.
9: The lawsuit quotes text messages from the policeman making disparaging remarks. The CDC is out with a new warning about listeria after an outbreak linked to soft ricotta cheese from Clover Hill Dairy that has caused one death. There are a total of 8 infections across 3 different states. I'm Mike Dubusky, ABC News.
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4: Good afternoon, Scotts Bluff, Western Nebraska, and Eastern Wyoming. Finishing up our work week with some low-level clouds continuing to burn off. They're coming from moisture out of some outflow from last night's storm activity in northern Nebraska. This boundary will dissipate as the sun takes over, and after a somewhat stifled, temperatures in the morning hours, our reading should quickly rebound with our surrounding areas. This will then set the stage for this weekend, where we'll get our first taste of triple-digit heat, potentially, especially Saturday. Southwest flow will start to build ahead of a trough of low pressure out of the British Columbia coast. This initial wave will stay north of us through Sunday night, but we'll send a cold front into the panhandle, and we could therefore end the weekend with a slight chance for thunder. Storm chances are going to be small in the coming days, and we'll start to notice that with increased fire weather concerns across the plains. As additional troughs dig further south by next Wednesday and beyond, we could see our storm chances pick up for the second half of next week.
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4: Here's your weather forecast from the Platte Valley Bank Weather Center. After low and mid-level clouds continue to burn off, we'll get abundant sunshine with high temps today into the upper 80s. Mostly clear tonight with lows upper 50s and low 60s. Soaring heat for this weekend. Tomorrow, we'll get close to 100 with middle and upper 90s expected Sunday as well. Some clouds Saturday night with lows low to mid 60s. Sunday, late day and evening could have a couple passing thunderstorms. I'm meteorologist Don Watzel on KNEB.
7: Winds are fairly light across the region at this hour. 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Elsewhere at this hour, in Chadron at 77, Sydney at 72, North Platte 61 degrees, or make that 81 degrees, 81 degrees at North Platte, Lexington 77, McCook is 70, Valentine sunny in 78, and Thedford it's sunny in 81, Grand Island 78, and Lincoln with partly sunny conditions in 79 degrees. Barometric pressure at Scotts Bluff at about 29.99 and falling, with humidity at 63%. Breeze is less than 10 miles an hour at Scotts Bluff right now. And currently at KNEB, we have a temperature reading here at the studio at 76 degrees.
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0: It is time again for an update on local news headlines, and we once again get a report from Dave Strang.
1: Thank you, Steve, and good morning. Wyoming Governor Mark Gordon was on hand at the White House yesterday as President Trump announced major actions supporting America's coal industry, energy security, and export capacity. Trump invoked a national security law to send $700 million to the coal industry, which includes $75 million to boost construction of a coal export terminal at the Port of Oakland, California. Gordon thanked Trump for the policy decisions, saying the actions support more than the clean coal energy industry of Wyoming.
2: When a kid grows up in Wyoming, their education's paid for in large part by the coal severance taxes, by the royalties that come from mining that coal that was shut down by the Democrats. When they have a chance to get a job, they can go look to the coal mine. And it's not just digging coal the way we used to, it's high-tech jobs.
1: Gordon noted that technology has changed the production of coal, so it's much more environmentally friendly, and he invited the president to come to Wyoming and see how land gets reclaimed after it's no longer in coal production. The governor also mentioned a recent trip to Taiwan and Japan, saying leaders there are seeking more reliable, dispatchable, and secure energy sources with less reliance on renewables. Could a new animal be coming to Riverside Discovery Center? During Monday's Scottsbluff City Council meeting, zoo liaison and council member Matt Solomon may have let the cat out of the bag. He was providing an update on concrete work for a new sculpture that's coming into the zoo, but did allude to that sculpture tying into a possible new animal exhibit.
3: The scale being worked on is going to be really big, and so it's been pushed back because they've got to pour more cement because it's so huge. And they're also going to put in it'll be an artificial tree, and then the animal, which is coming. But it's going to be pretty tall. So
4: the animal's going to be tall?
3: Yeah, it'll probably be over 14 feet.
1: There's not many animals that reach the 14-foot-tall threshold, which by the process of elimination could mean possibly a giraffe or an elephant, both of which would certainly be welcome additions to the Riverside Discovery Center. A new show kicked off last evening at West Nebraska Arts Center in Scottsbluff. Cowboy on a Fence will be on display all of June, showcasing the quilting works of Doug Michael. Program manager Steph Coley tells KNEB News that Michael is a quilting cowboy.
5: He likes to tell the stories because he has such great stories. I mean, this man has been all over the country and done, it seems like, everything. So he likes to tell those stories as well as do patriotic themes. Some of his family's from Hawaii, so he has some of the fabrics from Hawaii. He really just does it all.
1: Doug Michael's works will be displayed in the main gallery, and it's free to the public to visit from Tuesdays through Saturdays. It'll be a day of fun for kids of all ages this weekend during the annual LaGrange Mini Fair. Tomorrow's activities kick off at 7 o'clock in the morning with a community breakfast along with a 5K run, pet and open parades, bike and foot races, and a kids' gymkhana. Dalton Ward told KNEB News how the event got started decades ago.
6: Local 4-H kids had a deal to show off their 4-H projects to the community. That's how it started over 50 years ago. And what it's become is just a town gathering and just some fun activities. We've got lots of activities for any age, really.
1: For the afternoon, there will be a variety of games and activities, including bounce houses, building stick horses, and money hunt for the kids, and a selfie scavenger hunt for everyone. The evening features an invitational bronc riding contest with working dog demonstrations, rounded out by a performance featuring Brennan Scott Green. The trial is set to begin next week for a Garden County pastor and part-time sheriff's deputy who's charged with sexually assaulting a teen in the church's youth group and made unwanted contact with another. 41-year-old Bruce Neal has pleaded not guilty to charges of first-degree sexual assault, felony child abuse, and felony tampering with evidence. Earlier this year, a motion was granted for a change of venue, and the trial will be held at the Scottsbluff County Court. Trial dates have been scheduled for June 10th through the 18th. If he's found guilty on the most serious charge, he'd be facing up to 50 years in prison. Check out our Rural Radio Scottsbluff app presented by Regional West. 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
10: 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The grains are extending their losses into the noon hour with lower crude, a higher dollar, and a broad risk-off trade that's scoring new lows here today. The weather for the next week looks to add some moisture back into regions that have been very dry, and then the temperatures warm up to help to get the growing season underway. Demand for U.S. grains, particularly soybeans, has not been very supportive this week, and so we've got some continued fund liquidation and technical selling. Cattle futures, though, have continued yesterday's rally into today, though not quite as strongly, and we have turned slightly negative in the feeders just now, and we pulled off our highs in the live cattle quite a ways with the outside market influence for live cattle. July corn is down 6 3/4 at 417 3/4. December down 6 at 445 3/4. July soybeans are down 11 1/4 at 1118 1/4. November down 8 at 1133 1/2. July Chicago wheat is down 2 1/4 at 579 1/2. September down 2 1/2 at 592 3/4. July Kansas City wheat down 2 1/4 at 618. September down 2 3/4 at 629 1/4. July soybean meal down 430 at 309.40. July bean oil down 254 at 73.75. June live cattle are up $1.02 at 250.20. August up 7 cents at 241.60. August feeders are down 87 at 352.50. September down 70 at 349.37. July lean hogs are down 265 at 98.95. 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
13: Going to be be something we're probably going to have to live with.
14: Screwworm is here, so now what? Time for top midday ag news. I'm Steve White. Veterinarian Russ Daly says screwworm isn't a disease and is not contagious. It's the larval stage of a fly that's the issue, and it can't move far. But cattle move in large numbers across the country daily.
13: We move animals very easily and very readily, and there's, at any given time, there's hundreds of thousands of cattle on the road. It's not out of the realm of possibility that something could have been moved up from down in that area, and you don't even know that you moved it up here. So it's a reason for all of us to be vigilant, not just looking at Texas and saying, well, that's a problem down there, because like you mentioned, of all the animal movement, everybody needs to kind of have this in the back of their minds.
14: Daly is a veterinarian with South Dakota State Extension. He said there are multiple treatment options, but they can be difficult.
13: The good news is this is treatable. It's fairly involved, you know, to treat these animals. By the time they're detected, usually those infestations have developed for quite a while. And so the wounds are big enough to, you know, start producing a foul odor, and that's how they're a lot of times identified.
14: It's not time to panic, but vigilance is important, especially when thinking of cattle moving from southern states. USDA Secretary Brooke Rollins told the House Ag Committee a massive USDA effort is underway to halt the spread.
15: Implementing quarantines, movement controls, and surveillance in the region. In fact, I'll be there next week. We have expedited a targeted release of sterile flies in the affected area to prevent the pest from reproducing, and are increasing trapping for New World screwworm flies along the border.
14: Rollins stressed there's no threat to food safety, though it's a big concern for the cattle and dairy industry. She insisted USDA was prepared, but conceded efforts to produce 400 million sterile flies fell short.
15: We as a country, we as a hemisphere, had taken our eye off the ball, thinking it was eradicated.
14: Rollins says the president greenlighted a billion-dollar effort, including a new facility, the largest in the world, being built in Mission, Texas, but it won't be ready for months. Screwworm will be top of mind as the Nebraska Cattlemen Organization comes together for the group's mid-year meeting. Dawson County Cattleman Craig Uden.
16: How this plan that's been formulated over the last year and a half, where we're at, and how it affects us, and what's going to happen throughout the industry.
14: Dawson County has been ground zero with the Tyson plant closure and also wildfires, two topics that will be on the agenda. Meanwhile, at the World Pork Expo, pork producers are acknowledging industry wins from the past year and looking ahead to the next legislative hurdles. Maddie Weber has our story.
17: Pork producers are celebrating that meat is back in the Dietary Guidelines for Americans released this year by the USDA. However, National Pork Producer Council's Director of Food Policy, Dr. Ashley Johnson, says this isn't the end of the battle.
18: The buck doesn't stop with the DGAs. Everybody's like, oh, we got the win, but nope, there's still more to go.
17: With the current fight for regulations on ultra-processed food, Johnson says pork products could be caught in the crossfire.
18: They could end up in a category that's, they're like, equal with a bag of chips. And it's like, now wait a minute, I know that that's not nutritionally equal. But if you just put a written definition out there, and that's what a state or a federal program has to follow, that would have actually negative consequences.
17: The MPPC says they will continue their work on Capitol Hill, advocating to ensure access to U.S. pork products.
14: Thanks, Maddie. That's a midday check of ag news. 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
19: Brad's mind is blown.
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19: You're in charge of the cheese.
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19: The big cheese.
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21: USDA research in the Lone Star State on insects that threaten livestock and wildlife populations has a long history.
22: We're actually going to celebrate this year our 80th year of doing this type of research here in Kerr County. Research on all of these flies and ticks.
21: Kim Lohmeyer is the director of USDA's Agricultural Research Service, Nippling Bushland, U.S. Livestock Insects Research Lab in Kerrville, the recently dedicated facility, the latest chapter in that research legacy. As she noted earlier, the types of insects studied at this new lab include those posing significant threats to our nation's livestock supply.
22: Biting flies, New World screwworm, but we also work on cattle fever ticks and then other ticks as well, like Lone Star ticks and winter ticks. Any tick in general or a biting fly in general that impacts livestock and wildlife.
21: What the new research center brings to the efforts to keep New World screwworm and other insect pests out of our country is state-of-the-art facilities and technologies.
22: About 44,000 square foot research facility. We also have a new about 8,000 square foot rearing facility where we're going to do all of our fly and tick rearing. And we also have a new cattle research barn and working facility. That research stanchion barn allows us to put cattle in stanchion to do fly and tick studies. And then the actual laboratory part has state-of-the-art facilities that are going to include BSL-2 rearing facilities for invasive arthropods. And we also have new equipment like GC mass specs and other chemistry equipment to help us continue to do the work that we're doing, coming up with a better lure and a better trap for New World screwworms.
21: The studies and development that comes out of the new Careville laboratory support not only stakeholders in the livestock and wildlife sectors.
22: Our other major stakeholder groups are our federal partners, USDA APHIS, the Animal Plant Health Inspection Service. So we do the research that helps support the regulatory efforts that APHIS does in the field, in particular for New World screwworm and for cattle fever tick.
21: Among those seeing the state-of-the-art tech and complex firsthand during the dedication ceremony, Agriculture Undersecretary for Research, Education, and Economics, Scott Hutchins.
0: The DNA sequencing of the flies, of the pests, we can do sequencing in hours or days when it used to take weeks, months, and years. So we have the ability to do high-throughput sequencing, and understanding the gene map and the genome is really the information that we need to be able to make some interventions and to be able to understand the basis for what needs to be addressed with regard to the flies and with regard to the ticks and so forth.
21: I'm Rod Bain reporting for the U.S. Department of Agriculture in Washington, D.C.
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3: It's time for a look at sports on the Rural Radio Network. I'm Trayton Harmon. Scratch Bluffs' Tate Talkington will represent the University of Wyoming at the College National Finals Rodeo after qualifying in the tie-down roping. The CNFR will take place June 14th through the 20th in Casper, Wyoming. The Nebraska Shrine Bowl set to kick off tomorrow in Kearney, and representing the area will be Scratch Bluffs' Aiden Hafner and Mitchell Xavier Galloway. For Galloway, he talked about his favorite part of participating in the games.
23: My favorite experience is just coming in and meeting a bunch of great athletes and competing with them. I mean, it's a whole new level, and it's a lot of fun to work with. And then, coming into it, I knew it was, like, more than a game, but I didn't really get, like, the meaning behind it. And, like, today, finding out, like, how inspirational these kids and these adults are and, like, being able to hear their stories just gives a bunch of inspiration and realizing how it is more than a game.
3: For Hafner, he's excited to show people what the Panhandle's all about.
24: It just means a lot to me, I guess, because now everyone comes out to Scotts Bluff, Nebraska, and just shows up for Friday night. So it just means a lot that I can just come here, play against Class A people, Class B, and just be the best.
3: The Shrine Bowl kicks off tomorrow at 3 p.m. Mountain Time from UNK's run-in Carroll Cope Stadium. Leisure baseball teams in action this weekend for Alliance. They're at the Rapid City Veterans Classic. They'll be in action through Sunday. The West Coast Zephyrs take on Buckley in a doubleheader tomorrow on the road. Bridgeport takes on Shadron at home Sunday. And Gearing Platte Valley Companies has the weekend off. Tonight, the Colorado Rockies begin a three-game weekend series against the Milwaukee Brewers. The Rockies have won their last two series against San Francisco and the LA Angels. The Brewers have lost two in a row coming into tonight, but are still atop the standings in the closely contested NL Central. For our pregame coverage of the Rockies and the Brewers, that begins at 6 p.m. on KOLT 690 AM 101.7 FM, with first pitch set for 6:40. NHL Finals Game 2 went down last night in the Carolinas as the Hurricanes get even in the series with the Las Vegas Golden Knights. and a 4-3 overtime winner that was secured on a game-winning goal from Seth Jarvis.
1: These gentlemen would quiet all the critics wondering where they've been if they score the game winner in overtime. Gostis Bear, they score! Seth Jarvis quiets the critics and ignites the crowd!
3: With the series now even at 1-1, the finals head to the Sin City for Game 3 coming up tomorrow night at 6 p.m. Mountain Time on ABC. Game 2 of the NBA Finals in action tonight with the Knicks leading the series 1-0 following a comeback win in Game 1 over the Spurs. Tip-off tonight scheduled for 6:30 on ABC. Let's look at sports on the Rural Radio Network. I'm Trayton Harmon.
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7: Good afternoon, Scotts Bluff, Western Nebraska, and Eastern Wyoming. Finishing up our work week with some low-level clouds continuing to burn off. They're coming from moisture out of some outflow from last night's storm activity in northern Nebraska. This boundary will dissipate as the sun takes over, and after a somewhat stifled temperatures in the morning hours, our readings should quickly rebound with our surrounding areas. This will then set the stage for this weekend where we'll get our first taste of triple-digit heat, potentially, especially Saturday. Southwest flow will start to build ahead of a trough of low pressure out of the British Columbia coast. This initial wave will stay north of us through Sunday night, but will send a cold front into the panhandle, and we could therefore end the weekend with a slight chance for thunder. Storm chances are going to be small in the coming days, and we'll start to notice that with increased fire weather concerns across the plains. As additional troughs dig further south by next Wednesday and beyond, we could see our storm chances pick up for the second half of next week.
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7: Here's your weather forecast from the Platte Valley Bank Weather Center. After low and mid-level clouds continue to burn off, we'll get abundant sunshine with high temps today into the upper 80s. Mostly clear tonight with lows upper 50s and low 60s. Soaring heat for this weekend. Tomorrow, we'll get close to 100 with middle and upper 90s expected Sunday as well. Some clouds Saturday night with lows low to mid 60s. Sunday, late day and evening, could have a couple passing thunderstorms. I'm meteorologist Don Watzel on KNEB.
29: Winds are light across the area now and some sunshine across the region. Current temperatures at the Legacy Co-op locations, it's 81 at Main Street Market at Torrington, 78 at Main Street Market Scotts Bluff, and 72 at Main Street Market at Kimball, 77 at Alliance, 78 at Bridgeport, and 74 at Dalton. In Chadron, it's 77, Sydney, 73, North Platte had 82 degrees, and in Valentine, sunny with 79. Barometric pressure currently at 29.99 and falling, humidity a little less than 60% at Scotts Bluff. Again, across most areas, winds are fairly light at this hour. And currently at KNEB here at the studio at Scotts Bluff, we have 77 degrees. We'll check on news headlines on the way here in just a moment.
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10: Thank you, Steve, and good morning. Wyoming Governor Mark Gordon was on hand at the White House yesterday as President Trump announced major actions supporting America's coal industry, energy security, and export capacity. Trump invoked a national security law to send $700 million to the coal industry, which includes $75 million to boost construction of a coal export terminal at the Port of Oakland, California. Gordon thanked Trump for the policy decisions, saying the actions support more than the clean coal energy industry of Wyoming.
11: When a kid grows up in Wyoming, their education's paid for in large part by the coal severance taxes, by the royalties that come from mining that coal. That was shut down by the Democrats. When they have a chance to get a job, they can go look to the coal mine. And it's not just digging coal the way we used to, it's high-tech jobs.
10: Gordon noted that technology has changed the production of coal, so it's much more environmentally friendly, and he invited the president to come to Wyoming and see how land gets reclaimed after it's no longer in coal production. The governor also mentioned a recent trip to Taiwan and Japan, saying leaders there are seeking more reliable, dispatchable, and secure energy sources with less reliance on renewables. Could a new animal be coming to Riverside Discovery Center? During Monday's Scottsbluff City Council meeting, zoo liaison and council member Matt Solomon may have let the cat out of the bag. He was providing an update on concrete work for a new sculpture that's coming into the zoo, but did allude to that sculpture tying into a possible new animal exhibit.
12: The scale being worked on is going to be really big, and so it's been pushed back because they've got to pour more cement because it's so huge. And they're also going to put in it'll be an artificial tree, and then the animal is coming. But it's going to be pretty tall. So
13: the animal's going to be tall?
12: Yeah, it'll probably be over 14 feet.
10: There's not many animals that reach the 14-foot-tall threshold, which by the process of elimination could mean possibly a giraffe or an elephant, both of which would certainly be welcome additions to the Riverside Discovery Center. A new show kicked off last evening at West Nebraska Arts Center in Scottsbluff. Cowboy on a Fence will be on display all of June, showcasing the quilting works of Doug Michael. Program manager Steph Coley tells KNEB News that Michael is a quilting cowboy.
14: He likes to tell the stories of that because he has such great stories. I mean, this man has been all over the country and done, it seems like, everything. So he likes to tell those stories as well as do patriotic themes. Some of his family's from Hawaii, so he has some of the fabrics from Hawaii. He really just does it all.
10: Doug Michael's works will be displayed in the main gallery, and it's free to the public to visit from Tuesdays through Saturdays. It'll be a day of fun for kids of all ages this weekend during the annual LaGrange Mini Fair. Tomorrow's activities kick off at 7 o'clock in the morning with a community breakfast along with a 5K run, pet and open parades, bike and foot races, and a kids' gymkhana. Dalton Ward told KNEB News how the event got started decades ago.
15: Local 4-H kids had a deal to show off their 4-H projects to the community. That's how it started over 50 years ago. And what it's become is just a town gathering and just some fun activities. We've got lots of activities for any age, really.
10: For the afternoon, there will be a variety of games and activities, including bounce houses, building stick horses, and money hunt for the kids, and a selfie scavenger hunt for everyone. The evening features an invitational bronc riding contest with working dog demonstrations, rounded out by a performance featuring Brennan Scott Green. The trial is set to begin next week for a Garden County pastor and part-time sheriff's deputy who's charged with sexually assaulting a teen in the church's youth group and made unwanted contact with another. 41-year-old Bruce Neal has pleaded not guilty to charges of first-degree sexual assault, felony child abuse, and felony tampering with evidence. Earlier this year, a motion was granted for a change of venue, and the trial will be held at the Scottsbluff County Court. Trial dates have been scheduled for June 10th through the 18th. If he's found guilty on the most serious charge, he'd be facing up to 50 years in prison. Check out our Rural Radio Scottsbluff app presented by Regional West. 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
20: 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July corn is down 7 1/4 at 417 1/4. December down 6 at 445 3/4. July soybeans are down a dime at 11.19 3/4. November down 6 3/4 at 11.34 3/4. July Chicago wheat is down 2 1/4 at 579 1/2. September down 2 3/4 at 592 1/2. July Kansas City wheat down 2 1/4 at 618. September down 2 3/4 at 629 1/4. June live cattle are up 107 at 250.25. August up 40 at 241.95. August feeders are up 72 at 354.25. September up 92 at 351. July lean hogs are down 292 at 98.67. 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
20: 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We saw some light trade this morning noted in Kansas at 257 to 258, which is $2 to $3 higher than the bulk of this week's trade and steady to a dollar higher than last week. A few bids are on the table in the north, but so far this week, northern cattle have traded at mostly 405, which is steady with last week. Box beef prices are higher with choice up 51 cents at 393.17, select up 382 at 386.86 with a movement of 56 loads. Hog prices are lower, down $1.46 with a weighted average price of $94.18 on 1,095 head and a five-day rolling average of $94.71. Pork cutouts totaled 215 loads and cutout values are up $3.52 at $101.65. 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
7: Chad Moyer with you on the Rural Radio Network World Pork Expo in Des Moines. Of course, a number of Nebraska producers were over taking part in the activities, going through the big trade show, and participating in some of the breakout sessions as well. Ryan Priester is immediate past president of the Nebraska Pork Producers Association. He was on a Chekhov-sponsored breakout session, kind of looking at the situation in promotion right now. Taste What Pork Can Do. We've talked about how that's been rolled out. Ryan, thanks for visiting with us here today. First of all, kind of, what was your role on this Chekhov panel in talking about promoting pork these days?
8: Well, thanks, Chad. Yeah, the panel was sponsored here, you know, by Pork Chekhov, and it was basically our long-term playbook of how we grow pork demand. And we had Dr. David Newman, CEO of National Pork Board, and Jose De Jesus with National Pork Board Market Development. And then we had Jesse Heimer, who's a National Pork Board Director and a show pig producer. And then myself as a producer there from Nebraska. So, you know, the focus of this panel was to, you know, understand, you know, the new national campaign that was launched a year ago with Taste What Pork Can Do, is to reiterate that, you know, us as producers need to leave this, you know, sector to the professionals, so to say. You know, me as a producer, you know, can't stand in front of every meat counter and promoting our product. So, you know, it was a very good educational session to involve the producers, the youth, and the people here in the room as to what they're working on and why they're working on it.
7: Okay, so Ryan, let's start with that. Your perspective of Taste What Pork Can Do, as you've seen it rolled out, start to go to work. What's your reaction to that rollout so far?
8: You know, I think it's been very, very positive. It's still very early in the marketing launch. You know, our target audience, you know, 80% of this campaign is targeted into within five states, you know, where the people live. You know, out here in the Midwest, we're not seeing as much of this program. I mean, that's for a reason. I mean, you don't have to promote pork very hard in the Midwest. As it's in most meat counters, and people understand the quality of the protein and how good it is for you. So, you know, understanding where their focus is and where their niche market is, you know, there are more people in California than there is from Texas to Fargo. So, you know, getting that word out to them about our story and how good our product is, and allowing these professionals to market our product, and utilize all that data and that social media and that infrastructure to get our product out there.
7: Okay. So who would you say is the target for Taste What Pork Can Do? Is it the middle-aged person with a family? Is it a young up-and-coming professional, you know, young adult? Or are we even starting to talk about tweens and teens?
8: You know, to be quite honest, me personally, it's 15-year-olds to 30-year-olds. I mean, you know, it's that generational age there that they want everything quick, they want it fast, they want to know it's good for you, and that is our focus, because it all comes down to their experience, right? If they can have a good, tasteful experience with our product, then they tell their friends. I mean, with social media platforms this day and age, if you have a good experience, your friends all know about within seconds, you know, with the way they post things and getting the word out. So I think that is our big focus there is to get that next generation educated and continue to eat pork.
7: You know, and I think that's something that I heard during the panel discussion. It is interesting where these different groups live, right? Because millennials live in a different place than the Gen Zers are right now, right?
8: Yeah, that is correct. And that's where, you know, become very tricky to make sure that we're targeting them areas and educating them people. You know, educating our consumers on, you know, how good of a protein this really is, but you really got to look, because they are located all over in little different niches and different markets. So you got to continue to expand that.
7: Kind of coming full circle to where we started, I guess, how important is producer buy-in, do you think, into, you know, the rollout of a big new campaign like this, trying to make a splash with it? How can producers support more than just the Chekhov dollars that they contribute? How can producers support something like this?
8: Yeah, that's a great question. And, you know, and at the end of the day, you know, me as a producer in the Midwest, It's easy for me to sell my product locally, you know, the farm to table aspect. But I don't know the first thing about going into a big city and trying to sell my product to a 20-year-old and begin to explain to him how good and tasteful and what good of experience they can have with their product. So, you know, I encourage producers to continue to stay engaged with their state organizations. Their state leaders are going to communicate back to the national level, and they're going to really hone into them places that we as producers are out of our comfort zone.
7: Sure. Ryan, it's good to talk to you. Thanks for your perspective.
8: All right. Thanks a lot, Chad.
7: Again, that's Ryan Priester. He is immediate past president of the Nebraska Pork Producers Association. He was on a panel during World Pork Expo, again, hosted by the National Pork Board, the Pork Checkoff, talking about taste what pork can do and getting, again, the good story about pork in front of a lot of people. Here at World Pork Expo in Des Moines, Chad Moyer reporting.
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26: Good day, everyone. This is Scott Rhodes with the USDA Market News Service in St. Joseph, Missouri, with the noon livestock and grain market report for Friday, June the 5th. On Thursday, negotiated cash trade was moderate on moderate to good demand in Kansas. Compared to Wednesday, live purchases were $1 to $2 higher from $2.57 to $2.58. Negotiated cash trade was limited on moderate demand in all other major feeding regions. In Texas, there were a few live purchases from 256 to 258, but not enough for an adequate market test. The last market test in the Texas Panhandle was Wednesday, with live purchases at mostly 256. In Nebraska, there were a few live purchases from 256 to 258, but not enough for an adequate market test. The last market test in Nebraska was Wednesday, with live purchases at mostly 256 and dress purchases at mostly 405. In the Western Corn Belt, there were a few live purchases from 256 to 257 and a few dress purchases at 405, but not enough for an adequate market test. The last market test in the Western Corn Belt was Wednesday, with live purchases at mostly 256 and dressed at 405. Looking at formula purchases, the head count for today was 35,500 with an average carcass weight of 952 and a weighted average net price of $410.83. Now let's head over and take a look at our box beef cutouts. The choice cutout is at $393.17 and that is up 51 for the day. The select $386.86 and that is up $382 for the day. This puts the choice select spread at $631. There has been 56 loads traded for the day so far, with 40 choice, 6 select, and 10 loads of trimmings and grindings. Looking at the cutter cow cutout, the current value is at $356.38, and that is down $1.22. For boneless processing beef, there has been 14 loads traded nationally. With the National Daily Pork Report, the morning movement totaled 215 loads. The carcass price is at $101.65, and that is up $3.52. On a National Daily Direct Hog Report, there was 1,095 negotiated sales, and compared to yesterday's sales of bears and gilts, it closed $1.46 lower. the base price ranged from 87 to 97, with a weighted average hog carcass at 94.18 and a 5-day rolling average at 94.71. Let's head over now and take a look at our futures from the Chicago Mercantile Exchange. Live cattle for June up $1.60 at 250.77. August up 155 at 243.07. October up 227 at 236.07. Feeder cattle, August up $1.90 at 355.27. September up $1.95 at 352.02. October up $1.70 at 348.35. Lean hogs for June down $1.07 at 94.22. July down 262 at 98.97. August down 177 at 97.50. Let's head over and look at our grain contracts. Corn for July down 6.5 at 418. September down 5.75 at 427. December down 5.5 at 446.25. Soybeans for July down 7.25 at 11.22.25. August down 6.25 at 11.26.25. September down 5.5 at 11.21.75. Hard red winter wheat for July down 5.75 at 6.14.5. September down 6.25 at 6.25.75, and December down 7 at 6.41.5. This was a look at the Midday Market Report for the USDA Market News Service in St. Joseph, Missouri. This has been Scott Rhodes.
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2: ABC News, I'm Mike Dubusky. This morning's latest jobs report shows employment grew more than analysts had been expecting.
10: The U.S. economy added 172,000 jobs in May, almost double what most analysts had been predicting. That lowers the risk of a recession. However, wage gains were modest at best. Young people are finding it tough to break into the job market because so many companies, while they aren't firing people, aren't really hiring them either. And employees haven't been leaving jobs they don't like either. The number of people who quit in April dropped to the lowest level since August of 2020, when COVID was running rampant. Sherry Preston, ABC News.
2: There was a hearing today on the Trump administration's efforts to build a ballroom at the White House, with lawyers for the president appealing a judge's decision, which had required the project to get congressional approval. And in Virginia, a life sentence for Brendan Banfield, the man convicted earlier this year of murdering his wife Christine and a man named Joseph Ryan. This is ABC News. Colorado Attorney General Phil Weiser is vowing to appeal a decision today which reversed the convictions of two paramedics in the death of Elijah McClain. They had been found guilty of criminally negligent homicide in 2023. We're learning some new details about the death of actor James Handy. ABC's Trevor Ault has the details.
13: Police are investigating the murder of veteran character actor James Handy, 81-year-old, last appeared in Top Gun Maverick alongside Tom Cruise. Authorities say he was stabbed to death Wednesday by his girlfriend's son, 44-year-old Michael Gledhill. They claim the suspect called 911 around 9:30 Wednesday morning saying, quote, "I am the son of man. I just killed the man of sin."
2: And the British actor Anthony Stewart Head has died. He was part of the main cast of Buffy the Vampire Slayer starting in the 1990s and also appeared in The Iron Lady and Ted Lasso. Head was 70.

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4: Good afternoon, Scotts Bluff, Western Nebraska, and Eastern Wyoming. Finishing up our work week with some low-level clouds continuing to burn off. They're coming from moisture out of some outflow from last night's storm activity in northern Nebraska. This boundary will dissipate as the sun takes over, and after a somewhat stifled, temperatures in the morning hours, our reading should quickly rebound with our surrounding areas. This will then set the stage for this weekend, where we'll get our first taste of triple-digit heat, potentially, especially Saturday. Southwest flow will start to build ahead of a trough of low pressure out of the British Columbia coast. This initial wave will stay north of us through Sunday night, but will send a cold front into the panhandle, and we could therefore end the weekend with a slight chance for thunder. Storm chances are going to be small in the coming days, and we'll start to notice that with increased fire weather concerns across the plains. As additional troughs dig further south by next Wednesday and beyond, we could see our storm chances pick up for the second half of next week.
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4: Here's your weather forecast from the Platte Valley Bank Weather Center. After low and mid-level clouds continue to burn off, we'll get abundant sunshine with high temps today into the upper 80s. Mostly clear tonight with lows upper 50s and low 60s. Soaring heat for this weekend. Tomorrow, we'll get close to 100 with middle and upper 90s expected Sunday as well. Some clouds Saturday night with lows low to mid 60s. Sunday, late day and evening could have a couple passing thunderstorms. I'm meteorologist Don Watzel on KNEB.
6: Some sunshine around today with winds that are generally light across the region right now. Current temperature ratings at Legacy Co-op locations. 82 is the temperature being reported at Main Street Market at Torrington. It's also 82 at Main Street Market at Scotts Bluff. 77 at Main Street Market at Kimball. 80 at Bridgeport. 78 at Alliance. And 76 at Dalton. The high in Scotts Bluff yesterday was 92 degrees. Remember, you can check the webcams and the weather conditions for all of the Legacy Co-op locations around the area through KNEB.com. Just click weather and then weather in your neighborhood. Here at our studio in Scotts Bluff right now at KNEB, we have a temperature reading at 80 degrees. We'll check on KNEB News on the way here in a moment.
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5: Now it is time for an update on local news headlines. The news director, Scott Miller, is in with that update now.
6: Thank you, Steve. Good afternoon, everyone. Trial is set to begin next week for a Garden County pastor and part-time sheriff's deputy who's charged with sexually assaulting a teen in the church's youth group and making unwanted contact with another. 41-year-old Bruce Neal has pleaded not guilty to charges of first-degree sexual assault, felony child abuse, and felony tampering with evidence. Earlier this year, a motion was granted for a change of venue, so the trial will be held at the Scottsbluff County courtrooms June 10th through the 18th. If he's found guilty on the most serious charge, he would be facing up to 50 years in prison. Nebraska Governor Jim Pillen has proclaimed June as Marriage and Family Month across the state. In announcing the designation, Pillen said the month is an opportunity to celebrate mothers, fathers, children, and the strong family units he called the backbone of Nebraska and the nation. The governor added that his administration will continue to support families and what he described as Nebraska values. The proclamation recognizes the role families play in communities throughout the state. Wyoming Governor Mark Gordon was on hand at the White House Thursday as President Trump announced major actions supporting America's coal industry, energy security, and export capacity. Trump invoked a national security law to send $700 million to the coal industry, which includes $75 million to boost construction of a coal export terminal at the Port of Oakland, California. Speaking to the president and reporters, Gordon said that technology has changed the production of coal in his state.
7: We don't mine coal the way we used to at all. It is very, very technologically proficient. And what's more important, it's environmentally sound. I would invite you to come and look at the reclamation that's happened in the Powder River Basin, and we can demonstrate that it's environmentally sound, that actually wildlife populations thrive and do better.
6: Gordon also mentioned a recent trip to Taiwan and Japan, saying leaders there are seeking more reliable, dispatchable, and secure energy resources with less reliance on renewables. The announcements also included federal actions that will preserve operations at Wyoming's Dave Johnston Unit 3 coal-fired power plant near Glen Rock. Next, young professionals will be hosting their 15th annual Best of the West Beer and Wine Festival this Saturday in Scottsbluff. Attendees will be able to sample dozens of beers, wines, ciders, and distilled options from across the region during the four-hour event at the 18th Street Plaza. This year's beneficiary will be the Team Ashton Foundation, a Scottsbluff-based nonprofit that aims to provide wonderful opportunities and experiences for kids battling cancer. Music will be provided by Avid Discord, and there will be food vendors available as well. The event this Saturday at the Plaza starts with tasting at 4 p.m. Information on purchasing tickets can be found on the Next Young Professionals Facebook page. It will be a day of fun for kids of all ages this weekend during the annual LaGrange Mini Fair. Festivities start Saturday with a community breakfast, along with a 5K fun run, pet and open parades, bike and foot races, and a kids' gymkhana. Dalton Ward told KNEB News the event originally started over 50 years ago for 4-H kids to show off their projects to the community and has grown ever since. He tells us the fun gets underway at 7 a.m.
8: We'll have breakfast in the park in the morning. We have a parade, 5K run, which I personally will not be entered in. And then We have all kinds of kids' games. I think they're doing some bingo, both kids and adults, in the community building.
6: Afternoon activities include bounce houses, building stick horses, a money hunt for kids, and a selfie scavenger hunt for everyone. The evening wraps up with an invitation bronc riding contest with working dog demonstrations and the performance featuring Brennan Scott Green. And could a new animal be coming to the Riverside Discovery Center? During Monday's city council meeting, zoo liaison and council member Matt Solomon may have let the cat out of the bag. He was providing an update on concrete work for a new sculpture that's coming into the zoo, but did allude to that sculpture tying into a possible new animal exhibit.
2: The scale being worked on is going to be really big, and so it's been pushed back because they got to pour more cement because it's so huge. And they're also going to put in it'll be an artificial tree, and then the animal, which is coming. But it's going to be pretty tall. So
3: the animal's going to be tall?
2: Yeah, it'll probably be over 14 feet.
6: There aren't many animals that could reach that 14-foot threshold, by which process of elimination could mean possibly a giraffe or an elephant, either of which would be certainly welcome at the Riverside Discovery Center. Don't forget to check out the Rural Radio Scottsbluff app presented by Regional West. 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
11: 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Grain trade is going to end the week to the downside once again here today as the risk-off trading has extended losses into the close. Crude oil is nearly $3 lower on the day, which is weighed even heavier on soybean oil and the soybean markets. The weather for the week looks to add some moisture back into regions that have been very dry, and then the temperatures will warm up to get the growing season underway. Demand for U.S. grains, particularly soybeans, has not been supportive this week, so we have continued fund liquidation and technical selling. But with the fall in bean prices, the U.S. has become more competitive on the global market, so trade will be anxious to see if China steps in to make any purchases. July corn is down 7.5 at 417, December down 6 at 445.75. July soybeans are down 9.5 at 1120, November down 5.75 at 1135.75. July Chicago wheat is down 2.5 at 579.25, September down 3 at 592.25. July Kansas City wheat down 0.5 at 620, September down 1 at 631.25. July soybean meal down 510 at 308.60, July bean oil down 231 at 73.98. June live cattle are up 90 cents at 250.07, August up 12 at 241.65, October up 32 at 234.12, August feeders are up 52 at 353.90, September up 75 at 350.82, July lean hogs are down 280 at 98.80, August down 205 at 97.22. That's a look at your markets. 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
11: Welcome back to the Rural Radio Network. It's time now for a discussion of your closing livestock markets with David Erickson of Ag Optimists in Akron, Iowa. And David, we started the day strong, but we have pulled back quite a ways here in the cattle complex. Tell me how you think we're going to close out the day.
14: Yeah, Lacey, it's been another wild day, which is pretty on par for how we've traded this week, definitely. And like you said earlier, we started the day really strong, and it looked like we were going to get a lot of follow through after the really strong performance that we were able to put together yesterday and kind of coast into the weekend on a high note. But then we pulled back, and I think a lot of that was probably a little bit of profit taking, probably. I think that we just kind of got a little bit overextended, and we were due for a little bit of a setback, and some of it could have been in sympathy to the hogs, which is kind of an interesting market in its own right, because I think a lot of people have been pointing at the lack of demand and how the product has struggled to move at higher prices, even though the morning print on the hog side of things was quite a bit higher. They still just kind of suffer. And I think that it'll be interesting to look at where the commitment of traders report comes out later today as to where the funds are sitting exactly on all the livestock markets. But I think they probably are going to actually be moved into a net short on the hog side of things. So wasn't a lot of cash activity today. Not a whole lot of news coming out, nothing new on the screwworm side of things. So as far as news goes, pretty quiet way to go into the weekend.
11: 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That again is Dave Erickson of Ag Optimist joining us for a look at your closing livestock markets here on the Rural Radio Network.
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16: It's time for a look at sports on the Rural Radio Network. I'm Trayton Harmon. Scotts Bluff's Tate Talkington will represent the University of Wyoming at the College National Finals Rodeo after qualifying in the tie-down roping. The CNFR will take place June 14th through the 20th in Casper, Wyoming. The Nebraska Shrine Bowl set to kick off tomorrow in Kearney, and representing the area will be Scotts Bluff's Aiden Hafner and Mitchell Xavier Galloway. For Galloway, he talked about his favorite part of participating in the games.
17: My favorite experience is just coming in and meeting a bunch of great athletes and competing with them. I mean, it's a whole new level, and it's a lot of fun to work with. And then, coming into it, I knew it was like more than a game, but I didn't really get like the meaning behind it. And like today, finding out like how inspirational these kids and these adults are, and like being able to hear their stories just gives a bunch of inspiration and realizing how it is more than a game.
16: For Hafner, he's excited to show people what the Panhandle's all about.
18: This means a lot to me, I guess, because not everyone comes out to Scotts Bluff, Nebraska, and just shows up for Friday nights. So it just means a lot that I can just come here, play against Class A people, Class B, and just be the best.
16: The Shrine Bowl kicks off tomorrow at 3 p.m. Mountain Time from UNK's run in Carroll Cope Stadium. Leisure baseball teams in action this weekend. For Alliance, they're at the Rapid City Veterans Classic. They'll be in action through Sunday. The West Coast Zephyrs take on Buckley in a doubleheader tomorrow on the road. Bridgeport takes on Shadron at home Sunday. And Gearing Platte Valley Companies has the weekend off. Tonight, the Colorado Rockies begin a 3-game weekend series against the Milwaukee Brewers. The Rockies have won their last two series against San Francisco and the LA Angels. The Brewers have lost two in a row coming into tonight, but are still atop the standings in the closely contested NL Central. for our pregame coverage of the Rockies and the Brewers. That begins at 6 p.m. on KOLT 690 AM 101.7 FM, with first pitch set for 6:40. NHL Finals Game 2 went down last night in the Carolinas as the Hurricanes get even in the series with the Las Vegas Golden Knights in a 4-3 overtime winner that was secured on a game-winning goal from Seth Jarvis.
19: These gentlemen would quiet all the critics wondering where they've been if they score the game winner in overtime. Gostis Bear, they score! Seth Jarvis quiets the critics and ignites the crowd!
16: With the series now even at 1-1, the Finals head to the Sin City for Game 3 coming up tomorrow night at 6 p.m. Mountain Time on ABC. Game 2 of the NBA Finals in action tonight with the Knicks leading the series 1-0 following a comeback win in Game 1 over the Spurs. Tip-off tonight scheduled for 6:30 on ABC. Let's look at sports on the Rural Radio Network. I'm Trayton Harmon.
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24: Good afternoon, Scotts Bluff, Western Nebraska, and Eastern Wyoming. Finishing up our work week with some low-level clouds continuing to burn off. They're coming from moisture out of some outflow from last night's storm activity in northern Nebraska. This boundary will dissipate as the sun takes over, and after a somewhat stifled temperatures in the morning hours, our readings should quickly rebound with our surrounding areas. This will then set the stage for this weekend where we'll get our first taste of triple-digit heat, potentially, especially Saturday. Southwest flow will start to build ahead of a trough of low pressure out of the British Columbia coast. This initial wave will stay north of us through Sunday night, but we'll send a cold front into the panhandle, and we could therefore end the weekend with a slight chance for thunder. Storm chances are going to be small in the coming days, and we'll start to notice that with increased fire weather concerns across the plains. As additional troughs dig further south by next Wednesday and beyond, we could see our storm chances pick up for the second half of next week.
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24: Here's your weather forecast from the Platte Valley Bank Weather Center. After low and mid-level clouds continue to burn off, we'll get abundant sunshine with high temps today into the upper 80s. Mostly clear tonight with lows upper 50s and low 60s. Soaring heat for this weekend. Tomorrow, we'll get close to 100 with middle and upper 90s expected Sunday as well. Some clouds Saturday night with lows low to mid 60s. Sunday, late day and evening, could have a couple passing thunderstorms. I'm meteorologist Don Watzel on KNEB.
5: High temperature in Scottsbluff yesterday was 92, and the record high for this date for Scottsbluff, 99 degrees. It was set in 2021. The record low of 36. 6, and that goes back to 1970 for Scott's Bluff. Winds are generally light across the region, skies from partly to mostly sunny across the area. 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Main Street Market at Kimball at 78 degrees, 76 at Dalton, 81 at Bridgeport, 80 or make that 78 now at Alliance Legacy Co-op location, 78. It's 83 at Main Street Market at Scott's Bluff and 84 at Main Street Market at Torrington. Chadron at 82, in Sydney 77, North Platte sunny and 83, Lexington 79, partly sunny at McCook and 76, Ogallala sunny, 83 degrees. It's 80 and sunny at Valentine, 82 at Broken Bow, Thedford 82 and sunny, Grand Island 80, and Kearney partly sunny 79, Lincoln sunny 81, and sunny at Omaha 81. Humidity at Scott's Bluff at 49% now, and barometric pressure falling at 2997, breeze less than 10 miles an hour here and across really most areas. Winds are pretty light today at this hour. The temperature at the airport at Scott's Bluff, it's 78. And currently at KNEB at the studio here at Scott's Bluff, we have 81 degrees. Remember, you can check weather information through the website anytime, KNEB.com. Click weather on the homepage. 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
5: It is time for an update on KNEB News here in the noon hour today. And with that report, here is News Director Scott Miller.
6: Thank you, Steve. Good afternoon, everyone. Trial is set to begin next week for a Garden County pastor and part-time sheriff's deputy who's charged with sexually assaulting a teen in the church's youth group and making unwanted contact with another. KNEB's Dave Strang has more.
28: 41-year-old Bruce Neal has pleaded not guilty to charges of first-degree sexual assault, felony child abuse, and felony tampering with evidence. Earlier this year, a motion was granted for a change of venue, and the trial will be held at the Scottsbluff County Court. Trial dates have been scheduled for June 10th through the 18th. If he's found guilty on the most serious charge, he'd be facing up to 50 years in prison.
6: Nebraska Governor Jim Pillen has proclaimed June as Marriage and Family Month across the state. In announcing the designation, Pillen said the month is an opportunity to celebrate mothers, fathers, children, and the strong family units that he called the backbone of Nebraska and the nation. The governor added that his administration will continue to support families and what he described as Nebraska values. The proclamation recognizes the role families play in communities throughout Nebraska. Wyoming Governor Mark Gordon was on hand at the White House on Thursday as President Trump announced major actions supporting America's coal industry, energy security, and export capacity. Trump invoked a national security law to send $700 million to the coal industry, which includes $75 million to boost construction of a coal export terminal at the port of Oakland, California. Gordon thanked Trump for the policy decisions, saying the actions support more than just the clean coal energy industry in Wyoming.
3: When a kid grows up in Wyoming, their education's paid for in large part by the coal severance taxes, by the royalties that come from mining that coal that was shut down by the Democrats. When they have a chance to get a job, they can go look to the coal mine. And it's not just digging coal the way we used to, it's high-tech jobs.
6: Gordon noted that technology has changed the production of coal, so it's much more environmentally friendly, and he invited the president to come to Wyoming and see how land gets reclaimed after it's no longer in coal production. The governor also mentioned a recent trip in Taiwan and Japan, saying leaders there are seeking more reliable, dispatchable, and secure energy sources with less reliance on renewables. The announcements also included federal actions that will preserve operations at Wyoming's Dave Johnston Unit 3 coal-fired power plant near Glen Rock. Next, young professionals will be hosting their 15th annual Best of the West Beer and Wine Festival this Saturday. Attendees will be able to sample dozens of beers, wines, ciders, and distilled options from across the region during the four-hour event at the 18th Street Plaza in Scotts Bluff. This year's beneficiary will be the Team Ashton Foundation, a Scotts Bluff-based nonprofit that aims to provide wonderful opportunities and experiences for kids battling cancer. Music will be provided by Avid Discord, and there will be food vendors available as well. The event starts at the plaza at 4 p.m., and information on purchasing tickets can be found on the next Young Professionals Facebook page. It will be a day of fun for kids of all ages this weekend during the annual LaGrange Mini Fair. Saturday's festivities kick off at 7 a.m. with a community breakfast, along with a 5K fun run, pet and open parades, bike and foot races, and a kids' gymkhana. Dalton Ward told KNEB News how the event got started decades ago.
9: Local 4-H kids had a deal to show off their 4-H projects to the community. That's how it started over 50 years ago. And what it's become is just a town gathering and just some fun activities. We've got lots of activities for any age, really.
6: For the afternoon, there will be a variety of games and activities, including bounce houses, stick horses, and a money hunt for the kids, and a selfie scavenger hunt for everyone. The evening will feature an invitational bronc riding contest with working dog demonstrations, rounded out by a performance featuring Brennan Scott Green. And could there be a new animal coming to the Riverside Discovery Center? During Monday's Scotts Bluff City Council meeting, zoo liaison and councilmember Matt Solomon may have let the cat out of the bag. He was providing an update on concrete work for a new sculpture that's coming into the zoo, but did allude to that sculpture tying into a possible new animal exhibit.
10: The scale being worked on is going to be really big, and so it's been pushed back because they've got to pour more cement because it's so huge. And they're also going to put in it'll be an artificial tree, and then the animal, which is coming. But it's going to be pretty tall. So
11: the animal's going to be tall?
10: Yeah, it'll probably be over 14 feet.
6: There aren't very many animals that can reach that 14-foot threshold. By process of elimination, that could mean possibly a giraffe or an elephant, either of which would certainly be welcome additions to the Scotts Bluff Zoo. Don't miss our nightly KNEB.TV newscast featuring the latest news, weather, sports, and ag information presented by Platte Valley Companies. 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
8: I'm Alex Makovica with Fridays in the Field, brought to you by FNBO, the Great Big Small Bank. Nebraska's second warmest winter on record provided favorable planting conditions in March. That prompted a farmer in southeast Nebraska to experiment with his soybeans. But when the frost hit in May, he had decisions to make. Mark Caspers farms near Auburn and serves on the Nebraska Soybean Board. He followed the advice from the late UNL researcher, Dr. Jim Specht.
9: So it's the end of March this year in Nemaw County, Nebraska, and the weather's about 85 degrees, and so I break the plant out of the plant shed, and I'm going to plant a field of soybeans. So I got 27 acres planted before we had some breakdown. So kind of a fortuitous situation that I did get it out of the shed, got the bugs out of it there. But So I planted 27 acres of soybeans March 26th, Alex. And April 15th, they were looking good. And April 23rd, they were looking even better. And May 3rd comes along, and we had a frost come through there, and everything that I'd planted that day pretty well wiped out, especially on the top of the hill where we're standing out here now. If we look kind of down across the field there, we must have had an inversion that night. In the bottom, it didn't get them quite as bad, but it was definitely a replant situation. They were just looking good right between V2 and V3, and off to it were good. But so that experiment didn't work this year, but I'm not beyond trying it again next year.
8: In a normal year, though, Mark, that would work great. I mean, we don't get freezes in May like we did this year.
9: Well, but maybe in a normal year, you get caught with one in the middle of April. But by then, they might have been small enough. These beans that are right behind us here that are looking good is when I finished planting the field the 2nd of April. So just a few days later, they were just coming out of the ground a little bit. And they were small enough that the frost didn't affect them at all. So didn't have to replant that portion of the field. And maybe I was just a little bit early, but yeah. Always got to try something, and I think the right year sure worked good.
8: Okay, so kind of talk through the process, though. When you plant these soybeans early, what happens through the growing season that makes it worthwhile?
9: Well, according to Jim, about every third day, these soybeans are putting on a new node. Well, every time they put on a node, that's where you're going to get your seed pods come out at. So more nodes is going to equate more seeds, more yield.
8: Yeah, okay. Talk through the process, then, of what happens with this field come harvest time when it's time to cut these.
9: Well, come harvest time, I'm not really anticipating any problems. The beans, as I've come to learn, pretty well adapt to day length as they get ready to harvest and mature. In the past, I planted some soybeans behind wheat the second week of July, and they harvested within 3 days of some that I planted the first week in May. So I'm not really anticipating any problems. I might have to wait an extra 2 or 3 days for these, but it'll work out good.
8: Well, we're in the southeast portion of the state. You guys typically catch some more rain down in this area. What challenges do you anticipate maybe facing with some disease pressure for corn and soybeans?
9: Well, sometimes we get some white mold stuff come in. We're standing on a field here that we had a little over 4 inches of rain here one weekend about 2 weeks ago. And then we've had some more rain since then. North of us 2 miles, they had over 7 inches in that same event. So you've seen some washing on some of the land. And as far as disease pressure on the corn, you know, if you want to switch gears a little bit there, I got really hammered last year with some fungus. And I don't think I sprayed my fungicide on either not quite in time, or I should have did 2 applications. But I know it really set my yields back. So I'm going to be watching that really close this year.
8: Okay. Everybody's wondering the million-dollar question. Are you going to try these early beans next year?
9: Absolutely.
8: This is Fridays in the Field, brought to you by FNBO, the great big small bank.
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14: Chad Moyer with you on the Rural Radio Network. It is time for our weekly weather conversation with the folks from Weatherology. Joining us on today's program is Michael Carroll. Michael, thanks for visiting with us here today. Maybe you could give us a little bit of perspective on some of the recent rainfall.
15: Yeah, over the past week or so, the heaviest rain, the real winners on that rainfall have been across the southeastern portions of Nebraska and the north central and northeastern portions of Kansas and far southwestern portions of Iowa, and likewise into northern Missouri. We've seen a broad swath of anywhere from 3 to as much as 7 inches of rain falling over the past 2 weeks or so. So again, some at least modest drought improvements for east central portions of Nebraska, but out of the drought situation there into southeastern portions of Nebraska, much of the eastern third of Kansas. We've seen some modest improvements from about to Columbus up through near Norfolk, Nebraska, at least out of the drought, moderate to drought category, just abnormally dry now, but still a larger swath of central and western portions of Nebraska, and likewise into the western half of Kansas, still squarely in that severe to as much as exceptional drought criteria. So again, we've seen some patches of modest improvement, but definitely could see a whole lot more improvement before all is said and done, especially across the eastern portions of Nebraska, eastern Kansas. Still a little bit more scant in coverage on the soaking rains. I'm thinking looking ahead to the next week or so and points farther off to the west.
14: Yeah, and maybe that's a good place to go from here. So, okay, what does the outlook look like? Is it very similar, or are there some changes in the 7 to 10 day forecast? What do things look like for the region?
15: Yeah, very similar. A lot of the locations that have picked up heavy rain over the past week could see some more soaking rains, especially over the next few days yet. We're at least over the next 24 hours expecting a cold frontal boundary to basically stall out right along the I-80 corridor. I'll have to keep an eye on some of those storms coming up this evening. They could train in kind of a west-to-east-oriented band from I-80 and points just off to the north. Several inches of rain could lead to some localized flooding in spots, and also at least a lower end risk for some gusty winds and some hail with any of the strongest storms that develop this afternoon, and then they'll gradually fizzle out as we head later into tonight. Pretty dry across much of the region then into the day on Saturday. We are tracking an upper-level low-pressure system, though, looking to work up in the south and southwest Sunday into Monday time frame, at least bringing a chance for some scattered thunderstorms during that stretch. The long-range outlook as far as temperatures are still expecting to be above average from the central plains and especially across much of the western half of the country, not only for much of the remainder of the month of June, but for the remainder of the meteorological summer period, which of course covers the months of June, July, and August. Still, that Climate Prediction Center long-range outlook calling for above-average temperatures for meteorological summer, and on the more widespread basis, below-average precipitation. But I think we'll still manage at least some pockets of heavier rainfall in the coming weeks. And again, all eyes on that threat for some heavy rainfall activity east central into southeast Nebraska this evening into again far northeast Kansas.
14: Really quickly, could you give us kind of the weather situation for like the eastern Corn Belt and in the southeast? Are they dealing with what we're dealing with in the west, or are things different?
15: They're actually been dealing with a little bit of some heavy rainfall in points farther off to the south and southeast, and actually that trend looks to continue over the next coming days and over the next week to week and a half or so. As far as the drought situation across the mid-Mississippi River Valley region and points off to the south, especially from about Cape Girardeau, Missouri, down through much of Arkansas, squarely in that drought criteria, and also into the southeast, we've seen some improvements on that drought situation, but still large sectors of about Tennessee down through Georgia still experiencing anywhere from moderate to severe drought.
14: Again, Michael Carroll with Weatherology, Chad Moyer reporting.
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19: On a previous Almanac program, Extension Specialist Mary Dornowski talked about some of the benefits of grazing summer annual Sudan grass. On today's program, she'll detail some of the advantages and disadvantages of grazing annuals versus perennials.
20: On grazing all annuals, when you think it's ready or when you think it's going to be ready, say in a few days it's ready, that's the first one. Like, don't delay, just go. The other one is you typically, with perennials, right, you really need to be thinking about, what am I doing to my root reserves? Am I ensuring that that plant is going to be able to make it and is going to maintain? And so, you know, you want to be conservative about how much you take off. They talk about take half, leave half. Throw all of that out the window with annuals. These guys are a little bit different in terms of what they're thinking about, right? I mean, if you want to say plants think. So a perennial, it wants to survive, right? And then it wants to reproduce if it can. Annuals are going to go to seed. That is their whole job, right? And so one of our biggest challenges is that the quality declines as the plant matures, and annuals want to mature rapidly. Your grazing management will dictate how high of quality that forage will be. And so you're actually sometimes better off, especially early on, to maybe go through and hit some of the field hard if you have enough animals to do so. That's why I like to split it up, because if you can keep it to where you actually maybe even set it back a little bit so that as you move on, it's not getting away from you the next time, it actually helps with the grazing management. So I actually graze fairly severely when I am initially grazing some of my annuals, because I know that in the end, that's going to keep that from getting too mature on me. And so that's one of the things that I think is a little bit different in terms of the mentality. And I think I've had several, including some of my students, who when they first go out and they see how I'm suggesting to graze, they kind of look at me like I'm crazy. Eventually, they get on board and they understand, especially when they see the pastures that maybe we moved to the next one because we thought, oh, the next one is really needs to get on it because it has too much forage and it's getting mature, and so we don't graze the one as hard as we should. Then what happens is you have some plants that actually get mature and other plants, right, that got grazed, and then the cattle only eat the plants that got grazed, and it's almost magnified like 100-fold in annual systems than in perennial systems.
19: One of the risks of grazing Sudan grass is a chance of prussic acid in the plant. Mary talks about minimizing the risk of cattle grazing on high concentrate of prussic acid.
20: Prussic acid happens really in two situations, right? One is the very immature plant has a prussic acid risk, and it is really, really high risk when you talk about sorghum. And sorghum Sudan is kind of in between. Like, we tell you never to graze sorghum until it's 2 foot tall, right? And sorghum Sudan usually, that's the same suggestion. But for Sudan grass, it still has that risk, but it's lower. And in fact, we tell you that you can graze it at 15 inches. So one of the things, it's not about like how far down you graze it. Like, once the plant gets above 15 inches, you can graze it down to the ground and that's fine. That's one of the questions I sometimes get. It is just about how young the plant is, if that makes sense.
19: 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For more information on how your university is serving Nebraskans, go to extension.unl.edu.
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24: ABC News, I'm Mike Dabosky. The latest report from the Labor Department finds jobs numbers came in far better than expected, adding about 172,000 positions in the month of May. A 3-judge panel in Virginia heard arguments today in the case of President Trump's planned ballroom at the White House. ABC's Karen Travers.
25: The Justice Department has been pointing to the recent shootings, the one that was at the White House Correspondents' Dinner, the shooting that was here near the White House just a couple of weeks ago, to say that there is a security issue and that it's not just about trying to build an event space at the White House, but that this facility will also have a national security impact, talking about things like medical facilities, the bomb shelters, a hospital, as the president has talked about, as well as things built on top to secure this entire complex here at the White House.
24: A federal judge has thrown out several Trump administration policies which had halted asylum claims from around the world. This is ABC News. No breakthrough yet between the U.S. and Iran. ABC's Tom Sufi Burridge in Israel says the U.S. has boarded a tanker vessel that it says was not flagged properly under international maritime law.
26: They say it was being used by Iran to move sanctioned oil around the globe. Now, we have seen similar incidents in that part of the world over the last few weeks. The U.S. has not only been enforcing its own U.S. military blockade on Iranian ports in the Arabian Sea, but also intercepting a number of these oil tankers, which it says is part of Iran's so-called shadow fleet to move around its oil, contrary to U.S. sanctions. So it's about upping the pressure on Iran, but of course Iran still has control of the Strait of Hormuz.
24: Karen Reed has filed a new lawsuit against 2 Massachusetts police departments and 2 former officers, accusing them of leading a corrupt investigation against her. It comes almost a year after Reed was acquitted in the death of her boyfriend, a Boston police officer. I'm Mike Dabosky, ABC News.
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4: Here's your weather forecast from the Platte Valley Bank Weather Center. After low and mid-level clouds continue to burn off, we'll get abundant sunshine with high temps today into the upper 80s. Mostly clear tonight with lows upper 50s and low 60s. Soaring heat for this weekend. Tomorrow, we'll get close to 100 with middle and upper 90s expected Sunday as well. Some clouds Saturday night with lows low to mid 60s. Sunday, late day and evening, could have a couple passing thunderstorms. I'm meteorologist Don Watzel on KNEB.
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6: 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I'm John Deloney, joined by George, and we are getting high on our own supply. Let's go out to Portsmouth, New Hampshire, and talk to Avery. What's up, Avery?
7: Hi, John. Hi, George from Boston. Great.
8: Hello. I apologize for John. It's Portsmouth. He knew that, but he was just being funny.
6: Wait, what is it?
8: Portsmouth.
7: Portsmouth, yes.
8: Yeah,
7: Portsmouth.
6: Here's the thing.
7: Between New Hampshire and Massachusetts, it gets all funky with the sound.
8: Imagine Ben Affleck saying, he's going, I'm from Portsmouth.
6: Okay, but listen, in Texas, we say all the words. So we say, like, if there's a town in Texas, it would be called Louisville. And when I said the word Louisville up here in Tennessee, you would have thought, like, it's Louisville.
8: It's one syllable, Louisville.
6: And so when I see Portsmouth, I wouldn't name my town Portsmouth, but I didn't know it's called. What's it called?
8: Portsmouth.
6: Portsmouth.
8: Just Smith instead of Smouth. That's all.
7: Got it.
8: Neither here nor there. We're here to help Avery.
6: Yeah, what's up, Avery? Because we're not going to solve this spelling dilemma.
8: It's my OCD.
6: Yeah, you know me. What's up? All right, rip it, Avery.
7: My question is, how do I stop letting fear about my financial future consume me as a single Pringle Gen Z person? Here is more of my backstory. I'm 24, debt-free, never had debt. I'm on baby step 3B, saving for a home down payment. I'm an accountant making $63,000 a year. I'll have my CPA license by June 2028. And in my family, I am the finance nerd to the point where every single day, I feel like all I'm doing is working and obsessing over finances. I feel like I just am in my thoughts a lot, very much spiraling. I wonder, how am I going to get by the rest of my life continuing to go down this good financial path as a single person? Because I grew up in a single parent household, and so I saw a lot of those struggles in our own household. The other day, I was wondering, how am I ever going to get by if I don't even know how to ask for raises at work and continue to advocate for myself? So it's a lot of spiraling and anxiety around that, and I just don't know how to solve that,
6: all
7: and
6: right.
7: I'd love to get your counsel.
6: Let me jump in here. So I want you to flip this entire script, okay?
7: Okay.
6: What if, and I think this is probably true to a large extent, what if your body's right? What if your body has a very real lived experience of growing up in a single-parent home where sometimes the lights might get cut off or get really close, where your mom was always scratching and clawing to keep y'all fed. And now you're a young adult out into a world in a great profession that, by the way,

0: Everybody on planet Earth is saying AI is going to take it away. What if your body's alarm system was going off because it was working perfectly? Mm-hmm. What if you're not crazy is what I'm trying to say. Mm-hmm. Then what we have to do is we have to get beneath the spiraling, because the spirals don't help. Rumination is a complete and utter waste of time. And contrary to popular belief and Instagram therapists, you can practice over time to take back control of your thoughts. Okay? And okay. I know this because I've done it. I was a spiraling mess. They used to call me the spiral because, dude, I'd get going and, man, I could unwind any conversation and everyone would walk away being like, oh, it's all coming down now. You just have to decide what I want to focus my attention on. And you have to ask your body, what are you trying to protect me from? Your body's got a real, like, it's got a lived experience. And let me tell you this, you're doing the right things at 24. Some of them. Okay? Here's what they are. You're really getting control of your finances. You don't owe anybody any money. That's good. You are working towards credentials so you can help other people. Knuckleheads like me and George, we use the same tax guy. You know why? We don't know how to do it. You're going to be there for guys like us. That's awesome. Okay? And not only are you there for guys like us, you're there for our families. That's amazing. Okay? So you're doing the right things there. Let me ask you other questions. What friends do you hang out with regularly?
1: So I have a lot of Christian Catholic friends up here. I'm part of a really good young adults group. Otherwise, I feel like I keep my distance. I tend to notice I isolate myself a lot unless there's something that happens to happen.
0: Okay.
1: And I'm okay, fine, I'll go.
0: Let me tell you this. Your body would be failing you if it let you sleep mm-hmm. all night knowing you don't have a gang. Mm-hmm. Because you're all you got. And so what instead of, usually people call on the show and we're telling them how to get out of debt, for you, I want you to make a commitment to yourself, not to get out of debt. You've already done that hard work. I want you to make a commitment that once a week, twice a week, I'm going to put something on the calendar where I go put myself in the company of other people. Okay. And I'm going to go practice not wearing a mask. You know why? Because I'm worth being friends with. Because I'm quirky and weird and I'm a numbers nerd. But you know what? There's other folks out there like me. Mm-hmm. You get what I'm saying?
1: I do.
0: And if you're interested in a romantic relationship, which I'm pretty high on them because I'd be a worthless loser without mine, then start saying yes to things. Put yourself out with other people. I tell people under the age of 30, I want you in your apartment or in your home only to sleep.
1: Okay.
0: Like, get out and see the world. And experience the world, because all of your ruminating can't do anything about macroeconomic policy, can it? Mm-hmm. All of your ruminating won't do one thing on some foreign country's crypto policy, will it? All of your anger and rage won't change the gas prices at the pump right now, will it? No. And so let's go do the things that we can do. What's the state of your health?
1: I'm in good health. I'm not very active, and I'd like to be better at it.
0: There you go.
1: I feel like I don't have a lot of discipline
0: in
1: my life.
0: So your body would be failing you if it knows we're not on a good trajectory when it comes to movement. So we're not moving our bodies. We're going to move internally. Mm-hmm. So make a commitment to me and George, I don't know, and a couple million other people listening in. I'm going to go to the gym three days a week. I'm going to go for a walk in the morning 3 days a week.
1: Okay.
0: You get what I'm saying? And so I'm going to send you a copy of Building a Non-Anxious Life. It's a book I wrote a few years ago about this exact thing. And here's how I know this so intimately. Not only have I sat with a jillion people who experience exactly what you're experiencing, I've been there. It's a nightmare. Okay? Mm-hmm. When you feel betrayed by your own body, your own mind. And I want to tell you on the other side of this thing, can you imagine this with me? It takes me about 2 minutes. I think that's my sleep latency, which is nerd talk for 2 minutes or less for my head to hit the pillow and I'm out. Can you imagine that?
1: Mm-hmm.
0: I promise
1: that would be so nice.
0: I know. I promise. I used to take medicine to go to sleep, medicine to wake up. I promise that's there for you. Okay. But you got to do that kind of work. And congrats on your finances.
2: You're crushing it, Avery. Are you doing a written budget? I imagine a spreadsheet every month.
1: I'm doing a budgeting app. Unfortunately, not every dollar I have, you need a budget.
2: That's why you have anxiety.
0: I'm kidding. That's the
2: but no, here's my challenge. Regardless of what app you're using, don't look at it for 30 days.
0: Yes.
2: Try that out.
1: Okay.
2: I'm telling you not to budget for 30 days.
0: Don't open Excel for 30 days.
2: Because I think Avery doesn't trust herself, and I'm going to prove to you that you are trustworthy when it comes to your finances and your future. You're doing so good.
0: Hang on the line. We're going to get you hooked up with that free book.

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6: All right, let's go out to not Christopher, Columbus, Ohio, and talk to Brian. What's up, Brian?
7: Hi.
6: How we doing, brother?
7: Good, good. I had a question. Should I lower my 401k contributions to pay off some debt?
8: Yes. Next question.
7: Yes.
6: Not lower it. Stop it.
8: Yeah, stop completely. How much credit card debt do you have?
7: 8,000 right now.
8: $8,000. Okay. And how much are you contributing to retirement every month?
7: I just raised it to 20%, but it used to be 10%.
8: So you're basically willing to borrow against your investments at 22%.
7: Pretty much.
8: Because, I mean, if you wouldn't be in credit card debt if you had taken that investment contribution and moved it to covering whatever bills needed to be covered, right?
7: Yeah. I guess.
8: What happened? Like, how'd you end up going into debt?
7: I bought a condo at 21, and I've never rented before, and my expenses got high, and I wanted to redo the bathroom, so one of it's like an installment loan for the bathroom for $5,000.
8: How much do you have in savings right now?
7: I have $10,000 in my 401k, $15,000 in stocks, and like a couple hundred bucks in a savings account.
8: What app are you using to do the stock trading?
7: It's through Raymond James.
8: Okay. But it's not a retirement account. It's just like a brokerage account that you're investing in single stocks?
7: Yeah.
8: Okay. So you could cash that out and cover the credit card debt today.
6: Do it today. Do it today.
8: That's exactly what I would do.
6: Do it today.
8: You're 21. You have all the time in the world to let compound growth take over, to invest. We don't have time to be messing around with 22% interest rate credit cards.
6: And statistically speaking, you're going to lose all that money anyway, because day traders lose their butt cheeks, both of them. So cash it out now and at least pay off your debts.
7: I just feel bad because I got that money from my grandma that passed away like 5 years ago. So I don't want to, well, I guess it's at $18,000 now. I don't look at it ever.
8: Why did she give you the money?
7: She passed away.
8: So it was just an inheritance from grandma, and she left part of it to you? That's sweet.
7: Exactly.
8: Do you want to do the same for your grandkids?
7: I took it to a broker account. Yeah. Oh, yeah.
8: I like that plan. I'm guessing grandma probably didn't have debt, right? That was a principle she lived by?
7: Yeah.
8: That's a pretty cool way to honor her, by getting rid of your debt forever and cutting up the cards and saying, never again am I going to let this affect my ability to build wealth, the fact that I owe other people money.
7: Okay, so use that a learning experience and just pay it all off. And
6: yeah, we lovingly call it a stupid tax. When you do something dumb, dude, you're 21. Oh, I made those mistakes all the way into my 30s, and so you're way ahead of the curve, brother.
8: So, and here's where this is all coming from, Brian. We have a framework around here called the baby steps. So baby step one is a $1,000 starter emergency fund. Do you have $1,000 to your name in cash, checking or savings?
7: Yes.
8: Great. So baby step two, we pay off all the consumer debt. That's everything but the mortgage, using the debt snowball method. Do you have any debt outside of the $8,000?
7: No.
8: Great.
6: No car loan, nothing?
7: No, my car is paid off.
6: Student loans?
7: No, I didn't go to school.
6: Homie, you're winning, dude. Congratulations.
8: If you crush this, and I'm telling you, like, literally cut up the cards. I have not owned a credit card in 13 years, and my life has only been better for it. And I can't go into debt if I tried, because I don't have the ability to. I don't have a vehicle to do that. And that's given me the ability to build wealth instead, because I use my own money and I feel the pain at purchase. So if I don't have $8,000 to do the renovation, I just have to wait and save up like a grown adult. And that ability is the same muscle that's going to allow you to build wealth for the rest of your life. And I love that you're investing 20%. I think that alone tells me you're going to be just fine on the wealth building side. You'll go use our investment calculator. From 21 to 61, 40 years of investing just 15% of your current income, if you never get a raise, you will be a multimillionaire. And I don't even know your income, but I know that for a fact.
7: Thank you. Are you sure it's not even worth it? Because my credit card only has $1,000 on it. And then when I bought this condo, I bought a TV for $2,000. And I've never missed a credit card payment, and I get 2% cash back.
8: Well, in that case, go into as much debt as possible for 2% cash back. You said you have $8,000 total. As part of that, what's the other $7,000?
6: Wait, one second. Do you think, Jack, just think about this for a second. Do you think the credit card companies give you 1 or 2% back because they're your friend? Or
7: no.
6: Do you think that they have used these incredible, extraordinary AI systems to know exactly how much to give you? So you keep using their products, and they're going to make so much money off of you.
7: No way. I think you're right, because I remember in high school, I heard the Apple credit card had 2%, and that was like my dream. I just, like, my only goal was to get that credit card.
6: Yeah, they're not your friend. They're running a business. And if they're like, hey, we'll give you some money back, wink, wink.
8: What do you make a year, Brian?
7: I make $70,000, but with overtime. Well, $71,000 overtime, I'll make 80.
8: That is amazing. So here's the deal. 2% of that is $1,400. Now, you're obviously not spending 70 grand on a credit card. That would be insane. But
7: no,
8: I'm telling you, you could make 3%, 4% just by saving that amount of your income every month. It's a better equation.
7: And so, you guys, I use the Acorns app, and it like rounds up. Is that something, like, rounds up my change? Is that something good?
9: Stop playing games, homie.
8: I would delete it. It's like going into the like pond at your mall and trying to build wealth by collecting the change in there and thinking that you're building wealth. I met a girl yesterday who said, I was like, you're investing? She said, yeah, I use the Acorns app. I said, how much you have invested? $300.
7: Yeah.
9: By the time you retire, that's going to get you an ice cream cone.
7: So put that into my stocks then, because that'll make more than 2%.
9: Just delete it.
8: I'm going to give you the playbook, Brian.
9: Simplify your life, homie.
8: So in my book, Breaking Free from Broke, I want you to read two chapters. Number one is the credit card chapter. I go through all the different personality archetypes. You're probably at least three of them. The perfect spender, the rewards redeemer, all of that. And then read the Wealthless Patience chapter, and I will give you the playbook about where to invest, what to invest in, to give you confidence so you're not just floundering. Because you're a really smart guy. You're doing a lot of things, but you just need a little bit of focus and put the blinders on to not fall for all of the traps that 21-year-olds just like you are falling for all over the country.
9: Yeah, here's another way to think of it. You're going to the gym every day, and you're seeing all of these different weights, all these different like machines, and you're running through and doing one rep on all of them.
8: It's like me at the gym, basically.
9: Except George has never walked into a gym in his life. But you're running, you pick up one dumbbell and you lift one over your head once, and then you run to the one machine and you do one leg, and then you run to another machine. You're never going to get in shape that way. You might get tired. You might be really annoying to all the people around you, but you're never going to build the muscle and the strength and the aesthetic you want. Unless you just do the boring thing over and over again, now and forever.
7: Focus on one thing, pay off the debt.
9: And by the way,
7: get rid of these all Acorns and credit cards and just
8: The last thing you need is another app. What you need right now is just a game plan, a budget, savings in the bank, invest into your employer retirement plan. We did the largest study of millionaires ever done, over 10,000. Nobody was like, dude, 2% cash back is what got me there, bro.
9: I acorned my way to millions.
8: They all said, I just put money into my 401k every year. And these were not the smartest people. They were average investors at best. But they said, my wealth is in my paid for home and my 401k, my employer retirement plan. That's all you need to build.
9: Are you
8: wealth.
9: Dating anyone?
7: Yeah, my girlfriend lives with me.
9: Okay, spend your energy being a good boyfriend, not scrolling Acorn.
7: You're right.
9: Take her on walks. Y'all go to a museum or something. Go fishing. I don't care what you do. I don't even know if there's water in Columbus, Ohio. Go do fun stuff. Get off these apps. Like, dude, I've never in my life heard a young woman or older woman be like, oh, I love him. He's got so many financial hack apps on his phone, and he just scrolls them when we're together. I've never heard that ever.
8: Hang on the line, Brian. We're going to send you a copy of Breaking Free from Broke. We'll send you the audiobook if you're more of a listener. That's fine, too. That's my speed.

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2: 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Here's how we settled out in the grains, first of all. July corn settles 7 cents down to 417.5. The high was 424.5, the low 416. December corn 5.75 down, settling at 466. The high of the day was 452.5. The low was 444.75. July soybeans 8 cents down, settling at 1121.5. The high was 1132.25. The low 1117.5. And November beans down 4 to settle at 1137.5. The high of the day 1147.25. The low 1132. July bean oil down 217. July soybean meal settles 520 a ton lower. July Kansas City wheat settled a half higher, 620.75. The high was 623, the low 614. September down a half, 631.5. The high of the day, 634, the low 625.5. Over to the livestock futures on the mercantile, August live cattle 12 higher, 241.65. The high 245.22, the low 240.80. October live cattle settled 32 higher at 234.12. The high was 238.15, the low 233.75. August feeder cattle today 52 higher at 353.90. The high was 358.75, the low 351.20. September feeders up 75, 350.82. The high was 355.57, the low 348.02. July lean hogs settled down 280, 98.80. The high was $100.90, the low 98.52. August down 205, 97.22. The high was 98.50, the low 96.95. 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
8: Here's your weather forecast from the Platte Valley Bank Weather Center. After low and mid-level clouds continue to burn off, we'll get abundant sunshine with high temps today into the upper 80s. Mostly clear tonight with lows upper 50s and low 60s. Soaring heat for this weekend. Tomorrow, we'll get close to 100 with middle and upper 90s expected Sunday as well. Some clouds Saturday night with lows low to mid 60s. Sunday, late day and evening, could have a couple passing thunderstorms. I'm meteorologist Don Watzel on KNEB.
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10: Today's question comes from Veronica in Florida. I'm almost $13,000 in debt between credit cards and a car loan. My gym membership is $50, and I have a personal trainer that charges $120 a week. I understand that I should cancel if I'm not using the gym, but I go 4 times a week. Why should I cancel when it benefits my physical health?
9: So, here's the thing.
10: What say you, John, as the person who works out?
9: I'm saying that 14 years ago, I got on Craigslist and got a few kettlebells and started in my garage. And I also had a gym membership at the time. And then a couple months later, I got a few dumbbells. And a couple months later, I bought a squat rack. And over the years, I've just continued adding. I still have a lot of the very first gear I got 10 years ago. And now I have a really nice, extensive home gym. It's awesome. And I have close personal friends that are very successful personal trainers, and it's awesome. And there's been seasons when I hire trainers for particular purposes, right? But this idea that I'm broke, I'm going to spend, it looks like about $680.
10: Yeah, $550 probably a month, right?
9: Okay. Well, $120 a week times four is what, $480?
10: Mm-hmm. Plus the 50.
9: Plus 50, there you go. Yeah, so $500+ a month.
10: Plus all the supplements.
9: Right. Plus
10: so many
9: supplements. Right. Here's the thing, Veronica, you're broke and you've given yourself a straw man here. I have to spend $500 a month or I can't be physically healthy. That's just nonsense. You can get online and you can go check out my buddies at Mind Pump, dude, and get one workout program that you do from home for 60 days, 90 days, 120 days while you get your financial mess cleaned up. A personal trainer is something you buy that I love and I actually believe in when you can afford it, and you can't afford it, you're broke.
10: It's a luxury.
9: It's a thing you get when you have specific goals and you can afford it. Same as buying a Lexus. You know what a Lexus is? An awesome car, a car that will last you till the end of time, and it's a luxury. It's expensive, and it should be because it's really nice. And so when you have the money and you can afford it, buy it, right? Like any number of things here. But this idea that I have to have this and I have to have this, I have to have this, or it's going to be detriment to my physical health, that's a choice you're making. And so, yes, as someone who cares about you and your physical health, I would tell you, pause the personal trainer, cancel your gym membership. If you can, some of these gym memberships, you're probably locked in this until 2040, but cancel your gym membership.
10: You have to write a letter with a feather pen, have
9: exactly.
10: A carrier pigeon deliver
9: it. No, you have to have an owl from Hogwarts deliver in.
10: But signing up you can do with a text.
9: Exactly, yeah.
10: So insane.
9: Make direct eye contact and you're signed up to get out of the contract. And then as soon as you can afford it and you budget for it, then get a great personal trainer. I'm all in on that. But you can't afford it right now. And
10: It's over $6,000 a year that could be going to crush this debt. And so you're going to have to make peace with, I'm going to pay interest a whole lot longer. I'm going to stay in debt longer, make these payments longer, and it's going to be harder to get out because we want the debt-free journey to be short.
9: Yes.
10: Like pain, but for as little amount of time as possible.
9: And let's get on Facebook Marketplace and get a couple of dumbbells and a kettlebell, and let's work out in our garage.
10: Do some YouTube workouts.
9: That's right.
10: 6 months and just knock the debt out. And use this as your why. Like, here's why I want to get out of debt. Never again do I want to have to downgrade what I'm doing with my physical health.
9: And it may happen. What happened to me is when we started paying off debt, I canceled a lot of stuff. I realized, oh man, the 15 minutes it takes me to drive to the gym and the 15 minutes it takes me to drive home to the gym, plus all the walking around and saying hi to everybody, I mean, that's half my workout, if not more, every morning. And so I built it out of my garage, and now I love being there. And now my kids work out with me. So there may be some benefits there, and I'm not running down gyms. I love them. I love personal trainers. Veronica, you can't afford it. And here's my promise to you. Debt over time will impact your emotional health and your physical health. It will bury you. So put a pin in it and get this financial mess cleared up, and then get on with
10: your... Focus on your financial health right now.
9: Ooh.
10: Boom.
9: Eric, you should be like a rapper or something.
10: I think that's or a poet. Off the table for me at this point.
9: I absolutely, for the first time, I agree with you, George. Let's go out to Indianapolis and talk to Kathleen. What up, Kathleen?
11: Thank you, Jesus. Thank you, Jesus. Thank you, Jesus.
9: Oh, I'm John. I'm just kidding. What's up?
11: Hi, doctor. How are you?
9: I could not be doing better. How are you?
11: Blessed.
9: Awesome.
11: We have two deaths left. I'm so excited.
9: How close are you? How much are these debts?
11: Oh, well, one is the mortgage and the other one is my student loans.
9: How much are the student loans?
11: $90,000.
9: Dang, Gina, those are expensive student loans.
11: Yeah.
10: What do you guys make a year?
11: We bring home $75,000.
10: Total household income?
11: Yes.
10: What was your degree in?
11: Communications.
10: What are you doing with it? Like, what's your current role?
9: You better be communicating a lot.
11: I was at one of the news stations for 13 years, and then I couldn't take it anymore, and I quit, and now I'm a blue-collar factory worker.
9: Oh, wow. Atta girl. All right, so how can we help?
11: So I graduated 16 years ago. I have been hustling to pay off this student loan debt. It's not getting me anywhere.
10: What was the original balance?
11: 40.
10: So it's grown by 50.
11: Yeah. Well, I fell into default because I couldn't find a job for 3 years.
9: Kathleen, you couldn't find a job for 3 years?
11: I know. It was 2010 in recession.
9: Okay. All right, we won't go back there. I don't want to get distracted. All right, so what's your question?
10: Today?
11: Am I really going to keep hustling to get it paid off? It's going to be forgiven in 4 years.
10: By who?
9: Is it?
10: The forgiveness people?
11: Yes.
10: What program are you in that you think it's going to be forgiven in 4 years?
11: Well, it's the one at Biden, so as long as it's not touched.
10: Are you talking about PSLF, the Public Student Loan Forgiveness Program?
11: Yes.
9: You're a factory worker, sister. You know, I mean, you're not in that program.
11: Oh.
10: Yeah, you have to, like, enroll and make, like, 120 consecutive payments and stay in the public sector.
11: I did.
9: And
11: 120.
9: And did you apply for it after your 120th?
11: Yeah.
9: What did they tell you?
11: 4 more years.
10: Why would it take 4 more years if you've made the amount of payments you needed?
11: Because it's not 20 years. That's what they told me.
10: I would be not taking the gamble on this because that loan's going to be $120,000 by then and you're not going to get approved. That's my fear. Yes. I hope it's not true.
9: It's already doubled on you.
10: I don't want it to triple. And now you're left holding the bag. Extra frustrated, extra hopeless.
9: And you want to play a terrible, very unfun, yet fun for me game? Go back in time with me to 2016. Now, you know, let's go back to 2010. Could anyone on the planet have predicted we'd be living the world we're living right this second?
11: Oh, no, absolutely not.
9: No. No. Sci-fi writers are like, y'all are doing what? Right? And so
11: right.
9: You have way more faith in what's going to happen in 4 years than I do. That's at least a presidential election away.
11: Mm-hmm.
9: I would way more trust the woman in the mirror than I would hang on to anything I think the federal government's going to do in 4 years.
11: Okay.
9: You get what I'm saying? And I know
11: what
9: that's...
11: What should I do? Keep trying to pay it off?
10: I would get both of your incomes up and start attacking those
9: loans
10: with a vengeance.
9: I'd get crazy aggressive. Yeah, with a vengeance is the right word.
11: All right.
9: I hate to tell you that, but I don't trust that program to be there in 4 years.
10: We are absolute joy killers. She started off so excited.
9: I know.
10: Left crawling. But it's the truth. That's all we can do.
0: I've been doing this show for over 30 years, and some of the saddest calls I've taken are from situations that are completely preventable.
12: Yeah, and what's so hard is I feel like one of those, especially the ones that I'm like, oh, it's terrible, are people that call in and their spouse has passed away suddenly and they don't have life insurance. When you have to think through, how am I going to pay my bills?
0: How am I
12: going to
0: eat next week?
12: Yeah, the middle of all that grief, like it's terrible. 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
20: Booyah.
9: It's awesome to hear. 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Hey, let's roll back that last call real quick, George. I don't know how this works, and so I'm asking your wisdom here. If you took out $40,000 in loans and then in a federal student loan, and then it doubles over time, can you go back and try to settle that? Or is that the new balance and that's going to be the way it is forever and ever? Amen.
20: No, you sign those dotted lines.
9: You're in debt to the federal government.
20: The interest is interest legally. And when you go in deferment or forbearance, I mean, the interest can still accrue. And so I talked to some people when we did the Borrowed Future podcast, and I talked to these people and they had their loans for 20 years. And they're like, I don't understand. I only took out 40. They're telling me the balance is now 80. Did I get scammed? And I go, no, you just never learned how the interest works and what deferment really is. And so it's heartbreaking to see the numbers go up after you've even made your minimum payments. And the way it works is the interest is higher than your minimum payment, ergo the balance goes up instead of down. And to her, so I was confused. I've never heard, so I think she was on the income-driven repayment program.
9: That's what I think so too.
20: Which is different. That has a 20-year track. The PSLF, the Public Student Loan Forgiveness Program, is a 120 qualifying payments. That is the finish line. So I don't even think she knows what she's in, and I don't think she's in a forgiveness program.
9: Gotcha.
20: So I'm very scared for her. And yeah, the truth is, even if she played the game perfectly, there's still a high chance she would not get approved.
9: Well, here's what's going to happen, and it's going to be have to be palatable to the common voter, or it's going to have to just be forced on us by a politician, which is either these things are going to have to get just dismissed, and you're going to have millions of people who paid their loans off enraged, or they're going to turn into very similar like IRS debt. Like, y'all owe us, we're going to start garnishing your wages, and we're going to tag you because you owe the federal government money. I don't see another path, right?
20: Yeah.
9: It's going to be one or the other.
20: And then with every administration, the rules will change.
9: It changes.
20: Nope, we got rid of that. Every 4 years, it's just going to restart.
9: And listen, if any politician tells you we're going to get these student loans are so evil, they're so bad, they're the worst things ever, they're so bad, we're gonna dismiss them, they're only telling you the truth if they also say in that same sentence, or in the next sentence, and next semester we're not going to make another loan because they're so bad for you. It's like saying, hey, the food you're eating is so poisonous, we're going to give you medicine, and then we're just going to sell it right to you tomorrow, right? And so if student loans are so bad, then come up with a long-term plan to stop.
20: The government needs to not be involved.
9: Yeah, stop making them.
20: They're backing them. So the student loan company's like, great, if they don't pay, the government's going to pay, which is the taxpayer, by the way, because the government doesn't make any money. So that's a problem. And then the private student loans, they can be even scummier.
9: Right.
20: They can do what they want. And so there's no good way to take out student loans. The best way is just to avoid student loan debt altogether. And if you have it, aggressively pay it off.
9: Aggressively.
20: No one's coming to save you.
9: All right, let's go out to Des Moines, to Des Moines, Iowa, and talk to Claire. Hey, Claire, what's up?
21: Hi, how are you?
9: Good. What's up?
21: So I'm considering two options. One, I can stay out here in Iowa. I've got a boyfriend here. He farms, and I can stay at my job, which pays me pretty well. Or I'm looking at returning to Texas and taking over the family business for a pretty significant pay raise. And it's really hard to decide which one's the right choice. I know that a W-2 employee does not have the same kind of long-term earning potential as a business owner.
9: But they don't have the same long-term risk in some cases too, right?
21: That is true. That is true.
9: But take all that off the table for a second. I've just finished a 2-year project digging into the answering the question, is being married still worth it? Is it still worth it in the modern era? And if so, how in the world are we supposed to do it? All right. And one of the data points that I found that surprised me the most was the net financial benefit to a good or great marriage over the long haul. It ROIs in a really extraordinary way because you got two people who can pick up the slack for each other. Sometimes you both are co-earners. Sometimes one person's able to carry the weight at home, another person's carry, but it just has a net benefit over time. So, A, tell me about this knucklehead farmer boy that you're in love with. Is he awesome?
21: He is pretty awesome. My dad wishes it hadn't been a farmer because he wouldn't be so landlocked, but he is pretty great. He owns his own business. He's also got a family operation that he's working with.
9: Okay.
21: And he understands if I leave, he'd understand why.
9: Okay, so let me ask you a second question. Not one time did you say, I really am invested in this family business. I love this business. I want to be a part of it. You mentioned some money.
21: Yeah, so I've never been involved in the family business on my side in Texas. It's accounting and finance, which is not what I currently work in, but it's also software. So that is sort of what I work in today. I am passionate about the mission. It does work with not-for-profits, but just like the farmer boyfriend, agriculture has been what I've been chasing since I was 18 years old.
9: Okay.
20: So is that your love, your passion? You're like, I don't want to leave agriculture, or are you fine to leave that life, potentially end this relationship to make some great money and work in the family business?
21: Yeah, I'm not sure. I think stability is the most important thing to me. And I certainly want to do my family proud. And if legacy is something that they want to pass on, this would actually be a second generation family business. Then you don't want to let those people down, right?
9: Well, but
20: that's a lot of pressure now.
9: Yeah, but you're in the driver's seat of your life. How old are you?
21: In theory, yes, I should be. I'm 26.
9: Okay. At some point, there's going to come a day when your dad won't be driving the car that is your life. And you get to decide when that is.
21: That is really fair.
9: Right? And if that means I'm going to give up a passion I've had since I was 18, I'm going to give up a really stable relationship with a really great guy who's also a part of a legacy family business. And I'm going to go literally opposite. I'm going to go halfway across the United States to do so. Then so be it. But go because you want to go. And you work in software. You work in technology. Ask yourself, what is the words I'm hearing the most on the AI disruption is in finance.
21: Yeah, absolutely. And we are trying to, well, the family business in Texas is trying to account for that and be ahead of it a little bit.
9: Ooh, account. I see what you did there. That was a good joke. Okay, so I guess I can't help you, George. I don't know if you can't.
20: Well, I'm just wondering, does this have to happen now? What's the urgency?
21: So I have been given a deadline of about a month.
20: And if you don't take it, who does?
21: They will hire somebody to do the job in Texas.
20: Okay. Are you okay with that?
21: You know, after this call, I think I might be.
20: I'm just like, I don't want you to feel this pressure like you're the savior of this whole thing. And if you don't take it, the family name is sullied. It just feels like we're creating too much drama around it when the truth is they're willing to go hire a stranger off the street to do this. You've never been involved in it. You've never raised your hand and said, I want to go work in this business. And so if it's just for a pay raise, I think you're going to do astoundingly well in the current career field you're in if you just keep going.
9: And let's flip this other side of this. When Dave started talking to his kids about taking over ownership of Ramsey and working here, he didn't make them. In fact, they had to go through the paces to say, no, I really want this. Daniel, who's our current president, he got to start as a teenager painting stairwells and working in shipping and had to work his way up through sales. Like, right? He had to prove to Dave, I want to take this thing on. Not, you better do it or I'm going to go hire somebody else to do it. You get what I'm saying?
21: Yeah, absolutely. I think that's a really good point. And that is how I see my boyfriend's family's business operate.
9: Okay. So you've got to own the final decision here. So I don't want you to be like, well, these two random B-level podcasters told us I should. Like, I want you to own this and make a firm decision. But I want you to imagine yourself in the driver's seat of the car that is your life. Where do you want to go?
20: Plus, this feels like a Hallmark movie, and I want to see the happy ending here.
9: I do too. Marry the farmer. That's
20: Marry
9: all I'm saying.
20: The farmer.
9: Marry the farmer.
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2: ABC News, I'm Mike Tabusky. President Trump says the Department of National Intelligence is too big and is pushing for incoming acting director Bill Pulte to downsize the organization in charge of the nation's spy agencies. Oral arguments today in the case of the White House ballroom. A lower court had ordered construction to stop following a lawsuit from preservationists. Now the president's lawyers are asking an appeals court to throw out that move. ABC's Stephen Portnoy.
22: One of the judges, Patricia Millette, who's an Obama appointee, really pressed the Justice Department on how far the president can go, whether the president could tear down the White House or maybe even if he wanted to, take down the Statue of Liberty, and whether anyone could sue to stop him. And the answer from the government's lawyer was, quote, "I think that's right."
2: Brendan Banfield has been sentenced to life in prison after being convicted earlier this year for murdering his wife, Christine, and Joseph Ryan, the man Banfield wanted to take the fall for his wife's murder. This is ABC News. A California judge ruled a few weeks ago that that notorious Cars for Kids ad had to stop airing, but now it's back, at least for the time being, with a new court order that is allowing the ad to run. ABC's Alex Stone has details.
23: This went back to a Southern California man who said he donated a vehicle after he heard the ad on the radio and thought the money was going to be going to needy children, but he then learned, and this was part of his lawsuit, that the money was actually going to Orthodox Jewish programs in New York and New Jersey, and the money was going to Israel, that the money was being used to send teenagers to Israel and for a $16 million building there that the organization has.
2: Measles cases in the United States have surpassed 2,000 for the second year in a row, according to new data from the CDC. This November, the Pan-American Health Organization will evaluate whether the U.S. has lost its elimination status for that illness. I'm Mike Dabosky, ABC News.
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4: Here's your weather forecast from the Platte Valley Bank Weather Center. After low and mid-level clouds continue to burn off, we'll get abundant sunshine with high temps today into the upper 80s. Mostly clear tonight with lows upper 50s and low 60s. Soaring heat for this weekend. Tomorrow, we'll get close to 100 with middle and upper 90s expected Sunday as well. Some clouds Saturday night with lows low to mid 60s. Sunday, late day and evening, could have a couple passing thunderstorms. I'm meteorologist Don Watzel on KNEB.
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0: show in the Fairwinds Credit Union studio. Let's go out to Manhattan, Kansas, and talk to Stephanie. What's up, Stephanie?
1: Hi, how are you guys?
0: We're doing great. How are you?
1: I'm doing great. Thanks for taking my call.
0: You got it. What's up?
1: Yeah, so my husband and I, we have a rental house. It was my primary house before we got married. And so we're just kind of at a crossroad. We don't know if we want to sell it and kind of cash it out because the equity in it is quite a bit and move on with our lives, or if we want to hold on to it, pay off debt in a couple years, and then have this asset.
0: Do you like being landlords?
1: Well, unfortunately, the first time we were landlords was a family situation, so it left a bad taste in our mouth. But we definitely learned what not to do, if that makes sense.
0: Okay, but that was a great great way to evade my question. Do you like being a landlord? Yes or no? Yes or no? Yes or no?
1: I'm a no.
0: Okay, cool. Just let that be. Just let that be. It's okay.
2: What is it worth?
1: So it is worth between $150 to $200, and I owe about $12,000 on it.
2: Oh, nice. That's almost paid off. That's fantastic.
1: Yes.
2: Okay, so let's flip the script here. If you didn't own this thing, you have your life you have now, would you sink the money to go buy this thing as a rental property?
1: No.
2: So why are we hanging on to it?
0: Because it was your house before you got married?
1: Yeah, it was my baby, and I had a house fire in it, so I kind of built it up from bottom up, kind of, and definitely attached to it, but also I've gotten advice where it's like, oh, no, don't sell, don't sell. I'm like, we're ready to sell it, and now we're like, wait, is that stupid? Is it worth $100,000 more next year? So, yeah, we're just really, like, not sure what to do. We do want to move on with our life. We're going through infertility, and this would kind of help us go through that process a lot more smoother.
2: Yeah, that's a pretty big why.
1: In the house. Yeah.
2: It's a great why to have to get out of debt and get some financial footing. How much debt do you guys have?
1: Including that house and our current house, we're about $64,000.
2: But no consumer debt? It's just mortgages?
1: We do have about $6,000 in credit card. That's me. And then $8,000 in a car.
2: Okay. So we have really $14,000 in consumer debt and the rest is mortgages?
1: Yes.
2: What's the household income?
1: He brings about $4,500 a month. And I was full-time. I cut back to, like, super, super part-time when I realized we're going through infertility. So I bring about $800 a month.
2: Okay, so total currently is $5,300 a month?
1: About that, yeah.
2: Oh, how much margin do you have at the end of each month? How much is left over that you can use to tackle debt?
1: Just this year, we've really buckled on the budget, and we realized we could have between 1 month we had like $1,000, and then last month we had like $200 because some stuff came up.
2: Okay. So at this rate, best case scenario, it would still take you over a year just to get rid of the consumer debt, the $14,000. That's a long time while you're trying to also deal with the infertility, right?
1: Right. And we do have about $11,000 in savings, which we've been holding off on if we

0: we do repairs to the house to sell it, or if we do need to put it into fertility. So we haven't quite snowball affected it and put it towards all the debt yet because we're not sure. Like, I had 2 surgeries last year, things like that. It's been really interesting.
1: What if we flip the script again? How old were you when you bought this house?
0: I was 23.
1: Okay. How long did you own it before there was the fire and you rebuilt it?
0: A year.
1: Okay. Go back and have an imaginary conversation with 24-year-old you. And imagine her looking at you. How old are you now?
0: 35, almost 35.
1: Almost 35. Imagine 24-year-old you looking at 35-year-old you and 24-year-old you saying the following. I'm going to buy this house and I'm going to fix it up when it burns down. I'm going to do a ton of hard work, a lot of sweat equity, because one day we want to be a mom. And one day this is going to be worth a whole lot of money. And it's going to get you and some new knuckleheaded husband that you haven't even met yet. It's going to clear all the debts for y'all. It's going to pay off the house y'all live in. It's going to put some cash in the bank so that y'all can go through the harrowing process that is infertility. I want us to have a baby. So I'm going to do all this work at 24 so that I can hand you this over when you're 35 and you'll be set up. That changes the whole thing, huh?
0: That's beautiful. Yes.
2: Yeah. So here's the math on that. You net $130,000 from the sale of this place. You pay off your $14,000 in consumer debt. You pay off the other mortgage. Well, now you have $60,000 laying around.
1: On top of the $11,000 you have laying around.
2: So now you have a full emergency fund and money to do these fertility treatments without going into debt ever again. With no stress. All peace.
1: And by the way, you're 35 in a new marriage and you have a paid-for house.
0: Yeah.
1: Right? And so is there a possibility this house goes up in value next year, 5 years from now, 10 years from now? Yep. But do you want to be having a conversation with 45-year-old you saying, you know what? We decided to keep borrowing money. We decided to go $100,000 in debt with infertility treatments that may or may not have worked. And we really wanted to have some equity in a home I owned when I was 24. Aren't you proud of us? Or would you rather talk to 45-year-old you who may be holding a 5-year-old and a 3-year-old or a 5-year-old and a 2-year-old or whatever and say, we don't owe anybody anything and we decided we wanted to have the life that we wanted to have?
0: I love that.
1: You know what I'm saying?
0: Mm-hmm.
2: I think selling it would be way more life-changing than keeping it.
1: Agreed.
2: That's the simplest way to put it. And so if I'm in your shoes, based on what you told us,
1: I would sell it today.
2: I'm offloading. I'll do the minimal repairs needed to make it palatable for the market to sell, to get top dollar for it. 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But I would move forward with this because I think your why is too strong to be hanging on to this default landlord life.
0: I agree. Definitely talking it out helped a lot, and put it in perspective for sure.
1: Will you do us a huge favor? When baby number one is born, will you call back into the show and let me
0: will.
1: And George
0: Hopefully
1: cheer you on?
0: Later.
2: Yeah. People love the Where Are They Now. That's one of the best Where Are They Nows I can think of, is you calling back and we hear a baby squealing in the background.
1: Yeah, it's one of my favorite things in the world. Yes. And I've been there. It's a harrowing long walk and it's lonely. And we want to celebrate with you when it happens, okay?
0: Thank you. I will do that for
1: sure. We'll be looking forward to it. That'll be fantastic.
2: John, that call is such a great reminder that the baby steps are not meant to be optimal. The baby steps are meant because life isn't optimal.
1: Yeah.
2: That's the craziest part to me, is the reason you do it is to have flexibility, options, and margin when life goes sideways.
1: Right.
2: When on paper it didn't look like
1: how we thought it was. It's going to go sideways. And I think the grief you and I take, you take it way more than me, but the grief we take from internet potshotters and social media potshotters and other influencers are, yeah, but look at this. Look how much money you're leaving on the table. Look how much money you're just holding on to. Look, you're paying this out of order. There's a reason, and it's because none of these formulas in a spreadsheet account for life happens. And when you talk to thousands of people going through cancer treatment, infertility, job loss, then you realize margin and psychological wins are way more important than arbitrage.
2: Leverage.
1: Yeah.

0: Here's something most Medicare agents won't say. Most of them can't show you all your options. They're tied to a handful of companies, so they're only going to show you what those few sell. 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They search thousands of plans across dozens of carriers to find what fits you, and that can save you a lot of money. We heard from Mary in Virginia, who was paying over $400 a month. Chapter helped her switch to a plan for $168. That's over $2,700 a year back in her pocket. And listen, you only get certain windows of time to make this decision. If you miss it, you could be stuck with the wrong plan for an entire year. But here's the good news. Chapter's services are completely free to you. So don't settle for limited options or guess your way through this. Just dial #250 and say Medicare. That's #250 and say Medicare.
1: Hey guys, George Camel here. So you're thinking about buying or selling your home, and you probably have a million questions. 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
9: Charleston, South Carolina. Let's talk to Aubrey. What's up, Aubrey?
10: Hi, how's it going?
9: Excellent. How are you, brother?
10: Doing good. It's weird. I can't believe I'm talking to you guys, listening to you guys for a long time.
9: We were just talking. We can't believe we're talking to you, man. That's awesome. What's up?
10: Very cool. Yeah, well, my son, Henley, he's 11 years old, and he opened up a Pokemon pack the other day. It's impossible to get him, but his grandmother bought him a Pokemon pack, and he happened to get a very valuable card in the pack.
1: Let's go, Grandma.
9: How valuable?
10: It was about $1,000, well, probably about $1,400, but we sold it to a local card shop, so got about $1,000.
9: Wow. $1,000?
10: Yeah.
1: What kind of card was it? Inquiring minds want to know.
10: It was the Mega Gengar EX, the most current release. That's like the chase card that everybody's after.
9: George has that tattooed on his lower back. Actually,
11: oh, that's the card.
9: Yeah, right above the Aztec Sun. He got that one tattooed there.
11: How old is your son?
10: He's 11.
11: Okay.
9: Wow.
11: And did you give him the money?
10: Yeah. He's got. We're letting him decide how he wants to do it. So he's a very, very responsible 11-year-old. You're gonna laugh, but I want to let you guys know he's read The Total Money Makeover, and then he listened on Audible to Entree Leadership and Smart Money, Smart Kids. So he's like,
11: goodness gracious. So no Legos for this guy.
9: You need to get him a bunch of toilet paper and teach him how to wrap houses or something. You're in danger of creating a nerd bigger than even us. That's awesome, man.
11: Way to go.
10: He's a good kid.
9: All right, so what's your question, man?
10: Yeah, so he's wondering what he should do with it.
9: Excellent.
10: He has a plan so far. So I don't know if you would just share what he's thinking so far with you guys.
9: Sure.
10: Yeah, we basically, if you know, from the Smart Money, Smart Kids, we said there's three things you can do with money. You can save it, you can spend it, and you can give it. So he wants to give $300 to the church. He wants to save $300. He wants to spend $200 and then have the other $200 for like gifts for family and friends and kind of buying other people's stuff.
11: How do we clone this kid?
9: Yeah.
11: This is crazy.
9: Is he real?
11: I literally thought you were going to say he wants to buy $1,000 worth of Pokemon packs to redo this. I'm like, you created a degenerate gambler at this point.
9: That's right.
11: Like, let's do it again. I love
10: you
11: that.
10: You know, you'd think so. Yeah, he's just super generous, and we're almost found myself trying to discourage his generosity. I'm like, I don't think that's quite the right move here. So he wanted to get your guys' thoughts on that plan. And yeah,
9: my only concern would be... with what you just told me is amazing, and that's a direct reflection of the parenting he's receiving. So kudos to you, man. Like, as the father of a 10-year-old, like, well done. That's awesome. We need more young people out in the world like him. My only concern would be that there's no sort of, this isn't the right word, but it's close enough, survivor's guilt. I got this money. My grandma bought me something. I ended up with $1,000. And so I kind of owe $200 to the side to buy other people's stuff, right?
10: Yeah.
9: And I would sit down with my son or my daughter at that age and make sure, like, I do believe I have an obligation. I owe, as a tither, I have a responsibility to pay back to my local church because I know where that money's going. It's going out to the local community, right? And to help the least of these in our community. Like, that's a responsibility I have. But if I'm going to buy gifts for friends, family, I want that to come from a place in his heart of, like, because I want to, not because I feel like, I kind of feel bad because I got this thing, so I kind of owe everybody. You get what I'm saying? And it's just a moment to teach him about emotions and about the spirit of things and obligation, which those are tough concepts for adults to wrap their head around, much less 11-year-olds. But it could just open up some great conversations with you guys.
10: Yeah, I think that's good. And, probably be sure to have that conversation and then make sure if he's wanting to give that much that that's not coming from a place of guilt.
9: Yeah. And it may just be he saw grandma's eyes light up and he loves giving stuff away. I remember, I've talked about this a lot on the show, but my son and I for years went to breakfast once a week at a local Waffle House. And that was a way I taught him, here's what generosity like looks like, right? Let's be ridiculous and tip these waiters. And their response was so extraordinary. We developed relationships with the wait staff because we went there all the time for years. That I had to teach him, hey, you can't tip all of your money away because you got to pay bill. Like, you're gonna have to like have a light bill one day, right? Because it was so overwhelming. Yeah. The reward was so big, and so I never imagined I'd have to teach a seventh grader that lesson. Like, you got to hold on to some of your money. You can't just give it all away. Man, I'd much rather be teaching from that place than the other, right? Good for you, man.
11: So, yeah, the ratios might be slightly off. You know, guys might decide, hey, let's do 100 to the church. We're going to do 100 that's spontaneous. So if we're out and we have a great server, you can hand them that $100 bill. We're going to put a couple $100 in a high-yield savings account for short-term goals. I mean, the kid's going to be driving in 5 years, and we know how expensive cars are. And maybe put some in a long-term plan, like a 529 plan for college, just to show him and get him understanding compound growth.
9: Use this as an opportunity to really develop y'all's relationship. Teach him about how much you tithe and what percentage you use, and here's why. And yeah. So instead of tithing 30%, maybe you say, hey, me and your mom, because of this scripture, because of this teaching, because of whatever, here's how much we tithe. It's your money. You're free to do with what you want, but here's what we do, and here's why. And you begin to teach them the why underneath some of these exercises, and I think that can be a really powerful, like, intimacy, and it's a way to connect with them at a deeper level, right?
10: Yeah. Well, and with that, like, I mean, I don't know your guys' thoughts. We weren't planning to, like, override his decision on it. I mean, we were thinking to, you know, really, it's $1,000 is going to come and go, right? Like, this is more of a teaching opportunity for him to even experience handling what's a lot of money for someone his age. I mean, would you guys agree with that, to not kind of override, I guess, unless he was doing something crazy?
9: I think nothing crazy's on here. Yeah, I get that question a lot. When someone's like, hey, my kid just got $50 for raking the neighbor's yard and he wants to blow it on a Lego kit and he's 10, I say, let him blow it. Because that's how they're going to learn. I'd much rather them do that than get their first raise at 22 like I did and go buy a stupid truck you can't afford.
11: You right? want the regret and failure to happen when they're 11 with $1,000 and not 31 with $100,000.
9: That's right.
11: So it's a great lesson to learn, because nothing's on fire and there's nothing fatal here. But I would let him have the final say, and you, as sort of a guide, can just offer some recommendations and go, what do you think, bud?
9: A great sentence starter with an 11-year-old is, all right, teach me about why you want to do this. Teach me about where you came up with the number 300 for. And teach me about wanting to put 200 aside. Like, you want to give away 50%, half of this money. That's amazing.
10: Yeah.
9: Tell me about that. And have him just like, let him know at the age of 11 that he can talk to his dad about stuff. He can talk to his mom about stuff. Because now you're planting seeds that are going to pay off 10, 20, 30 years from now, which are amazing.
10: Yeah, absolutely.
11: Does grandma get a commission from the winnings
9: here? She better.
11: I think we get grandma a nice gift.
10: You split it with me?
11: I feel like if grandma bought me a lottery ticket and I hit, I feel like I should get grandma a little something.
9: Something.
11: Some flowers.
9: Yeah.
10: A good idea.
11: Oh, that's awesome. You guys are so great all around. Yeah. This is a great question.
10: Quick, short follow-up. With that, we're kind of debating on what is he saving for right now, and if that should be in a high yield or if that should be in an investment. My thought was a car is probably the next thing he's saving for, but any input from you guys on that?
9: Put in a high yield savings account.
11: Yeah, I mean, car is probably the big one, and then college is not too far beyond that. And so I like showing him how short-term savings works for goals and then how long-term investing works. And I like the mix of both, because he'll get a handle on both of these things are important. There's not really a priority here. It just depends on when the goal is going to happen.
10: Okay.
11: So I like this all around. Teach him a little giving, a little short-term saving, long-term investing, and, of course, spending. Yeah. Let him enjoy himself. He's 11.
9: Yeah, and you may have to look at him and say, hey, you know this Dave Ramsey guy you love? He spends a lot of time in Cabo. Like, learn to spend your money too, right? Dave's insanely generous, and Dave has a good time also, right? So you might have to push him a little bit, like, hey, we're going to go spend some of this money. We're going to go have some fun.
11: Yeah.
9: Because we want him to enjoy his life.
11: Teaching
9: also.
11: Someone to be well-rounded and balanced, that's one of the most difficult things you can do.
9: Because people tend to fall on one side of the teeter-totter or the other. Yeah. All right, we'll be back soon.

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2: Good afternoon, I'm Steve White with Livestock News. Now that New World screwworm has been confirmed, it's important to point out it's more than a concern for cattle. Dr. Patrick Webb is a veterinarian with the National Pork Board.
3: Fly prevention is important for multiple reasons, and so knocking down the potential for this particular fly to be in the environment is a good thing. And it's just one of a part of many steps to ensure you've got good biosecurity going on your farm.
2: Also at the World Pork Expo, college students get firsthand experience advocating for the industry. Maddie Weber has our story.
4: Here at the World Pork Expo, college students are getting experience with some hot topics in the pork industry. In the Young Pork Advocates Issues Meet, students debate current industry issues like trade negotiation, swine health programs, and interstate commerce. Jake Sturley, the Director of Industry Resource Development for NPPC, says the communication skills students gain are what makes this program so unique.
5: You kind of can build your opening statement, but then once you get into discussion, you don't know how other contestants, what other points they're going to bring up, and so discussion can go a million different ways. And
4: Sturley says this opportunity is important to develop the pork industry's future leaders.
5: Kind of one of the common themes that you'll hear from different employers, different companies, any panel, is we all care about pigs in the industry, but we really do it for the people that we're involved with. And people are the reason that we show up from day to day and are the reason that we really enjoy the jobs that we do.
4: In this year's Young Pork Advocates Issues Meet, 23 college students competed for $25,000 in scholarships at the World Pork Expo.
2: Thanks, Maddie. 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
12: Here's your weather forecast from the Platte Valley Bank Weather Center. After low and mid-level clouds continue to burn off, we'll get abundant sunshine with high temps today into the upper 80s. Mostly clear tonight with lows upper 50s and low 60s. Soaring heat for this weekend. Tomorrow, we'll get close to 100 with middle and upper 90s expected Sunday as well. Some clouds Saturday night with lows low to mid 60s. Sunday, late day and evening, could have a couple passing thunderstorms. I'm meteorologist Don Watzel on KNEB.
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14: Yeah, we got some questions around budgeting, how to pay off debt, building wealth. But the number one question was around retirement. And this is the age-old question. How can I determine if I have enough savings to retire?
13: Ooh, age-old. I see what you did there.
14: Age-old. See, you like that. That's retirement. Good. This comes down to one core idea. You want to have enough saved so that you can live off the growth without depleting the principal. So without getting it down to zero while you're still alive. That's not fun. So your annual retirement expenses, you can divide that by 0.1. That's your retirement nest egg goal if you're looking at 10% rate of return annually. So if you need 60 grand a year to live on, you need at least $600,000 invested in good growth stock mutual funds, averaging 10% annually. So that 60K comes from growth alone. Your principal stayed intact. That's 600 grand if that happens. So to get your number, ask yourself, where do you want to live in retirement? What does your ideal lifestyle look like? Will you have any other income streams like pensions, Social Security, part-time work? That all gets factored in here. And a few important reminders. If you're young especially, I would not fully count on that Social Security number, especially as your primary income.
13: I would absolutely have it be a bonus that may come.
14: I love
13: Plan
14: that.
13: For it to not exist.
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13: All right, let's roll out to Toronto, Ontario, or as Texans call it, Northern Oklahoma, and talk to Alex. What's up, Alex?
14: Did we lose him?
13: Alex, you there?
14: It's that Canadian phone line stuff. We just can't figure it out. All right. We'll try Alex later on.
13: Let's go to Greg in Charlottesville, Virginia. What's up, Greg?
15: Hey, John and George. Honored to speak with y'all. Huge fans of both your shows.
13: Thank you, brother. Appreciate you, man. What's up?
15: Hey, so my wife and I are... I have the opportunity to buy the house that we are renting. We've been renting it for 5 years. We love the property. It's a 2.5-acre property, single-family home. The reason we have some pause is because I've heard Dave talk a lot about manufactured homes and the way they go down in value. This is a double-wide that is on a permanent foundation. You know, it's got a block foundation the whole way around. The title has also been relinquished to the county, so it's a permanent dwelling. Does the rule, quote, that manufactured homes go down in value still apply to this situation versus one that's parked on a rented piece of land with wheels on it? I've not heard Dave talk about that.
13: I don't know.
14: I just go, if you weren't renting this place, would you guys be on the market going, that's the one?
15: Probably, because of the market in this area.
14: What's it cost for a single family home in your area?
13: $17 million.
15: So the comps for like a three bedroom, two bath, 1,600 square foot house on 2.5 acres is probably $450 around here.
14: Okay.
15: And we have the opportunity to buy this one for $300.
14: That feels like a lot of money for a house of that type.
15: Okay. So the landlord, we have a great relationship with him. He's owned it for 15 years and he bought it for $90. And it's now appraised right at $300.
13: Is the home appraising for that, or is the land appraising for that?
15: The whole thing. Yeah, the land itself is almost $200.
13: Yeah, I would imagine the land is what's appreciated around this, especially in Toronto. Getting $200.
14: The real asset is the dirt.
13: 2.5 acres is the dirt. Yeah.
14: What's your financial situation?
15: Oh, it's fine. We have no debt. We're ready to buy.
14: How much do you have in savings?
15: We love about $50,000.
14: So you'd be taking on a $250,000 mortgage?
15: Yeah.
14: Have you crunched the numbers on a 15-year fixed rate to see what that payment would end up being?
15: Yeah, it all works fine. We'd be fine. We would actually love to buy it. I was just curious if there was any insights on the double wide. Outside, it looks like a ranch house. It has no... I know you couldn't tell it's a double wide from the outside. Inside, it still has the paneling on the walls. We've lived here for 5 years. We love it. I really wanted to get an opinion on that. And that's,
14: obviously it's appreciated, but I think that's because of the dirt, not because of the house. So I don't want you to be misled thinking that, well, this house is going to be worth $500,000. It may one day, but that's going to be largely due to the dirt, and that house will be scrapped and they'll put something else on there.
13: Yeah, given the way how they've surrendered the title, et cetera, I can't give you an answer. I don't know.
14: We'd be lying if we were like, it absolutely will do this or this. I would just personally, if you're not ready to buy a traditional single-family home, then I would just pause and keep renting and wait to get that $400,000 house a year or two from now.
13: Or at the very, very least, brother, I know you've lived there for 5 years. I would still go through the entire rigmarole and get a full home inspection on it and talk to an inspector. Mm-hmm. Even though you've lived there and said, no, we know everything about this house. We've lived there for 5 years. I'd want someone to come through. That'd be worth the money for me to make sure I knew what I was getting into and what it's worth. And you may want to check with a mortgage professional in your area and check and see if there's lending law differences on mobile homes versus traditional homes. I just don't have enough. I don't know enough. Dave might know that off the top of his head.
15: I talked with Churchill, and we've started the process.
13: Okay. And I trust them. I mean, I've trusted them multiple times, and so.
14: What do you guys make?
15: About 80.
14: Okay, I'm just trying to think. How long would it take you guys to save up another $50,000 or $70,000? Would that be 2-3 years?
15: At least, because so right now we've been married for the 5 years that we've lived here, and we've saved the $50 in five, but we've been only paying $1,000 in rent. If we move out, which the landlord has said we're either moving out or we're buying, anything else in the area is $1,800 to $2,500 in rent. We're renting from my employer, actually, so we've been getting a great deal with that. Mm-hmm. So if we, you know, if we move out, that's kind of one of the other motivations for just buying it, because of what rent is going to be if we just move out.
14: Yeah, but rent is temporary, and this home is a long-term decision, so that's the piece I'm thinking through is 10 years from now, are you going to be really glad you bought this thing? Or are you going to go, man, it probably wasn't the smartest decision at the time. We were kind of strong-armed into it with this ultimatum of either go rent for $1,800 or buy it. And so that's the part that I don't like doing this from a place of sort of urgency.
16: I have to. I got to keep my boss happy. Sure. I've got to keep my, yeah.
14: But it sounds like you guys, you've made the decision in your head now. You're just like, was this, should we be continue down this path?
15: Yeah.
14: What if you what?
15: What if we bought it thinking we would sell it in 5 to 7 years?
16: That's what I can't give you an answer on. If it was a traditional mobile home, I would say it's going to go down in value. Because it's by itself on 2.5 acres, there's a possibility in Toronto that the dirt appreciates pretty significantly.
14: That's what you're hoping for in that scenario. And that's just, there's a gamble there.
16: I can't see a world where the home appreciates, but maybe the dirt will appreciate. But nobody can look in a crystal ball like that.

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8: Today's scripture of the day is 1 Peter 5:8. Be alert and of sober mind. Your enemy, the devil, prowls around like a roaring lion looking for someone to devour. Jordan Peterson says, don't be a slave to stupid rules. Like your clothes have to match all the time, George.
9: How'd you know?
8: Well, I can just see your clothes match.
9: Fashion has rules.
8: Mine don't always. They may be stupid rules.
9: Jordan Peterson famously wears matching suits.
8: Yeah, his suits are pretty fancy. Yeah. Let's go out to James in Boston. Hey, James, what's up, man?
10: Hey, how's it going?
8: Doing all right, brother. How are you, man?
10: Hey, doing pretty good. So me and my fiance, we're both 20. We have one kid together right now. And
8: did you say you're 20?
10: Yes.
8: Okay. All right.
10: We both moved out when I was 16. She moved out when she was 17. Neither of us have parents behind us at this point. And we recently found out that I'm terminally ill. And I have like 10 to 12 years. That's the kind of estimate.
8: Okay.
10: And so,
8: what's the diagnosis, man?
10: I would like to keep it

0: private, but it's
1: okay.
0: More having to do with brain function.
1: Okay.
0: And so I make like about 30 an hour right now. She makes about 25 an hour. And so I guess my question is, we both are going to school right now. I'm going to school to be an electrician. She's going to school to be a registered nurse. And with like 10 to 12 years left, I was wondering if it would be better for us to go out and take a loan out to get a house now. That's something that she has for when I'm gone, or wait a couple of years until we're both settled in our jobs. And I don't think the size of a house would change much, but, you know, we can do a lot of the work ourselves for fixing it up. But, yeah, I guess that would be my question.
1: So first off, man, you're pretty sober-minded for a 20-year-old with a young child and a fiance. And it's like to just tell you, man, I hate that you're in this position. I hate it for you, man.
0: Yeah, me too.
1: Especially. How long have you been wrestling with this diagnosis?
0: For the past year now.
1: Okay.
0: About a year now, yeah.
1: So it's set in. This is happening, right?
0: Yeah. Okay. Yeah, no, definitely.
1: This isn't going to be any help at all, but can I just say this? I have close friends who work in pretty advanced medicine right now, especially with this influx of wild new technology. And for whatever it's worth, it may be worth keeping a light on. The story I'm being told, there's going to be some earth-shattering transformations in health technology over the next 5 to 6 years. And I'll be praying for you, man. And I hope that some of these discoveries and some of these new interventions may be able to support you and change your life, man.
0: Yeah, no, definitely. I mean, I try and live my life like there's going to be a cure, and try and live each day to its fullest. You know,
1: love
0: that's
1: it.
0: All you can do.
1: Love it. The last thing on earth I would do is sign up for a chain myself to any sort of payment that I'm going to have to make, because with a 10 to 12 year window, I'm sure they told you that might be 6 years too, might be 5 years also. Right?
0: No, it's at least 10 years, but yeah,
1: okay.
0: No more than 15, but like, yeah, at okay. least 10 years.
1: I wouldn't recommend that. I love the idea of your wife going to get a, or your fiance about to be your wife. I love the idea of her getting a certification like this. It's going to give her a career after you've passed. You entering into being an electrician right now, I mean, that's a 7-year process, isn't it, before you're fully licensed?
0: Yeah, I have some scholarships to get some money off of that, and also do a like kind of fast-paced course.
1: How quickly could you get out into the field?
0: I think 4 years, but I have a friend that's going to be able to help me get, he has an electrical company, and he's going to help me get in there early and do work for him.
1: So here's what I want you to keep in mind. The single most precious resource you have right now is time.
0: Right.
1: And so if I'm looking at a 3-year-old who's about to be a 4-year-old, and I'm looking at 1 to 2 to 3 more years of having to work 5 million hours a week to try to get my journeyman's license to do this, and I'm making $30 an hour right now in my current job, and my wife's about to be a registered nurse, and maybe we could invest in her so that she can go get her nurse practitioner degree, or she can get her bachelor's in nursing. Like, that would be where I begin to look at what's the best thing I can do to provide. Is it also going to school just because I have some scholarship opportunities, or am I going to be the greatest foundation and anchor so that she can go build an amazing life? So in the event I'm not here, she is so set up to go do whatever she wants to do.
0: Right. Yeah.
1: But time.
0: Yeah, no, that's really what I want to do for her.
1: Time is the thing. And so if time means you're going to be at home and you're going to be an anchored presence, you're making $30 an hour, which is a great hourly wage, man. You're not going to, you know, you're not going to go buy a 17,000 square foot house with $30 an hour, but man, that's a good wage, especially if you can support her. She can go get a nursing degree debt free. You can spend precious, precious time with this baby that's coming. That's where my head goes. George, what do you think?
2: Yeah. Do you guys have any debt currently?
0: No debt.
2: Do you have savings in the bank?

0: Yeah, about 10 grand.
1: Awesome. Well, I definitely would not go out and buy a house right now. It's not going to give you the stability you think, because that payment's going to stay that payment. And if something were to happen to you, well, now she's on the hook for that payment. Otherwise, she needs to sell this house. And so I would wait until you guys are financially ready to buy this house, as if you didn't have this diagnosis, and just save up a strong down payment. I mean, I'm from the Boston area. I don't think you can get a house at 20 within a 30-mile radius of the city.
0: Okay, so I don't live in Boston, but it's in a rural area. So it's
1: what is the house going to cost?
0: You can get some for 225 to 300 range.
1: Okay, so that's still, and even making 100K with rates right now, you might still be looking at, you know, almost a six-figure down payment to do this the right way, where it's 25% of your monthly take-home pay, and then I would work to pay this thing off the next 10 to 15 years.
0: Right.
1: And so putting a huge down payment, buying a reasonable home, that's going to help you knock out the mortgage fast. That's the best thing you can do for her, is leave her with no mortgage payment, no debt, a bunch of money in the bank. And in the meantime, invest for the future. Invest for that child, for college, in a 529 plan. Invest in your own retirement that she will then inherit one day. And so that you leave her in the best position possible to where she's not scrambling.
0: So what if in a couple of years she's going to be a registered nurse and she's making close to $50 an hour? Could I, in these next 2 years, be saving, both of us saving up a bunch of cash to put down, like, whatever, 50 grand or something like that?
2: Absolutely.
1: Yeah, that would be my next goal for you guys, is every dollar is focused on that down payment fund, and we're just putting in a high-yield savings account for the next, let's say, 2 years. How much money could you guys sock away in 2 years doing this?
0: That's hard to say. I would say 25, maybe 30. I would say 30 would be.
1: So 15 grand a year, a little over $1,000 a month, is what you guys could do right now?
0: Yeah, probably.
2: And also cash flow her nursing school?
0: Yeah.
1: Yeah, I mean, that's the plan. And if it takes another year or two after that to get the down payment, once her income's up, then I would do that. Because you're probably going to need at least 50, 60, 70 down on a $230,000 home in order to keep it at that 25% of take-home pay. So that's the that's the math equation you're trying to solve for here. And so the baby steps still apply. The math is the math. I would have a will in place. I'm assuming you don't have term life insurance at the time of the diagnosis.
0: I don't.
1: Okay.
2: And I'll tell you this, having sat with...
0: I have a question.
2: Go, real fast.
0: I got tested without my legal name. Can I still get life insurance?
1: I doubt it. With the diagnosis, they're going to look up every single medical record you've ever had, regardless.
0: There would be no medical record.
2: Well, I mean, but you're going to have to, I mean, you're going to have to perjure yourself. I mean, you'd have to lie.
1: It would be fraud at that point. So
2: they're going to ask you if you have any diagnosis, whatever.
1: You can still contact them and see what your options are. There might be like a guaranteed issue policy. It's expensive. It helps cover like part of the mortgage, but it's not going to be what you usually could get.
2: We'll be thinking about you, Brother James. Thanks for the call, my man. Remember, there's ultimately only one way to financial peace, and that's to walk daily with the Prince of Peace, Christ Jesus.

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1: ABC News, I'm Mike Dubosky. President Trump upping the pressure on the incoming acting director of national intelligence, Bill Pulte, telling the Wall Street Journal the ODNI is too big and that cuts are needed. The president also weighing in on the latest jobs report, calling it great. The Department of Labor Statistics this morning showing the country gained 172,000 jobs, nearly double predictions.
2: Leisure and hospitality went on a hiring spree in May, adding 70,000 jobs, including 48,000 just in food services and drinking places alone. Local government also saw a strong month, and healthcare continues to show strong gains. Meanwhile, we're continuing to see a decline or stagnation in white-collar jobs. Financial activities took the biggest hit, declining by 22,000 jobs in May, and now down 107,000 jobs since a recent peak in May of 2025.
1: ABC's Taylor Dunn. And an appeals court heard arguments today from the president's lawyers who are challenging a decision that halts construction of a new ballroom at the White House. This is ABC News. No real movement yet when it comes to peace negotiations between the U.S. and Iran after President Trump rejected a potential plan. ABC's Tom Sufi Burridge reports from Israel.
3: President Trump was talking about a potential plan that was on the cards, he says, at the very beginning of the war. It would have involved special forces, U.S. special forces, airdropping into Iran. He said heavy equipment would also have been airlifted into those areas. And the idea was for those special forces to conduct some kind of engineering operation to extract some of, or if not all of, Iran's stocks of enriched uranium, which are thought to be buried deep within mountains.
1: To the war in Ukraine, where Russia's Vladimir Putin rejected an offer from Ukrainian President Volodymyr Zelensky to sit down for peace negotiations. Recently, Ukrainian forces struck St. Petersburg using drones to hit military and oil facilities. I'm Mike Dubosky, ABC News.
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1: Here's your weather forecast from the Platte Valley Bank Weather Center. After low and mid-level clouds continue to burn off, we'll get abundant sunshine with high temps today into the upper 80s. Mostly clear tonight with lows upper 50s and low 60s. Soaring heat for this weekend. Tomorrow, we'll get close to 100 with middle and upper 90s expected Sunday as well. Some clouds Saturday night with lows low to mid 60s. Sunday, late day and evening, could have a couple passing thunderstorms. I'm meteorologist Don Watzel on KNEB.
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0: And common sense is weird, so we're here to help you transform your life. From the Ramsey Network and the Fairwinds Credit Union Studio, this is The Ramsey Show. John Deloney joined by the one and only gangster, George Camel. Let's go out to York, Pennsylvania, and talk to Rhonda. Help me, Rhonda. Help me, Rhonda. What's up?
1: I hope you can help me. How are you doing, George and John?
0: We're doing great. What's up?
1: I'm really struggling, and I was wondering if it would benefit me to get a loan to pay off all my debt except for the house in order to give me a little breathing room.
0: You sound terrified. Are you okay?
1: Just have a lot going on in my life.
0: You sound like it. Take a deep breath for me.
1: I'm trying to help my brother take care of my mom. I'm trying to work a full-time job. I get up at 3 o'clock in the morning so that I can be at mom's by 4. So my brother can leave for work, and then I get my mom up and take her to daycare. And then I go to work, and I don't get off till 5, 6 o'clock in the evening. And I travel over 65 miles a day to do all this.
0: So,
1: and
0: let me interrupt you here, okay? Whatever path you're on doing this is noble and pretty amazing. And it's not sustainable. Yeah, it's not sustainable.
1: Right.
2: How long has this been going on?
1: Until just over a year.
0: Okay. I always want you to push pause on "I have to." I want you to really dig into that. Let's get into your money challenges right now, what you're facing financially. And if we have time, we can loop back before the radio break. We can loop back and talk through this idea of "I have to."
1: Okay.
0: If you don't, George and I have a great friend in Will Gadara, and he told me this. He's a famous restaurateur, and he said if his staff doesn't spend time to go fill up their pitcher before their shift starts, they have nothing to serve their customers with.
1: Mm-hmm.
0: And if you're not taking care of yourself and you end up in the hospital, you end up collapsing, you end up in a wreck at 3:30 in the morning because you're exhausted, then you're unable to help yourself, you're unable to help your brother, you're unable to help your mom, okay? So sometimes the greatest gift we can give other people is to say no. Okay, let's circle back to your money challenges.
2: So how much debt do you have?
1: Okay. $19,500.
2: What kind of debt is that? Break it down for me. What are the types and what are the balances?
1: It's all credit card debt.
2: So $19,000 is across a couple of credit cards?
1: Yes. And then I have a house that's $26,362.
2: Okay. Well, the mortgage we'll leave alone for now. Let's focus on the consumer debt by itself. How much are you bringing home every month?
1: Do I want to count overtime? Because I don't always have overtime. I've been blessed that I've been able to get a little bit in.
2: But you don't have to count it. We'll go without that for now.
1: My home would be $2,800.
2: How much of that is the mortgage? What does that cost you?
1: Mortgage is $1,126.
2: So we're approaching half your income just immediately out the door from that paycheck to the mortgage. And then you've got the credit card bills. What are the minimum payments across all of those?
1: I

0: I think that is 632.
1: Wow. So then you got $1,000 left to do everything else. Utility bills, food, groceries, insurance, you name it.
0: Correct.
1: So that's part of it. Part of the reason you can't breathe right now is a mathematical equation. There's not enough income coming in to cover the bills and knock out the debt, which is probably why you turned to the credit cards, right? There was a deficit, and the credit card company says, here, Rhonda, here's a $10,000 line of credit. Have at it. We'll help you.
0: Mm-hmm. Yeah, it's among about six different cards.
1: Okay. Are you still using those cards every month, or can you make your bills work with your income right now?
0: It'd be seven different cards, and no, I haven't been using my cards. I've been trying to make it on just what I have.
1: That's amazing progress. That's a huge start, because part of the issue of getting out of debt is most people are still going into it while trying to get out. So back to your original question, should I take a loan out to pay off this other loan, these credit card debts? I wouldn't do that, because it makes you feel like you've solved the problem when you've just moved it around and potentially made it worse. Because now you've got a debt consolidation loan of just one payment, and now you go to attack this $19,000 mountain instead of debt snowballing it with the smallest balance. So what's your next smallest balance credit card debt? The smallest card balance, is it $500, $1,000?
0: I was just thinking it would give me a little piece. I only had to write one bill out, or pay one bill.
1: Yeah.
0: I understand.
1: Yeah, it's overwhelming to keep up with seven different bills, but debt consolidation, it could make the problem worse in a lot of other ways. So I'd rather you have these on auto pay.
0: I'd be able to get a personal loan, but I wouldn't have to do a debt consolidation, and I could get a better rate. But my next lowest, I just got two paid off. My next list is $1,300.
1: Okay, great. And that's what I think we need right now, is a little bit of progress. Because you've probably felt hopeless for a while now. Probably for the last year, as you've been just clawing through all of this.
0: Before all this happened, I was making really good progress. And I had a second job. And then all this happened.
2: Is there a possibility that you can go to making this drive 3 days a week and your brother can pick up the other two?
0: I can't, because I'm there so he can leave for work. That's the only reason I have to be there at 4 o'clock in the morning, is he's a truck driver, and in order to get his loads and runs in for the day, he has to leave at four.
1: What's the long-term plan to take care of her?
0: Well, we're on a program where we're supposed to be able to get an assistant to come into the home, but we've only, because of the 4 o'clock in the morning thing, nobody wants to take it.
2: Is it possible that you can move her into your home for a while, for a season?
0: I'd still have to run to New Oxford to take her to daycare. Or I don't know that she would be... She has dementia, and I don't know that would be good for her, in her element.
2: I want you to pursue not just one support program, but I want you to pursue every possible support program, SSI benefits, Social Security benefits. I want you to knock on every door, because what you're doing is so good and so noble, and it's unsustainable. These crazy, insane, maddening rising gas prices are crushing you. The cost of groceries is crushing you, on top of just the schedule you're keeping. Got to take care of yourself so you can take care of those you love.

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1: What's up, guys? 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
5: Hey, George, the last caller we just took, I want to dig in on two things real quick. Because I think what one of her core questions she asked was, I have to make seven different credit card payments every month. My life would be easier if I just went and got, it sounded like her credit was good enough to do this. I just want to run down to a credit union and get one loan, cover all this stuff, and I just want to make one payment a month. And I can even make a case mathematically for that to work. She might get a lower interest rate at a credit union than all these different credit cards. It's been my experience that what looks good on paper doesn't always play out in the real world. And what I mean by that is psychologically, you can get exhausted. I got so many nickel and dime things to do, and it's every month it's a beating getting out my checkbook or getting online and trying to figure out what's the payment here and what's this one. I just want to make one payment a month, and I get that, especially if I can make a mathematical case for it. But it's been my experience, and tell me if I'm wrong, psychologically speaking, what we miss is a whole bunch of little wins that give you a tailwind over time. And so what we're asking people to do often is not, people can beat me up all day for the math. What I'm trying to do is give you a psychological win so you can get through this thing quicker. Because what I've seen in my own life and person after person is they consolidate everything, get one giant mountain. They take 10 steps up that mountain and they just say, ah, forget it. It's too high now, right? It feels insurmountable. Or they pay for 5 months and that mountain is still pretty dang big. Mm. And they just are like, ah, I'm out. And so there's something about the psychology of a whole bunch of little wins, right?
6: Yeah, I mean, the debt snowball has been studied. I mean, even Harvard Business Review came out and said, Dave Ramsey's right. The debt snowball method is the best way to pay off debt because we know it's 80% behavior. It's 20% head knowledge. We all know maybe we shouldn't go into debt at 23% APR with Capital One, and yet millions of Americans do it.
5: Yeah.
6: And then we get desperate, and so we turn to what? More debt. We don't look in the mirror and say, oh, that's the solution. That person's ability to create an income, to get on a budget, to cut the expenses, to sacrifice, that's the solution. Not moving the pile over and then going, I feel better now.
5: Right.
6: And then next month, the payment still comes due and you still can't afford the payment. And that was the problem that Rhonda was experiencing. She barely could afford her bills. And so it feels like that's one piece that could help. And it might help a tiny bit. But it's not going to solve the underlying issue.
5: And I also want to call out, she's a perfect example of how the cost of living, this increase in gas prices, this increase in inflation that just keeps sticking around, the increase in cost of groceries. For somebody like her, it's easy for me to get kind of callous and to say, well, you should have planned better, whatever. Here's a woman trying to take care of her mom. Her and her brother are switching night shift to day shift. He's working his butt off too. These are noble people, and she's trying to keep her mom okay until somebody will show up as a part of some government program to help out with a mom who's got dementia, and then everything goes up $20 a week, which turns into $80 a month, which turns into, we don't have that kind of money, right? And so, man, this inflation's real, and the pain people are feeling at home with their groceries, with their, like, I went home shopping with a family member recently to make their first home purchase. What was going for $345,000 just a few years ago, I wouldn't have paid $200 for. I would have walked out. And so things have shifted very, very fast. And there's a very real weight to this. And so if you're listening to this and you're feeling like you're going crazy, you're not. You're not. These are real expenses. These are real challenges. And at the same time, we need to get involved. $45,000. Just a few years ago, I wouldn't have paid $200 for. I would have walked out. And so things have shifted very, very fast. And there's a very real weight to this. And so if you're listening to this and you're feeling like you're going crazy, you're not. You're not. These are real expenses. These are real challenges. And at the same time, we need to get involved, right?
6: And as Dave says, you don't get a pass on math. Like, yeah. Your income is still your income, and the bills went up. We have a problem here.
5: Yeah.
6: And sometimes it's more income is the solution. Sometimes it's cutting some expenses. Sometimes it's drastic sacrifices.
5: Right.
6: Moving your entire family, selling the home, whatever it may be. But it's the reality. If you want to get to where you're going in today's America, you might need to be more drastic
5: right.
6: than you would have 5 years
5: ago. And you don't want to, but we got a math problem.
6: Yeah.
5: And it's a painful, ugly, just a gnarly math problem affecting everybody. Let's go out to Anchorage, Alaska, and talk to Christina. Hey, Christina, what's going on?
7: Hello. How are you guys?
5: Awesome. Running awesome. A scam called a podcast. It's the best.
7: I'm like a little bit of a fangirl. I listen all the time, and husband and I are on baby step number 4. So
5: awesome.
7: Thank you, guys.
5: I'm a fangirl of George, too, so I feel it. I feel it. So what's up?
7: Okay.
5: What's your question?
7: Yep. So it's kind of a weird one. We're doing well financially. We don't have any debt. We truly live by the baby steps. We just never carry debt. The only thing we have debt for is our house. So that's great. We're working towards retirement. My job, I have a job that's an awesome job. I work from home most of the time. I sometimes will go in a few days a week if they need me. I've got an opportunity to perhaps take a promotion, which would be in the office. We're still working on that. But anyway, I had mentioned when I was in the office the other day, like, hey, how come we never get annual raises? Like, we almost have to threaten to go somewhere else before they'll give us a raise. And then next thing I know, my boss was calling and saying, hey, I heard you're being recruited. I'd like to give you a $30,000. Yeah.
5: How many?
7: She said, I'd like to give you a $30,000 retention bonus for 3 years. And I
6: is
7: guess
6: that per year
7: is,
6: or is that $10,000 a year for 3 years?
7: $10,000, yeah. $10,000 okay. a year for 3 years all at once up front. So probably some pretty high taxes. And I guess my thought process is, well, we don't plan on being in Alaska in 3 years. We plan on retiring. My husband's going to retire in about 2.5 years. And I don't know if there's a contract that's going to go with this. It hasn't. It was just a phone call that came to me 2 days ago. So I guess my question is, should I counter and go, hey, why don't you just give me a raise? Like, why are we doing, I wasn't going anywhere. I just kind of mentioned that in passing that, because they don't do annual reviews, you know?
5: Well, I've got so many questions. Question number one is, if this is such a wonderful job and a wonderful company, have you picked your head up a little bit just to look around and see what your market value is? I don't know hardly any boss that will just pick up a phone and call an employee and say, like, hey, you want $30,000?
7: Like, I know.
5: That's almost
7: bizarre.
5: Unheard of. That tells
7: it's
5: me
7: really
5: you're
7: weird.
5: Worth substantially more than you're being paid.
7: Okay, thank you. I appreciate that. I believe that I am. I know that I am. I've been in the business for a long time. I've got knowledge. I've got, you know, and I know that they would like to keep me for all of those reasons.
5: Is there a number that you would leave for? Or you're this close to retiring, you're just going to write it out no matter what?
7: You know, I hadn't really thought. That's a great question. I should have thought of. I don't know if there's a number that would cause me to leave. There actually was. I did do an interview with the competition about a year and a half ago. I gave them a number. They were like, ooh, yeah, that's probably more than we'd like to pay. Okay. And we kind of left it there. But they continuously, like, reach out and go, hey, want to go do coffee? And So yeah, I do have a number, but it's kind of a high number. They didn't want to do it. These guys just, I guess, heard that somebody was courting me, if you will, and then made a call and offered me $30,000.
6: So what are you making now?
7: About 80.
6: Okay.
7: I work from home, and I mean, I took a huge pay cut, like half.
6: And
7: you
6: guys plan on moving, so, like, you know this isn't going to work if you do this for 3 years. So it's not worth the golden handcuffs. So I think you now have some negotiating power to say, listen, I will do a raise. I'm not comfortable with the 3-year agreement, but if you're willing to do a $10,000 raise.
5: We'll do it once. We'll do it annualized. So let's split it up over 3 years.
7: Yeah, I think that's a way better deal, too. I mean,
6: I don't want you to have to pay this back if you leave early. And so I'd be reading the fine print and making sure that this is leaning in your favor instead of theirs. Because they need you more than you need them. That's the key.
7: I almost think that they're not going to give me a contract. I almost think they're just going to throw $30,000 in my bank account.
5: Yeah, but
7: great.
5: Don't become somebody you don't want to be.
7: True.
5: Like, always retain your integrity. And so if you, even if it's a handshake, if you say you're going to do a thing, then do that thing. And so, I love the idea of you saying, I appreciate the offer. Let's break this up over 3 years, and we'll do it in installments, and we'll renegotiate this every year.

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3: 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Let's start in cash cattle country here today. There is a little bit of additional business that is being taken place, especially in the south. Live trade at 256 to 258. That's one lower to one higher compared to last week. Northern dress deals were seen at 405, steady with the prior week's averages. Totals so far, Kansas about 5,900, and Nebraska's had about 29,900. Nebraska sales at 256 to 258 live, 405 to 407 dressed. Texas has had about 4,900 head trade hands, and Iowa 19,500. Boxed beef cutouts for today ended mixed. Choice was up 4 cents, 392.70. Selects 382.69. That is down 35. 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Total load count today 91. Hog trade, Iowa, Minnesota, the average 95.19, down 92 on the day. Western Corn Belt down 53, 95.50. Pork cutouts, loins 7.39 higher. The bellies were down 4.02. Hams were up 53, ribs up 4.79. Overall carcass value 3.05 higher, 101.18. Total load count today 301. At the terminals, barrels of gilt steady at 62, sows steady 54 to 58. Livestock slaughter. This week's cattle slaughter expected to be 533,000 head compared to 581,000 a year ago. Hog slaughter this week, 2.42 million compared to 2.35 million a year ago. 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
9: Here's your weather forecast from the Platte Valley Bank Weather Center. After low and mid-level clouds continue to burn off, we'll get abundant sunshine with high temps today into the upper 80s. Mostly clear tonight with lows upper 50s and low 60s. Soaring heat for this weekend. Tomorrow, we'll get close to 100 with middle and upper 90s expected Sunday as well. Some clouds Saturday night with lows low to mid 60s. Sunday, late day and evening, could have a couple passing thunderstorms. I'm meteorologist Don Watzel on KNEB.
10: 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And like I said in a previous break, I just went home shopping with a family member of mine in another state, and
0: it's dismal and abysmal.
10: It's really, really tough.
0: Like, what you can get for your dollar is not great.
10: Yeah. And dude, I just bought a house not that long ago, like several years ago, and it's changed so fast. And I know that intellectually, I read the data. It's something else to walk inside these homes and to just look at, here's how much money we have, and here's what we're going to have to give up. Here's what we can't get. This isn't going to work.
0: Here's the compromises.
10: Yeah, it's tough. 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
10: 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Let's roll out to Gulfport, Mississippi and talk to AMY. What's up, Amy?
11: Hey, how are you?
10: We're doing great. How are you?
11: Doing good. Thanks for taking my question.
10: You bet. How can we help?
11: Well, my husband and I are having a disagreement about what costs we're covering for our youngest daughter. And she's in college. So we have three kids. Our oldest is completely on her own and employed. And our middle and youngest are both in college. Our youngest chose to go the farthest away to a state university, but it's one of the more expensive ones in the area. And her tuition is mostly covered with scholarships, and we don't really have to worry about that much. But since her second year of school, we've been covering her her living expenses, so her apartment and utilities, that sort of thing.
10: So what's the fight between you and your husband about?
11: So from the beginning with all of our kids, we told them that they need to start planning from a young age how they're going to pay for school, whether they are in the military or get scholarships or play a sport, whatever it is, they will be responsible for their school, and we would help them, but we wouldn't. With they're all fairly close in age, so in theory, all of them could have been in college at the same time. So we said, don't plan on mom and dad paying because we probably won't be able to. So the first two were good to go, and the youngest one, it seems like she just keeps having more expenses, and she calls daddy and says, daddy, I can't pay for it. And he always pays for it. And,
10: you know, why her expenses keep going up? Sorry to cut you off. You know why?
11: Why?
10: Cause they can.
0: Her line of credit keeps increasing.
10: Yeah.
0: Cause the bank says, yeah, I got more money.
10: And
11: exactly.
10: And y'all used very vague language with underdeveloped frontal lobes. That was my nerdy way of saying your kids.
0: Living expenses is the most vague term of all time.
10: Or so is, we'll help. We won't pay for all of it, but we'll help. Right?
11: Right.
10: And probably you're in a different financial situation with the youngest one than you were with the oldest one. Is that fair?
11: The two youngest, it's pretty much the same. Because they're only a year apart.
10: You and your husband got to get on the same page, and then y'all have to be radically crystal clear with your daughter. Mm-hmm. That's it.
11: And I have been, I think his challenge, neither of us, when we were their age, had much, and we paid, you know, worked like crazy and made our way through college. And he eventually joined the military because he wasn't able to pay for his expenses. So now he doesn't want to see them struggle, and that's why he keeps giving in. So every time we talked about it, I end up being like the worst mom in the world and being fair.
10: Let me give you a picture, okay? I think struggle connected to love is one of the greatest gifts we can give our kids. Kids can struggle through a ton of stuff. It doesn't do them good long term to struggle alone. Okay? So here's the picture. I want you to sit down with your husband. The world is a weight room. And you and your husband had to walk into this weight room of life alone and figure out how to lift those weights. And the world kept adding plates on there and making it heavier. And y'all had to figure out how to get stronger. What your daughter is experiencing is she walks in there and says, hey, this is really heavy. And your husband's running in there and pushing her off the bench and he's lifting it. That's nice. It is protecting her from harm. It is making sure she's going to walk out into the world with no strength.
11: Right.
10: So it's a long-term disservice to continue to bottomless pit bail her out. And it's a disservice for y'all two to not be aligned and not be clear. Right?
0: So that's step one, is both of you need to be aligned, because right now she's going, well, dad's going to definitely
10: I'll just
0: do
10: call
0: this,
10: dad.
0: Which then makes you the bad guy, right? That's not fun for either of you, and it's going to cause resentment between you and your husband. So here's what I would do. It's also cruel to say, we're cutting you off today. This can't go on anymore.
10: You
0: got to
10: land the plane for her.
0: Land the plane. So say, hey, starting this fall, we're going to change things up. I'm sorry we weren't clear.
10: Or starting at Christmas, probably.
0: Here's what we're going to do. We're going to cover your rent, utilities, and meal plan directly. We will not be sending you money. We will pay for those directly. Anything beyond that, you're going to work part-time if you want to afford it. That's not cruel.
10: And here's what has to happen. She 100% will blow through that budget. Why? Because she always has, and y'all always bailed her out. You have to look across the table and say, we will not bail you out. And then when she calls and says, I need money for it, you're going to have to say, sorry, honey, you have to go get a job. You're going to have to work more hours. You're going to have to cut back. You're going to have to hold the line. Otherwise, your boundaries are a waste of breath. Give her whatever she wants. But George and I can't decide what you and your husband's values are. Pay for everything if you want. Just be honest about it. Or just pay for rent. Or just pay for groceries. Or just pay for car insurance. Or just pay for the cell phone bill. Every family's different. Every parents have different values. But, man, you and your husband got a line here on that deal.
11: Right. And that's really our main problem. And he doesn't want to pay for everything. When we discuss it, he doesn't want to pay for everything. But he also doesn't want to tell her that he's not going to, because he doesn't want her to struggle.
10: I get that.
0: That's his own guilt and shame.
10: Yeah,
0: and
10: I'm the dad of the daughter too. I don't. When she comes in this morning, my wife's out of town. She said, "Hey, Dad, can we have ice cream for breakfast?" And I said, "Yes." Why? Because I'm a weak coward. I wimped out this morning, and my daughter and I had an ice cream cone for breakfast, mainly because I wanted one, and she was a good avenue for that. But here's the thing, I don't want her to struggle. And if I take her struggle from her, I'm robbing her. I'm robbing her of her dignity. I'm robbing her of her ability to get strong. And I'm robbing her of adversity, which she's going to need in a world that has spun out of control, right?
0: She's not in crisis. Right. She's not about to be in the street. We're not being cruel here. It's just, this is a part of the journey. Everyone in college should have to struggle a little
10: bit. She has some skin in the game. Yeah.
0: It's an awkward, frustrating time. And I worked part-time while I was in college. I survived it, and it gave me a work ethic that I have carried to this day.
11: Right.
0: So this is first, this is a marriage problem more than anything
10: else.
0: Way
10: more, yes.
0: I don't blame your daughter for any of this.
10: No.
0: But it's going to be, it might be a rude awakening at first, and later on she's going to go, you know what, I'm really glad Mom and Dad did that. Because I wouldn't be where I am today.
10: You and your husband come up with a plan for when your daughter calls and says, but Dad, y'all already agree, we're going to go out and get ice cream.
0: You're on speakerphone together from now on.
10: Yeah, exactly.

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7: All right, let's roll out to Greensboro, North Carolina, and talk to dear Marie. What's up, Marie?
8: Hi there.
7: How are you doing?
8: I'm good. I hope you guys are.
7: We're doing great. Are you staying out of trouble?
8: Good. I'm trying to.
7: Good. So what's up?
8: I'm calling because we have lived in our house for about 34 years. We own the house. It's a house and a 1 acre lot. We own the 1.2 acres on the other side of us. We have for 30 years. And just now the lot on the other side of us went up for sale. So we have been looking at that lot or hoping to buy it for years. It was in a will. It was the woman who owned it died, and so the heirs own it, and they've just decided to put it up for sale. So I'm wondering, is this something that I could get I'm wondering how to finance it and if I should even buy it. I guess that's my question.
9: Where are you guys at financially? Do you have any debt? Do you have emergency savings?
8: I have no debt. I have about $12,000 in savings. I've got a $90,000 401k. I've got about $155,000 in a brokerage account. Okay. So,
9: and what's your real estate worth?
8: Probably $400,000.
9: And it's all paid for? No mortgages?
8: Yes.
7: Does your husband does your husband have his own retirement plan, or is that y'all's combined?
8: No, I'm a widow. My husband died about 4 years ago.
7: Oh, okay. Mm. Okay.
8: Yeah.
9: How much is this land?
8: They are asking they're actually asking $60,000.
9: Oh.
8: But we know we could get it for about $50,000.
9: And you've got that money in your brokerage account.
8: I do.
9: I see the word finance is on the board, and that always gives me a little, spidey sense tingling.
8: It gives me pause. I haven't had a mortgage for so long that I don't want to borrow money ever.
9: Well, you don't have to. Why don't you just pay cash?
8: Yeah. Well, that's what I wondered. Is that a smart thing to use that money for?
7: I would do that today. If I was
8: really?
7: In your exact situation, I would do that.
9: It's not a huge portion of your world. How old are you?
8: I'm 62, and
9: okay.
8: That's kind of part of the problem.
9: How do you plan on retiring? What's the game plan?
8: I'm going to work for probably several more years, just because I want to.
9: Okay.
8: And then
9: what do you make?
8: Security. I make about $56,000, so I take home about $3,600 a month.
9: Okay. And what are your expenses every month?
8: Anywhere between 17 and at the very most 2000.
9: Great. So you got plenty of margin in the budget. And have
8: I
9: you done
8: do.
9: The research on what the property is going to cost you long term?
8: Yes. And property tax wise, my full property tax right now are about $1,950
9: a year.
8: A year.
9: People are mad at you across America.
7: Man. Texans just got their swords out.
8: I know. And to me,
9: that's month for a Texan. Okay.
7: Let
8: me tell you, it just went up $800. So okay. We had a reassessment. And so, $1,900 to me is like, what?
9: Yeah.
8: So,
9: what are you going to do with the lot?
8: Nothing.
7: Not have neighbors?
8: Exactly what.
9: Just not have. Yeah. What's the end goal
8: exactly.
9: here?
8: But the end goal, and the really, really important part of a reason for getting the property is because this area is being developed. It's a road that everybody would love to have and have it be commercial eventually someday. But there's also 57 acres behind me that somebody could buy that property and turn it into a road so they could get access to that property.
7: Mm-hmm.
8: I know that the last thing the people that are selling it talked about doing with it was putting a couple trailers on it. I mean, either way, it affects me dramatically, I think.
9: Yeah. I think at this price point, the fact that you can pay cash, it's not a huge mm-hmm. part of your world. Obviously, we got to catch up on the retirement side. But if you plan on working for the foreseeable future and chunking that margin away into retirement accounts, then I'll give you the green light on this one.
7: And
8: anytime
7: I find myself in a situation like this, I always want to throw a couple more variables just to make sure I'm doing the right thing. So can I throw one or two at you?
8: Absolutely.
7: Sell everything and go buy a condo closer to town.
8: Oh, that's what my sons would say.
7: For $300,000, a nice one, and don't have any more yard work ever again. Own your place. You'll probably put you'd put $300,000, $250,000 in your cash reserves for your retirement.
8: Mm-hmm, right. Mm-hmm.
7: And you walk away from this whole mess. Let them do whatever they want to with it.
8: Oh, gosh. That's so sad to think about, just because I've been here, raised my kids here.
7: I get that.
8: I've got grandkids
9: but now
8: here.
9: Are you alone out there now? How
8: I
9: close
8: am,
9: is family?
8: Yeah. Mm-hmm. Everybody's about, within 5 miles, maybe 20 miles at the most. So, I have everybody right here.
7: So, memories are a big thing. Having a place for the kids to go run and play is a big thing. And thinking about future you.
8: And I know.
7: Thinking about lawn care and mowers and somebody behind you. I just had somebody buy a whole bunch of raw land right behind my place. And I'm not super excited about it.
8: I bet not.
7: Right?
8: I could easily see a neighborhood back there someday.
7: That's right. And so if the opportunity is, let's just sell it and walk away from the whole thing. And there's developers out there that will overpay for it right now, and they'll be able to, they might be able to buy the whole chunk. They can buy that 60 lot, and they can buy your other lot, and plus your house.
8: Man. Somebody would love it.
9: I would consider
8: my neighbors
9: that
8: would hate me.
7: Well, it sounds like a problem for your neighbors. You can make them muffins or something. I don't know. I want you just to have a conversation. You can write her a letter. You can just have a quiet conversation with 75-year-old you.
8: Yep, that's a good conversation, too.
7: Because nobody can take the memories from you that you've had in that house. Nobody can take the love your husband and you shared in that house. Nobody can take the adventures your kids had in that house. And 75-year-old you gets to, I want her to have a voice in what happens next, too.
8: Yeah. That's a good thought. It's a great plan B.
7: So I'm not trying to tell you to do that. I just want to make it uncomfortable for you so you at least think about, hey, I'm not stuck either buying this or not buying this. There's other things
8: you're
7: I
8: right.
7: can do too, right?
9: There just wasn't a whole lot of like vision and intentionality. It was just like, well, it's available now and I've been wanting it and it'll avoid some potential future problems.
7: Right.
8: Yeah. I just don't want any, you know, I don't want anything to change. I don't want anything, you know.
9: It's changed.
8: It's change.
9: Already changed.
7: Yeah, the one constant in your life. Mm-hmm. The one constant is things are going to change.
8: Yeah.
7: And so as much as you can be in the driver's seat of that change, the better.
8: Okay.
7: Because it's going to happen in and around you. If you can get yourself in a great position, that'd be awesome.
8: Yes, okay. I hope my boys aren't listening to this call because they're going to be like, see, we told you.
7: Yeah. Listen. One of the greatest gifts we all have are people who love us and see our blind spots.
8: Yeah.
7: And if you have two young boys, or they're not young boys, they're young men, or men now. If they're saying, hey, Mom, we love you, and we think this is best for you long term, at least give them an audience. At least give them an audience. I know that can be humbling to do for aging parents, but unless they're trying to, like, I don't know, George.
9: Connive? And John, you love dirt more than most people I know. So the fact that you're telling her to
7: go
9: to the big city.
7: I had neighbors on one side. They had like 25 acres. I tried to get it. I hadn't sold that many books, and I'm actively trying to buy a lot next to me now. So, like, I get that impulse, and if I can have some sort of control about who's going to be around me, I'm all in on that. But I'm also not 62. I'm also not completely alone out in the woods. I know what the maintenance and upkeep of being out in the woods is, and it's never ending.
9: Well, there's a reason your wife also, you know, wanted a place in society.
7: Right. Yeah. She wants a cell signal and running water all the time.
9: Oh, so
7: things
9: needy.
7: Like I know. I married such a modern woman. But yeah,
9: she keeps you alive.
7: That's right.
9: You'd be out in the woods somewhere like a feral animal if it wasn't for her.
7: Not be here if it wasn't for her. We'll be back. Love you guys.

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2: ABC News, I'm Mike DeBusky. President Trump calling for cuts to U.S. intelligence services and putting pressure on the incoming acting director of National Intelligence, Bill Pulte.
3: I wouldn't mind. I've heard that's way too high for way too long. Yeah, I wouldn't mind. If he cut, I wouldn't mind that.
2: Markets ended the week down on concerns interest rates could go up again. That's despite a jobs report which found the economy added more than 170,000 positions last month. Justin Wolfers is with the University of Michigan Economics Department and says unemployment remains steady as well.
4: We're currently in what people are calling a low-hire, low-fire labor market. No one's losing their job. That's good news. But what that means is there's no new job openings for college graduates to go into. And so young folks right now are finding it a little harder than most.
2: And lawyers for President Trump making the argument before an appeals court today that the construction of the White House ballroom does not need approval from Congress. This is ABC News. Cars for Kids is allowed to continue airing its ads in California. A few weeks ago, a judge there ruled the ad had to stop airing because most of the money did not go to needy children. Instead, it's generally used to finance teen trips to Israel. An appellate court now has ruled that the ads can keep playing in the state, at least for now. ABC's Alex Stone has more.
5: Cars for Kids, they have said through all of this, they're going to fight it, that the money does go to help children that are in need. Cars for Kids saying that they applaud today's court ruling, allowing the ads to continue airing in California, goes on to say Cars for Kids programs benefit a wide array of children and teenagers. The uninterrupted airing of the ads will enable the charity to continue funding its programs for children and families.
2: Police in Los Angeles are investigating the murder of longtime character actor James Handy, who was reportedly stabbed by his girlfriend's son outside their home on Wednesday. And Anthony Head has died, the British actor from Buffy the Vampire Slayer. He was 72. I'm Mike DeBusky, ABC News.
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10: Good afternoon, Scott's Bluff, and a very good Friday afternoon. And one across western Nebraska and southeastern Wyoming. Temperatures today have certainly heated up, and unfortunately, that's a precursor of what we'll be looking at for this upcoming weekend. Temperatures here across the Rockies and High Plains running at least 10, and in most cases, 15 to 20 degrees above average through this first weekend of June. That's going to mean potential record warmth as we head into tomorrow and Sunday. Also going to be overall dry, but we cannot rule out a few gusty, brief afternoon, early evening showers or thunderstorms, but more wind, maybe a little lightning than any beneficial rainfall, certainly from what little activity potentially could briefly form under this warm and dry, stable southwest flow. We'll be looking a little bit of some wind in the late morning and afternoon hours as well. Slightly cooler Monday, a little better chance of scattered showers and thunderstorms.
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0: Valley. Nighttime lows going to be into the upper 50s and low 60s, with an isolated gusty shower or storm possible. I'm meteorologist Mark Huer.
1: Sunny and dry across the region right now. Temperature readings currently at Chadron, it's 87, in Sydney, 84. The winds across the region, there are some areas seeing breeze, maybe up around 15 to 20 miles per hour at times. Winds appear to be less than that here at Scotts Bluff for the time being, at least. It's been a day with not a lot of wind across the area. Some of the other temperature readings across the area now, at the Legacy Co-op locations currently, it's 88 at Main Street Market at Scotts Bluff. 96 was the reading from Main Street Market Torrington, 86 at Bridgeport, 82 at Dalton, 84 at Main Street Market Kimball, and 83 at Alliance. 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Click weather and then weather in your neighborhood. North Platte, 87 sunny, and McCook sunny in 82. Ogallala sunny, 86. Valentine sunny in 83. And Broken Bow, it's 82. O'Neill is sunny with 83 degrees. Grand Island, 85. Kearney sunny in 83. And Lincoln, Omaha, both report sunshine with 86 degrees at Lincoln and at Omaha. Breeze here at Scotts Bluff near 10 or even less than that here at the studio right now, with barometric pressure falling at 2992, humidity at 35%, 84 at the airport at Scotts Bluff, currently at KNEB, 87 degrees here at the studio.
2: Stepping inside to cool air after a long, hot day. 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
1: We're at Scotts Bluff, currently at KNEB, 87 degrees here at the studio.
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4: Thank you, Steve. Good afternoon, everyone. Trial is set to begin next week for a Garden County pastor and part-time sheriff's deputy who's charged with sexually assaulting a teen in the church's youth group and making unwanted contact with another. 41-year-old Bruce Neal has pleaded not guilty to charges of first-degree sexual assault, felony child abuse, and felony tampering with evidence. Earlier this year, a motion was granted for a change of venue, so the trial will be held at the Scotts Bluff County Courtrooms June 10th through the 18th. If he's found guilty on the most serious charge, he would be facing up to 50 years in prison. Nebraska Governor Jim Pillen has proclaimed June as Marriage and Family Month across the state. In announcing the designation, Pillen said the month is an opportunity to celebrate mothers, fathers, children, and the strong family units he called the backbone of Nebraska and the nation. The governor added that his administration will continue to support families and what he described as Nebraska values. The proclamation recognizes the role families play in communities throughout the state. Wyoming Governor Mark Gordon was on hand at the White House Thursday as President Trump announced major actions supporting America's coal industry, energy security, and export capacity. Trump

0: invoked a national security law to send $700 million to the coal industry, which includes $75 million to boost construction of a coal export terminal at the port of Oakland, California. Speaking to the president and reporters, Gordon said that technology has changed the production of coal in his state.
1: We don't mine coal the way we used to at all. It is very, very technologically proficient. And what's more important, it's environmentally sound. I would invite you to come and look at the reclamation that's happened in the Powder River Basin, and we can demonstrate that it's environmentally sound, that actually wildlife populations thrive and do better.
0: Gordon also mentioned a recent trip to Taiwan and Japan, saying leaders there are seeking more reliable, dispatchable, and secure energy resources with less reliance on renewables. The announcements also included federal actions that will preserve operations at Wyoming's Dave Johnston Unit 3 coal-fired power plant near Glenrock. Next, Young Professionals will be hosting their 15th annual Best of the West Beer and Wine Festival this Saturday in Scottsbluff. Attendees will be able to sample dozens of beers, wines, ciders, and distilled options from across the region during the four-hour event at the 18th Street Plaza. This year's beneficiary will be the Team Ashton Foundation, a Scottsbluff-based nonprofit that aims to provide wonderful opportunities and experiences for kids battling cancer. Music will be provided by Avid Discord, and there will be food vendors available as well. The event this Saturday at the Plaza starts with tasting at 4 p.m. Information on purchasing tickets can be found on the Next Young Professionals Facebook page. It will be a day of fun for kids of all ages this weekend during the annual LaGrange Mini Fair. Festivities start Saturday with a community breakfast, along with a 5K fun run, pet and open parades, bike and foot races, and a kids' gymkhana. Dalton Ward told KNEB News the event originally started over 50 years ago for 4-H kids to show off their projects to the community and has grown ever since. He tells us the fun gets underway at 7 a.m.
2: We'll have breakfast in the park in the morning. We have a parade, 5K run, which I personally will not be entered in. And then we have all kinds of activities, kids games. I know they're doing some bingo, both kids and adults in the community building.
0: Afternoon activities include bounce houses, building stick horses, a money hunt for kids, and a selfie scavenger hunt for everyone. The evening wraps up with an invitational bronc riding contest with working dog demonstrations and the performance featuring Brennan Scott Green. And could a new animal be coming to the Riverside Discovery Center? During Monday's city council meeting, zoo liaison and council member Matt Solomon may have let the cat out of the bag. He was providing an update on concrete work for a new sculpture that's coming into the zoo, but did allude to that sculpture tying into a possible new animal exhibit.
3: The scale being worked on is going to be really big, and so it's been pushed back because they got to pour more cement because it's so huge. And they're also going to put in it'll be an artificial tree, and then the animal, which is coming. But it's going to be pretty tall. So
4: the animal's going to be tall?
3: Yeah, it'll probably be over 14 feet.
0: There aren't many animals that could reach that 14-foot threshold, by which process of elimination could mean possibly a giraffe or an elephant, either of which would be certainly welcome at the Riverside Discovery Center. Don't miss our nightly KNEB.TV newscast featuring the latest news, weather, sports, and ag information presented by Platte Valley Companies. 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
16: 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Let's start in cash cattle country here today. There is a little bit of additional business that is being taken place, especially in the South. Live trade at 256 to 258. That's one lower to one higher compared to last week. Northern dress deals were seen at 405, steady with the prior week's averages. Totals so far, Kansas about 5,900, and Nebraska's had about 29,900. Nebraska sales at 256 to 258 live, 405 to 407 dressed. Texas has had about 4,900 head trade hands, and Iowa 19,500. Box beef cutouts for today ended mixed. Choice was up 4 cents, 392.70. Selects 382.69. That is down 35. Choice select spread at $10.01. Total load count today 91. Hog trade, Iowa, Minnesota, the average 95.19, down 92 on the day. Western Corn Belt down 53, 95.50. Pork cutouts, loins 7.39 higher. The bellies were down 4.02. Hams were up 53, ribs up 4.79. Overall carcass value 3.05 higher, 101.18. Total load count today 301. At the terminals, barrels of yield steady at 62, sows steady 54 to 58. Livestock slaughter. This week's cattle slaughter expected to be 533,000 head compared to 581,000 a year ago. Hog slaughter this week, 2.42 million compared to 2.35 million a year ago. 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
21: When it comes to physically dangerous things, I was a farm kid. I've done a few. This is The Good Life. I'm Lacey Shippey. When I was little, we used to do some of the wildest things that should have got us killed a time or two. And if not that, we sure should have had a few more broken bones than what we had. In fact, I can only think of one time that any of us ended up in a cast. One of my older sisters put her hand out to stop a calf from running her over. It still managed to run her over and broke her wrist at the same time. And there was the day when another sister of mine lost her pinky toe, and it's still gone. A hard lesson learned about wearing shoes, particularly around the fat calves we showed at the county fair. He took one step too wide and sliced it off with what they called surgical precision. My mom rushed her to the ER and the rest of us were in the driveway on hands and knees, eyes to the ground, searching the gravel for the little toe she'd left behind in case they could reattach it. Dad found it, but it couldn't be saved. And the day that my little brother rolled an open station tractor right over its back axle and somehow managed to come streaking out of the cloud of dust and smoke, that was a bad day. And looking at the tractor later with the top of it smashed completely flat and the operator's seat crumpled flush with the rest of it, there is no doubt that he had help getting off that machine in time with only an oil burn on his shoulder to show for it. There were times playing in the barn when we dropped off stacks of hay bales that would make me request airlifted assistance nowadays. My brother fell once from the loft of the barn into the concrete hay rack below, and was so lucky that we'd already filled it with hay. And we chased kittens and played hide-and-seek on the roof of the outdoor loafing shed. We'd drop out of a little window on the old bank barn and walk barefoot across the tin. Looking back now, there is no way I wouldn't have a heart attack watching my own kids do the same. We ran barefoot and wild through the barnyard. And each year we halter broke snotty, stubborn calves that were far bigger than we were. And when I think about the things that happened that my mom may or may not even know about to this day, it really is a wonder that all six of us are still here, and the only thing missing is a pinky toe. Times change, though, and I must be getting older. Just last night, after a riveting game of t-ball in town, a split-second incident has left me with what we're pretty sure is a broken foot. Boy, it hurts like the devil. So what daring, dangerous adventure led me to finally incur injury, you ask? I fell off a curb. I'm Lacey Shippey with The Good Life.
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0: time for a look at sports on the Rural Radio Network. I'm Trayton Harmon. Scott Bluff's Tate Talkington will represent the University of Wyoming at the College National Finals Rodeo after qualifying in the tie-down roping. The CNFR will take place June 14th through the 20th in Casper, Wyoming. The Nebraska Shrine Bowl set to kick off tomorrow in Kearney, and representing the area will be Scott Bluff's Aiden Hafner and Mitchell Xavier Galloway. For Galloway, he talked about his favorite part of participating in the games.
1: My favorite experience is just coming in and meeting a bunch of great athletes and competing with them. I mean, it's a whole new level, and it's a lot of fun to work with. And then, coming into it, I knew it was like more than a game, but I didn't really get like the meaning behind it. And like today, finding out like how inspirational these kids and these adults are, and like being able to hear their stories just gives a bunch of inspiration and realizing how it is more than a game.
0: For Hafner, he's excited to show people what the Panhandle is all about.
2: It just means a lot to me, I guess, because not everyone comes out to Scotts Bluff, Nebraska, and just shows up for Friday night. So it just means a lot that I can just come here, play against Class A people, Class B, and just be the best.
0: The Shrine Bowl kicks off tomorrow at 3 p.m. Mountain Time from UNK's run in Carroll Cope Stadium. Legion baseball teams in action this weekend. For Alliance, they're at the Rapid City Veterans Classic. They'll be in action through Sunday. The West Coast Zephyrs take on Buckley in a doubleheader tomorrow on the road. Bridgeport takes on Shadron at home Sunday. And Gearing Platte Valley Companies has the weekend off. Tonight, the Colorado Rockies begin a three-game weekend series against the Milwaukee Brewers. The Rockies have won their last two series against San Francisco and the LA Angels. The Brewers have lost two in a row coming into tonight, but are still atop the standings in the closely contested NL Central. For our pregame coverage of the Rockies and the Brewers, that begins at 6 p.m. on KOLT 690 AM 101.7 FM, with first pitch set for 6:40. NHL Finals Game 2 went down last night in the Carolinas as the Hurricanes get even in the series with the Las Vegas Golden Knights in a 4-3 overtime winner that was secured on a game-winning goal from Seth Jarvis.
3: These gentlemen would quiet all the critics wondering where they've been if they score the game winner in overtime. Gostis Bear, they score! Seth Jarvis quiets the critics and ignites the crowd!
0: With the series now even at 1-1, the Finals head to the Sin City for Game 3 coming up tomorrow night at 6 p.m. Mountain Time on ABC. Game 2 of the NBA Finals in action tonight with the Knicks leading the series 1-0 following a comeback win in Game 1 over the Spurs. Tip-off tonight scheduled for 6:30 on ABC. Let's look at sports on the Rural Radio Network. I'm Trayton Harmon.
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6: Good afternoon, Scotts Bluff, and a very good Friday afternoon. Everyone across western Nebraska and southeastern Wyoming. Temperatures today have certainly heated up, and unfortunately, that's a precursor of what we'll be looking at for this upcoming weekend. Temperatures here across the Rockies and High Plains running at least 10, and in most cases, 15 to 20 degrees above average through this first weekend of June. That's going to mean potential record warmth as we head into tomorrow and Sunday. Also going to be overall dry, but we cannot rule out a few gusty, brief afternoon, early evening showers or thunderstorms, but more wind, maybe a little lightning than any beneficial rainfall, certainly from what little activity potentially could briefly form under this warm and dry, stable southwest flow. We'll be looking a little bit of some wind in the late morning and afternoon hours as well. Slightly cooler Monday, a little better chance of scattered showers and thunderstorms.
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6: Your day weather forecast calls for a warm night here across the region. We're going to be partly cloudy, see breezy westerly winds, nighttime lows near 60 degrees. It's going to be a hot one this weekend. Fire weather watch in effect for your Saturday. We're going to be looking at near record warmth, high temperatures well in the 90s. We might even see a lower 100 across the lower North Platte River Valley. Nighttime lows going to be into the upper 50s and low 60s. With an isolated gusty shower or storm possible. I'm meteorologist Mark Huer.
8: Temperature ratings around the area, the Legacy Co-op locations, those temps ranging from 96, and that was the rating at Main Street Market at Torrington, compared to 84 degrees at Dalton and also at Alliance. Main Street Market, Scotts Bluff location, reporting 88 degrees. And around areas of the Panhandle in Chadron, 87, Sydney, 84. The winds as a whole around the area, rather light. Breeze near 10 or a little bit less than that at Scotts Bluff, with humidity about 32%. 85 at the airport. And currently at KNEB at the studio here at Scotts Bluff, we have a temperature reading at 87 degrees here at KNEB. We'll have an update on news on the way, that update here in just a moment. And the final Bell program is on the way too here in a little bit on KNEB. 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
10: Thank you, Steve. Good afternoon, everyone. Trial is set to begin next week for a Garden County pastor and part-time sheriff's deputy who's charged with sexually assaulting a teen in the church's youth group and making unwanted contact with another. KNEB's Dave Strang has more.
11: 41-year-old Bruce Neal has pleaded not guilty to charges of first-degree sexual assault, felony child abuse, and felony tampering with evidence. Earlier this year, a motion was granted for a change of venue, and the trial will be held at the Scotts Bluff County Court. Trial dates have been scheduled for June 10th through the 18th. If he's found guilty on the most serious charge, he'd be facing up to 50 years in prison.
10: Nebraska Governor Jim Pillen has proclaimed June as Marriage and Family Month across the state. In announcing the designation, Pillen said the month is an opportunity to celebrate mothers, fathers, children, and the strong family units that he called the backbone of Nebraska and the nation. The governor added that his administration will continue to support families and what he described as Nebraska values. The proclamation recognizes the role families play in communities throughout Nebraska. Wyoming Governor Mark Gordon was on hand at the White House on Thursday as President Trump announced major actions supporting America's coal industry, energy security, and export capacity. Trump invoked a national security law to send $700 million to the coal industry, which includes $75 million to boost construction of a coal export terminal at the port of Oakland, California. Gordon thanked Trump for the policy decisions, saying the actions support more than just the clean coal energy industry in Wyoming.
12: When a kid grows up in Wyoming, their education is paid for in large part by the coal severance taxes, by the royalties that come from mining that coal that was shut down by the Democrats. When they have a chance to get a job, they can go look to the coal mine. And it's not just digging coal the way we used to. It's high-tech jobs.
10: Gordon noted that technology has changed the production of coal, so it's much more environmentally friendly, and he invited the president to come to Wyoming and see how land gets reclaimed after it's no longer in coal production. The governor also mentioned a recent trip in Taiwan and Japan, saying leaders there are seeking more reliable, dispatchable, and secure energy sources with less reliance on renewables. The announcements also included federal actions that will preserve operations at Wyoming's Dave Johnston Unit 3 coal-fired power plant near Glen Rock. Next, young professionals will be hosting their 15th annual Best of the West Beer and Wine Festival this Saturday. Attendees will be able to sample dozens of beers, wines, ciders, and distilled options from across the region during the four-hour event at the 18th Street Plaza in Scotts Bluff. This year's beneficiary will be the Team Ashton Foundation, a Scotts Bluff-based nonprofit that aims to provide wonderful opportunities and experiences for kids battling cancer. Music will be provided by Avid Discord, and there will be food vendors available as well. The event starts at the plaza at 4 p.m., and information on purchasing tickets can be found on the next Young Professionals Facebook page. It will be a day of fun for kids of all ages this weekend during the annual LaGrange Mini Fair. Saturday's festivities kick off at 7 a.m. with a community breakfast, along with a 5K fun run, pet and open parades, bike and foot races, and a kids' gymkhana. Dalton Ward told KNEB News how the event got started decades ago.
13: Local 4-H kids had a deal to show off their 4-H projects to the community. That's how it started over 50 years ago. And what it's become is just a town gathering and just some fun activities. We've got lots of activities for any age, really.
10: For the afternoon, there will be a variety of games and activities, including bounce houses, stick horses, and a money hunt for the kids, and a selfie scavenger hunt for everyone. The evening will feature an invitational bronc riding contest with working dog demonstrations, rounded out by a performance featuring Brennan Scott Green. And could there be a new animal coming to the Riverside Discovery Center? During Monday's Scotts Bluff City Council meeting, zoo liaison and councilmember Matt Solomon may have let the cat out of the bag. He was providing an update on concrete work for a new sculpture that's coming into the zoo, but did allude to that sculpture tying into a possible new animal exhibit.
14: The scale being worked on is going to be really big, and so it's been pushed back because they got to pour more cement because it's so huge. And they're also going to put in it'll be an artificial tree, and then the animal, which is coming. But it's going to be pretty tall. So
15: the animal's going to be tall?
14: Yeah, it'll probably be over 14 feet.
10: There aren't very many animals that can reach that 14-foot threshold. By process of elimination, that could mean possibly a giraffe or an elephant, either of which would certainly be welcome additions to the Scotts Bluff Zoo. Don't forget to add the KNEB Storm Center weather app to your smartphone or tablet. It will give you detailed hourly forecasts, up to 15-day outlooks, live radar, app-exclusive videos, and more. 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
17: On a previous Almanac program, Extension Specialist Mary Dornowski talked about some of the benefits of grazing summer annual Sudan grass. On today's program, she'll detail some of the advantages and disadvantages of grazing annuals versus perennials.
15: On grazing all annuals, when you think it's ready or when you think it's going to be ready, say in a few days it's ready, that's the first one. Like, don't delay, just go. The other one is you typically, with perennials, right, you really need to be thinking about what am I doing to my root reserves? Am I ensuring that that plant is going to be able to make it and is going to maintain? And so, you know, you want to be conservative about how much you take off. They talk about take half, leave half. Throw all of that out the window with annuals. These guys are a little bit different in terms of what they're thinking about, right? I mean, if you want to say plants think. So a perennial, it wants to survive, right? And then it wants to reproduce if it can. Annuals are going to go to seed. That is their whole job, right? And so one of our biggest challenges is that the quality declines as the plant matures, and annuals want to mature rapidly. Your grazing management will dictate how high of quality that forage will be. And so you're actually sometimes better off, especially early on, to maybe go through and hit some of the field hard if you have enough animals to do so. That's why I like to split it up, because if you can keep it to where you actually maybe even set it back a little bit so that as you move on, it's not getting away from you the next time, it actually helps with the grazing management. So I actually graze fairly severely when I am initially grazing some of my annuals, because I know that in the end, that's going to keep that from getting too mature on me. And so that's one of the things that I think is a little bit different in terms of the mentality. And I think I've had several, including some of my students, who when they first go out and they see how I'm suggesting to graze, they kind of look at me like I'm crazy. Eventually, they get on board and they understand, especially when they see the pastures that maybe we moved to the next one because we thought, oh, the next one is really needs to get on it because it has too much forage and it's getting mature, and so we don't graze the one as hard as we should. Then what happens is you have some plants that actually get mature and other plants, right, that got grazed, and then the cattle only eat the plants that got grazed, and it's almost magnified like 100-fold in annual systems than in perennial systems.
17: One of the risks of grazing Sudan grass is a chance of prussic acid in the plant. Mary talks about minimizing the risk of cattle grazing on high concentrate of prussic acid.
15: Prussic acid happens really in two situations, right? One is the very immature plant has a prussic acid risk, and it is really, really high risk when you talk about sorghum. And sorghum Sudan is kind of in between. Like, we tell you never to graze sorghum until it's 2 foot tall, right? And sorghum Sudan usually, that's the same suggestion. But for Sudan grass, it still has that risk, but it's lower. And in fact, we tell you that you can graze it at 15 inches. So one of the things, it's not about like how far down you graze it. Like, once the plant gets above 15 inches, you can graze it down to the ground and that's fine. That's one of the questions I sometimes get. It is just about how young the plant is, if that makes sense.
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18: 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I'm Chad Moyer. My guest on today's program is Darren Fry with Water Street Advisors. Darren, thanks for visiting with us here today. We're going to break down the markets and how we're ending the week. And a fair amount of headlines, fair amount of weakness in the grains here at the end of the session. Corn is down another 5 to 7 cents. Soybeans, 4 to 8 cents lower. Kansas City wheat, 1 to 4 cents lower. So I guess let's talk about the thoughts for the day Friday, first of all. A bit of weakness in the grains. What was the attitude of the market going home on a Friday, Darren?
19: Well, I mean, the market is still just reeling from the bad action earlier in the week here. As we tipped things over and the funds began to liquidate, better weather is kind of what we're trading. And, you know, crude oil and corn and wheat from crude oil kind of divorce themselves. And that disparity is getting larger and larger. Now, we are seeing crude oil, you know, closing Friday week here. But it's been a little bit weaker a couple other times during the week. And we've seen the strength in crude oil really not apply over to corn or wheat. So kind of divorcing itself. And once the weather was like hunky-dory, this is going to be good. We just saw the funds hit the exit button, and that's what's really accelerated things lower. And we've had pretty bad weekly closes here. So, you know, corn, wheat, soybeans, as you said, all of them got hit pretty hard. Soybeans down about 53 cents on the week, you know, corn about 30, wheat a little bit worse than that. And so we'll have to see if we can recover these markets in the next week as we start a new week of trading. But my thoughts would be, hey, the best market to recover, the first market to recover, will probably be wheat, in my opinion.
18: Okay. We'll come back to that and talk about in a moment. But coming back to this, the weekly closes and being down, you know, over 50 cents in beans, about 30 in corn, did that do any technical damage to the charts? Did we break through anything significant that would give more momentum to the downside?
19: Well, definitely on corn. Corn is going to be heading lower, trying to find a bottom. We have more downside here in corn. And, you know, we're into that weaker seasonal period anyway. But wheat has not damaged the chart. There is still a reason on the chart to believe we could still have a move higher. We need to see, you know, the selling stop and some basing happen. But wheat can really turn for higher in all three classes. And wheat really didn't have a terrible finish here today. It came back, and Chicago wheat was only down a little, and Kansas City was only down a little compared to corn that was down more of that 5 to 6 area. So I think wheat will be the first one to turn. No damage on that chart as of yet. But corn has the most damage, soybeans the second most damage.
18: Okay. So you mentioned it twice now. Let's talk about that. You said wheat has the closest or the maybe the best probability of turning and moving higher first among the grains. Why is that? Is that purely from a technical standpoint, or is it because we're close up on harvest and any damage that's done to the wheat has already been kind of done and taken into account?
19: Well, I think it's those things. Technically, we haven't gotten as deep on the chart. And so we haven't done any damage that would say, okay, now where it's going to take a month or two to repair this before we move higher. Wheat still has a chance to go in and make a new highs off of this move lower. So technically, yes, it's a different picture. Secondarily, you mentioned it. We're closer to harvest. Hey, corn could have a spark of optimism, but it would take weather, where nothing's really going to affect the wheat now other than maybe too wet to harvest and, you know, quality issues during harvest if it's really wet. But the damage to Kansas City wheat is already there. You're not going to change that. Rain's not going to help that. And so I do think that wheat has the best chance of recovering, both from a seasonal standpoint, the fact that we've already dinged it, and a technical standpoint as well. If wheat doesn't recover, then I don't think corn has much of a chance.
18: Okay. So along that same line, how deep into the growing season do we need to get it, at least in your opinion, before the same situation is felt in corn or soybeans? You know, do we have time to damage the crop from here on out based upon the what seems like fairly decent planting conditions and early season growing weather?
19: Yeah, I mean, there's the whole growing season's ahead of us. You know, most of the corn out here is somewhere between your ankle and knee high. And Obviously, we come into pollination, and then post-pollination, you have grain fill. I think the biggest thing will be whether the tray believes you can damage the crop. I think you can have weather that can, but, you know, we've cried wolf a few years before here in the 20s. I mean, 22, 23, 24, we talked about drought in the Western Corn Belt and how the crop is going to be smaller, and we keep building these record crops. And so a lot of people just don't think we can damage the crop. I think one of the things that's been missing is dryness with high heat. Sure, we've had 90-degree days, but have we had dry weather associated with upper 90s to low 100s for extended periods of time? We have not had that. July will be important, but yes, we can hurt the crop. The question will be, if we do hurt the crop, Chad, does the market believe it, or does it say poo-poo to that idea because of past years?
18: Mm-hmm. All right. We'll come back in the second half of the program and talk a little bit more about some longer-term things, but I guess at least short-term, is there anything else that we haven't mentioned here yet that's kind of plaguing the markets? I mean, is crude oil, gold, or any of the outsides kind of having any influence short-term right now, would you say, Darren?
19: Well, I don't think short term. I think corn will perk up if crude starts trading back above $100. And right now it's $10 less than that. I do think that silver, gold, the metals will have another run later in the year. And I do think they're highly correlated to crude. I don't know if we've straightened up everything out of the Middle East or not. But yes, if crude perked up, I think that would support our grain markets as well.
18: All right. Again, Darren Fry with Water Street Advisors on today's program. Stay tuned. The second half of the Channel Final Bell is coming up in a moment. Again, we'll look a little bit more bigger, a little broader, talk a little bit about what this means for our marketing plan. So stay tuned. Second half of the Channel Final Bell is up in a moment on the Rural Radio Network.
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18: Work, I'm Chad Moyer. Again, Darren Fry, Water Street Advisors, on the program today as we break down the markets. Now, we talked a little bit about some of the shorter-term things. Maybe just quickly before we talk about impact to the local marketing plan, how about bigger, broader? You know, we mentioned this situation in the Middle East. How about like a... You know, interest rates, financial policy, you know, things like that. Is there bigger, broader things that potentially could push the grain markets one way or the other, in your opinion?
19: I think you always have that risk. And I don't know what the new Fed chair is going to do. Kevin Warsh will be in here. I know there's still this push to try to get interest rate down and really fuel the economy and get things going, even though that's going to probably spark more inflation. But, you know, that could have a huge impact, too. But I kind of think that they're going to have a hard time getting inflation down. We're in a stagflation backdrop, and this means higher inputs for our farmers and not necessarily higher outputs for what they produce. And this is a very painful backdrop to operate a business in. We've seen it before in other cycles. And, of course, stagflation is simply inflation with a weakening economy and a job market that isn't as strong. And even though, Chad, we saw good numbers this morning on the non-farm payrolls, we did see a lot of people, you know, claiming unemployment yesterday on the claims report. And so there are more people out of work. I think the economy is slowly weakening. And, of course, that is what stagflation is all about, inflation with those two things as a backdrop, weaker economy and more unemployment. And so that's going to be a tough environment to raise interest rates in, lower interest rates. I think if anything, they'll have to keep them steady.
18: Sure. I guess let's bring this back to the farm now. So with that environment, kind of what we've drawn up, not only for the grains, but the bigger, broader macros, let's kind of play the what-if game. You know, what if this market would turn around and go higher? First of all, is there a chance, based on a complete washout, could we get the grains up? And if so, what should the attitude of the farmer be in that scenario?
19: Yeah, absolutely. That's a great question. I do think there's a chance you get back to the highs. It's going to take weather. It's going to take China buy-in. It's going to take the funds to get out and maybe net short and be wrong again. But yes, you could get these markets back up to the highs. Where would that be? That'd be that $5 level in like December corn. That would be, in that $7 plus area for the wheat classes. And of course, for beans, it's a little bit over $12. If we see that happen, I think one of the things that the farmers should be cautious about is being too aggressive if we get back up there. I've been doing this a long time, Chad, and working with farmers, and we've all done this. We've all said this. We've all said, man, I'm so frustrated. If corn ever gets back to $5, beans to 12, wheat to 7, I'm selling everything, and I'm going to sell a bunch of next year too. And I think one word of caution just is, why are we back up to $5 and $7 and $12. If everything was so bearish, if everything was so good, why would we be back up there? And so if we do get a chance to sell back at those levels, I think that's okay to do. A guy just needs to know there's a good chance. There's a reason why we're there, and we could go through those highs and go much higher, just like we did in 20 and 21.
18: Now, the markets could go up or they could go down. So the scenario, what if they remain under pressure, and you're trying to figure out, okay, what am I going to do with my newly harvested grain? Are we kind of a sell the grain or protect it with options, or are we sell the grain and come back and try and get our value in the futures? What if it's the other way, Darren?
19: Well, we've already liquidated a lot of this length out of the market. Could there be more to go? I think there will be some more to go in corn and soybeans. But I think it's hard to answer that today because I don't know how the season's going to unfold. But if we get a rally, but there's nothing bullish, nothing's taking place, China hasn't showed up, the weather's still going good, soil moisture's adequate, we're getting regular rains, but we get a dead cat bounce, yeah, I think that's for selling. But just remember, on our new crop, we still have till this time next year. There's plenty of time for things to happen. I just wouldn't get in too big of a rush for new crop.
18: Okay. We didn't get a chance to talk about livestock, but kind of counterintuitive. I think folks are scratching their heads on a recovery after a screwworm announcement. Now, we're not up as big today as we were yesterday, but still positive. But, as you look out a little bit further, what are the keys that you'll be watching in the market?
19: Well, I think market action is going to be important for cattle and feeder cattle. Cattle have held critical support, and I think that they can go higher. I think feeder cattle have broken down, but hey, they could reverse and make you look silly if you're too short on feeder cattle. We haven't seen the consumer back away. We haven't fixed any of our problems, and so I'd still look up in the meats. The hogs, a little bit different. They're still looking like they're really considering breaking down. They could start to turn higher. We've seen some support from the product, but man, the futures have been weak, and they still are on the bottom of the chart, so time will tell.
18: All right. Darren, I appreciate the insights. Thank you so much for the expertise here today. Darren Fry, Water Street Advisors, on today's Channel Final Bell program. Do remember, trading of commodity futures and options does involve a substantial risk of loss and might not be suitable for all investors. That is today's Channel Final Bell. It's brought to you by Channel and your local seed pros. 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
21: ABC News, I'm Mike Dubusky. Oral arguments today in a case over whether President Trump has the authority to build a new ballroom at the White House. Construction was halted by a lower court after a lawsuit brought by historical preservationists. Now the president's team is pushing for that decision to be thrown out. ABC's Stephen Portnoy has more from Washington.
22: The government argues that the ballroom is necessary for national security, pointing to the drone port that the president says will be on the roof of the new ballroom. The bullet blast-proof glass and the blast-proof columns. The appeals court panel that heard this today is comprised of appointees of Presidents Obama, Biden, and Trump. And it was really difficult to get a sense just listening to the questions for 2 hours over where this is going to land, but you can imagine that the losing side is probably going to take it to the Supreme Court.
21: And police have charged 44-year-old Michael Gledhill with murder in connection with the death of character actor James Handy. Gledhill, the son of Handy's girlfriend, is being held for psychiatric evaluation. This is ABC News. There's a new challenge to a Georgia election law.
1: The law makes local races in five Metro Atlanta counties nonpartisan. And DeKalb County District Attorney Sherry Boston says that violates the Constitution because it doesn't apply to every Georgia county.
2: And if the legislature chooses to make these races nonpartisan, it should be everyone and not just Democratic DAs that represent the city of Atlanta.
1: If the measure is not thrown out by the courts, it will take effect in 2028. Jonathan O'Brien, ABC News, Atlanta.
21: Measles cases in the U.S. have topped 2,000 for the second year in a row, according to new data from the Centers for Disease Control. Infections are now being reported across 38 states and the District of Columbia. Lego, the company, has announced its largest set ever, a 12,000-piece model of the Sagrada Familia Cathedral in Barcelona, Spain. I'm Mike Dabusky, ABC News.
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25: Arkansas 3-2, bottom of the eighth, one out. The batter is Hannah Kaur in the first pitch. Kaur swings and drives this one to center and deep, and it is gone! It's gone! And this game is tied at 3! Infield to the right as well. Heron to the wine, her one ball pitch. Ava swings and drives this one to center. Johnson going back. It's gone. It's gone. Huskers win. Huskers win. Huskers win. Huskers win. 5-3 on the Cusack two-run home run.
26: Good evening. I'm Josh Hilkeman. Welcome in to our first Best of Show of the summer. Coming up over the next couple of months, each Friday we'll replay a game from the past, some from the most recent season, but some going back several years. And as we kick things off tonight, we don't have to travel very far back in time. Just 8 days to Thursday, May 28th, and the first game of the Women's College World Series for Nebraska softball. It was a magical season for Rhonda Revell's Huskers as they challenged themselves in the non-conference, knocking off top-ranked teams twice in the first few weeks, then rolling through the conference season, winning the Big Ten regular season and tournament championship before winning regionals and super regionals in convincing fashion at Bullen Stadium. That punched their ticket to Oklahoma City, setting the stage for a first-round matchup with the Arkansas Razorbacks. Let's send you to the action now, just ahead of the top of the first inning in OKC. Nate Rohr on the call from Devon Park.
25: Jordy Fromm, 20-4, a 1.14 ERA this year. And perhaps no pitcher in college softball has as much experience as Fromm does on this stage. Record of 5-0 with one save and an 0.83 ERA. 8 appearances, 4 starts. She's thrown 33.

Core in center, Hoffman in right, Bland at third, Kuzak at short, Kamensund at second, Bacon at first, and Farrell catching from. Reagan Johnson, speedy left-hand batter, steps in. Jordy to the wine, her first pitch. It's a fastball just outside, 1-0 the count, and we are underway at 8:37 Central Time. First pitch temp, a very comfortable 79 degrees, partly cloudy skies, calm winds. Bland in at third. Fromm dangles the arm, gets the sign. Rocks and fires the 1-0. Johnson takes a fastball upstairs, 2-0. Reagan Johnson is a 320 hitter this year. No home runs, 16 RBI, but 21 stolen bases. It's an Arkansas team that steals bases a little more than Nebraska. It's one of their edges over the Huskers. Jordy with the 2-0. Johnson slaps it foul, third base side, hooking down the line. And the count is 2-1. It's been a while since we've been here, so let's set up this ballpark. 200 down either foul line, 220 to straightaway center. The fence, 6 foot high, royal blue padded fence with a white stripe atop it. 2-1 the count from Jordy. Johnson brings it in. Johnson takes upstairs, ball 3-1. Decent amount of foul territory down either line, about 25 feet, maybe 30 feet down either line. It tapers slightly toward the foul pole the farther you go down the line. Still about 20 feet right at the foul pole. 3-1 to Johnson, who leads off the game. The pitch, Johnson swaps at it, misses for a strike, and the count is full 3-2 to Reagan Johnson. Johnson, 7-for-19. Hits in all five of the NCAA tournament games for Arkansas. They've all been mercy rule wins. Full count to Johnson, the lead off the game. Jordy winds and deals the 3-2. Johnson chops it towards short, charging Kuzak. She has it, throws on the run, not in time. And it's an infield single for Reagan Johnson. I don't think Johnson could have thrown the ball any better. She hit a little check swing roller toward first and mentioned her terrific speed, and Kuzak did all she could, but Johnson beat it out for an infield single. And the batter is Brindley Bain, freshman left-hand batter. First one from Fromm. Bain takes a fastball outside, 1-0. So an inauspicious start for Fromm as she has thrown four balls against three strikes. And one of the strikes was ruled for a single. Runner at first, nobody out, top of the first, no score. Jordy with a 1-0. And Bain takes up and in now, 2-0. Jesse Farrell went out to the circle for a brief word with Fromm. Now the count at 2-0 to Bain. Runner at first, Johnson, threat to steal. The 2-0 from Jordy. Bain takes a fastball outside corner, called a strike, 2-1. Brindley Bain has had a good NCAA tournament. 6-for-11 with an RBI and a pair of doubles. Second team all-region this year as a freshman. Scoreless top of the first, one on, none out. The 2-1, Bain swings and misses on a Fromm fastball. And the count is 2-2. Outfield deep against Bain. Shading her to the left, the other way. Fromm with a 2-2. Bain swings, lofts it toward left. Right at Hill, who takes a couple steps in and to her right to make the catch. One gone here on the top of the first. So Bain flies to left. And there is one out for Ella McDowell. Right-hand batter. 5-for-13 in the NCAAs. Fromm's first pitch. McDowell grounds it up the third baseline. Charging Bland. She throws to first. The throw just in time, and Bacon was barely able to keep her foot on the bag, but she gets the out. Now there are two out here in the top of the first. Johnson to second on the play. She's there with two outs, and Tiana Bell is the hitter. 6-for-18, three homers, eight RBI in the NCAA tournament. On the season, hitting .372. 18 homers, 63 batted in. Runner at second, two outs, scoreless top of the first. The pitch is taken inside corner at the knees, called a strike, 0-1. The wine, Fromm's 0-1.

0: And Bell grounds to second. Right at Kamenzin, who has it and throws to first in time to end the inning. So it started a little bumpy as Fromm seemingly needed a couple of batters to find her control, but she found it. She gets out of the inning without giving up a run. No runs, one hit, one left. We go to the bottom of the first. Fromm, Core, Hannah Kamenzin due to face Robin Heron. Half an inning complete in Oklahoma City. Razorbacks nothing. Nebraska coming up. Jordy Fromm leads it off. 416 average. 19 home runs, 50 RBI for the senior from Papillion La Vista. This will be her first plate appearance in the WCWS. And the first pitch up and in from Heron, 1-0. Fromm pinch ran some for Oklahoma. She never got the chance to hit in the series until tonight. Scoreless, bottom of the first. Heron, the lefty, deals. And Fromm swings and fouls it off to the right of the plate. Strike one, we're even at one. Rhonda Revelle coaches third. Olivia Farrell coaches first. Diane Miller and Lori Sipple look on from the Nebraska third base side dugout. 1-1 the count to Jordy. She's hitting 5-for-16 on the NCAA tournament. Heron, the lefty, with a 1-1. And Fromm rips it past the third baseman into left field for a hit. Leadoff single, Jordy Fromm. She's now reached base in her last 47 games. Both teams get a leadoff single in their respective halves of the first. Now here's Hannah Core, and man, what a game from Hannah. Last Saturday in Lincoln, 3-for-3, the double, the homer, a spectacular catch in left center. Right-hand batter in there against Heron. The lefty winds and deals. Core shows butt. Butts it up the first baseline. Right at Bell, the first baseman, who's standing on the bag, just backhands it and tags the bag for the out. But Fromm heads to second. And that is exactly what the Huskers were looking for from Hannah Core. Had it been a little farther from the line, she would have had a chance to beat it out. As it is, Nebraska happy with Core's sack bunt to first. The batter, Hannah Kamenzin, runner at second. One out, scoreless, bottom of the first. Lefty to lefty. Heron's first one, sprayed foul to the left by Kamenzin. Strike one. Hannah's average, 389. 8 home runs, 56 RBI. Hannah 5-for-12 with 3 batted in. 2 doubles and a homer in the NCAA tournament. The lefty Heron reaches up and deals the 0-1, and Kamenzin sprays a foul to the left, out of play, strike 2, 0-2. Heron's 0-2, and it skips in there for a ball, smothered by Miller, the catcher. And the count is 1-2. Hannah Kamenzin, Lauren Kamenzin, and Casey Hoffman all began as Razorbacks before coming home to Nebraska. Fromm at second, one out, bottom of the first, no score. Heron's pitch, and Kamenzin dribbles a foul toward the Arkansas dugout, first base side, still 1-2. Fromm, elite speed at second, one out, the 1-2 from Heron. Kamenzin takes a fastball, low and away, now 2-2. Outfield playing Kamenzin the other way. The left fielder Wyckoff guards the line. The center fielder Johnson, good 20 feet to the left of straightaway center. Count it 2-2. Heron deals. Kamenzin fouls straight back. Pitch on, in on the grip of her bat. And the count holds at 2-2. The Huskers on a school record 26-game winning streak. They have won 40 of their last 41 games. The 2-2 from Heron. That pitch comes inside. No, they called it for strike three just over the inside corner. At the belt for a called strike three, and that's the second out of the inning. And now with two outs, the batter Ava Kuzak. 311 average, 14 homers, 50 RBI. Heron, the lefty, deals. Kuzak swings, grounds it up the third baseline, foul. Strike one. Kuzak, 3-for-13 with a run batted in and a double. All three of her hits in this NCAA tournament came last weekend in the Super Regional. Fromm at second, two outs, scoreless bottom of the first. The 0-1 from Heron. Kuzak takes upstairs, ball one, we're even at one. Heron, a 5'10 senior left-hander from Tampa, Florida. She's not been razor sharp in the NCAA tournament. 1-0, a 3.65 ERA. She's made two starts. The 1-1 from Heron. Kuzak swings, lifts this one to right. Bain back into her left, now in into her left to make the catch and end the inning. So just as Arkansas stranded the leadoff single of Johnson at second, Nebraska strands Fromm after her leadoff single at second base. No runs, one hit, one left. To the second inning, Nebraska nothing, Arkansas nothing.
1: Mirror image at-bats for Nebraska and Arkansas in the first inning. Both teams with the leadoff hitter on, but unable to score. We'll continue with our best of show when Sports Nightly returns after the break.
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1: Welcome back. Sports Nightly rolling along here on a Friday night show. We've entered into our summer season, which means best of shows on Fridays for the next several weeks. And tonight we're listening to Nebraska softball and their first game at the Women's College World Series against Arkansas. We've made it through the first inning with a score still 0-0. Back to OKC for the top of the second. Here again is Nate Rohr.
0: Dakota Kennedy leads off the second. No score. First pitch to Kennedy is upstairs. 1-0. Kennedy, a left-hand batter. Threatening two-way player. 378 average. 16 home runs. 54 RBI. Kennedy having a terrific NCAA tournament. 10 for 17. Jordy to the line, her 1-0. Kennedy takes changeup outside corner, called a strike, we're even at one. Kennedy leads off the top of the second for the Razorbacks. Left-hand batter, wide open stance, Jordy's 1-1. Kennedy swings and misses on a fastball from Fromm, and the count is 1-2. Outfield, shades her the other way. 1-2 the count. Fromm deals, and Kennedy swings and lines this one into center field, down for a hit. And it's bobbled by Corin center. Kennedy trying for second. The throw to second. The tag by Kuzak. Not in time. And Kennedy is on to second. Kennedy shot that ball into center field for a hit. I don't know if Corr got the cleanest hop out there in center field. It was mishandled by Corr. It will be scored a single, then an error on Hannah. Her first of the year. Harley Davison, the hitter now, right-hand hitter. First one from Jordy, and Davison takes a fastball inside corner, a strike, it's 0-1. Top of the second, no score, Nebraska and Arkansas. Davison is hitting 368, 12 home runs, 50 RBI. Davison, a senior from Torrance, California. The line by Jordy, her 0-1. Davison takes the changeup, called the strike, it's 0-2. Davison has played in the series. She played here when she was at Utah as a freshman. Now the 0-2. Davison swings and misses on a changeup. She's tagged out by Farrell to finish off the strikeout from first of the game. And there is one out in the top of the second inning. So Davison strikes out swinging. One out. And the batter is Atalia Rijo, 350 average, 7 home runs, 42 RBI for Rijo. The senior out of Horseheads, New York. Left-hand batter, Fromm's first one. Grounded by Rijo towards short. Kuzak charges, grabs, throws low to first. Nice scoop by Bacon as she had to reach out toward right center field. And the Huskers get the out the second out of the inning. And now a runner at second with two outs for Kaylee Wyckoff, left-hand hitter. Scoreless top of the second. Fromm's first pitch. Wyckoff takes a fastball up and in, 1-0. Wyckoff, 340 average, 7 home runs, 40 RBI. Wyckoff, a senior from Katy, Texas. That's in the Houston area. Razorbacks have a big Houston area contingent on their roster. The 1-0, and Wyckoff laces this one to center and deep. Pour all the way back to the wall, but it's gone. A two-run home run for Kaylee Wyckoff, and Arkansas with a 2-0 lead in the second. Eighth home run of the year for Wyckoff as she lined that ball to the left of straightaway center. Corr was in hot pursuit all the way, almost chased that one down. That is the first hit, let alone run, Fromm has given up with a runner on base. First hit Fromm has given up with a runner on base here in this NCAA tournament. Now the batter, Kennedy Miller, right-hand hitter, 2-0 Arkansas, top of the second. Miller hitting 292. The right-hand batter swings and misses badly, fooled by a changeup. Strike one. 0-1 the count. Fromm brings it in. Miller takes the fastball, called a strike. It's 0-2. Base is empty. Two outs here in the top of the second. Two runs in for the Razorbacks. Jordy to the wind. Her 0-2 pitch. Miller takes in the dirt. Ball 1-2. Kennedy Miller was a freshman All-American and first-team All-Region performer. 331 average, 8 home runs, 36 RBI in 2024. 1-2 the count. Fromm brings it in. Miller swings and misses. She's down on strike, so Fromm responds with a strikeout. But only after Arkansas takes the lead. Two runs, two hits, an error, and no one left on. We go to the bottom of the second inning with a score. Arkansas 2, Nebraska nothing.
1: The two-out, two-run home run giving Arkansas the early advantage. Nebraska put a pair of runners on in the bottom of the second, but they were unable to score. So we move ahead to the top of the third with the Razorbacks coming to the plate, leading 2-0.
0: All right, top of the third, 2-0 Arkansas. Reagan Johnson leads off and takes a first pitch strike over the inside corner from Fromm. It's 0-1. Johnson hit a check swing roller to short that she beat out for an infield single her first time up. Infield way in against the speedy lefty slapper. The 0-1 on the way from Jordy. Johnson takes a fastball just outside, belt high. Ball one, we're even at one. Pitch did not miss by much. Johnson, a senior. First team All-SEC as a sophomore, so 2 years ago. The 1-1 from Fromm, and Johnson takes just outside. 2-1 the count. Boy, Jordy went back to the same spot as the 0-1 pitch that was called a ball. Threw basically the same pitch, and it was called a ball by Susan Eads, the home plate umpire. 2-1 the count to Johnson, who leads off the third, 2-0 Arkansas. Fromm's 2-1. Johnson slaps a foul to the left, out of play. It caroms off a screen, and a patron wearing a red cap and a red and white polo, I assume a Husker fan, made a nice catch on that ball. 2-2. 2-2 the count to Johnson, who leads off top of the third. Fromm brings it in. Johnson, a check swing roller to first. Bacon has it. Reached to the bag. Won by Bacon for the out. Nice play, Bella Bacon. One gone in the top of the third. Johnson hit a check swing roller to the right side. It was far enough off the line that Bacon had to range to her right to track it down. And then she raced the runner to the bag, and she did indeed beat Johnson by half a step. One gone, top of the third. Brindley Bain, the batter. She flied to left her first time up. Fromm's first one is a fastball. Ooh, maybe a touch high. Look good. Maybe outside. Ball one. Arkansas 2-0, top of the third inning. Wyckoff homered for the two runs in the second. 1-0, and that's on the hands of Bain and fouled straight back. 1-1 the count. Brindley Bain, a freshman out of Eagleville, Tennessee, ranked 9th in the nation by Perfect Game as a part of the class of 2026. Fromm to the line, her 1-1. Bain takes a changeup in her half for a strike, 1-2. Bain was a three-time first-team All-Stater at Eagleville High School in Tennessee. 1-2 the count, one out. Jordy gets the sign. Brings it in. A catch for the second out of the inning. Natalia got a good read on that ball and was able to make a fairly easy catch for the second out of the inning. Two gone, top of the third. Arkansas leads 2-0. First pitch to Ella McDowell is down and in from Fromm. 1-0 to McDowell, who grounded to third her first time up. Fromm brings in the 1-0. McDowell lines to third. Diving to her left is Bland, and she makes a phenomenal catch. Oh, my, what a play by Sammy to deny McDowell of a double and end the inning. Whoa. That thing was a missile to the left side, and Bland dove and flagged it down to end the inning. Though it was noisy, Arkansas is gone. 1-2-3 in the third. On to the bottom of the third. Jordy Fromm to lead it off for Nebraska. Arkansas leads the Huskers 2-0.
1: Sparkling defense there by the Big Red in the third, keeping their deficit at 2-0. We'll see if they can work their way back into it when we come back. You're listening to a best-of edition of Sports Nightly. 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
13: 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Those who believe that giving everything we've got today will pay off tomorrow. Who will drive America forward for 250 years to come. If that's who you are, you value what. what we value, and you should pay what we pay.
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19: Good afternoon, everyone. Trial is set to begin next week for a Garden County pastor and part-time sheriff's deputy who's charged with sexually assaulting a teen in the church's youth group and making unwanted contact with another. 41-year-old Bruce Neal has pleaded not guilty to charges of first-degree sexual assault, felony child abuse, and felony tampering with evidence. Earlier this year, a motion was granted for a change of venue, so the trial will be held at the Scottsbluff County courtrooms June 10th through the 18th. If he's found guilty on the most serious charge, he would be facing up to 50 years in prison. Could a new animal be coming to the Riverside Discovery Center? During Monday's city council meeting, zoo liaison and council member Matt Solomon may have let the cat out of the bag. He was providing an update on concrete work for a new sculpture that's coming into the zoo, but did allude to that sculpture tying into a possible new animal exhibit.
20: The scale being worked on is going to be really big, and so it's been pushed back because they got to pour more cement because it's so huge. And they're also going to put in it'll be an artificial tree, and then the animal which is coming. But it's going to be pretty tall. So
21: the animal should be tall?
20: Yeah, it'll probably be over 14 feet.
19: There aren't many animals that could reach that 14-foot threshold, by which process of elimination could mean possibly a giraffe or an elephant. From the newsroom, I'm Scott Miller.
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1: Josh Hill coming back with you on a Friday night edition of the show. We're listening back to Nebraska softball versus Arkansas from last Thursday, and we're through the top of the third with a score Arkansas 2 and Nebraska nothing. The Huskers were retired 1-2-3 in their half of the third, so we'll skip ahead to the top of the fourth. Back to Devon Park in Oklahoma City with Nate Rohr describing the action.
0: Tiana Bell leads off against Jordy Fromm. Righty to righty. First one sprayed foul and out of play to the right by Bell. Strike one. Tiana grounded out to second her first time up. Since allowing the two-run home run to Wyckoff, Fromm has retired four in a row. 2-0 Arkansas, top of the fourth. Fromm, the right-hander to the wind. 0-1. Bell with a cut and a miss. Way behind a fastball. Strike 2, 0-2. Bell last year for California was a .347 hitter. 15 home runs, 54 RBI. Cal, the alma mater of Courtney Dyfel, the Arkansas head coach, the 0-2. Pitch is fouled straight back. Still 0-2 to Bell. We mentioned that while Dyfel is making her first appearance in the Women's College World Series as a head coach, she played in this event four times as a catcher for the Golden Bears. 0-2 to Bell, who leads off here in the top of the fourth. From to the wine, the 0-2. Bell takes a changeup, called strike three over the inside corner. Jordy's third strikeout of the game, and there is one gone in the top of the fourth. Arkansas 2-0 on the two-run homer by Wyckoff in the second. Kennedy to the plate now. Dakota Kennedy was the first run to score on that home run. She singled up the middle and scored in the second inning. Fromm's first pitch, Kennedy takes low and away, ball one. Of course, Courtney Dyfel played for Sandy Creek native Diane Neinmeyer at Cal back when the Bears were one of the top programs in all of college softball. 1-0 on the way. Kennedy takes a fastball down and in. Ball two, 2-0. Dyfel was an All-American her senior year when Cal finished as the national runner-up in 0-3. 2-0, the count with one out. Fromm brings it in. Kennedy takes a fastball outside corner, 2-1. The pitch, a changeup down and away. Kennedy checked her swing, count at 3-1. 2-0 Arkansas, top of the fourth, one out, no one on. 3-1, the count to very dangerous Dakota Kennedy. Fromm dangles the arm, gets the sign, brings home the 3-1. Kennedy lines it foul to the left out of play, 3-2. Courtney Dyfel, formerly Courtney Scott's family, a big softball family. Her sister, Amanda, played for Fresno State in 1998. That was the year the Bulldogs won the national title. Full count, one out. Pitch from Fromm. Kennedy swings and misses on a changeup for strike three. Fourth strikeout of the game for Jordy, and there are two out here in the top of the fourth. Two out, no one on. Carly Davidson, the batter. Davidson, strikeout swinging her first time up. In 1998, Fresno State, on their way to the national championship, played Nebraska and beat the Huskers 6-1. Fromm's first pitch is dribbled foul to the left by Davidson. Strike one. In fact, Rhonda Revelle's first Women's College World Series game as a head coach was that 6-1 loss to Fresno State in 98 when Margie Wright led the Bulldogs to the national title. Two outs, no one on. 2-0 Arkansas, top of the fourth. Fromm's 0-1. It's swung on and missed by Davidson. She had no beat on that one, and the count is 0-2. That trip to the series in 98, Nebraska went 1-2. Lost to Fresno, beat Texas, lost to Washington. 0-2 to Davidson. Fromm's pitch. Davidson takes a rise ball too high. Now 1-2. So 98, the Huskers went 1-2. 2002, the Huskers went 1-2 in the series. 2013, they were 0-2. Fromm with a 1-2. Davidson lifts one down the right field line. Foul and out of play. And the count holds at 1-2. So the Huskers have a three-game losing streak in this event, but it's misleading. Those three losses, the one in 2002 to Florida State, then the two in 2013, all by one run. Two out, no one on. 2-0 Arkansas, top of the fourth. Another 1-2 from Fromm. Swing and a miss by Davidson. She's dead on strikes. Fromm strikes out the side here in the top of the fourth inning. Can that provide a boost for the Huskers? Kuzak, Farrell, and Hoffman will try and provide that boost as we go to the bottom of the fourth with the score Arkansas 2, Nebraska nothing. Kuzak leads off against Heron, and the lefty deals and misses up and in with a rise ball, 1-0. Ava Kuzak flied to ride her first time up. In between innings, the team huddle led by Rhonda Revell, and she had a spirited message for her bunch. The 1-0. Cusack sprays a foul to the right out of play, ending up in the Arkansas fan section, and they were not able to catch the ball. Whoops. Pig suey. 1-1 the count. Cusack to lead it off. The last five Huskers have been retired. Heron the lefty with a 1-1. Cusack takes a fastball low and away. Ball two, 2-1. Outfield plays Cusack off to the right. Huskers have had the leadoff runner on in two out of three innings. Heron with the 2-1. Cusack rolls the grounder back to the pitcher. Heron has it, throws first in time. Ball very softly hit, and there's one out here in the bottom of the fourth. Arkansas 2-0 on Nebraska. And the batter is Casey Hoffman. Jesse Farrell drew a walk her first time up. Hoffman on deck. Heron, the lefty, deals, and Farrell takes well outside, 1-0. Robin Heron trained with the same pitching coach as former Arkansas pitching legend Mary Half. Now the pitch, the miss is just outside. Ball two, 2-0 to Farrell. Half and Heron are tied for the school record in 10 strikeout games with 16 career. Base is empty, one out, 2-0 the count. The lefty, Robin Heron from Tampa, lines and deals the 2-0. Farrell takes a fastball and looks at a strike. It's 2-1. One out, no one on. Bottom of the fourth, 2-0 Arkansas. The 2-1. And Farrell lines this one in the left center field, down for a hit. Johnson, the center fielder, quickly to her right to cut it off. The throw into the infield. Goetz away, though, and Farrell heads to second. A gift-wrapped base for Nebraska, and the Huskers have a runner in scoring position here in the bottom of the fourth. Farrell had the solid single to center, and then Johnson threw that ball in. It was just to the right of the shortstop, Riho, who didn't really make a big effort to try and flag that ball down, and it skipped past her and rolled toward the first base dugout. It's an error on Johnson. Runner at second, one out. Batter is Hoffman. Pitch. Hoffman grounds back up the middle, diving toward left, Riho. She has it. She'll hold on to it. But everybody is safe, and Nebraska has runners first and third with one out. You would have loved for that ball to get through. Riho made a spectacular play, diving to her left to keep that ball on the infield, though. And now the Huskers with runners first and third and one out. Rhonda Revell is down the line. She's going to bring on a pinch runner for Hoffman at first. And Casey, the former Razorback, will lead to a hearty hand from the Husker patrons on the third base side. Peyton Burnham on for the Razorbacks. 14-4 record, a 190 ERA, 26 appearances, including 18 starts. She has thrown 103 innings and allowed 81 hits, 28 runs, all earned, walked 24, struck out 64. Opponents hitting 215 against her. Williams at first, Farrell at third, one out. Samantha Bland, the hitter. And will Williams be taking off for second? We shall see. Burnham delivers the first one. It's taken just over the outside corner, call to strike 0-1. We mentioned Heron has not really been great in the NCAA tournament. 3.65 ERA coming in. Now the pitch, and Blaine lines through the right side for a hit. Farrell scores. Williams around second, on her way to third. The throw skips in late. It's an RBI signal to right for Bland, and the Huskers are on the board. 2-1 Arkansas in the bottom of the fourth. And by the way, the tying run is at third. The possible go-ahead run on at first, and they both run well. Sammy with her 19th RBI of the year. Sammy, my girl, coming up with a big hit there. Bacon the hitter. Bella drives it deep down the left field line, but it's foul. Strike one, 0-1, but a towering drive from Bella Bacon down the left field line. She jumped on the first pitch from Burnham, and hammered it off the batting practice canopy down the left field line. Bland is at first. Williams at third. One out, 2-1 Arkansas. Bottom of the fourth. Huskers threatening to tie or more. Burnham with the 0-1. And runner goes. Pitch taken for a ball. The throw to second. Cut off. Bland will steal second without a tag. Meanwhile, Williams is on at third. Bland with her team-leading 11th stolen base of the year. And now a hit will give Nebraska the lead. Runners second and third. One out. 1-1 the count. The pitch. Bacon dribbles it foul to the left. Strike two. 1-2. 1-2 the count. One out. Runners second and third. Infield drawn in. The pitch from Heron. And it's grounded by Bacon towards second. The run will score. The throw to first is in time. This game is tied at two. Ground out to second by Bacon. She did her job well. Bella Bacon with the RBI ground out. And now there's a runner at third with two outs. And Lauren Cammonson coming to the plate against Burnham. Both of Heron's inherited runners have come in to score. Cammonson fouled to second her first time up. Runner at third, two outs, first pitch. Cammonson grounds to second. Right at Davison, whose throw to first is in time to end the inning. But oh, some life from the Cornhuskers and then some in the bottom of the fourth. As they score two runs, they do it on three hits, no errors, one left on. Brand new ball game as we head to the top of the fifth with the score, Nebraska 2, Arkansas 2.
1: All even at two as the Huskers able to push across a pair of runs there in the fourth. We need to step aside for our last break of hour one, but we'll continue to replay Nebraska softball versus Arkansas from the Women's College World Series last week when our Best of Show returns right after this.
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1: We wrap up hour one of the show, a best of edition of Sports Nightly. Tonight, we're listening back to Nebraska softball versus Arkansas in the first game of the Women's College World Series. We've made it through the first four innings. Arkansas struck first with two runs in the second, but NU just tied things up with two runs of their own in the bottom of the fourth. We're going to skip ahead in the action to the sixth inning with the score still knotted at two apiece. Jordy Fromm looking to keep the Razorbacks off the scoreboard. Back to the action now with Nate Rohrer on the call for the top of the sixth.
0: Top of the sixth, game tied at two. Reagan Johnson leads off against Jordy Fromm. Lighty to lefty. Playing in at third. Fromm's first pitch. Johnson slaps a foul. Third base side out of play toward the camera people. They're all fine. Strike 1-1-1. Fromm allowed the two-run home run to Kaylee Wyckoff with two out in the second. Since then, she has retired 10 in a row. Game tied at 2, top of the sixth. Johnson leads it off for the Razorbacks. The 0-1 on the way from Jordy. Johnson shows bunt, pulls back, takes a strike. Belt high, inner half. 0-2 the count. Fromm has struck out 6 tonight, including 4 of the last 6 she's faced. Infield pulled in to try and cut off the slapper. Johnson ready for this Fromm 0-2. Johnson takes. Where in the world did that miss? Just outside, I guess. Ball 1-1-2. It's been a big talking point in college softball this year. The tighter strike zone. And the big uptick in runs being fueled by that tight strike zone. And I think it's safe to say Susan Eads has been tight tonight. The 1-2. And Johnson slaps the liner to left, but right at Hill, who took a step to her left to make the catch for the first out of the top of the sixth inning. Johnson lines to left. One out. One out. No one on. Top of the sixth. Game tied at 2. Huskers and Razorbacks. Brindley Bain, the batter, 0 for 2. 2 flyouts to left. First pitch in the dirt to her. Ball 1. No wind at all. It's been perfectly still all night here in Oklahoma City. Gorgeous night for softball. 1-0 the count. Fromm brings it in. Bain fouls straight back. Strike 1. We're even at 1. Crowd has thinned some, but the crowd of 12,605, new session record in the Women's College World Series. Fromm's 1-1. Bain takes a fastball at the knees, called a strike 1-2. There was some concern that attendance would be down this year without Oklahoma or Oklahoma State in the series. Those skeptics have proven mistaken. 1-2 with one out. Fromm to the line, the pitch. Bain rolls a ground ball, first base side. Fromm charges, gathers, whips it to first. It's off Bacon's glove, and Bain is safe. Little roller up the first baseline. Jordy was the only Husker fielder who had a shot at it. She ranged in into her left, spun, whipped a throw. Even had Bacon pulled in that throw, I don't think Bain would have been out. Bain just rolled that one off the end of her bat. But she beats it out, and it's an infield single. And yet Arkansas is going to bring on a pinch runner.
5: I've got 8.
0: So Bain is out, and Kyler Del Duca, a freshman from Chino, California, is on to run. She's played in 48 games. Almost exclusively as a pinch runner. Speaking of Oklahoma, there is Sooner blood on this Arkansas coaching staff as DJ Gasso, the son of Patty Gasso, is the Razorbacks hitting coach. As they sub in Del Duca to run at first, Rhonda Ravel out of the Nebraska dugout, third base side, to speak with Fromm. They scored an infield single for Bain. That snaps the streak of 11 Razorback hitters in a row retired. Runner at first, one out for Ella McDowell, 0 for 2 today. Ground out to third and a line out to third. One on, one out. Game tied at 2 in the 6th. First one to McDowell. A fastball inside corner, a strike. 0-1 from Jordy. The possible go-ahead run at first. One out. Fromm to the wind, her 0-1. McDowell rolls the grounder back to the pitcher. Fromm has it, fires the second for one. Cam is into first. Hit time!
6: double play! And just like that, the Huskers get out of the jam! 1-4-3! And the Razorbacks are done in the sixth! All the awards Jordy Fromm has won this week, I don't know that I've mentioned, she was named the Gold Glover at pitcher. I think you just saw why she got the award, though. On to the bottom of the sixth.
1: A smooth play there from Fromm to start the Twin killing, and the low-scoring affair continues. 2-2 after 5.5 in OKC. And that's going to put a wrap on hour one of the show. If you're just joining us, we're listening back to Nebraska softball versus Arkansas in the first round of the Women's College World Series from last week. Don't worry, though. Still plenty of exciting action to come when we return for hour two of the show in just a few minutes. Stay right there.

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0: News. I'm Dave Packer. We're hearing this hour from U.S. Central Command that U.S. forces shot down four Iranian one-way drones fired at the Strait of Hormuz and then struck Iranian coastal surveillance radar sites in Gorik and Keshem Island in response. The latest government employment report showing employers added 172,000 jobs last month. But the prospect that stronger than expected jobs numbers could increase the odds of a Fed rate hike sent the stock market sharply lower, especially chip stocks. President Trump says the soon-to-be acting director of National Intelligence, Bill Pulte, should cut positions at the Office of the Department of National Intelligence. President Trump on Air Force One.
1: I wouldn't mind. I've heard that's way too high for way too long. Yeah, I wouldn't mind. If he cut, I wouldn't mind that.
0: The Senate early today approving a $70 billion immigration enforcement package. The bill passed without an amendment to address the president's anti-weaponization fund. Now it's headed over to the House. This is ABC News. A Georgia law that impacts local elections in Atlanta is facing a legal challenge.
2: The law makes local races in five metro Atlanta counties nonpartisan, and DeKalb County District Attorney Sherry Boston says that violates